0: know what's going on in the field and we don't.
1: Well, I do. I mean,
0: you do.
1: I know exactly. I can see when something is amiss, is awry.
0: Okay. I know where my first aim is pointed.
1: Okay, well, I'll answer.
0: Okay. Nick Sirianni.
1: Oh, boy.
0: Head coach, Philadelphia Eagles.
1: Still.
0: I just want to understand. That's it. I want to understand why, when you're up 20-10 in your own territory on 4th-and-2, you would go for it. And then I want to understand why you would do a tush push from 2 yards away. And then I really want to understand when you're at the 4-yard line in the fourth quarter with a double-digit lead at home against a team that hasn't been able to move the ball on you all day. And on 4th-and-goal from the 3, up 20-10, you go for it. Why, Nick? Is that because you're a swashbuckler and you want to put them away? You want to be a badass? You want to have a bodyguard named Big Dom and be a badass? Is that what you're doing? Because what you're doing is moronic. And you lost the football game. You lost the football game today. The Rams had no business. I had all my jokes already about how the Rams must have flown in this morning. I was already, Ephraim. I was already. You know what? Bless that man. I don't know what he's doing, but I still feel bad for him because Philadelphia Sports Radio is on tomorrow. And I don't even know if they remember that their baseball team lost a couple of days ago because this guy is in the crosshairs. I have no idea what on earth that was earlier today in Philadelphia.
1: Look, every week we come on here and we scratch our heads. Enough is enough. I texted you that. And yep. I very rarely lash out or reach out to you on Sundays. You know, but when things start to happen, as I'm watching all of the games and I'm enjoying just the peace and quiet of me being able to watch every game and have a little breakfast and sip some coffee and so on and so forth. And then things start happening that I can't believe. And I don't have anybody in there to talk to because my kids are out playing in the neighborhood. My wife is in the room working. Are in her office working. So I'm sitting there having conversations with our little multi-pool. And Josie's looking at me like I'm crazy. And so I pick up the phone and I text my guy, enough is enough. It's just too much. Everything you just said is a fireable offense. This is the reality of it. Everything you just said is a fireable offense. And look, don't get me wrong. The last 4 years, Nick Sirianni has had a tremendous winning percentage. Mm-hmm. His record is phenomenal. They've won a Super Bowl. They've gone to 2, won 1. But there comes a point where you really have to understand what's going on with your team. Right? Now, if you understood the vibe and the vibe of the game in your team, you would take as many points as you could get. Because just for the record, for those who don't know or didn't watch this game, Jalen Hurts passed the ball 27 times for 93 yards.
0: Unreal.
1: He got sacked 4 times for 25 yards. That is a net of 68 passing yards. He passed the ball for 68 yards. And you feel the need to play with points. You feel the need to take chances when you don't have to. Unwarranted chances that you don't have to. Like, how can we trust you in the last quarter of the season, and we can't trust you in the first. And this is not the first time things like this have happened.
0: Nope.
1: The tush push hasn't really been your friend since they've adjusted, since Kelsey's now calling games.
0: Yep.
1: Right? And so now Jason Kelce is calling the games that you're failing in. And so if you as a coach can't really find the pulse and understand that as your team is playing, then I'm afraid, because that's wild business to me.
0: Wild business.
1: Your offense is sputtering. Saquon Barkley went out. He had 2 carries, 8 yards. He went out with an injury. You barely managed 100 yards on the ground between 4 other players, including Jalen Hurts. I'm struggling with look, this is 3 yards a carry for Tank Bigsby, 3 yards a carry for Will Shipley, 3 yards a carry for Jalen Hurts. That means you can run the ball 3 times in a row and be 4th and 1. You don't, it's not enough for a first down. So taking yourself into situations where now you're going for it on 4th down like that, all it does is it demoralizes your team that's already struggling offensively. People don't realize they were 1 for 4 I have a bigger number for you. I have a bigger number for you. 1 for 4, that's 25% on 4th down conversion.
0: Yep.
1: Would you like to guess what their 3rd down efficiency was? Just a guess.
0: I'm gonna ruin the bit.
1: Oh, because, don't do it.
0: Because I know the stat.
1: All right, well, never mind.
0: Zippo?
1: Zip, zero. Zippo. Stingy with De Niro.
0: Zero.
1: Oh, and by the way, they had 12 in the game. They had 12 third downs, and they were 0 for 12, which is damn near impossible to do.
0: Yep.
1: And you thought, this is what I mean. And when I'm breaking things down, this is what I mean.
0: This is so mind-blowing.
1: This is
0: so
1: literally
0: mind-blowing.
1: This is what I mean by knowing and feeling the pulse of your team and being just completely oblivious to what's actually happening. If one of the assistants were to fly that information into my face, I would be like, oh, no, we got to get these points. We are struggling. We can't get a yard. We can't get 2 yards. The reason they were in 4th and short 4 times is because they were 0 for 12 on 3rd down. Nothing about those numbers say we're going to go for it. That's the problem. You pass up on points and you lose by 4 at home. We can't even make this stuff up.
0: Like, not only did you just nail it, but here's the thing, Ephraim, that makes it even more inexplicable. You just talked about tone, awareness, vibe, the understanding, situational awareness, knowing your team. But let me add in that the 2 decisions that he made today are incorrect under all circumstances.
1: Every single statistical analysis, everyone.
0: I do not care if your team is twice as big and twice as fast as the other team. These 2 decisions, 107 to go in the 3rd quarter, up double digits at your own 38. That is not something you even think about. It should not occur to you to go for it.
1: Never.
0: And then with 7.

0: Dude, from the 2 yard line.
1: I like.
0: There's a back, somebody, because we do it in camp, right? You call somebody out and you're playing for a shortened practice, right? You, somebody makes the kick and you're playing for it. It happens.
1: Yeah, yep.
0: On every team and in every camp, a player who is not a kicker comes up and kicks and makes a field goal from like the 5-6 yard line, whatever that is, 10 yard line. It happens. So even in that scenario on the 2 yard line, you're like, nah, let's just go and get these points.
1: I thought I was being punked. I'm not kidding.
0: I'm sitting on
1: my couch and I'm looking over my left shoulder.
0: It's too much.
1: I'm looking behind me. I'm looking at my phone. I'm like, this is one of those where like I wanted to be in a big room at a bar with a bunch of people. Cause I'm like, you see this, right? Are you guys, what? This can't be real. There's no way that dude is making these decisions right now. And he did. And he lost. And he deserved to lose. Because these decisions are so, so, so bad. And that Philadelphia Eagle team, I wish you and I could do the entire 3 hours on the NFC East.
0: Mark.
1: Sir.
0: They were 2.2 yards per pass.
1: I
0: 2.2 yards per pass. Run or pass the ball. How in the hell are you going for it? And you can put points on the board. Think about what I'm saying.
1: No, there's one other option in football. You can throw.
0: They had 3 yards.
1: Yep.
0: Per play total, run and pass.
1: Yeah, or you can.
0: That means in 3 plays, you don't have enough for a first down. That is why you're 0-for-12 and 1-for-4.
1: I'm trying to figure out how the hell they got 20 points in the first half. I'm trying to figure out how the hell they scored 20 points in the first half.
0: And you picked the ball off twice.
1: Ugh.
0: So you got extra possessions. It sounds like I'm crying because I'm pained with the decisions and coaches being able to get away with foolishness.
1: It's just some of the.
0: This is foolishness.
1: So that
0: at that level,
1: that was target one for me. We could do this all night, though.
0: All night we can do this.
1: And maybe we will. I know JP Morosi's going to hop in as well in the 7 o'clock Pacific time hour. Huge baseball night. Hopefully roofs don't get hit by balls. We'll find out. It was an angry weekend, man. It was just, what in the hell is everyone doing? Felt like an old man today because I'm just like, it's all gone to hell. I don't know what's what anymore. And there's so many other things to hit on, and we will. And the officiating one really deserves our time because I would love to know if you've ever seen anything like what came to light in New York today. So we'll get to that coming up next. The Lions and Panthers are about to kick, so we're going to be all over that throughout the evening. That is Ephraim Salaam. I'm Mark Willard, and this is Fox Football Sunday.
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10: About time for your weekly weather forecast for KBRF News Talk 1250. Today we'll see sunny skies with a high of 64 and a low of 43. On Monday, mostly sunny skies with a high of 67 and a low of 53. Tuesday, sunny skies with a high of 73 and a low of 49. And Wednesday, sunny skies with a high of 68 and a low of 47. This has been your weekly weather forecast for KBRF News Talk 1250.
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0: First down and 10 for the Chiefs, up 4. K-9, Walker going off tackle, 20, Englund, 15, 10, sprints, dives to the far front pylon, touchdown, Kansas City!
1: Well, it was quite a fourth quarter for Kenneth Walker. That was Chiefs radio. They remain unbeaten. Three teams left. Chiefs, Vikings, Niners. We'll talk about that. But the Bills and the Raiders both get their first blemish. We're live in the Fox Sports radio studios. 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And speaking of Underdog, looking forward to 7 o'clock Pacific tonight. We'll play What's Your Fantasy? And my tease is it got ugly. it got real ugly today for the first time all year. I was kind of like the Bills. I just, you know, be bopping along in life. And then somebody just came in and went whop and just punched me in the face. So we'll talk it out. We'll talk it out. And the Lions and Panthers are underway. Lions with the ball first. Keep you up to date.
2: This is going to be an interesting game.
1: It is. What do you think? Talk to me.
2: The Panthers are 1-2, but, you know, they're doing some things, especially offensively, that I think if teams don't take them serious, they're going to be in trouble.
1: Yep.
2: I think that's, you know, who they are. I think Bryce Young has gotten better, tremendously better. And they can move the ball. They can score. Now, defensively, can they slow down and stop, you know, all that Denver brings with the running game, the passing game? We'll see. But this is going to be an interesting game.
1: I agree with you. Now, the Panthers are down 2 receivers tonight.
2: Yeah, everybody is, it seems like.
1: But it sure does. But, yeah, there's no Jalen Coker. There is no
2: good receiver,
1: Xavier,
2: too.
1: Yeah, I do like the way he's starting.
2: Man, he can play.
1: Xavier Leggett is out as well. So we might be getting to know some people outside of Tet McMillan with regard to the way this offense runs tonight. So we'll have that. And then also, everybody is looking for a response, and I believe one has come through from the NFL with regard to what happened in New York today. And the executive director of the NFLPA has already spoken. That's J.C. Treader. He says, this kind of behavior from an official towards a player is unacceptable. Players are consistently held accountable. When the roles are reversed, we expect the NFL to hold officials to the same standard. There is an official in the Cardinals-Giants game that is clearly, twice, screaming at Trey McBride, F you, F you. You ever see this before on
2: Never.
1: The field?
2: Never. Completely unprofessional. Get off the field. How could you be unbiased if you're feeling that way towards a player? It's impossible. I'll tell you a story about officiating.
1: Fire away.
2: And I'll make it quick. It was a receiver, official Chad Brown, who's since passed away, God rest his soul. Bob Whitfield, who was our perennial Pro Bowl left tackle in Atlanta. Bob and Chad were friends, right? Chad had come to the house yep. for Thanksgiving before and all of that. And I remember my rookie year, you know, Bob and Chad, they'd be going back and forth that he did, you know, playing before the game and all of that. And I was like, oh, man, that's going to be great for us. And we were playing in New Orleans, and Bob jumped offsides. He came in offsides. Chad threw the flag offsides, number 70. Bob jumped offsides again. Now the crowd's really going crazy. Offsides, number 70. Then we ran the play, and Bob got a holding penalty. Holding, number 70. And Bob is livid. Chad, you bleep, bleep, bleep, bleep, bleep, bleep, bleep, bleep, bleep. Chad sticks his head in the huddle and looks at Bob's like, hey, man, get your bleep together. Right? Like,
1: yep. Yeah.
2: That's
1: Stop committing penalties.
2: Right? Like, that's, I was like, oh, that's, they're not friends. Right? But you must be professional. No matter what he felt or spent time, he was going to call the game the way the game is supposed to be called.
1: Yeah, you have a job to do. It's no different than I'm sure you all have friends on the other team, especially when you're a veteran player. You know everybody around the league. You probably got real good friends, but you're going to knock them in the mouth for 3 hours, and then you can be friends afterwards, right?
2: Just like we'll be friends after Steve DeSager gives us an update.
1: Thank you. Steve DeSager. There he is.
3: There, that gets the music and then all of us. Hey, I've got a great trivia question for you. Allegiant Stadium, which hosted a battle of 3-0 teams, it's been open since 2020. If you add up all the coaches, including Raider coaches over the years, which coach has the most victories in that building in the NFL? We'll get the answer in a moment, but we do have the 49ers at 4-0, Vikings 4-0, Chiefs 4-0. They all won in the late afternoon window, and the Chargers are 0-4 after four turnovers. They actually made it close, down 30-13 at Seattle with 8 minutes to go, 30-23 Seahawks the final, and Seattle rookie running back Jadarian Price is out. He's on IR with a chest injury. Seahawks have won 9 straight at home. The Charger offense by late first half had 3 first downs and 3 turnovers, including a botched punt return. Ooh. And on third down conversions at the time, they were 0-for-6. And they still, which tells you Seattle didn't play well today either, still the Chargers had one final drive for a chance to tie. The Sunday night game already has Detroit up 3-0 at the Panthers in the opening 3 minutes because of Jake Bates' 54-yard field goal on the first drive of the night. The Kansas City at Vegas game, well, 30-27, KC takes it. Kenneth Walker with 2 late touchdown runs, 22 carries, 177 yards for him in this one. San Francisco edged Denver. It was 24-14, the final. Brock Purdy, 2 touchdown passes, including a late one to George Kittle. And San Francisco wide receiver Mike Evans did play. He was a game-time decision with the strained rib muscle and a fracture, according to Jay Glazer. Evans had 5 receptions, 76 yards. You want to know what a good football team looks like? On paper, I'll tell you what it looks like. The 49ers today, 1 penalty, no turnovers, no sacks allowed. Minnesota's 4-0. I don't know how, but they're 4-0 also. Beat Miami 15-10. Will Reichert 5-for-5 on field goals. Aaron Jones 94 yards rushing. So Justin Jefferson, star wide receiver of the Vikes, was out with an ankle injury. Tight end TJ Hawkinson was targeted 13 times and had 13 receptions for 119 yards. Answer to your trivia question, most wins for a coach in Allegiant Stadium, including postseason. Well, Josh McDaniels, Raiders, had 6. Antonio Pierce, Raiders, had 6. Andy Reid now has 7 wins in that building. He is number 1.
1: It was going to be my guess, but only because he won today, so I sort of figured you had a point to make there. But
3: yep.
1: Anyway, that's amazing is what that is.
3: Among the earlier games... And remember, the day started in London. The day's going to start in London all month, by the way. Well, actually, Paris at the end of the month, but we're going to get these early morning games. Indianapolis defeated Washington 30-13. It was 17-13 mid-third quarter. Washington quarterback Marcus Mariota left with a knee injury. He reportedly aggravated a sprained MCL. New England won at Buffalo on a touchdown pass with under 2 minutes left, 29-26. Rams were comeback winners in Philadelphia, 24-20. Kyren Williams, 2 touchdown runs in the last 4 minutes. This is the Eagles offense today. 13 drives, 12 first downs. On third down conversions, Philadelphia was 0-for-12, but they have very forgiving fans, so I'm sure everything is just fine at Philly. 10 penalties, by the way, also. And running back Saquon Barkley left early with a hamstring injury. Other than that, everything's fine.
2: God.
3: Chicago over the Jets easily, 23-12. The Jets at least got their first interception in 21 games. Nearly 650 pass attempts against them since their last pick. Kyle Manungai of the Bears, 30 carries, 146 yards, 2 scores. Reportedly, he has a thumb injury. Jacksonville won at Cincinnati, 22-17. Wide receiver Jamar Chase of the Bengals left with a concussion. T. Higgins had 11 catches, 157 yards. He has an adductor injury now. The Giants at home beat Arizona, 36-24. Giants had trailed late third quarter. Green Bay won at Tampa Bay, 17-14. The Bucs are 0-4. Baltimore at home survived Tennessee, 24-14. 34-18. The Titans are 0-4. Quarterback Lamar Jackson left with an ankle injury. He's in a walking boot. The team says it's optimistic. Jackson had two touchdown passes today. Good news, Zay Flowers played. He's had the bad hamstring. 8 catches, 118 yards, and a TD. Dallas won a thriller at Houston. The Texans are 0-4. 34-30, Cowboys the final. The game-winning TD with 40 seconds left. Dak Prescott to CeeDee Lamb. CeeDee Lamb was targeted 21 times in this game and finished with 17 receptions for 189 yards. Monday night, it'll be Atlanta at New Orleans. And lest we forget, last Thursday, Cleveland won again, beating Pittsburgh. The new college football polls, well, the top five stayed the same. Missouri's up to number 14. In Major League Baseball, the NL Division Series are going on. At Dodger Stadium, are running the first for the Braves off Blake Snell. Bottom of the second now on FS1, Atlanta leading the Dodgers 1-0. Yesterday, in the 100-degree heat, the Dodgers got three long balls and beat the Braves 5-3 in the opener of the best of five. And Milwaukee, the top seed, leads 2 games to none after beating the Padres 4-3 with a two-run single in the bottom of the ninth with two outs. NASCAR victory for Chase Briscoe in Las Vegas. WNBA playoff wins for Atlanta and Golden State, each at home, each starting semifinals. Gentlemen, back to you.
1: Steve, great to have you. Great stuff. And, boy, so the Brewers got the game-winning hit, and I've been watching football all day. Now, did they bounce it off of the roof?
3: That was wild business.
2: You want to talk about robbery.
1: Where did today's hit go for the Brewers?
3: Straight to center. Two people scored. But
1: okay, that's good.
3: You know, they have the
1: ricochet
3: best.
1: Ricochet it off of anything?
3: No, last night, for those who are unaware, we talked about it on last night's show. It hit the metal attached to the roof in Milwaukee. And came down, and was a fair ball, and came down fair, and into the glove of a left fielder for an out. And the Padres are thinking, if this doesn't hit the roof, that ball might go.
2: It might go.
1: It's gone.
2: It was still going up.
3: That was an L last night, and then the Padres are up with two outs in the ninth, 3-2, and they're asking their closer, who I think is the best in the National League this year, Mason Miller, they're asking him to pitch 2 innings to finish it out. He wound up with 40 pitches in relief, 3 walks in the ninth, could not get the last out. In a best of five, on that bullpen where they have seemingly an unlimited amount of good arms. Padres go home down 2 games to none.
1: Will y'all be honest with me for a second? Did you know that you could bang the ball off of the roof?
2: No.
3: I do know Tampa Bay. Yes, they have those indoor rules.
1: Right, but like there used to be certain domes, and don't have specifics, but if you hit the roof in a certain spot, it was an automatic homer because it was like, no, if you hit that,
3: depending
2: then
3: on
2: the ball is leaving. Yes.
3: In Tampa Bay, how deep it was.
1: That feels like that should not be how we handle it.
3: The problem is Tampa Bay, I think, is rings, so you have a chance of hitting a different section of the roof, whereas this looked like more like trusses, you know, in a line.
1: Sure, I don't think there can be any uniformity to this. It just seems to me that one thing we know is not right is just have somebody catch it.
3: Like every ball game in our street growing up.
1: Thank you.
3: Hit it into a tree, but if you catch it.
1: It was like the Major League Baseball playoffs became the Savannah Bananas for one play. So it's just like if you catch it, and if you're upside down, if a fan catches it, then everybody gets pizza and the home team wins. I'm like, what? There's no way. I don't know where the ball was going to end up. I'm pretty sure it was gone. It
2: wasn't going to be in play. I can tell you that.
1: But at minimum, you got to tell me that this is like a do-over or something. You can't just have it be like, yep, they caught it, so he's out.
3: What made me feel better is that the Padres manager mentioned afterwards, we actually talked about this in reviewing the ground rules at home plate right before the game and joked, wouldn't that be funny if it actually happened in that night's game.
1: And not funny, I would imagine.
3: As it turned out, yes.
1: Not funny at all for the Padres.
2: Funny at all.
1: Lord, who came up? What kind of a rule is that?
2: If anything, if the ball is hit that high, first of all, you shouldn't be inside, but that's neither here nor there.
1: Thank you. Yep.
2: If the ball is hit that high and the trajectory is that of it was still going up.
3: Which these days, just like they have pitch tracking,
2: they'll tell you. They can tell you.
3: They can tell you exactly where it
2: went. Then it's a double.
3: Yeah.
1: The whole game is based on launch angle, exit velocity. Soon as a home run leaves the yard, they can tell you how far it went because they've got all of that math. How on earth can you not approximate where that ball is going to land? It's literally what they all do for a living.
3: Wow. That today's game-winning hit was just line drive past a diving second baseman. I will update after game. This is a record that was already set last night in game one of a series, is most 100-mile-an-hour pitchers ever in a postseason series, not in a night, but they can update it now. In two games in Milwaukee, including Mizorowski last night, 83 times they're doing pitch at 100 miles an hour in that
2: That's
3: series.
2: That's out of control.
1: Mason Miller, the Miz, all of that. Yeah. Ugh. I felt terrible again for San Diego.
2: Can't close it, man.
1: Jeez.
2: I'm pulling for them. I'd much rather play them.
3: And it's only a best of five. So teams that go up two games to nine win the series almost 90% of the time.
1: Yeah, yeah. They're in trouble. They're in trouble. All right, Steve. Great to have you. Great stuff. Thank you. So, did you get up early and watch London?
2: So, I have a cheat code.
1: Oh.
2: And I was talking to a friend as we sat in, you know, the basketball gym on Saturday, and he's a Colts fan, and he was upset that he had to get up and at 6:30 and watch the game. And I said, you're looking at it wrong. I said, you have DVR, everybody. You can't have a television without DVR anymore.
1: Right, yeah, that's...
2: I said, so this is what I'll tell you. The sweet spot is I love the London games. I love the early morning games because I can get up at 8:30, right? I can sleep in, get up at 8:30. Watch the game.
1: And you're done by 10.
2: And I'm done when every other game kicks off.
1: Yeah.
2: It's unbelievable. And because I like it really because it's an isolated game. Normally, I'm watching 7-8 games.
1: Right.
2: At one time. So I get to really enjoy. It feels like a double dip of Sunday night or a standalone Thursday night or a Monday night game for me in the morning.
1: I'm glad you brought that up. Yeah, we should let the young people know. They have this thing that it used to be called the single box. And you just watch
2: one thing
1: at one time. I know, boomer.
2: Weird.
1: It was super weird, but we used to do that. Anyway, okay. Live Fox Sports Radio Studios, the interesting thing for me was it was well after the London game was over that the most interesting thing that I saw happen at it came to life. So we'll get to that coming up next with Ephraim on Mark on Fox Sports Radio.
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13: Now time for your weekly weather forecast for KBRF News Talk 1250. Today we'll see sunny skies with a high of 64 and a low of 43. On Monday, mostly sunny skies with a high of 67 and a low of 53. Tuesday, sunny skies with a high of 73 and a low of 49. and Wednesday, sunny skies with a high of 68 and a low of 47. This has been your weekly weather forecast for KBRF News Talk, 1250.
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1: Lions up 3-0. Panthers with the ball. Sunday night watch party. Keep you posted. 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And speaking of Underdog, congratulations to those of you who had, Kenneth Walker, George Kittle. There were a couple of like, ooh, it's getting real late in the day. And then all of a sudden, some dudes who were having mediocre days were suddenly having game-winning days. So hope you had those guys in your lineup, and they got you over the top. So,
0: and to that point,
1: yes, please.
0: You know, shout out to those who had Saquon Barkley,
1: oh,
0: or Lamar Jackson, DJ Moore.
1: I can't even think of them. I had, there were a lot of dudes that went out and did not return. So we feel your pain.
0: That's always fun.
1: As always. So Charlie Ursay Gordon. You know who this is?
0: Yeah. The Charlie, owner. Owner of the Colts.
1: The Indianapolis Colts. So Jim Ursay's daughter. Now has control of the team with his passing. Did you see all these clips?
0: Of her on the sideline?
1: Yep.
0: Taking notes?
1: Yeah, which, you know, taking notes, no problem there. You're the boss. How about when she kind of cruises over to the sideline and just starts giving the coach the real subtle tap, tap, tap right there on the shoulder and starts asking questions that's pointing to the sheet. And
0: so weird.
1: Dude, I was like, okay. There's one or two things happening here, and the reports are already out because this is one of these PR disasters. No. She's trying to learn. She's trying to learn.
0: Well, that ain't it.
1: As opposed to what some might have interpreted it as, which is her telling the coach, I think we need a run play right here.
0: It's no way she was doing that.
1: God, I hope not.
0: No way.
1: But.
0: No shot.
1: If I agree with you, at the same time, I want everybody to understand that if she is trying to learn,
0: do it at practice meeting rooms.
1: Have you ever heard of Tuesday?
0: Matter of fact, I will every Tuesday, I will spend 5 to 7 hours with you breaking football down.
1: Or how about?
0: But not during the game.
1: How about in March? How about March? The coaches are kind of busy.
0: Well, it's hard in March because there are no games. I'm sure she wants to feel the energy of preparing for a team. Like, and then you get to see it happen. In March, you can learn a bunch of stuff. And then, that's that one thing I learned back in March.
1: Dog, this was so uncomfortable. When she's like, and she walks up to the coach and, tap, tap, tap.
0: Like she doesn't know protocol, but I will tell you this. She is the boss. So
1: she's the boss.
0: I guess you create the protocol?
1: Yeah, but we're allowed to, especially if it's not our boss, we're allowed to assess.
0: Oh, we can definitely assess
1: criticize
0: it.
1: Criticize the boss.
0: That's not the right move.
1: What the hell are you doing?
0: Go.
1: I mean, in general, owner on sideline for me is already.
0: Really weird.
1: Ears up. Yeah. Like that's. Kind of a no from me, Doug, you know? All right. There's more on that coming up. Plus, the quarterback who I am officially out on right around the corner. We are Bucks.
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7: Now time for your weekly weather forecast for KBRF News Talk 1250. Today we'll see sunny skies with a high of 64 and a low of 43. On Monday, mostly sunny skies with a high of 67 and a low of 53. Tuesday, sunny skies with a high of 73 and a low of 49. And Wednesday, sunny skies with a high of 68 and a low of 47. This has been your weekly weather forecast for KBRF News Talk 1250.
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30: Chuba Hubbard. Early in the game, the Lions got their points on a 54-yard field goal from Jake Bates. Kansas City won the battle of 3-0 teams at Las Vegas, 30-27. Kenneth Walker with two late touchdown runs. San Francisco is 4-0 after beating Denver 24-14. Minnesota is 4-0 after its 15-10 victory over Miami. Will Reichert record 5-for-5 on field goals. Seattle held on 30-23 against the Chargers, who had 4 turnovers and are now 0-4. The day started in London with Indianapolis winning over Washington 30-13. Dallas sent Houston to another L, 0-4. 34-30, Cowboys the final. In MLB action, on FS1, Atlanta leads the Dodgers 1-0 in the third. Milwaukee beats San Diego.
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17: 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He's got it for the touchdown.
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1: Yeah, touchdown run, Chuba Hubbard, and we were talking about it earlier. Don't sleep on this one. The Carolina Panthers lead the Detroit Lions 7-3, first half action, Sunday Night Football. We are watching along and getting to everything else that has happened this week leading up to this moment with one game. And I think in some way, shape, or form, they're telling me it's a battle for first place tomorrow night between two teams with a losing record. But anyway, we'll get to all of that as we lay it out here on Fox Football Sunday, Fox Sports Radio with Ephraim Salam. I am Mark Willard. Okay, we'll get back to the NFC East in a little bit. I'm not done with them. Nick Sirianni and the Eagles, I have no words. At least not anymore. We used a lot of words last hour. But just absurd. But it does not end there by any stretch. I think the Commanders should get their share, and the Cowboys should get their share even though they won. Even though they won the football game. They did something really weird in their game that I want to talk to you about. But the Green Bay Packers... Sometimes I think it's more powerful to talk about some of these teams even when they win. And so the Packers won a football game today, 17-14, over the Tampa Bay Buccaneers, who started a rookie, undrafted free agent quarterback. And I thought, by and large, considering all things, he didn't look half bad. He made the mistakes that I knew he would make, and they knew he would make. But, you know, he kept him in the football game. But do you know who just is just so constantly underwhelming right now is Jordan Love. And I guess by extension, the entire Green Bay offense. Tucker Kraft doesn't want to be booed, and he figured out how to do it, and that is play road games. Because he dropped, worst drop I've seen by any NFL player this year, a feathery, touchy pass right between his hands in the corner of the end zone, and he just bonked it, just missed it. Later in the game, caught a different touchdown pass. His numbers will suggest he played well, but it's the worst run game I've seen in the NFL in a while, and Jordan Love, in big moments, still makes weird decisions. Up by 3 late in the game, deep in Tampa Bay territory. Again, you have the lead and the ball. Be mindful of that. And he just throws a ridiculous interception. I can't figure him out right now. And maybe it's because I don't want to anymore. What do you think?
0: Jordan Love?
1: Yes.
0: I've never been sold on Jordan Love. I've never been sold on him. I remember coming in. I couldn't understand last year. People really had him as an MVP favorite. And I was like, based on what? The second half of the season? Do you remember the first half of the season last year? Like, he's never done anything to where I was like, oh, no, he's the one. He's a good quarterback, but at no stretch, shape, way, or form is he elite or on the cusp of being elite in my eyes since he's been in the league, since he's been a starter. I've never thought that. But people were selling that to us. And I don't know why or how. I guess his best year was his in 2023, where he threw for 4,100 yards and 32 touchdowns and 11 interceptions. That was 3 years ago.
1: Yeah, I mean, he's not like a terrible player.
0: He's not bad.
1: Yeah.
0: But he's not what they were putting him and projecting him to be.
1: Well, I mean, of all the, you know, when we look around the league and you look at the quarterbacks who have gotten the 50-plus million-dollar bag, he does not get a lot of discussion. And I think he probably should. Do you know what I mean? Like Patrick Mahomes and Dak Prescott and Josh Allen and Joe Burrow, Trevor Lawrence, Matthew Stafford, now Baker Mayfield, Brock Purdy is on this list as I pull this up. But I know there's, you know, obviously the Deshaun Watson thing, that's under 50. Jalen Hurts is over 50. Justin Herbert is over 50. We can have conversations about those guys, and we will. But this one to me is out of whack. The top five paid quarterbacks in the game right now on an annual salary are Mahomes, Prescott, Burrow, Allen, Jordan Love. Whoops. That I can tell you which one of those is out of place.
0: So weird to even say that.
1: Right. So like that to me is more of the issue. I know what's going on around him is not ideal. The offensive line is bad and injured. He has no run game. It is pathetic watching these three players try to come in and gain 2 yards. It's incredible. Marshawn Lloyd today, 7 carries for 13 yards. Caleb Johnson had a 31-yard run, and in the other 7 carries, gained 11 yards. Okay? Chris Brooks had a 27-yard run. In his other 3 runs, he gained 3 yards. They are so bad. They are so anemic. And obviously, that has just a trickle-down effect on everything. So I get that it's not ideal circumstances. He also lost one of his starting receivers this year for the year. I get all of these things.
0: Yeah, who hasn't at this point?
1: Amen. But I just don't see it.
0: I'm not sold. Yeah, I'm not.
1: I just don't see it.
0: So, look, man, there's nothing exciting happening watching the Green Bay Packers play. Nothing pops off the field or the film for me. And when you look at him, I mean, for someone who's deemed to be elite or on the cusp of that, completing 52% of your passes, that's Josh Allen rookie year.
1: Right. Inaccurate.
0: That's not elite. That's bad.
1: Right.
0: So there are different things that have to happen for you to be talked about in a way that others are talked about. That's not it. So, look, man.
1: Yeah.
0: They paid him the money, you know, in a market where, you know, who else were you going to get?
1: Right.
0: I get it. You guys, Green Bay does things different with receivers. I mean, with quarterbacks.
1: Yeah, they do with receivers too.
0: Yeah, that's true.
1: I know they gave Watson and Jaden Reed, you know, big-ish contracts. But, no, they keep it moving. They keep it moving. Did it with Devontae Adams. They did it with, you know, to a degree with Romeo Doubs. They want to, and I think same thing you're saying with the quarterback, they want to rely on their scouting and the players they picked. And they keep them. they keep them, even if they're not necessarily putting up the gaudy numbers that you want. Prediction right now, the Packers are about to lose a lot of football games.
0: Mm-hmm.
1: They're 2-2. They beat the Jets in overtime, and they beat an 0-4 Tampa team that had an undrafted rookie quarterback at the helm. Their next six games before they're on a bye are the Bears, the Cowboys, the Lions, the Panthers, the Patriots, and the Vikings.
0: That's not good.
1: They're not going to win more than – hell, the over-under for how many wins they get in that six-game stretch is 1.5. That's what I would set it at. And so it doesn't matter if they go over or under. The point is they're going to lose most of those football games.
0: Yeah.
1: They're going to lose most of those football games, and what was a division that we thought, like, boy, everybody's a playoff contender. To me, it does not feel that way. The Vikings are 4-0. As Steve said earlier, I don't know how, but they are. So, you know, they're in great shape. 4-0 starts usually find their way to the postseason. And I think the Bears deserve a nod today for doing something that, you know, you kind of talked about off the top of the season when the Seahawks were getting wins with Drew Lock. The Bears have now won two straight games with their second and their third quarterback. Which order it is doesn't matter. So I think the Bears look like a, you know, their defense looks like an actual, it's not great, but it's buttoned up enough so far this year. But that division is not as dynamic as I thought it was going to be when we started the year.
0: And look, this is what I do know. If you are winning games without your starting quarterback, especially if your starting quarterback is dynamic, and then you get to your third string quarterback and you can win games, then you are a good team.
1: Yep.
0: And it really doesn't matter the record or your opponent. If you can muster up winning games with second and third string quarterbacks, then that means your team is good. Because everyone has to raise their level. Everyone has to do a little bit more. You got to block a little bit longer on the offensive line. You got to make the tougher catches. You got to run better routes. Defensively, you got to take the ball away. You got to force third and long. You got to put pressure on the opposing team's quarterback. Everybody has to be involved when you're winning games with second and third string quarterbacks. That in itself is the definition of having a good team.
1: Mm-hmm.
0: If you have an all-world quarterback or a Pro Bowl quarterback or all-pro quarterback and you're winning, you're like, man, they got a really good team. Yes, they do, but they're led by someone spectacular. If that said person were to not be in the lineup, could they win games? Could they win games? That's what made the Patriots of the dynasty good.

0: big part of it. I don't want to do the, you know, too much into the schedule Sam thing, but their defense is awesome. However, they played that Packer team that doesn't score on anyone. They played the Bears in the rain and Caleb Williams got hurt. They played the Tampa Bay Buccaneers, who are 0-4, and they played the Miami Dolphins, who are 0-4. You get credit. Played twice with a backup quarterback yourself. But I'd love to see a dynamic offense against the Vikings and see what happens.
1: Well, yeah.
0: And we'll get that chance.
1: But, you know, before that, well, next week, the Saints.
0: They're at New Orleans. That'll be interesting because they do score.
1: They do score now.
0: I don't know if it's a great team.
1: Tyler Shuck is
0: throwing it around. But they've
1: Shucking
0: got,
1: that thing.
0: Yeah, as soon as they're done with the Saints, they got a bye, and then they've got the Colts, and then they got the Lions, and then they got the Bills, and a few more weeks till they've got the Niners. So, like, it's coming. It's coming. We'll see.
1: But as of right now, you know, shout out to Brian Flores and that defense, man. They're making it real difficult. He's coming, man. He's coming. They gonna blitz and they whew.
0: No doubt. While we're on the topic of defense, what happened to this one? We'll get to that coming up next. We are live in the Fox Sports Radio studios, and a reminder that with the iHeart app, you can stream us wherever you are. 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
2: Now time for your weekly weather forecast for KBRF News Talk 1250. Today we'll see sunny skies with a high of 64 and a low of 43. On Monday, mostly sunny skies with a high of 67 and a low of 53. Tuesday, sunny skies with a high of 73 and a low of 49. And Wednesday, sunny skies with a high of 68 and a low of 47. This has been your weekly weather forecast for KBRF News Talk 1250.
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11: Second down at the Houston 12. Prescott back, throwing. End zone! Lamb to the post! CeeDee Lamb! Unbelievable!
12: Yeah, throw it to CeeDee Lamb. He'll catch it. That was the rule all day long. We're live in the Fox Sports Radio studios. The Cowboys Radio Network right there with the call. Former Texan, Ephraim Salam, right here, as always, on Sunday nights. What the hell's going on out there, man?
13: Man.
12: What's wrong with that defense? They were unbelievable last year. And they got the same staff and a lot of the same players. What is going on?
13: You know, I really can't put my finger on it. You know, just watching them play, it's not one thing where I'm like, oh, they're doing the or not doing the.
12: Yeah.
13: You know, I mean, they were so good. I mean, the reality of it is, were they really going to live up to what they were last year? It was almost impossible to do.
12: Right.
13: That's the reality of it. I mean, it was almost impossible to be that great a second year in a row. So, you know, we came in thinking it was going to be CJ Stroud. He would be holding them back. I mean, he almost threw for 350 today.
12: Yep.
13: Two touchdowns, no picks. So, I mean, he was dueling with Dak Prescott. CeeDee Lamb's on a whole nother level.
12: Pretty good wide receiver.
13: 21 targets.
12: Hey, real quick, I know you play with Andre Johnson. He's like the greatest dude ever, but how's George Pickens feeling right now? We got 3 targets.
13: Okay, Freddie. Okay, Freddie Freeman. Okay.
12: Would you like to update everybody?
13: Oh, I'm sorry. I thought
12: you'd like to let everybody know what the hell's going on?
13: It's the bottom of the fourth. Atlanta's up 1-0. Freddie Freeman comes up to the plate and splack out. Ball's gone. 1-1.
12: Dodgers. We got ourselves a tie baseball game.
13: Got ourselves a ball game.
12: Okay.
13: And they've taken Blake Snell out of the game. He was some hot garbage.
12: Oh.
13: From the start.
12: Hot garbage.
13: Hot garbage. You know how bad hot garbage smells? It's bad.
12: Well, Blake Snell, all you need to know, like, you're like, but Ephraim, he gave up 1 run and 3 2/3 innings and 3 hits, and he struck out 5.
13: Mm.
12: He threw 90 pitches.
13: Unreal.
12: In 3 2/3 innings. You don't even need me to tell you what the hell was going on.
13: No.
12: The dude, I mean, barely half of them were strikes.
13: Barely.
12: 90 pitches, 47 strikes. Blake.
13: That's not it. Not with that lineup.
12: We got a pitch clock over here for a reason, Blake. My God. Yeah, so Snell is out.
13: Yeah, he's out. And so is that ball Freddie Freeman hit.
12: 1-1 tie.
13: Mm. We back, baby.
12: It's probably going to be the Dodgers and the Brewers.
13: Hey, man, look, we're going to watch it. I know you don't have a dog in the fight. And you
12: I do. I got all the dogs in the fight. Except the Dodgers. What you mean I don't have a dog in the fight?
13: That's true.
12: You've never been a Giants fan for a minute if you don't think I got a dog in the fight.
13: That's true.
12: I got the Braves. I got the Padres. I got the Brewers.
13: Everybody.
12: I got the Yankees. I got the Rays. I got the Guardians and the White Sox. That's who I got.
13: Okay.
12: That's who I got.
13: Take the field then.
12: I mean, that's what Giants fans have been left to do for
13: the last
12: decade.
13: It's all good, man. Hey.
12: That's all we got.
13: We deep blue over here.
12: That's all we got. Just out here rooting against the Dodgers.
13: Okay, Tuck. I see you, Tuck. Okay, Tucker. Sorry, I'm just these outbursts.
12: Oh, now we like Kyle Tucker.
13: Oh. Yes, of course.
12: Does he forgive all of you?
13: He should.
12: Oh, I have been listening to it this year.
13: He should.
12: Oh my!
13: Look, I tell you what.
12: Didn't your wife say he is not up to the Dodgers standard?
13: Yeah, he's not up to $60 million a year standard. That's a real thing.
12: Well, yeah. Who the hell is Shohei?
13: I know who is.
12: That's about it. And actually,
13: Steve DeSager's up to it.
12: That's a good point.
13: He's up to $60 million a year.
12: He's up to that level.
14: And that's where the music comes in.
12: I don't think they actually pay him that.
14: But, you know, it's only 1-1 bottom of the fourth. I feel like Blake Snell's entire career, he either completely and totally mows them down or he has nights like this.
12: Yep.
14: And nothing in between. Five strikeouts, five walks, 90 pitches in 3 2/3. But the Dodgers even it up on that Freeman homer there in the bottom of the fourth on FS1. 1-1 with the Braves. Dodgers in the heat yesterday, 100 degrees, one of the hottest postseason games ever yesterday. Dodgers hit three homers and got a win from Tarek Skubal. This is a best of five series. They'll be in Atlanta on Tuesday. Lefty Chris Sale will start game three in Atlanta against Yoshinobu Yamamoto. As for the bullpen for the Dodgers, now that they've got to cover more than half the game tonight, Brock Stewart got the final out to finish the fourth. The lefty from the Royals, Chris Bubich, acquired while injured this summer, is going to pitch the next inning. Dave Roberts says Roki Sasaki will pitch in relief tonight. Edwin Diaz will pitch in relief tonight. One seed Milwaukee is up 2-0 after stealing one from the Padres 4-3 with a two-run single with two outs in the bottom of the ninth, beating closer Mason Miller. The Padres in the past month were 19-3 until this weekend. Milwaukee scored a seventh-inning run on an error. There were five total errors in this game today. Each team wound up 5-for-32 at the plate. And now on to Southern California. San Diego, facing elimination, will host Game 3 Tuesday night on FS1. A Game 4 would be Wednesday nights on FS1. The American League best-of-fives continue Monday, including the White Sox at Cleveland. The White Sox finished one game back in the AL Central behind Cleveland. The Yankees play their Game 2 at Tampa Bay Monday night, and Aaron Judge of New York is still out this year with the strained calf. And we can update the Rays stat. When they out-homer their opponent in a game, the record is now 49-2 this season, including the homer against Garrett Cole to win 1-0 in the opener. Chase Briscoe took the NASCAR race in Vegas. WNBA playoff wins for Golden State and Atlanta. The two semis each started today. The NBA preseason started this weekend, by the way. NHL victories for the Rangers and Winnipeg. And in the Sunday night NFL game, we've got 3 minutes left in the first half at Carolina. The Panthers lead the Detroit Lions 13-6. Teteroa McMillan with a 32-yard touchdown catch from Bryce Young. The extra point kick hit the upright, though, Doink. So just a 13-6 lead for the home team. Chuba Hubbard has an early touchdown run. The only Lions scoring, field goals from Jake Bates from 43 and 54 yards out. Kansas City is 4-0 after beating the previously undefeated Raiders in Las Vegas 30-27. Vegas led 13-10 to start the fourth quarter, and then there was a lot of scoring. And Kenneth Walker with two late touchdown runs. He had 177 yards on the ground. How's the Raiders' run game? Not good. In fact, they're 3.2 yards per carry so far. We're the fewest for any 3-0 team since 2019 New England, and they were worse than that today. Chiefs wide receiver Rashee Rice with a hamstring injury left early, and wide receiver Tyquan Thornton injured late in the game. He had five receptions, 111 yards, two touchdowns, a serious ankle injury, and no flag for the hip drop tackle. San Francisco is 4-0 after beating Denver 24-14. We mentioned last hour how, not perfect, but how great on paper the Niners played today. One penalty, no turnovers, no sacks allowed. In fact, AP did a little research. Since the merger with the AFL, so we're going back a ways, about 55 years, there have only been 10 teams total, the Niners one of them now, to go three straight games in a season with no sacks allowed and no interceptions thrown. And no one's ever done it four straight games, by the way. San Francisco's at Seattle next weekend. Seattle would have lost if they'd played a real team today. They were up 30-13 with 8 minutes to go, 30-23 the final over the 0-4 Chargers, who had four more turnovers. And Seattle rookie running back Jadarian Price is on IR with a chest injury. Ladd McConkey, Charger wide receiver, left early with a foot injury, had no catches. The last time the Chargers started a season 0-4 was 2017, their first year in L.A. The Seahawks have won 9 straight home games. Minnesota is 4-0. Will Reichard 5-for-5 on field goals. Vikings beat Miami 15-10. T.J. Hockenson, the tight end, was targeted 13 times, had 13 catches, 119 yards. You know, Minnesota won at Tampa Bay last week, but that game had 17 punts, 17 penalties. Today's Vikings game had 20 penalties total. That's nothing like the Chargers at Seattle game. Through three, each team had 11 penalties. Combined by the end of the day, 30 penalties in that game, Chargers at Seattle. Not a Rembrandt. In London, Indianapolis, a winner at Washington 30-13. Jonathan Taylor, two touchdown runs. Washington quarterback Marcus Mariota left with a knee injury, apparently aggravated a sprained MCL. Of course, Jaden Daniels was out again with a dislocated elbow. Reports are Daniels is due to return to full practice this week. Injuries also to report from Cincinnati and from Baltimore. Jacksonville won at Cincinnati 22-17, but Ja'Marr Chase left with a concussion. T. Higgins, who had 11 catches, 157 yards, has an adductor injury. Baltimore at home held off Tennessee 24-18. Quarterback Lamar Jackson left with an ankle injury and is in a walking boot. He had two touchdown passes today. The team is optimistic about the injury. Dallas won 34-30 at Houston on the late TD catch from CeeDee Lamb. Giants and Green Bay, each with wins. By the way, that Green Bay win was at 0-4 Tampa Bay, 17-14. Tampa Bay's at Dallas on Thursday. Wins for the Giants and Chicago, New England, and the Rams. Rams got Kyren Williams, two touchdown runs in the last 4 minutes to win at Philadelphia, 24-20. Running back Saquon Barkley of Philadelphia left early with a bad hamstring. Updating, Dodgers have two on, two out, bottom of the fourth on FS1. Dodgers and Braves tied at one, and the Detroit Lions have scored. Jahmyr Gibbs with a one-yard touchdown run. This extra point is good. 13-all at Carolina, just over 2 minutes left. First half, back to you.
12: Steve, great stuff. Yes, Jahmyr Gibbs scores because that's what he does. Both of you, exercise. I have an exercise. I wonder if, if you guys could. No. I don't want you to exercise.
14: I'm sorry. I was doing calisthenics here.
12: No jumping jacks, but it may feel like that. I have an exercise that I would like you to do with me. I need your help.
13: Okay.
12: So, had Baltimore today in the large survivor pool.
14: Because they were playing the winless Titans.
12: But most people did.
14: And it's Derrick Henry against the Titans, by the way.
12: Right. Revenge game.
14: And an early TD.
12: Right. And it went well. And so we're on to week five. The only people who were knocked out today, at least in the one that I'm in, were people who decided to take Buffalo. Okay. So
14: it's taking Buffalo at home, you would think. But
12: you would think.
14: Patriots won. Yeah.
12: I think you overthought it a little bit when Tennessee's playing Baltimore, but this is what people do. So it's fine. So on to week five.
14: Where the Browns are playing at the Jets.
12: Right. And so I want to talk to the two of you because there's a quirk in my two quirks in my league. First of all, in this one, you for the first half of the season, you can take the same team twice.
13: Oh.
12: In fact, you can take it as many times as you want.
14: So the Titans are winless? Dolphins are winless?
12: Yes.
14: Okay.
12: But you cannot take the Thursday game.
14: At all?
12: Nope. Off the mark.
14: Okay. Like, that's too bad because Tampa Bay is winless.
12: Exactly. And they're at Dallas where they're a 10-point dog. So let's remove Tampa at Dallas on Thursday.
14: But really what you're doing with survivor pools, you're betting against bad, right?
12: Correct.
14: You're trying to find the worst team out there, the one most likely to lose. And
12: right.
14: I would say, did you see the Jets play today?
12: For sure. And also, I try to pick a home team. I try to avoid division games. These are things I try to do. New England and Buffalo. That's what I was like, no, we're not doing division games. So anyway, I want to read next week's schedule. And you just raise your hand and say something, make a noise when you hear a game that you think is maybe something I could use.
14: When you get to the Dolphins, I'll raise my hand.
12: Okay. So, Eagles at Jacksonville, but that game's in London. Eagles at Jacksonville. Bears at Packers. Texans at Titans. 0-4 versus 0-4.
14: Get your tickets now.
12: Bengals at Dolphins.
14: Yeah, I know. I know the Dolphins had two injuries today.
12: Raider?
14: I mean, the Bengals had two injuries today, but the Dolphins are still.
12: Yeah, right? Yeah. Raiders at Patriots. Vikings at Saints. Browns at Jets. Colts at Steelers. Giants at Commanders. Broncos at Chargers, Lions at Cardinals, 49ers at Seahawks.
14: Stay away.
13: Oh.
12: Ravens at Falcons, Monday night, Bills at Rams.
14: Stay away. Now, you mentioned the Colts at the Steelers. The Colts can look bad, but they have a star player, a game changer on the roster. So despite the bad stretches, especially early today, they have Jonathan Taylor.
13: Just hand it off.
14: They won the game.
12: I mean,
14: Miami does not have Devon Achane, and the Dolphins offense today had 9 drives, 8 first downs.
12: The Dolphins game that you're pointing at is, if you want to ask Vegas, that is the biggest spread of Sunday and Monday. The Bengals minus 7.5. The Colts you bring up are not even favored. That they are an underdog in that football game. I just looked at this real quick and I went, oh no.
14: The Dolphins came close today because they were playing a Minnesota team that is really struggling still on offense.
12: Yes, a 4-0 struggling team. Yeah. I don't like any of those.
13: Any of them.
12: At all.
14: You can't pick your bye week?
12: Wouldn't that be great? I'll try.
14: Like the Chiefs are off next weekend. Can you be off next weekend?
12: I'm going to give that a shot. I'll give that a shot. I'll be like, nope, we're taking the bye week.
13: Oof.
12: And we'll see what he says. But
14: there are too many to just stay away from. But still, if the winless Dolphins are playing, I almost don't care that they're at home. Because they just, what's special about that team?
13: Nothing.
12: Nothing. Nothing except for that they were.
13: But defensively, they were getting after it today.
14: They were today. Literally no sacks for the whole season until today.
13: They were getting after it.
12: They hosted the Chiefs there last week, and it until late, that was a game.
13: Yeah, they fight.
14: But then the Chiefs had playmakers and won the game.
12: Yeah. No, I get it. But the
14: Bengals.
12: It's
14: just a win or lose. It's not point spread, right?
12: No, correct. No Jamar Chase, you would think, or maybe. He got concussed.
14: Yeah, and I don't know about Higgins.
12: T. Higgins left, and I don't think they don't look that good. They don't look right anyway.
13: No.
12: They don't look right over there.
14: They weren't running at all. They had to throw to Chase Brown 11 times out of the backfield.
12: Yeah, Joe Burrow threw 2 picks. Hey,
14: but Chase Brown can get 11 catches, and Joe Burrow can run for a score.
12: Can I in London with no Saquon, could I explore the Jaguars?
14: Especially after Philadelphia.
13: The Jaguars play well over there, too.
12: They do.
14: And they'll be there for 2 weeks.
12: And the Eagles are...
14: The Eagles on third down conversions were 0 for 12 today.
13: You guys do know they're trying to move the Jaguars.
12: Of course. Anyway, I just thought, let's play with this for a second, see if you guys could help me. It sounds like you can't.
13: Nope.
12: But anyway.
13: But good luck.
14: I didn't think about the London
12: thing.
14: This is awful. You make a good point there.
13: Yeah.
12: Oh, God.
13: Jags are real at home in London.
12: This is going to be the week, man. I can't wait to see what people do.
14: Eagles had no takeaways the first 3 games.
12: Right.
14: That had never happened in Eagles history.
12: There's no good answer there.
14: Well,
13: they
14: passed
13: for 68 yards.
14: That's why they call it gambling.
12: Oh, my God.
13: They passed for 68 yards. This is what we're doing. 0 for 12 on third down. 1 for 4 on 4. Like, you. How could you win?
12: Steve was doing stuff, I know, getting ready at the beginning of the show. Mm-hmm. Steve, you missed our start. We obliterated the Philadelphia Eagles.
14: Oh, good. Deservingly
12: so. Not just for their play, but like, I imagine, did you watch that entire game?
13: Yes.
12: Like, I've never seen a coach do these things. What was Nick Sirianni doing going for it on the situational awareness, worst game I've ever seen in my entire life?
14: So you're saying take out Saquon Barkley and take out Devontae Smith, and you think you have to win the game by yourself?
12: I just, woo. Anyway. All right, thank you guys for nothing.
13: Well, you're welcome. That's what we're here for.
12: Yeah, no, appreciate you attempting to talk it out with me. Well, thanks.
13: Hey, man, the Dodgers are on, man. I didn't hear anything you said.
12: Yeah, you're not even here.
14: Still 1-1 in the fifth.
12: Okay.
13: Thanks, Steve.
12: All right. Hey, thank you, Steve. Appreciate that. All right. So, kind of went through the Houston Texans defense. Can we go to the other team, even though they scored 34 points and won a game? Because there was another maneuver that I need to figure it out. So let's do that. We're live in the Fox Sports Radio studios. JP Morosi is going to join us next hour. 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
2: Now time for your weekly weather forecast for KBRF News Talk 1250. Today we'll see sunny skies with a high of 64 and a low of 43. On Monday, mostly sunny skies with a high of 67 and a low of 53. Tuesday, sunny skies with a high of 73 and a low of 49. And Wednesday, sunny skies with a high of 68 and a low of 47. This has been your weekly weather forecast for KBRF News Talk 1250.
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12: All right, live in the Fox Sports Radio studios, What's Your Fantasy? 10 minutes away. J.P. Morosi about a half hour away on baseball, which is obviously ongoing tonight. The Brewers won earlier today. The Braves have retaken the lead on the Dodgers, which is why Ephraim is so silent. 2-1 Braves, top of the fifth inning in L.A., with the Dodgers up 1-0 in that series. You doing okay, partner?
13: What?
12: You doing all right out there? I mean, maybe they
13: trash,
12: should.
13: Man. On a wild pitch? I mean, come on, bro.
12: Maybe they should have stuck with Blake Snell. I don't know.
13: No, garbage.
12: I will tell you, Blake Snell is what, like, he pitched for the Giants not too long ago. He is from the department of a frustrating watch, no matter if you're for him or against him. Because, boy, he can be good. But when he's on your team, it just gets weird. It gets weird with Blake a lot. So tonight was one of those nights. Long way to go.
13: That's a long way.
12: You hang in there, big guy.
13: I'm trying.
12: All right. Can you explain another one to me?
13: Sure.
12: So the Cowboys won today, so this will get swept under the rug. Nobody will scream about it. It's all good in the hood. But does this make sense to you? So, trailing 13-6 just before halftime, the Dallas Cowboys had a drive stall at the Houston 47-yard line with 30 seconds left to go. Okay, down 7, 30 seconds on the clock at the opponent's 47, 4th and 16. Let's trot Brandon Aubrey out there for a 65-yard field goal attempt, which he missed. And the Texans immediately take over in field goal range already. Move the ball a few yards and kick a field goal and lead by 10 at the half. Did that make any sense to you?
13: No.
12: Talk to me.
13: No, it's like the coaches are playing Madden. That's what it feels like. I'm serious.
12: It's well said.
13: It's like they're playing Madden, and there are no consequences because they can just hit the button and reset and play it again.
12: Yep.
13: The decision making is baffling to me. To be making that much and to be the leader of the team and the keeper of momentum and all of those things, they just throw it out the window.
12: It's amazing.
13: It's 4th and 21 in Madden. You're going for it because there are no consequences.
12: Right. I'm just going to throw the controller out the window if it doesn't go well.
13: Oh my God. It's just too much.
12: It's really wild.
13: You've got to be smarter
12: isn't it?
13: Than that.
12: It's really wild. I mean, again, it worked out, so no one's going to be mad. But I was like, what?
13: That's unsustainable.
12: What are y'all doing?
13: It's unsustainable.
12: I didn't get that at all. All right. What's Your Fantasy is right around the corner. JP Morosi next hour as well as we continue. We are
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2: Now time for your weekly weather forecast for KBRF News Talk 1250. Today we'll see sunny skies with a high of 64 and a low of 43. On Monday, mostly sunny skies with a high of 67 and a low of 53. Tuesday, sunny skies with a high of 73 and a low of 49. And Wednesday, sunny skies with a high of 68 and a low of 47. This has been your weekly weather forecast for KBRF News Talk 1250.
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16: News this hour from Town Hall, I'm Mary Rose. Krista Pike's attorney says Tennessee's governor should commute Pike's death sentence to a life sentence after the failed execution. Stephen Farrell made the call on CNN State of the Union, saying she has endured what he called a torturous attempt at executing her.
17: I think she has been put through some really, really bad mental torture and physical torture, and that at the very least, that deserves a commutation of her death sentence.
16: Farrell added that Pike remains in the hospital on a ventilator and is critically ill. Pike was set to be executed by lethal injection earlier this week, but survived two rounds of the drugs and was hospitalized. Officials believe the Fly Dubai co-pilot accused of stabbing his captain and trying to seize control of an Israel-bound plane acted alone. Correspondent Richard Boyd reports.
20: Media reports say U.S. officials briefed on the investigation and a former Israeli security official say the accused was a lone actor. NBC News says the U.S. official stressed that the investigation of Wednesday's mid-air attack is still in its early stages. Emirati authorities leading the investigation said Saturday the co-pilot attacked the captain with a crash axe in an attempted terrorist attack. Authorities have not officially released the suspect's identity, but multiple news outlets have named him as an Omani citizen. Richard Boyd report.
16: With just 30 days to go until the midterm elections, President Trump is urging supporters to vote like he's on the ballot. President Trump made the remark at a rally in Ohio last night, where he turned out to support Republican Senator John Husted's reelection bid. Husted is locked in a tight race against former Senator Sherrod Brown. In his speech, the president claimed if Democrats gained power, they would give the country the worst inflation.
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16: The first captain for Columbus Blue Jackets is dead.
22: Lyle O'Dolan died Friday from a heart attack at the age of 58. He played in 16 NHL seasons from 1989 until 2006. The Jackets picked him up from the then Phoenix Coyotes in the 2000 NHL expansion draft, then traded him to the Chicago Blackhawks in March 2002. Odie was a part of the 1993 Montreal Canadiens, the last team from Canada to hoist the Stanley Cup. I'm Lee Mowen.
16: A study of 48,000 doctors' visit for kids with asthma found that asthma attacks rose in homes where someone vaped. The findings were presented Friday in San Diego at a meeting of the American Academy of Pediatrics. The study found the combination use of tobacco and vaping led to the highest levels of asthma flare-ups in kids. Breaking news, townhall.com. Tennessee Governor Bill Lee said Saturday prison commissioner Frank Strada will resign after overseeing the failed execution of Krista Pike.
0: Strada is expected to leave later this month. His departure will come after he oversaw Tennessee's second failed attempt at lethal injection this year and amid bipartisan calls for his resignation. All remaining executions in the state have been paused. Strada said his agency had carried out its responsibilities in accordance with established protocol and framed his resignation as being in the best interest of Tennesseans. I'm Lisa Carton.
16: Research shows having some walnuts at dinner time could improve your sleep. A small study found that people who ate 40 grams of walnuts with dinner for 8 weeks slept better and were less drowsy during the day. Walnuts contain melatonin, a hormone that regulates sleep, and tryptophan, a chemical the body uses to create melatonin.
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2: Now time for your weekly weather forecast for KBRF News Talk 1250. Today we'll see sunny skies with a high of 64 and a low of 43. On Monday, mostly sunny skies with a high of 67 and a low of 53. Tuesday, sunny skies with a high of 73 and a low of 49. And Wednesday, sunny skies with a high of 68 and a low of 47. This has been your weekly weather forecast for KBRF News Talk 1250.
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1: All right, Billy Cunningham, the great American. Welcome to Sunday night throughout America. And thank you very much for being one of maybe 1 to 2.3 million people that listen at some point on this Sunday night all across the country, because the election coming up in about a month, as many states are voting right now, is the most critical of my lifetime. I thought 2024 was big. Could you imagine the country if we had four more years of Kamala Harris, Joe Biden, and Tim Walz's policies on the southern border, with all the fraud happening in welfare programs, with a weakened military, and no response whatsoever to Iran, which every politician, Democrat and Republican, have said when they get close to getting a nuclear weapon, they're going to use it, and they're going to marry it to an intercontinental ballistic missile. They have that technology, in which case, because Iran is suicidal and homicidal and genocidal, they're going to use it. Imagine the road not taken. Imagine Kamala Harris right now is the president, and Tim Walz is in charge of the vice president, seen as president of the Senate. And if she had won the election, the Senate would be, of course, Democrat, and the House would be Democrat, in which case the policies of Joe Biden would continue. And she said, of course, she would continue them. On her classic appearance on The View, she said, "I can't think of one thing with Joe Biden I would have disagreed with." So here we are. Thank God that Donald Trump is where he is right now. Is he perfect? No. The only perfect man was nailed to a cross about 2,000 years ago. So this is important, because right now we're normally presented in America a choice between a liberal Democrat and a conservative Republican. So in the last 50, 60 years or so, the presidential elections have gone back and forth largely between, of course, it was Eisenhower, and then it was Kennedy and Johnson. Then it was Nixon and Ford temporarily. Then it was Reagan and Bush. Then it was Billy Boy Clinton. Then it was back to Bush. And then it was on to Barack Hussein Obama. Had enough of him. Then it was Trump's first term. Then the ballot box were stuffed in 2020. And guess what? Trump lost and got indicted 36 times. And then in 2024, it went back to the Democrats. And it went back to the Republicans. In 2020, it went back after Trump to the Democrats. And they completely destroyed the country as we knew it to be under Joe Biden. And normally it's an election between a liberal Democrat and a conservative Republican. But now all that's thrown out the window. The Democratic Party now is taken over by Democratic Socialists and Islamic extremists. There's about 2 billion Muslims in the world. I'm not sure any country has ever been benefited when jihadists took over their government. I'm not sure about that. I don't think so. But if 10% are radical Islamists, that's 200 million. If it's 1%, that's 20 million. That's a whole bunch of folks. Now, I've said repeatedly to you, and I'll keep saying it, about 10 miles from where I broadcast from, in Cincinnati, Ohio, is a rather peaceful Muslim mosque. It's called Westchester. Drive by it now and then. Never been in it. Know a few people who attend, and they're normal people. You know, 2 billion Muslims in America and the world, if 10% are screwballs, hell, that's 200 million. In America, there's about 3 to 4 million Muslims. In America right now, about 1%. And of that number, probably 80-90% are normal people. But the other 10 to 20% worry me greatly, especially if their policies and the taking over of countries and cities by Islamic radicals is acquiesced by other Muslims. I'm told that Dr. Abdul, who's a radical left-wing Islamist who believes in Sharia law, who campaigning with the most radical Hassan Piker elements of the far left-wing Communist Party, campaigning with him 3 days before the primary, is going to receive at least 99% of the Muslim votes in Michigan. Now, Michigan tends to be a little bit of a purple state. It's more blue than purple. Only Donald Trump was able to stop it for two of the last three elections in which he ran. And rest of Michigan, the office holders in Michigan, tend to be Democrats, just like Wisconsin or Minnesota tend to be Democrats. So when you have a close election in which maybe 20,000 votes decide who wins. And the last senatorial race, Alyssa Slotkin won by 20,000 votes over Mike Rogers. It was close. There was something of a Muslim turnout, but not a great one, because the Muslims weren't really energized to vote for Slotkin. This time is different. This time, the 80% turnout might be well above 90%. And if 90% of 250,000 Muslims vote one direction, and that gives to Dr. Abdul, who's not a doctor, a 200,000-plus margin, and the rest of the state may break down the middle. So if Mike Rogers get 54% of the non-Muslim vote, which would be a good number for him in Michigan, he loses, because that 250,000 votes 99% one way. It's hard to overcome. It might be difficult. That's why Dr. Abdul, who's not a doctor, is up in all the polling. His policies are the anathema of American values. He doesn't fit in whatsoever. He's an Islamist. The Islamic radical Islam and America, they're incompatible. You know, from the river to the sea, most of the kids chanting that on college campuses can't name the river and can't name the sea. It simply rhymes, and so they're on board with it. And on top of that, in Michigan, despite the Wolverines getting hammered in Minnesota, have a lot of great colleges and universities. And because they have same-day registration, no ID, there's going to be thousands and thousands, tens of thousands of college kids in Michigan, Michigan State, Eastern Michigan, Western Michigan, all voting for liberal Democrats, because that's what they do. You're idealistic. You think somehow the Democratic Party of Mamdani and the Democratic Party of Dr. Abdul and the Democratic Party of AOC is the way to go. So that's why, despite your protestations and mine, Mike Rogers would be a very fine U.S. senator, kind of middle-of-the-road Republican in Michigan. That's why he's not favored to win. In fact, Cauchy has about a 75% chance of a Dr. Abdul winning in Michigan, turning that state, along with Dearborn, not to the radical left, but to the Islamist, to the most radical elements of the Islamic Party, which is embraced by Democrats. And I watched some of the shows this morning, and many traditional Democrats are saying that the Democratic Socialists ought to form their own party. They don't think like we think about the border or about our relationship with Iran or spending money. Things of that character. Rahm Emanuel was on saying the DSAs ought to get the hell out of the Democratic Party. They don't want prisons, defund the police, no Department of Defense, no Department of War, etc. It goes on and on and on. Free food, free tuition, free housing. That's the DSAs. Rahm Emanuel said that doesn't fit inside the party. If that's the case, why do the Democrats embrace the DSA? To get elected and get power. This is a mortal danger with a dagger pointing at the heart of this country. The last time it was this serious was in the 1850s, just before the Civil War, when the Democrats, who of course owned the slaves and beat and raped the slaves and killed them, hung them, they declared war in the United States of America, precipitating the Civil War. And we split. It's a miracle, Abe Lincoln, that we kept the country back together when the Democrats didn't want any part of it. And right now, the modern Democratic Party, not unlike the Democratic Party of the 1850s, want to separate from this country. And Rahm Emanuel, who's sometimes a thoughtful Democrat, would like to have the DSAs out of the Democratic Party. But of course, they don't do that, because they want power.

with it. How does that work? It can't work. One other thought. Put in your pipe and smoke it. I'm looking at the results of the 2024 election. Donald Trump received 77.3 million votes. Kamala Harris received 75 million votes. The Trumpster got 49.8% of the vote. Kamala Harris got 48.3%. So with all that went on with Joe Biden, the southern border, complete collapse of the major cities, massive fraud, waste, and abuse in all the governmental programs, completely unqualified Kamala Harris in the cackle. She makes no sense at all. She lost to Donald Trump by a total on the popular vote by about 1.7 million popular votes. She got 48.3. Trump got 49.8. And after that, there was a 2.5 million vote fall off of Republicans and Trump voters. Trump voters, with J.D. Vance, my friend, 77.3 million. And below that, if you add up all the congressional seats and all the Senate seats, that Republicans got 2.5 million less votes down ticket. That's called the fall off. A lot of people voted only for Donald Trump. They couldn't take any more Kamala Harris and Joe Biden. They couldn't take it anymore. Tim Walz, 2.5 million. That is a crap load of votes where people have a fall off. Add on top of that, in 2026, some Republicans, like Tom Tillis on 60 Minutes Tonight, very unhappy with Donald Trump. Not so much on the policies of Donald Trump, but on the peccadilloes and the insults of Donald Trump. Taking the Kennedy name below his name on the Performing Arts Center there in Washington. Putting up a large arch and some of the tweets and the X accounts of Donald Trump insult too many people. And so those aren't policy matters, but there's a large number of people now. If Trump was on the ballot today, according to polling, Kamala Harris would beat him by 3 to 4 million votes if the election were held today. Thank God it isn't. And so that behooves all of it, you and me, to save the nation once again, as the Republican Party did in 1860, when Abraham Lincoln opposed slavery and the Democrats seceded from the Union and wanted their own country. They wanted to keep the slaves and beat the hell out of them. That there were enough Republicans who put Abe Lincoln in charge and wouldn't let the Democrats do that. We went to a civil war. So all the experts, the pundits say that on election day and about what elections happening right now, by the way, most states, but which is ridiculous. This should be like an election day, or at a minimum, an election weekend, then a Tuesday. But I regress a little bit that there's going to be a huge fall off of Republicans that didn't vote for Donald Trump's Republican Party, but did vote for Donald Trump in 2024. But here we're in 2026. There'll be millions of Republicans who will stay home and not vote, which will give power not just to the Democratic Party, but to the Democratic Socialists of America and to radical Islamists like Mamdani and Dr. Abdul and 250 other radical Islamists that have taken political office all over this great country. So it's a clarion call to get out and vote. Even though you may not like some of the policies of the insults, you may not like the arch, you may not like the heliport, you may not like the Performing Arts Center having the name Trump and Kennedy. You may not like that kind of stuff. You may not like his insults. But damn it, his policies work. And they've always worked. And when you have the Democratic Party, they're not proposing any policies that make any sense. Their only thing they're saying is vote against Donald Trump. Well, Trump's not on the ballot, in a sense. His policies ought to be on the ballot. And about 75% of Republicans support his policies. 25% do not. On the other hand, when it comes to Democrats, you have a large number, millions of Americans who will occasionally vote that want to vote against Donald Trump because they don't like his hair, they don't like his insults, don't like some of his X accounts, Truth Social, doesn't like what he says, doesn't like the war, doesn't like the fact that gasoline, I'm going to pay because of the getting rid of the state gas tax, I'm going to pay like $3.40 a gallon starting tomorrow. In Cincinnati, $3.40 to $3.49 a gallon, which is not bad. The Democratic Party has no policy prescriptions to oppose Donald Trump.
It's all about personal.

personal insults of that man. He's not on the ballot. He wants to think he's on the ballot. He was in Vandalia, Ohio on Friday. He was not on the, he said, act as if I'm on the ballot. When he was on the ballot, and there was 500,000 Ohioans who voted for Donald Trump in 2024 that didn't vote for any other Republican. Across the country, the number is close to 3 million of Republicans who voted for Donald Trump, but did not vote for any other Republican. So in about a month, this country is going to go not just left, but hard left. And then Donald Trump's last 2 years in office will be miserable, and there'll be no support whatsoever from the Democrats to do a damn thing. It'll be fighting, arguing, and screaming, all getting ready for 2028, when there'll be a complete takeover, according to the Democrats, of the national government by people like AOC. And from that situation, we will not recover, because there'll be three or four new states that add it, Washington, D.C., Puerto Rico, Haiti, the Dominican Republic, maybe Cuba will be added. There'll be massive government spending. The borders will be wide open. The police will be defunded. Also, there'll be a meat axe taken to the defense budget. Police and fire will be laid off all over the country. And the walls of the prisons will come tumbling down. And 1.5 million criminals will prey upon defenseless citizens all over the country. That's the policy of the Democrat Party. Let's continue. On the other side, we'll take some of your calls. 866-647-7337. Bill Cunningham, by the way, tonight's a special night. Dinesh D'Souza is going to join us later on. Dinesh D'Souza, also Dr. Alex McFarlane, and more. Bill Cunningham with you every Sunday night.

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Well, let's continue. We never stop. We simply continue. Later on, Dinesh D'Souza will be here, and also Dr. Alex McFarland, who's a serious thinker when it comes to Christian and religious principles. And it goes without saying that America is a Christian nation. Can I say that again? America is a Christian nation founded by Christians. That's why the First Amendment is practice freedom, practice your religion. That includes practicing, by the way, Islam. No problem. Practice Islam. But don't take over the public square. Don't ban other religions like in Dearborn from attending and applying to have public properties used for Christian presentations of one type or another. America is a Christian nation. All the founding fathers were Christians. Now, they made sure that other religions were handled. I'm a practicing Roman Catholic. I think I'm covered. And I think the great majority of Muslims think about America the way I think about America. There's 2 billion Muslims in the world. In the United States, there's about 3 million Muslims. I would say the majority, those that I know and met and love dearly, think about America the way I think about it. There's about a 10 to 20% factor, though, of a completely different character. The Mamdanis and the Dr. Abduls, who are jihadists, who want to destroy the country by confiscatory taxes. When on a podcast on Saturday, Socialist Mayor said, quote, government's job is to deliver whatever you need for a dignified life. That means free food, free medical care, free housing, means free groceries. It kind of harkens back to the words of Karl Marx. What is communism? He was asked. Well, communism, from each according to their ability, to each according to their needs. Take from one and give it to the other. How long would America survive with that communist dictate? How long would New York City survive? I'm not sure. But New York City is in a terrible position right now because the mayor is a communist, elected. I didn't think it was possible after 9/11 that the people of New York would elect a radical Muslim from Uganda to be their mayor. How's that possible? Let's continue with your calls. Bill Cunningham, the great American, with you and all great Americans, every Sunday.

0: Ramsey.
1: When you're stuck in a cycle with money, you know, two steps forward, one step back, it can feel like you're losing your mind. But you're not alone. And trust me, you're not crazy. When my husband Sam and I were broke, paying off $460,000 of debt, listen, finding enough loose change just to buy an iced coffee so I wouldn't overdraw the account, I tell you, that was a well-developed skill. Man, we were so stuck. But that's why I wrote my brand new book, What No One Tells You About Money. 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

0: Well, let's continue now. We never stop. We simply continue. Your calls are coming up in a moment or two. One quick thought on the Cornell 7. I have followed this as closely as I think maybe you have followed it. It is disgusting what happened. According to media accounts, she actively participated in numerous sexual acts. At some point in her mind, she did not agree during the 5 to 6 hours of supposedly sexual activity. And you could argue either way, whether she was raped or not raped, whether a crime was committed or not. But I think all of us ought to be able to say there ought to be a fair, independent investigation. Would you agree? At a minimum? There's lots here, including some of her texting after the event saying nothing illegal took place and let's do it again. Now, she could have been in such a state of shock that she was babbling. And as a consequence, she wasn't really serious about going back for more threesomes. But nonetheless, there's a lot to be said in the future about that. And I'll have a guest on in the next Sunday night or two to talk about as this thing more greatly develops. The worst person to put in charge of an independent, fair investigation would be Letitia James. That is the hack attorney general put in charge by the ridiculous governor of Ohio, New York, Kathy Hochul, who said she's confident that Letitia James can do a good job. How do you have a fair, independent investigation of crimes committed over a 5, 6, 7 hour period by the prosecutor who's personally still under a criminal investigation herself because of mortgage fraud? And before she was appointed, she said, among other things, that the woman, Jane Doe, had been forced to endure horrific and unacceptable things and that altogether we survivors must stand together. And that was a Facebook posting the fair and independent prosecutor put on this matter on Monday or Tuesday, a few days ago before she was appointed. You can't have the prosecutor announcing the results of the investigation before it takes place. By calling her a victim, and what happened to her was horrific, presupposes a crime was committed. If you have victims, you have perpetrators. And the perpetrators, allegedly, are these 7 young men. And their behavior, by the way, was despicable, especially when there was a call out by the frat rats to come. The doors are wide open, and using the P word to describe woman's anatomy is available. Completely disgusting. Drunkenness, drug use, etc. I don't care much for fraternities, by the way, for a bunch of reasons. But nonetheless, there's calls now for Letitia James, who's a hack, to step down and let a real prosecutor investigate this thing fairly. I said on my X account that a few years from now, Jane Doe, by the way, whose name and face is all over the internet, which I'm not going to use, is going to get millions and millions of dollars. And these boys are likely to go through a living hell, these young men, who are rats anyway, for their behavior, when likely they did not commit a criminal offense. It was disgusting. The best result here for all involved is throw it to civil court. 51 is greater than 49. See who's responsible and who's not. And the young men have an equal claim against her that they were raped by her. Flip it around a little bit. What if there was a young man who went into a sorority house and claims he was drunk when he got there, drank more liquor, took drugs voluntarily, licked drugs off body parts of the females, and then he went to the police saying, I was raped by those 7 co-eds. Wouldn't he be laughed out of court? Put the shoe in the other foot. So I'm going to have a guest on the next week or two to talk about as this thing more fully develops. I followed it. The behavior is disgusting by all involved. Normally, rape victims do not solicit more sex from the rapist after the event. New York law has some anomalies that if you voluntarily become drunk, which of course she did and they did, that you don't have a presumption that it was against your will. If someone sticks an illicit substance in your drink that you didn't know was there, then you lose the ability to control yourself. The presumption is you were raped. In New York law, if you voluntarily become drunk and voluntarily take drugs, which she did and they did, then there's no presumption that she was raped because she voluntarily put herself in the position where she was incapacitated to one extent or another. But she admits in all these texts that the young men were also incapacitated. They were all drunk and all using drugs, and not all seven. Probably three or four of the boys did, and that night she had voluntarily had three different threesomes. And she texted after the event a few days later that she enjoyed it and wanted more. So the last person on earth to put in charge of this thing would be Letitia James. She's running for election, of course, as is Kathy Hochul. How the people of New York can put Kathy Hochul in the governor's seat again, or Letitia James as the AG, how the people of Michigan can put Dr. Abdul in the United States Senate over Mike Rogers, and how the people of New York last year put Mamdani in charge of NYPD and FY, the Fire Department of New York, is beyond me. I don't get it. I don't understand it. I have a guest coming up later to talk about it. But, you know, I don't know what to say. The Duke lacrosse thing is close to this, or the Virginia case. There are other cases where a young person, co-ed, or in the case of Duke, it was a prostitute, claimed rape, and the civil rights crowd arose immediately in defiance. As a father, myself, I would arise also in defense of that woman. However, it looks to me as if she's got a serious problem proving she was a victim. Maybe they got a better case to prove they were the victim. I don't know. It's not good. It's a bad look for Cornell. Bad look. But the women that complain about the treatment of Jane Doe, are they the same ones yelling from the river to the sea? Are they the same ones supporting radical Islam, where girls are treated as chattel slaves, have no rights except those given to them by the boyfriend or the husband? Are they the same ones that are saying in Islamic countries it's okay for a 35-year-old man to marry an 8-year-old girl? Is that okay with you too? What are you thinking? Now, let's continue. I'll set up the big show later, but as I said, there's 2 billion Muslims in the world, and if 10% are radical, that means 200 million, we got problems. And when the Revolutionary Guard in Iran issues a 101-page memo to American voters to vote for Democrats, when the drug cartels in Mexico are urging you to vote for Democrats to open up the southern border, they're losing billions of dollars every month on transit fees, when the president of Mexico, Sheinbaum, who's probably bought and paid for by the cartels, are going to allow more hordes of individuals to come through thinking that Donald Trump's going to lose power in November, we got problems. And if you listen to me, as I'm sure you have for many years, I love women. My wife is a woman. My sister is a woman. My granddaughter is female. I love my daughter-in-law. The best people in my life, my mother I've ever been around, are women. Women are better human beings than men. And the thought, the way they're treated in almost all Muslim countries, is thoroughly despicable. When you see the videos and the documentaries and the photos of women in the Middle East in the 50s, 60s, and 70s, they look normal. They were alive. They were vibrant. They were in the professions. Now in most Muslim countries, by the 6th grade, a girl is ordered out of the public schools. She must veil herself with a hijab or a burqa. She cannot own, she cannot drive a car, cannot have any property. She's the property of her husband. She can be beaten with impunity. And her father normally will sell a girl to someone else in Muslim countries. When they get to be 9, 10, 11, 12 years old, they're sold like slaves. And can you tell me how millions of American co-heads support that system? Can you tell me how that works in Columbia University, from the river to the sea and all the clowns? Can you tell me if you're a woman, you would say okay to that? That's the world in which hundreds of millions of girls and women are forced to live, where they're killed or acid is thrown in their face if they wear certain clothing, or they hung in the public square. They're gang raped before they're hung. Is that the kind of world that American co-eds find acceptable? If you found so egregious what happened to Jane Doe, and the facts are horrible no matter which way they turn out to be, disgusting behavior, awful, terrible, how do the women, the female co-eds, standing with Jane Doe, support Islamic terrorists in most of the Muslim world? How's that possible? And in Palestine, you know how girls are treated by Hamas in in Palestine? You know how a girl lives in Gaza because of her femininity? Are you aware of that? How about going after that instead of going after a tough case? Did a rape take place with Jane Doe? She thought it did. About what, 3 weeks later, she thought it took place when she was denied admittance to another Halloween party at the same frat. She said, "I was raped." Okay, let's have an investigation. Let the facts fall where they may. Doesn't look good for her. Doesn't look good for the boys, the men, young men. Disgusting behavior. If I ever found myself in a circumstance where I could benefit a woman who appeared to be involved in a gang rape or multiple sex partners, I'd do my damnedest to get her out of there immediately. But it looks like, as if from her tweets and her text messages back and forth, she didn't want to leave. In fact, after the event, she texted that she wanted more threesomes. I'm thinking, well, I don't know what to say, do you? That's why we need an independent, fair investigation. Letitia James would be the absolute opposite of anything fair. Let's take some calls. Coming up later will be Dinesh D'Souza and also Dr. Alex McFarlane. And also Professor Kenneth Craycraft will be here, who is going to talk about Islam and their theories of governance. And look what's happening in France as I speak. Large parts of France are burning down. George Floyd-type riots are happening all over France by Muslims who want to burn schools and assault teachers, set firemen on fire. Have you seen that? Most of France is burning. And it's because 10% of the population are radical Islamists who want to take over France, much like the same plan here. And that's why the election, we can't let it happen. If 10% of radical Muslims in this country exist, that number would be in the range of 300,000 to 400,000. It's going to be hard to elect Mike Rogers when 99% of Muslims in Michigan are voting one way and the rest of the state might be split down the middle. Take some calls. 866-647-7337. John in San Diego, the home of the Chargers, who they lost the Chargers to L.A., lost again today. And John, welcome to the Bill Cunningham Show. John, how are you? It doesn't sound good at all.
1: Oh. I'm living in the People's Republic of California with having no sense as my governor, so I'm always a little sad. Gas is $6.29 here.
0: Let me get that. Six. So I just paid $3.98, and it's going down on tomorrow, Monday, because we're getting rid of the state gas tax. Vivek Ramaswamy. It's going to be $3.40 a gallon, and you're paying how much?
1: $6.29 is kind of the average around here. You can get it if you're lucky for $5.79, but most of the time it's $6.29.
0: So the Democrats want to raise the price of gasoline to cut driving because of the green energy needs. It's about windmills and solar batteries. And what's happening with gasoline prices is the opposite of what Democrats want. Democrats want high gasoline prices. They want you out of your car into mass transit. You know what I'm saying?
1: Exactly. I wish the Republicans would start talking about that, hey, if you have Democrats in office, you'd have these high gas prices without a war and nuclear weapons for Iran. So that's not what I called to talk about.
0: Well, please go ahead, John.
1: You know,
0: by the way, how about the Padres? How about the Padres? They lost again to Milwaukee.
1: Yeah. Yeah. Well, Milwaukee's a really good team. I don't know. And this is heresy out here, but I'm not a big fan of the pitching coach. We always talk about how great our pitching is, yet we can't seem to pull off a good pitching performance. So,
0: You
1: know.
0: Anyway, please go ahead. You want to talk?
1: Being a Padre. Yeah. Okay. How come, having no sense, our governor is not being prosecuted for sedition when he's openly defying federal law with a lot of his activities over immigration? And why is sedition not being discussed about a lot of these people? Mamdani's another one. They're seditious. So why are we not, and maybe you have more learned people there who can tell me, but I haven't heard the word sedition ever.
0: Well,
1: so why are we not going after him for this?
0: Well, the people of California, who, by the way, Gavin Newsom has added two Islamic holidays to the California calendar, giving workers more time off But nonetheless, sedition is when you seek to take down the government through direct or indirect means. And I'd have to say right now, the policies of Dr. Abdul, of Mamdani, and Gavin Newsom is seeking to take down the government through indirect means. In California, I don't get how anybody could maintain that the political leadership of California, which has been democratic since Arnold Schwarzenegger, is anything but the worst form of government that people have had. But you voted for it, John. In New York City, they voted for Mamdani.
1: I did not vote for having no sense. I did not. But unfortunately, we've got a lot of awfuls out here, and they vote with their emotions. And they just, like you said, they hate our president.
0: They hate him.
1: And
0: it
1: doesn't matter. They cut their nose off to spite their face. And they're so narrow-minded about the whole thing.
0: Well, the thing about Democrats, Biden and Kamala Harris had inflation over the 4 years of 21%, which is a wave coming to the shore. It takes 1 to 3 years for that 21%. And under Donald Trump, it's been 5%. So that's a 26% increase. But the great bulk of the 80, 90% of it is because the Democrats, who printed money unproduced by productivity, who printed to also open up the southern border, the welfare programs are completely out of control. Dr. Oz told me about 3 Sundays ago, there's at least $500 billion in fraud in Social Security, Medicare, and Medicaid. Throw in the SNAP benefits, also adult daycare. It's massive fraud, and the Democrats pay their own groups through the government not to work. And so, you know, at this point, it's an awful circumstance. And unless the radicals say not bullets, but by ballots and babies. So somehow Californians and Michiganders have got to get that message. Bill Cunningham, the great American, with you every Sunday night.

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0: You know, I'm not phrasing it exactly the way it was said by Abraham Lincoln, but he was asked at one point, it was during the middle of the Civil War, that at one point looked like the Democrats, the South would win. And he said that when America falls, it will not be because some foreign army invaded to take a drink of water out of the Ohio or gaze over the ridges of the Blue Ridge. When America falls, Abraham Lincoln said, it will be by suicide. We will kill ourselves by not coming together in pursuit of common goals. So I look at the election coming up, 26 now, and also in 28, the most radical elements of American politics since the 1850s control now the Democratic Party. And they believe 2028 they're going to win the presidency, win the House, and win the Senate. And they're going to impose the most draconian imaginable laws, rules, and regulations that will precipitate the downfall of this republic by getting rid of the prisons, opening up the southern border, and making sure that productive Americans are taxed out of existence. Stay tuned for more. Coming up next will be Dr. Alex McFarland, and later on is the great Dinesh D'Souza. Bill Cunningham with you every Sunday night.
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7: News this hour from Town Hall. I'm John Scott. An intense search continues for six people missing in the crash of a medical evacuation jet off the coast of Massachusetts. Coast Guard officials have declined to speculate on what caused that crash. Search and recovery crews found a debris field last night in the waters near Nantucket. The Canadian registered Latitude Air ambulance jet was carrying a crew of four and two patients from Bermuda to Boston Logan International Airport when it disappeared. The Coast Guard says it searched roughly 2,800 square miles over the last 2 days. In health news, a new CDC study shows most people with the flu stop isolating when they are still most likely contagious.
8: The study says most people with the flu end their isolation 4 days after symptoms begin when they still are at their most viral. Researchers stress the importance of post-isolation precautions like hand washing, improving indoor air quality, and cleaning high-touch surfaces. CDC guidelines say people can end isolation when their symptoms have been improving for 24 hours without fever-reducing medication. I'm Lisa Carton.
7: And Tennessee death row inmate Krista Pike remains unconscious and on a ventilator. It comes after the failed attempt to execute her earlier this week. A retirement party may have revealed Pete Hegseth's adversaries We have more from correspondent Ken Lorman.
9: A retirement party for Colonel David Butler, whom Pete Hegseth ordered fired, gathered Hegseth critics, including General Mark Milley, ex-Army Secretary Dan Driscoll, and journalists like Jeffrey Goldberg of The Atlantic, fueling suspicions of a coordinated smear campaign amid Signalgate. Hegseth allies view the event as evidence of Pentagon leakers and media allies plotting against him. Ken Lorman reporting.
7: More on these stories from townhall.com.
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7: A tough Sunday for the Broncos following a 24-14 loss to the San Francisco 49ers.
12: Yeah, like I said, that's too early to... It's a fair question. I appreciate it. And, man, it's tough, you know, to discuss any of that right now.
7: Sean Payton addressing concerns with the play calling following the game, with Denver scoring just one touchdown and running for less than 85 yards on the day. Both Pat Surtain and Riley Moss went out with injuries, along with Pat Bryant on offense. Texas still number one in the country in the latest college football coaches poll.
8: The Longhorns are followed by Georgia, Notre Dame, Miami, and Indiana. Missouri saw a major gain in the poll, moving up 9 spots to number 16. Other schools like BYU, Texas Tech, and LSU also moved up in the rankings after wins over the weekend. Meanwhile, Penn State and Michigan were dropped out of the top 25. I'm Lisa Carton.
7: News and analysis at townhall.com. A man who took an early autumn swim has died after he was pulled from the ocean off Far Rockaway Friday afternoon.
13: Police say the man was found just before 8 p.m. in East Rockaway Inlet near Beach 9th Street and Seagirt Avenue. Members of the Nassau County Fire Department pulled him from the water. He died a short time later at St. John's Episcopal Hospital. The Daily News reports it was not immediately clear why the man was in the ocean, though the weather was exceptionally warm. There were no lifeguards on duty, with the beach season having ended September 13th. I'm Larry Kofsky.
7: Washington Governor Bob Ferguson releasing his school cell phone ban legislation, the Phone Free Schools Act. Students will not have access to cell phones or smartwatches during class, between classes, or during lunch. Ferguson says studies show students do better in school without cell phones. That legislature would need to pass the bill. More on these stories at townhall.com.
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15: Now time for your weekly weather forecast for KBRF News Talk 1250. Today we'll see sunny skies with a high of 64 and a low of 43. On Monday, mostly sunny skies with a high of 67 and a low of 53. Tuesday, sunny skies with a high of 73 and a low of 49. And Wednesday, sunny skies with a high of 68 and a low of 47. This has been your weekly weather forecast for KBRF News Talk 1250.
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0: 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Now, here's the man who's been recognized as radio's best. The recipient of not one, but two prestigious Marconi Awards for his broadcast excellence. The one and only, Bill Cunningham.
1: Hi, Billy Cunningham, the great American. Of course, the election's only about 4 weeks away at this point. And I think we're in trouble, according to polling. The polls are telling us, don't vote, don't bother. The Democrats have this in the bag. No reason for you to vote. Don't do that, according to the mainstream media. I believe polls as much as I believe in the tooth fairy. And now we see that in Michigan, which is a critical race, Dr. Abdul, a supporter of Hamas who believes in Sharia law, is leading, I think, every poll against his Republican opponent, Rogers, and I anticipate if the polls are even close to being correct, we're going to have an Islamist, a radical like Dr. Abdul, to be in the United States Senate, much like the largest city in America was seized by Mayor Mamdani, who said recently, quote, the job of government is to deliver whatever you need for a dignified life. To quote Karl Marx, communism is from each according to their ability to each according to their needs. He went on to say that essentially socialism means to me, quote, you will have whatever you need to live a dignified life. That is government's job, quote unquote, which is exactly the opposite of truth. So when you layer socialism and communism along with radical Islam, we got problems. We got major, major problems in this country, and I fear they're getting worse. Dr. Alex McFarland is the founder and president of Alex McFarland Ministries. He's a youth, religion, and cultural expert, author of some 20 books, heard on 200 radio stations across America. And Dr. Alex McFarland, welcome again to the Bill Cunningham Show. Do you see the danger as much as I do in this election?
2: Oh, yes. This election, the 2026 midterms, are incredibly tenuous. Bill, as you know, the future of America teeters on a knife's edge right now. And CARE, the Council on American Islamic Relations, which is a known terrorist organization, is celebrating that there are, right now there are 12 priority states, among them Michigan, Pennsylvania. We could talk about all of these. But these are places where Muslim activists have targeted to run candidates, to spend the money, to elect candidates. And I don't know if you saw it and by the way, I just finished a conference that I've been working on that yesterday. We had two former Muslims at a conference in South Carolina basically pleading with the audience to vote, to please believe that the future of America hangs in the balance with the diligence and the activism of Muslims. Let me say this. Muslim voters have an 80% turnout rate, and conservative and or conservative Christian voters on a good day have a 30% turnout rate, and it's usually much less than that. So, yeah, you're right. We are in trouble. We are in trouble. And the Marxists and the Muslims are in bed together with their accomplices, the treasonous American Democrats. And the Democrats are so naive because they just want power. They think they see an opportunity for power. But I've got to say to everybody listening, look, whether or not you're a Christian, I'm a Christian believer. I'm just talking about citizens. I beg of everyone listening to pray, to vote, to influence their friends. We cannot let Sharia law be existent in America. And with every election of a Muslim candidate, we're getting closer and closer to Sharia in America.
1: And Dr. McFarland, Zoran Mamdani was sworn in on top of the Quran. I ran some statistics. Yes. Your 80% turnout is and put a sharper point on it. For example, in and around southern Michigan, Dearborn, there's going to be at least an 80% turnout. In fact, they're talking now north of 90% turnout of 250,000 registered Muslims. And of that number, so it might be as many as 220,000 votes in the bag, and 99% are not going to vote for Mike Rogers. They're going to vote for Abdul. And so imagine that. Yeah. Imagine that.
2: Imagine that. Yes, indeed. Did you see where, and this is in the news today, the imam in Washington, D.C. is calling for a North American Islamic state by 2050.
1: Right. They want to secede. And, you know, you and I have talked for a while about this serious threat. And so in 2024, when Trump won the presidency with 77 million votes, if you add up all the votes of the United States Congress and the Senate, there were 2.5 million votes. 2.5 million Americans voted for Donald Trump, but there was a fall off below that that did not vote in the congressional or senatorial races. So in 2024, Trump got 77.3 million votes, but add up all the Congress and the Senate together voting for Republicans, there was 2.5 million Americans that voted for Donald Trump, but didn't vote for any Republican. And that means in the midterm, you don't have the leader pulling people in. I know Trump was in Ohio a couple days ago in Vandalia, and he talked about that in Ohio, he won Ohio by 11% of the vote, by 11% up. It wasn't even close. But if we have the same fall off in 24 in Ohio from those who voted for Donald Trump as opposed voted for Congress or Senate, just in the state of Ohio, there was about 500,000 vote fall off. And so if you have a 90% turnout of radical Muslims who vote 99% for Dr. Abdul, or in Ohio, you had that large fall off from the top to in the middle of the ticket. It's almost as if we can't win. And we have to win this one, because I can't imagine what will happen to America if in 2028 the president's going to be pick one, AOC, and then Chuck Schumer might be gone. If the Democrats seize complete power, they're going to do exactly what they did in 2020 to 2024, but it'll be on steroids. And this is the greatest danger to our country since the 1850s in the Civil War. The last time the Democrats were in charge, they seceded from the Union so they could keep killing and enslaving people. Here they are 175 years later. They're back at it again with these socialists and with these communists. And I'm sitting here talking to maybe a million people, and I want to encourage everyone that you must vote, and because Trump's not on the ballot, you still must vote. You know what I'm saying?
2: Yeah, exactly. Wonderfully said, sir. Perfectly summarized. Because here's the thing. Islam is 5% religion, 95% political ideology. Political ideology. 2 years ago, the Atlantic.com had an article about how we've been lied to about Islam as a religion of peace. Islam is a religion of peace. Now, there can be individuals, and
1: sure,
2: there are,
1: sure,
2: that they're just like the rest of us trying to put food on the table and work a job and feed our families. But the ideology yields at nothing. I mean, if 1400 years of Islamic history since its founding in 610 AD has shown that Islam is like this steamroller that yields at nothing. And then virtually every day's news since 1979, when the Ayatollah Khomeini took over Iran in 79, we all remember, or most of us would remember, the hostage situation, 50 years of Islamic history in Iran that we have watched in real time has shown that it is a regime that stops at nothing. And yesterday, when I had a conference in South Carolina, one of our conversations that matter, we had two former Muslims, one Muhammad Faridi. He's a college professor. He was from Iran. He was a jihadist, very articulate, highly intellectual. And he was pleading with the crowd. He said, look, in Iran, a thousand people a week are leaving Islam and becoming Christians. Most of them are promptly martyred because you're not allowed to convert away from Islam. And I've got to say this too, Bill.

0: okay with this. But yet they are if they see political power. It's insanity.
1: What nation has been benefited by the arrival and domination of radical Muslims? There's 54 Muslim countries. And I see the photos, you know, Lebanon, Beirut was the Paris of the Middle East. Look at the video, in the 1960s and 70s, Pakistani, Syrian women. And right now in most Muslim countries, and I fear in America, that the sexual mutilation of girls happens right after the first period. Secondly, grown men can, in Sharia law, marry 7, 8, 9-year-old girls. And women are chattel property to be beaten and raped. And if a woman in a Muslim country is raped, she must marry her rapist. I wonder how the college co-eds would feel about some of those, you know, from the river to the sea.
0: Yeah. Think about this. I have twice interviewed Marzi Amirizadeh. She was on death row in Tehran for 9 months because she became a Christian. Okay. So she watched her cellmates get hung, executed one by one, that had converted out of Islam. That's a crime. Now, get this, and if ever there were a theological thought straight from the mind of Satan, this is it. Marzi Amirizadeh said that the women just before execution would be gang raped by the males. Why? Because they believe, and this is wrong, that a rape victim can't go to heaven. Now, this is so twisted up. But she said, and women just before being hung to death would be raped multiple times, because in the Islamic thought, that ensures that a violated woman would go to hell, not heaven. That is the most demonic, wicked, twisted thought and action imaginable. And look, I have, Bill, you know me, I have no ill will against anybody. I love America. I love Christ. I want people to have the best life they can have. But Islam, for 1,400 years, has been the pestilence in the world, besides the fact that it's a false religion about a non-existent God and condemns the souls of people to a lost eternity. In America, everybody listening to my voice, even if you're the most ardent atheist and you have nothing for Christianity, fair enough, just out of love for your fellow human beings, we should get out and vote. And if God would allow, we should see that no Muslim ever holds office in the constitutional United States of America.
1: I'm looking at one of your columns. There's about 250 Islamists now holding political office, and it's growing. And we see what's happening in France. And the nation of France in the last couple weeks have been torched because the Muslim refugees are tearing down the statues, much like after the George Floyd riots here, of the heroes of France. They're burning the schools and the school buses, billions of dollars of property damage, and none of them are working, and all of them are on French welfare, and they're tearing down and destroying the country, because that is the role of the Muslim fanatics, is to destroy the West, and they're making great headway. And look what's happening in most European countries right now: England, Ireland, France, Germany. It's awful when the Islamists show up and they take over and they demand Sharia law be imposed. There's parts of Paris where the Parisian police cannot go because it's controlled by the jihadists. And now we have this minister in Atlanta saying, we will take America. And one of the Islamists said, Dr. Alex McFarland, not bullets in America, but ballots and babies. We will outproduce in a democracy. Explain why in America, not bullets, but ballots and babies. Explain that from the Islamic perspective.
0: Well, Yasser Arafat in the 1980s said that Islam would win the world by the womb of the Arabic woman. And at a time when in much of the westernized world, there is demographic winter, what social,

0: sociologist called Demographic Winter, the Muslim families are having 8 to 10 or 11 babies. And, you know, just, I've got to say this too. The average Muslim is not devout religiously so. I mean, because I've debated imams, we've talked about the origins, the teachings of Islam, but they are just passively complicit by having big families, raising them in the mosque. And all it takes is, you know, they'll say, well, maybe only 5 to 10% are radical. Well, you know, that's 5% too many.
1: Wow.
0: I get it. Most of the rank and file probably aren't.
1: You know, Dr. McFarland, there's 2 billion Muslims in the world. If 10% are radical Islamists, that's 200 million. And if 1%, hell, that's 20 million. And I read the writings of the leader of the largest city in America is a committed Muslim who's a communist who believes in the Marxist principles, and he gets freely elected, and he is claiming he's going to bankrupt the city because he wants America to be bankrupted. We got to run, Dr. Ali. I could talk to you all day and all night. What's your website if people need more information?
0: God bless you, alexmcfarland.com. My articles from townhall.com are there. But you're a great American. You're doing great work, and thank you for having me on.
1: Let's warn the American people. This is a danger unlike anything we've seen since the Democrats in the 1850s separated from our country, declared war on our country, and the same Democratic Party is back this time with communists, socialists, Islamic radicals, and worse. And we have to come to vote this election, and we have to vote in about a month as if the country depended upon it, because it might.
0: This
1: is the event. All right, Dr. Alex McFarland, you're a great American. Thank you very much.
0: God bless you.
1: God bless America. Let's continue with more. It's really unbelievable. There's nothing compatible with our American freedoms with radical Islam. Would you agree? So, my friends in Michigan, why would you put Dr. Abdul in the United States Senate over Mike Rogers? Why would you do that? Bill Cunningham with you every Sunday night.

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8: Hi, Billy Cunningham, the great American. Let's face it, Dr. Alex McFarland makes a lot of sense, doesn't he? I've said it before and I'll say it again. We're being told by the communist and by the radical Islamist, not by bullets, but by ballots and babies, we will win this thing. And I'm watching what's happening, what happened already in New York, what, according to the pollsters, are likely to happen in Michigan and in 250 other offices where radical Islamists and members of the Democratic Socialists of America are seizing power, not by bullets, but by the ballot and by babies. And that's where we're headed. Now let's continue with more. I saw a recent posting from Josh Albalero about the Hispanic vote, what's going to happen down the road with that, which I think should be quite illustrative. Thanks for listening. And the coming up later also is Dinesh D'Souza, Bill Cunningham, the Great American, with you and all great Americans every Sunday.

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1: With SRN News, I'm John Scott. President Trump coming to San Antonio next week for a rally featuring Senate candidate Ken Paxton. A Republican National Committee official says the president will speak Wednesday at the Freeman Coliseum. Paxton will speak at the rally, as will Republican congressional candidate Carlos de la Cruz. President Trump telling supporters to pretend he's on the ballot in the midterm elections. He urged the crowd at Vandalia Butler High School, that's near Dayton, Ohio, to support incumbent Republican Senator John Huston. Officials believe the Fly Dubai co-pilot accused of stabbing his captain and trying to seize control of an Israeli-bound plane acted alone. Officials stress that investigation still in its early stages. An intense search continues for six people missing in a crash of a medical evacuation jet off the coast of Massachusetts. This is SRN News.
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8: Hi, Billy Cunningham, the Great American. Great to have you with me once again. And over the weekend, there's been reporting of a flood developing somewhere in southern Mexico, in which a caravan is moving as slow as a hurricane, invisible long before making U.S. landfall. There's literally as many as a few thousand individuals from Central America coming up through Mexico due to arrive in Texas in the next week or two. Josh Abalero is a great American who is heading up certain Mexican, quote, Latin American conservative groups. And his goal is to make sure that immigration in America is legal And first of all, Josh Albalero, welcome to the Bill Cunningham Show. And give the American people the facts about what's happening. I've listened to MS Now every now and then, so you don't have to, or CNN, and they say this is no big deal. This is made up. It's not occurring. It's all about scare tactics by the Republicans. Give the American people a full report.
0: Yeah, so let's start by what the left is saying, right? They're saying that we're making it up. Well, guess what? Here I am, a Salvadorian-born American who can tell you firsthand that this is not made up by us, the Republicans. This caravan started a couple of weeks ago in San Pedro Sula, which is Central America, Honduras, and they're making they made their way through Guatemala. And then they stopped there in Chiapas, Mexico. And around that time, it was about 300 people. But if you remember, back with the Biden administration, we had a couple caravans, and some of those caravans dismantled, and they stayed in Mexico. So now some of those people joined this new caravan. So this is why you see about 600, 700 people now making their way this way. But guess what? They got the message. They got a message, you know, that DHS secretary said, hey, guess what? Even if you make it to the border, you're not coming in. But I have a lot of questions, Bill. One of those is, why is Mexico letting these people through?
8: Yes. Well, answer the question, because I understand Mexico is not our friend. The government of Mexico has not been our friend. They do things against the American people, which we don't like. They allow Chinese fentanyl and other products to come through. The drug cartels control large parts of Mexico. They're not our friend. But every now and then the president will speak with the leader of Mexico. But why is it the case the Mexican government doesn't stop it?
0: Because they're socialist. Mexican, you know, the Mexican, there's two problems with the Mexican government, right? Number one, they are fueling socialism, and part of their socialist propaganda is that it is not okay for them to stop this this caravan, right? This influx. And here's the crazy part. Even most of the Mexican citizens don't want caravans coming through Mexico. They don't. So that's one. The other one is because Mexico it's run by the cartels, and we know that, right? So they use, and this is the scary part. They use these caravans to infiltrate people here into the United States, bad actors, people who are not coming here to build a better future. They're coming here to destroy America. So this is why my movement, America Fights Back, America Se Defiende, we are, number one, educating people, and we're actually being very direct as to what this is. This is a flat-out invasion of America. That's what they're trying to do. And these numbers look very small right now, but if we don't stop it, if we don't do something about it, those numbers are going to keep getting worse and worse and larger and larger.
8: Who organizes them? Who pays them? There are several hundred. It could grow. It could dissipate. Who knows? I watched some of the morning shows today. They talked about that DHS will not allow them in. If necessary, the National Guard will stop it. Under the Biden administration, as many as 20 million came in, and they were dispersed all over the country. Catch and release. Now it's not, it's catch and go back and wait for your hearing somewhere else. But who's paying for all this? This has got to be serious money.
0: Well, you got several players in Latin America. Like I told you, this started in San Pedro Sula, Honduras. And, you know, you have the Soros Foundation and other players who are funding and the caravans. And here's the worst part, right? They are going to the least educated people they can find, and they're saying, hey, go ahead and head north, because, you know, come November 3rd or 4th, Trump is going to be debilitated. Trump is going to be out of power, so you might as well be there. And what concerns me the most is the people that they're trying to infiltrate here. They're not friends of America. These are people who are coming to harm America.
8: And as far as who's paying for this, socialist organizations, you have the Tide Foundation, you have the Soros, you have the people themselves either have to pay with their body or pay moolah, lots of cash to make it happen. And you bring up a great point. I saw this on MS Now a day or two ago that some of these hundreds of people are being told because the Democrats are going to win in November, you better get in line right now because Trump is out of power and or so you have these migrants and like Claudia Sheinbaum, who's the president of Mexico, who's a socialist who wants to destroy America. She wink, winks, nod, nods. It's okay to come through. And secondly, you have the Iranians. You have the Revolutionary Guard in Tehran saying vote for the Democrats. So you have
0: the Democrats, yes.
8: You have Democrats being, you have the leaders of the Hamas and Hezbollah saying vote for Democrats. You have the human traffickers saying vote for Democrats. And, they're getting the message. Guess what? You better get in line. Things are going to change. But they don't know the system. Donald Trump will still be president, at least for the next 2 years and 4 months. That's not going to change. Oh, yeah. But somebody, I was told also, I am on Representatives and News Nation now and then, a great reporter named Allie Bradley, who talks about the cartels and the Mexican corrupt government are losing $1 billion a month paid by the cartels in transit fees that they're not getting anymore. Plus, fentanyl deaths are down. And so they're not getting as much money there. So the cartels are hurting for money. So this is a last gasp. What about the idea that the cartels are losing $1 billion a month because of the Trump policies?
0: Oh, you better believe it. I mean, it's Trump said it in the State of the Union, right? We didn't need new policies. We just needed a president that was willing to enforce the policies and the laws that we already have in place. So, I mean, we know this firsthand, right? Being a Hispanic, I travel to Mexico all the time. I travel to Central America all the time. And, they are losing a ton of money. And whatever money they're getting now, they're using to pay for a lot of the disruption you see coming our way and a lot of the craziness you see coming our way. So you were asking me earlier who's funding this. It's not just the left organizations. The cartels are also funding this because they're losing ground. They're losing a lot of money. So they want people here that can help them spread the poison that we're bringing in, prior to the Trump administration. And here's something very interesting that you said earlier, right? We had the Iranian government telling people to vote. So we went to vote Democrat. So we went from, the Iranian saying death to America to vote for the Democrats. How crazy is that?
8: Well, it's reality because the leaders of Tehran issued a 101-page memorandum to Americans saying these are the reasons to take Trump out of power and to vote for Democrats. And of course, our national media won't deal with that a lot because it makes the Democrats look so bad. And our mainstream media is committed to the destruction of Donald Trump and the exaltation of Democrats. So they're not going to report on that. So you have the leaders, the terrorists who run Iran, seeking a nuclear weapon, wanting billions of dollars of relief, telling Democrats, help us out. Then you have drug traffickers and human traffickers telling Mexicans and Americans, please vote against Donald Trump. I mean, you talk about being blessed by your enemies. Donald Trump is blessed by his enemies, for God's sakes. It's unbelievable.
0: It's the Trump derangement syndrome, right? We have, our movement, we do about 25 million views a month across all media platforms. And one of the questions that we have been asking over the past 60 days is, the same question every day is, what is the Democrats' plan? If they take over, what's their plan?
8: What is
0: and no one can answer it.
8: What's the proposal? I've been on Democratic leaders,
0: right?
8: And I say, other than hating Donald Trump and opposing him, and God knows, Trump every now and then does stupid stuff like renaming the Kennedy Center and gets people distracted. But damn it, his policies work. And so what are the policies of the Democrats to lower the cost of gasoline and diesel? What? And in fact, the opposite. Biden was in office. Inflation went up 21%. Gasoline was over $5 a gallon because they got rid of the pipelines, got rid of the refineries, got rid of the offshore drilling, got rid of the fracking, got rid of nuclear. And it's a consequence. You're going to prices go up. So assuming Trump leaves office, give me how you do for the American people, such as lower the price of gasoline. And the answer, there's no answer other than we hate Trump.
0: There is no answer. Right, right. All they can tell you is Trump is bad. Trump is no good. Trump is, it's destroying America. But, you know, all I say is, hey, stop for a minute. Tell me what you are going to do. You know, think about this very bad dream, you know, nightmare where I woke up and all of a sudden I want to vote for Democrats, right? Which will never happen. But tell me what exactly is it that you're going to do to get the economy, you know, to fix the economy, right? That, you know, you keep talking about inflation. You keep talking about gas prices. You keep talking about the war. You keep talking about immigration. And I'll tell you what you're going to do. You're going to do exactly the same thing that you did before, because here's the reason why you're not in power right now, because you did a really terrible job and the American people told you no. So no more. So now you want to convince people to vote for you by, you know, spreading out, you know, caravans and rumors and just talk nonsense instead of supporting the policies that are working. You know, you're spending most of your time bashing the administration and, you know, not helping at all.
8: I tell you, Josh Avalero, America Fights Back organization. Can you, well, we're told by the mainstream media, the Hispanic vote is going to vote against Republicans in a vote. There's no more voting for Donald Trump. But, is the monolith of Hispanics going to vote in mass in favor of Democrats as opposed to the Republicans? Which political party do you think, from your perspective, best fits the Hispanic mindset?
0: Let's get one thing clear, right? The ones that were voting for the Democrats, there was a lot of people who were voting for the Democrats who shouldn't have been voting, right? They didn't have they were not citizens like me to vote. That's one thing, right? And that's not, that's no rumor. That's well known. So the Democrats have a lot of support from, so let's get this thing clear, right? The Democrats have a lot of support from the Hispanic community, and you can hear it, you know, being very loud. Yes, they do. But most of those people can't vote. And so when you get to this side and, you know, when you start talking about, you know, cleaning, you know, when you start really focusing on who can really vote, the majority of us, and you can see it by the election of 2016, 2020, 2024, majority of us, we're going to vote Republican for Donald Trump. We've learned the lesson, right? We don't want the same crap, you know, from the Democrats anymore. So so I think it's super important for you to understand, for your audience to hear from someone who talks to Latinos, Hispanics every single day. Yeah, the ones that can't vote, the majority of them are going to support the Democrats. But you know what? Yeah, you can be all as loud as you want. You can't vote. And this is why we are defending the right to vote, because I don't want those people, you know, voting, because I know exactly what they want. They fled from Mexico, from Venezuela, from all of these other countries, and they want to turn America into one of those countries.
8: No. We can't import third world poverty, put everybody like that on welfare like from Haiti, and anticipate they're going to become great Americans. It's simply not going to happen. Well, Josh Avalero, nope. We got to run. Your group is America Fights Back, and you're issuing right now a little bit of a different viewpoint than I hear from the mainstream media, because most Hispanics are Catholics. Most Hispanics believe in family life. Most Hispanics do not commit crime. Most Hispanics want to work their tailbone off because they love work. They love money. And they understand this is not socialism. This is capitalism. We got to run, but we have 30 seconds remaining. How many views on YouTube do you get every month?
0: Oh, across all social media, about 30 million views.
8: And you would say the great majority of the 30 million are Hispanic.
0: Yes, they are. Yes.
8: Good. All right, Josh, you're a great American. Thanks for coming on the Bill Cunningham Show. And this caravan might as well turn around and go back. And if you vote for Democrats, you're voting with the human traffickers, the drug traffickers, Hamas, Hezbollah, and the government in Iran. Join them and vote for Democrats. And that's one hell of a message to run on. But we got to run. Josh Abalero, thank you very much. You're a great American. And thanks for coming on the Bill Cunningham Show. Thank you, Josh.
0: Thank you.
8: Let's continue with more. Imagine that. Join the terrorist and be a Democrat. Join the baby killers, become a Democrat. Join the drug traffickers and become a Democrat. Join the human traffickers and become a Democrat. Wow. Let's continue. Bill Cunningham with you every Sunday night.

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11: Well, let's continue with more. And, of course, Dinesh D'Souza is coming up next. He has a big book coming out. He's one of the great documentary historians in America today to talk about where we're heading in this country. And we're not in a good position. And we have time to turn it around. In France, they don't have time to turn it around. About 10% of the country are radical Islamists that are burning down libraries, schools, buses, trains, trashing most major cities in France. Unless we turn this thing around, it won't be turned around unless you vote in about a month on election day. And also, Josh Abalero points out that Hispanics are very closer to the American dream than many other people. I'm glad he said those things, but he talked about 24 million listeners and viewers of his particular viewpoint, and I pray to God, literally, that we understand the mortal danger that radical Democrats, DSA members, and radical Islamists are presenting to this great country of ours. And they did this to us many 170 years ago with the Civil War, in which the Democrats in the 1850s wanted to have their own country. They wanted to secede from the Union because they wanted to keep slaves, beat women, and sell black flesh. And they got away with it until the Civil War. And finally, we said enough is enough. And we can't put up with that anymore, so it's critical that you vote. There's always a fallout in the midterms of Republican voters, and it can't be true this time. All right, stay tuned for more. Dinesh D'Souza is coming up next about his new book and what it portends for this great country, the home of the free and the land of the brave. We're the home of the free because of the brave. Let's continue with more. Bill Cunningham, the great American, with you and all great Americans every Sunday night.
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17: News this hour from Town Hall. I'm John Scott. The U.S. Coast Guard is searching for six people still missing after a medical transport jet went down off the coast of Massachusetts. As of this morning, Rear Admiral Matt Lake said crews did locate a debris field associated with the missing aircraft in the waters near Nantucket.
18: Our search remains ongoing. Coast Guard crews, along with our partners from the New York National Guard, their air rescue wing, along with Massachusetts authorities, have searched approximately 2,840 square miles over about 53 and a half hours.
17: Ground controllers lost contact with a Gulfstream G-100 early Saturday morning. The Latitude Air Ambulance jet was carrying a medical evacuation from Bermuda to Boston Logan when it disappeared from radar. The United States removing all of its B-1 bombers from an airbase in the United Kingdom. That's following security concerns over a suspected terror plot. Correspondent Richard Boyd.
19: The Pentagon says about a dozen bombers stationed at RAF Fairford have returned to the U.S. but remain ready for combat missions. The move follows the arrest of six suspects accused of plotting an attack on the base, with U.K. officials saying there are strong indications Iran was involved. The suspects were later released on bail as British authorities continue investigating while Iran denies involvement.
17: The U.S. has also increased security at other military bases in Britain where American fighter jets are stationed. President Trump praising Alabama's Republican candidate for governor, Tommy Tuberville, and other midterm candidates in Mobile on Friday night. In his midterm push, the president told supporters they have to get out and vote. Mr. Trump pumping up Republican candidates as he celebrated the groundbreaking of Mobile's new $4 billion bridge. Then on Saturday, the president was in Ohio to endorse Republican Senator John Husted. More from townhall.com.
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17: In health news, a study of 48,000 doctor visits for kids with breathing problems found that asthma attacks rose in homes where someone vaped.
21: The findings were presented on Friday in San Diego at a meeting of the American Academy of Pediatrics. The study found the combination use of tobacco and vaping in the home led to the highest levels of asthma flare-ups in children. The researcher said, quote, "There is no safe level of tobacco or e-cigarette exposure when it comes to children." Bob Agner reporting.
17: Walmart says it will not use artificial intelligence or customers' personal information to set individual prices. CEO John Furner says the company will price the product, not the person, including when shoppers use its AI assistant, Sparky. Walmart says its employees will continue overseeing pricing and that it will not use dynamic pricing based on individual customers. Meanwhile, Walmart rolling out digital price tags nationwide, replacing traditional paper labels. News and analysis at townhall.com. California apparently says no to unlicensed fights between humans and robots.
22: Robot Entertainment Combat, a company that recently hosted a viral fight between a Terminator-style robot and a human, says they've received a cease and desist letter from the California State Athletic Commission. In a post on X, the company posted a letter it claims it received from California State Athletic Commission Executive Officer Andy Foster, ordering the company to stop holding and promoting fights involving humans. The letter says it's a misdemeanor to hold unlicensed fights involving humans. Penalties for holding unlicensed fights in California could include fines up to $1,000 and a year in jail. I'm Rich Cassone.
17: After more than two decades, federal oversight over the Oakland, California Police Department is no more. A federal judge terminating the federal oversight of the department, which has been in place since 2003, the oversight came from a 2003 settlement of the notorious Oakland Riders scandal. That was actions of some corrupt cops within the department. More at townhall.com.
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24: Now time for your weekly weather forecast for KBRF News Talk 1250. Today we'll see sunny skies with a high of 64 and a low of 43. On Monday, mostly sunny skies with a high of 67 and a low of 53. Tuesday, sunny skies with a high of 73 and a low of 49. And Wednesday, sunny skies with a high of 68 and a low of 47. This has been your weekly weather forecast for KBRF News Talk 1250. 1250.
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0: 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The recipient of not one, but two prestigious Marconi Awards for his broadcast excellence. The one and only, Bill Cunningham.
1: Hi, Billy Cunningham, the great American. Great to have you with me. And I have a Mount Rushmore of conservatism and libertarianism. My current Mount Rushmore is Thomas Sowell, Sean Hannity, Rush Limbaugh, and Dinesh D'Souza. He's been around a long time, an immigrant from India, came here, and I watch him on YouTube. I read many of his books. He's got one coming out in about a week or 10 days, which is going to be incredible. The Stones Cry Out, which is archaeologically proving many of the items in the Bible are accurate, including the crucifixion of the Christ. I, as you know, in a few months before October 7th, 3 years ago, my wife and I spent quite a bit of time in Israel. It was a shattering event for me, and it just hardened my faith as a practicing Roman Catholic to walk in the shoes of the fishermen. But until then, Dinesh D'Souza, welcome again to the Bill Cunningham Show. Before we talk about your book coming out on October the 13th and there's pre-orders on Amazon, I watched a YouTube video of yours last night. I monitor you in absentia, and you have the three things wrong with America, the three main things. One is the separation of liberty from virtue. Two is the economic manipulation and legal corruption in America. And three is the rejection of God's moral order. Let's deal with number one first, the separation of liberty from virtue, with stuff going on with the Cornell 7, what's happening with Dr. Abdul, what's happening with Mamdani, the people of New York electing a radical Islamist to be the leader in New York City. I see the separation from liberty from virtue. And what was your reference to that, Dinesh D'Souza?
2: Well, I was speaking in a sort of fundamental way about the fact that the American founding focuses on various types of liberty, economic liberty, political liberty, freedom of thought and expression. And but the founders were also concerned with what that liberty would be used for. In other words, what kind of life would people choose, in fact, if given this kind of liberty? Because there are some people who think that you give people the liberty, then that's the end of it. It doesn't matter what they choose. If 300 million Americans all decide to become pornographers, well, that's the success of the American dream. No, for the American founders, it matters what you choose. So that's the first point I was making in connection with liberty and virtue. The purpose of the liberty is to give you the scope or the freedom to live a virtuous life. And virtue here is defined in a very broad way to include what we would call the good life.
1: Right. What is the good life? Tell me, what is Dinesh D'Souza's good life? Because there's a separation of church and state, but there's now a separation from church from the state in the public square. What is a good life as described by you and by the founders of this great country? What is a good life?
2: Well, let me mention it in the context of something that Reagan said when he first ran in 1980. He said, "I am running to promote five things." He said, "I'm running to promote the individual," and that's the idea of individualism and individual freedom and individual success. But he said, "I'm also running to promote the family, and I'm running to promote civic institutions, and I'm running to promote a revival of traditional values, and I'm running to promote patriotism." So notice those are five things that sort of begin with the individual, but they don't end with the individual, because the individual is also a father, a husband, a citizen, an alumnus of a college, a member of a civic group. And so our individualism is manifested in lots of things we do in connection with other people. So that's the point I think Reagan was making. And so the full life means to be not just successful as a person. We all know people are really successful as individuals, but then their family life is ruined, or they don't do anything for other people, or they are not very good in promoting, in defending the values that have enabled their individual success. So that's the point, I think, is that the individualism needs to be embedded in something bigger.
1: And today there's an exaltation of the dollar and financial success and also great wealth. Some of the worst people I know are rich, and some of the best people I know are poor. And either way, that fits inside of America, correct?
2: You know, I was thinking about why these days socialism is gaining some traction, particularly among young people. And I realized that part of the reason for that is that the type of capitalism that we have in this country is not genuine capitalism, right? In other words, if you are a congressman and you have access to inside information that helps you when you do these stock trades, or if you are a lobbyist for a giant industry and you are actually writing the legislation that benefits your own industry, or if you are, you know, the Federal Reserve, where if the government is spending too much, they just print money. Yeah. And by printing money, they are redistributing money in the country toward one group of people and away from another group of people. So all of these shenanigans are going on in the country now. And so the socialist comes along and says, well, you know, what's going on now is a scam, but it's a scam that doesn't benefit you. Yeah, maybe we're running a scam also, but at least it's a scam that will freeze your rent or will pay off your student loans. So this is why socialism is appealing to young people. It's not because young people don't like the free market. It's that there is a lot of ways in which the free market is currently distorted or twisted in this country.
1: Dinesh D'Souza, when I look at the modern Democrat Party embracing Islamic terrorists and those who advocate, the Democratic Party is embracing socialists and communists, some of which I played some of the remarks of Bill Maher, who's having more lucid moments than ever before on CNN about the modern Democratic Party embracing literal communism. I think that John F. Kennedy's of this world would not recognize that party, nor would Bill Clinton circa 1995, nor would Barack Hussein Obama circa 2009 recognize the Democratic Party today. Does this end well or poorly for the country?
2: Well, it's bad for the country because the country seems to be teetering kind of in the middle, right? Our politics is so evenly divided, and that means that there's a decent chance that the Democrats can win. Normally, you would think that if they were so extreme, the vast majority of the country, 80 or 90%, would go, no, we don't want any of that.
1: No.
2: But the fact that they come close to 50 is precarious and scary because it means that if they take power, they will open the border. And if they take power, they will add a lot of criminals and terrorists back in. And if they take power, they will do what they can to undermine the traditional moral order of our society. So to me, it shows that a lot of this corruption, by the way, although you're right that it's would be rejected by Clinton, rejected even by Obama, the seeds of this have been sown over a very long time.
1: Now, it doesn't end well. Socialism never ends well. And before we talk about the Stones' Cry Out, your book coming out in about a week, Chuck Schumer defines himself, describes himself, coins himself as the greatest defender of Israel, yet he embraces Mamdani and embraces Dr. Abdul in Michigan. Are those two ideas in conflict with each other?
2: Well, they're in conflict inside of Chuck Schumer's own party and maybe even inside his own head, because on the one hand, he's kind of a representative of the kind of old Democratic Party that was in general fairly pro-Israel. I think what's happened is he's realized that the liberal billionaires who give money to the party are anti-Israel, and the activists who do all the work on the ground door to door for the left, they are viciously and vehemently anti-Israel. And so now poor Chuck Schumer has to figure out, how do I balance my kind of old view, which I've had for most of my life, with the fact that there are lots of people who emphatically rejected on my own team?
1: Yeah, I mean, Chuck Schumer is a Jew who supports Islamist terrorists. And I'm thinking, how's that possible? In his own head, he can't square it. But he does. Let's talk about the book, The Stones Cry Out. Explain your book, which is a biblical, archaeologically about prophecy in the last days. Why did you write The Stones Cry Out?
2: Well, I went to Israel for the first time at the end of 2022, and I've been back four times since then. And to me, one of the most striking things about going there is seeing for myself with my own eyes these artifacts. Biblical archaeology has been around for about 150 years, but it's gone in three accelerating waves. And the biggest wave is the last 25 years. So all this stuff coming out of the ground, that's what archaeology is. It pulls material objects out of the ground. And what it's showing is the historicity of the Bible. So the Bible begins with a narrative starting with Abraham. This is about 2000 BC. It goes all the way through King David and Solomon, the Hebrew prophets like Isaiah and Jeremiah, all the way through Jesus, the crucifixion, and then the early Christian movement that's described in the book of Acts. So the time scale of the Bible is 2000 BC to about 50 AD. And there are now hundreds of artifacts that you can match.

0: book of Isaiah. He never appears again, but you're looking at a clay seal which has his name on it, found in the ground in Jerusalem. So obviously this guy wasn't made up. He's a real person, and he enters the pages of history via the pathway of archaeology.
1: So Dinesh D'Souza, the Bible, it's not fiction. Is it nonfiction? Is it factual-based history, or is it about beliefs that can't be proven objectively?
0: So there are elements of the Bible which I would say are relying on faith. You know, in the beginning, God created the heavens and the earth. Nobody else was there. So you have to accept that on faith. Now, you can compare it to the laws of physics and things like that. But by and large, there are no eyewitnesses. But starting with Abraham, that's the historical part of the Bible, right? The patriarchs, the Exodus, the presence of the Israelites in Egypt, Moses, Joshua crossing over into the promised land, and on this biblical story goes. And you know, it's dense with historical detail. I'll just give one example. When Joseph is the guy, the coat of many colors, and his brothers grab him and sell him into slavery. And the Bible says that Joseph was sold for 20 shekels. It happens to mention the price. Now, archaeologists have gone back and looked to see what was the price of a slave in that region of the Near East around 1900 BC when Joseph lived. And would you guess? It's 20 shekels. The price of a slave was a lot less earlier, and it was a lot more later. So there was slave inflation. But as it turns out, the Bible is completely correct that if you wanted to buy a slave in Jesus's time, the going rate was about 20 shekels. So isn't that interesting? It's a tiny detail just mentioned casually in the book of Genesis, and yet it is now archaeologically supported from data from Syria, from Babylon, from Canaan. So archaeologists are able to go back and look at ancient documents and compare prices, and they're like, wow, the Bible got it right.
1: Dinesh D'Souza, if small items that are very quiet speak loudly when compared to the record, and you don't know until 2,000 years later that a Dinesh D'Souza would make the connection between 20 shekels for a slave in 2,000 years ago and now today on the Bill Cunningham Show. That's amazing. Give me the two or three facts for those who say that the Christ Jesus of Nazareth was an historical character that really did not exist. From the record archaeologically, give me two or three facts that demonstrate the Christ did exist and the story about his crucifixion and resurrection is true.
0: So, first of all, there are a number of non-biblical references to Christ and to the early Christian movement. These are coming from Jewish sources and Roman sources. And for this reason, even atheists over the centuries have not generally doubted that Christ existed. But let me give you a small detail about the crucifixion, because in the great trial scene of Jesus, there are four people involved. There is King Herod. There is the Roman prefect Pontius Pilate. There is the high priest Caiaphas. And there is the accused man Jesus. Now, there's fascinating archaeology in all four, but for reasons of time, I'm going to focus just on one, which is the high priest. The Bible just gives his last name Caiaphas. We know from Josephus, the Jewish historian, that his first name was Joseph. So Joseph Caiaphas. Now, think about how important this guy is, right? He orchestrates the crucifixion. Pilate doesn't really want to do it, but Caiaphas presses him and even intimidates him into finally conceding and agreeing that Jesus should be crucified. Now, a couple of decades ago, they're digging in the priestly quarter of Jerusalem, and out of the ground come these stone boxes. They are called ossuaries. Now, in the first century AD, when you died, you were buried in a tomb, and when your body decayed, your bones are taken out and put into a box, and they put your name on it. So the archaeologists are looking at these boxes, and one of them is very ornate, and they look at it, and it has a name. And here's the name: Yehoshaphat bar Caiapha. Now, Yehoshaphat is Joseph. Bar means son of, and Caiapha is Caiaphas. They open the box, and in the box are the bones of a 60-year-old man. They date them, and the bones are dated to the first century AD. Based on the name, based on the date, based on the location, it is the bones of the high priest. So think about it. You know, you and I, we go to church, we hear readings, we hear sermons about all these things. And we're looking

0: not just at some historical reference or inscription or later writing. You're actually looking at the bones of the guy who put Jesus up on the cross.
1: Well, the book is The Stones Cry Out, out in about a week, a pre-order at Amazon and elsewhere. Dinesh D'Souza, we've only scratched the surface. I'd like to get you back on toward the end of the year to see how the book's doing. I suggest quite well. The Stones Cry Out. Dinesh D'Souza, once again, thanks for coming on the Bill Cunningham Show. And Dinesh, you're a great American. Thank you.
0: Bill, thank you very much.
1: And God bless America. Let's continue.
2: Bill Cunningham, The Great American, live with you every Sunday night.

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9: Hi, Billy Cunningham. It's always great to have on Dinesh D'Souza, and I have not had him on for about 2 years. I guess he's been keeping a low profile, but the stones cry out. And there is objective proof as to many elements in the Bible, as proven by archaeology. And I asked him, one of my questions I asked him a few minutes ago is objective proof as to the Christ, as to Jesus, and he laid it out. And I'm thinking, okay, what does that do to the atheists and to the agnostics who do not believe that Christ ever existed and that Jesus was not born to a virgin, was crucified, died, and was buried on the third day, rose again? And I don't know. But Dinesh D'Souza has a lot of things right about this. And certainly when he talks about on YouTube, three things wrong with America, we know what they are. and they're solvable by the American people. But we cannot survive without a border. We can't survive without police or deputy sheriffs. We can't survive without prisons and jails. We can't survive with $1 billion in massive welfare fraud every year. We can't survive with public schools that don't educate, but rather indoctrinate. We can't survive. So I hope the calls of Dinesh D'Souza make some sense. Later on tonight, I had on Dr. Alex McFarland about the Islamic problems inside of America, because the views of Islamists are not, shall we say, equal to the American way of life. Coming up next is Dr. Kenneth Craycraft, who has particular views on the dangers this philosophy presents. Remember, the Islamists say, not bullets, but by the ballots and babies, we will take over America. And France is largely fallen at this moment, and I fear New York City has fallen. Let's continue with more. Bill Cunningham, the Great American, with you and all great Americans every Sunday night.

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1: With SRN News, I'm John Scott. Officials believe the Fly Dubai co-pilot accused of stabbing his captain and trying to seize control of an Israeli-bound plane acted alone. Authorities have not officially released the suspect's identity, but multiple news outlets have named him as an Omani citizen. Senator John Kennedy says he's considering running for president in 2028. The Louisiana Republican made the comment on NBC's Meet the Press, but said his plans right now are simply to run for re-election. Dolly Parton's nephew asking for more time to find a lawyer as he fights a temporary restraining order sought by her estate. Brian Seaver wants to delay the October 9th hearing by about 10 days so he can retain an attorney. Texas remains the number one team in the country in the latest college football poll, followed by Georgia, Notre Dame, Miami, and Indiana. This is SRN News.
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7: I'm Bill Cunningham, the Great American. Of course, the Iranian war and what's happening there continues to proliferate. I made the comment earlier that, in a sense, what Donald Trump is doing is a profiling courage. And by that, I mean that he could have taken the easy way out, which other presidents have done, kept gasoline about $2.25 a gallon. Yeah, I guess he'd be cruising with the Republican Party to a great victory in the midterms. But unlike the others who've gone before him, he was presented with a dilemma whether to take down one of the most despotic regimes in the world or simply give them billions and billions of dollars, as other presidents have done, hoping they conform their behavior to international and to moral law, which, of course, they would never do. I had a guest on Sunday night that talked about the fact that whether the inflationary rate is 80% or 60% in Iran, or whether or not there's jobs or not for the population of Iran, or whether or not there's a lot of killing of civilians occurring by them and by some of the bombing taking place by America, that somehow they don't care about that. The leadership of Iran couldn't care less. The Revolutionary Guard has different goals. Normally, when you lead a great nation or a lousy nation, you worry about the morality, the theology, you worry about the economic circumstances of your citizens, you worry about moving forward, but that's not the case at all when it comes to Iran. Joining you and I now is Professor Kenneth Craycraft. He's at Mount St. Mary Seminary in Anderson Township, has a degree not just in moral theology, but also as a licensed attorney. He wrote a column I found quite interesting for the Catholic World Report about a little after 9/11, Professor Craycraft said, saying we will never forget while forgetting. And Professor Craycraft, welcome again to the Bill Cunningham Show. And first of all, tell us the essence of your column, how we never forget 9/11, but we have forgotten. Please explain that to the American people.
8: Hi, Bill. Thanks for having me back. Yeah, we had this on 9/11, of course, the 25th anniversary of the terrorist attack in New York City and Arlington, Virginia, and Pennsylvania. We had this huge celebration or commemoration, I should say, in which we talked about forgetting remembering the past, so it'll never happen again, and so forth. And yet what we do, and what this was an example of, is a collective act of trying to forget what really happened so that we don't have to face the real truth of difficult decisions in public policy in America today. So what we have done is try not so much to remember what happened so it won't happen again, but to try to forget what happened. And that shows in the exercises that we participate in through inviting people, for example, to that ceremony that really were at least somewhat complicit, maybe after the fact, or at least won't condemn 9/11, and yet there they stand. We elect people who are sympathetic to the terrorist attack and 9/11, and we defend them all in the name of some kind of, I don't know, assimilation or what have you. But the fact is, Bill, what really happened on the 25th anniversary was not a collective act of remembering. It was a collective act of self-deceptive forgetting. And if we forget what happened and why it happened and the reasons that it happened and the motivation of the attackers, then we are not on guard against it happening again. And not only have we not erected barriers to the possibility of trying to make this not happen again, that is the terrorist attacks in 2001, we actually have facilitated the possibility of it happening again. And I really think, Bill, and I hate to sound so pessimistic, I think that the question that we have to ask is not if something like 9/11 will happen again, but when, because we collectively are disarming ourselves of the kind of diligence and vigilance that we must have in order to prevent it from happening again. And it's worse than that, Bill. We are facilitating the very mentalities and facilitating very public expressions and public opinions that feed into the terrorist mentality, or at least apologize for it in such a way that we are rendering ourselves unable to respond to it. The way that I like to think about it, Bill, is Lenin once said that capitalists will sell us the rope by which we hang them. Well, what we're doing is giving fundamentalist Islam the ability to attack us with our own sort of sympathetic impulses toward them in American public life. And so what I say in the article is that, you know, we have all of this hand-wringing and all of this, yes, let's remember, but what our actions say is that we really have forgotten. And in fact, not only have we forgotten, we have willfully aided and abetted those who either deny the atrocity or support the atrocity. And we see this in people that we've elected to public life, and we see it in the way that that we sympathize with people in public life who are sympathetic to the terrorists. And I think that's a very dangerous thing.
7: Professor Craycraft, many of the so-called leaders of radical Islam believe that not by bullets, but by ballots and babies, we will win. And
8: that's
7: look at Western Europe, and they're lost Europe has fallen. And if somebody had said to me, and I was here 25 years ago, you were certainly in existence 25 years ago. I did constant radio programs before and after 9/11 about we will never forget. But if somebody had told me 25 years ago that New York City that suffered that bleeding wound of 9/11 would freely elect through the democratic process a radical Islamist who diminishes what happened on 9/11, then he passed a pen to a supporter of Al-Qaeda, I would have said 25 years ago, well, that's not going to happen in my world. It's impossible. And you also say in your column, which I'm reading from, you said, among other things, we have spent 25 years inviting another 9/11, and you talk about inviting into our midst murderers and others who wish us ill. And at this point, we argue whether or not Dr. Abdul is not a doctor who is sympathetic to the cause as a senator from Michigan. The heart and soul of the modern Democratic Party are the Democratic Socialists of America, the DSA, and their website, which I have up to my right, talks about destroying the West through ballots, maybe bullets and babies to outproduce and then and then through the ballot box lose. You say in your column, Professor, quote, we have welcomed our next murderers, celebrated their presence, pandered to their extremism, elected them to public office, and apologized for their terrorist theology. Explain that one.
8: Yeah, well, as you say, Zoran Mamdani a few weeks ago, shortly before the celebration or the commemoration of 9/11, handed signed a document ostensibly, you know, commemorating it, but handed the pen after he signed the document to Ramzi Qasem. Ramzi Qasem is his chief counsel. He works for the city of New York as Mamdani's chief counsel. He has defended Al-Qaeda terrorists, including an Al-Qaeda terrorist related to one of the 9/11 terrorists. Now, even if it's only public perception, Bill, even if it's only public perception, you just can't do that. But the fact is, it's not public perception. Mamdani will not condemn people who use the phrase from the river to the sea, from the Jordan River to the Red Sea, which is a phrase that means, and everyone understands what it means to annihilate Jews. He will not condemn the phrase globalize the intifada. Everybody knows what that means. It means annihilate Jews. This is the mayor of New York City. And similarly, as you say, Abdul Al-Sayed, who is running for the U.S. Senate in the state of Michigan, also has said expressly that Israel does not have the right to exist. We use the term dog whistle all the time. This is not even a dog whistle. This is saying that Jews should be annihilated. And he's running for the Senate, and he's by some polls, he's ahead. And what's worse, Bill, and this is what really is appalling, he's been endorsed by Chuck Schumer, for example, a Jewish senator from New York City. For the life of me, I can't understand how someone who has said that Israel has no right to exist, who endorses the phrase from the river to the sea, who endorses the phrase globalize the intifada, can be endorsed by a Jewish person. It just makes no sense. And that's exactly the point that I'm making in this piece when I say, saying we will never forget, we are forgetting, and by our forgetting, we're inviting it to happen again.
7: Had on a guest the other day that talked about the Revolutionary Guard dances to a different drummer than other world leaders, and that I posed the question, would we allow or permit Al-Qaeda or ISIS or Boko Haram or Hamas or Hezbollah or the Taliban to freely possess dozens of nuclear weapons with missile technology available? The answer, of course, would be no, we would not allow that. Is there a great difference between the Revolutionary Guard now controlling Iran as opposed to Hamas? Is there a big difference between those two in theory or practice?
8: Well, I don't think there is. And in fact, I'll go even further, Bill, to say that there really isn't a great difference. There isn't a qualitative, let me say it this way, there's no qualitative difference between those terrorist organizations and the people in the U.S. who will be elected to office who support them. Now, I'm not saying that Mamdani is a terrorist or Abdul Al-Sayed is a terrorist, but what I am saying is that you can't make a qualitative distinction between the actual terrorists and the sympathy that these politicians and those who endorse them are making, expressing toward the terrorists. And that's what I mean by there's no qualitative distinction. Again, Mamdani hasn't killed anyone. He hasn't blown anyone up, and I doubt that he ever will. But the fact is, by expressing support and even by not condemning, he essentially is on the same continuum. And that's the point of the peace bill. We have allowed this continuum from October 7th style terrorists, as in Gaza, to Al-Qaeda style terrorism. We have allowed a continuum of that to exist in the United States. And even we have elected to public office people who are on that continuum. The continuum goes from support for terrorism to blowing up people and killing people and blowing things up. There's a continuum there. And right, the point of my piece is that while we say that we will never forget, we have allowed people who are on that continuum to hold public office and to infiltrate us with that same ideology that does result in blowing up buildings and killing innocent people. And at the end of the day, of course, it's highly anti-Semitic. They hate Jews. And you can't tell me that Mamdani does not hate Jews, and that his wife doesn't hate Jews, and that Abdul Sayyad doesn't hate Jews. But that's the main focal point. But all infidels are the enemy of radical Islam, and that includes you and me or anybody who criticizes them. And in fact, you know, there are many sects of Islam, just as there are many sects of Christianity. For some Muslims, other Muslims are the infidel as well. So we have invited this continuum of violence. And one doesn't have to actually pull the trigger in order to be on this continuum of support for violent action against Jews and against other people. And that's really what the piece is about. And as I suggest in it, this is not hypothetical. You know, they're in office. They're holding office. They shape public opinion. And do we have the will to stop this or do we not? And if we don't have the will to stop it, then again, it's when it's going to happen again on a similar scale.
7: And Western Europe does not have the will to stop radical Islam.
8: No.
7: They're absolutely gone. You have a couple sentences in your column that says the Muslim ideology behind 9/11 and the thousands of terrorist murders in the past 25 years is not open to any sort of rational dialogue. Indeed, the rejection of reason is a staple of that ideology. Mm-hmm. They want to kill us, full stop. And nothing is going to stop them from that goal. They're going to kill us, and we elect them to high political office. And we're in a terrible place right now. Terrible.
8: Yeah. And what I mean by that, Bill, is people can call for dialogue. There's no dialogue with ideology, because to have a dialogue, you have to have fundamental points of agreement from which you can begin and to which you can refer back in order to determine whether or not a point is valid. Ideology rejects reason. It rejects rationality. It rejects any kind of common ground with its opposition. And you literally can't argue with ideology, because ideology is literally non-rational. And that's what we're dealing with radical Islam. That's not to say by any means that every Muslim is a terrorist or a terrorist sympathizer. In fact, I'm sure that the vast majority are not. But there are 2 million Muslims in the world, Bill. If only 1% of those are terrorists or terrorist supporters, that's 20 million people in the world that want to kill all the Jews. And that's a lot of people.
7: We got to run. Professor Kenneth Craycraft, and it's a Catholic World Report saying we will never forget while forgetting. And we have forgotten completely. And the youth of this country have not been properly educated historically. Going back several hundred years, you might recall the Marine hymn from the shores of Tripoli, from the halls of Montezuma to the shores of Tripoli, and the shores of Tripoli were radical Muslims in 1801 during the Thomas Jefferson era, in which they would enslave and kill mariners in the Mediterranean Sea, and it's gone on for 1,500 years, and now it's metastasized to things like nuclear weapons and whether or not they would use them, and I have no doubt in my mind they would if they could. Well, we got to run, Professor, once again. The piece is everywhere. Professor Kenneth Craycraft saying we will never forget while forgetting. It's at the Catholic World Report, etc. And once again, Professor, thanks for coming on the Bill Cunningham Show, and Professor, you're a great American. Thank you very much.
8: Thank you, Bill. Talk to you soon.
7: God bless you. There you got it. And this is not to say that all Muslims, but when I go to sources, Wikipedia, which is about half the time they're correct, 97% of terrorism around the world are committed by Islamic terrorists. There's no marauding Methodist causing all this havoc all over the world. Let's continue. Bill Cunningham, The Great American, live with you every Sunday night.
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7: Hi, Billy Cunningham. Thanks for listening tonight. And I think we had a menu of some great calls and great guests, especially Dinesh D'Souza, who said the three things America's going to fall is, and I'm watching it happening in real time, and Donald Trump put his thumb in the dike without much help from a lot of Republicans and all the Democrats. And this election, as you may know, I said this about 3 hours ago, when Trump was elected in 2024 with about 77 million votes, there were about 3 million Americans who voted for Donald Trump who did not vote for anyone else. There was a fall off in 2.7 million, add up all the votes in the House and the Senate, and 2.7 million people showed up for vote for Donald Trump and only vote for Donald Trump. So in this election, despite his protestations, I think it's fair to say that Donald Trump's not on the ballot. When he was on the ballot, about 2.7 million Americans didn't bother to vote for anybody else. And the only way the Democrats win, the socialists win, the Democratic socialists and Islamic terrorists win, is if enough good men and women do nothing and don't vote. If that happens, we got a problem. The major problem will be 2028. If the Islamists take over the presidency, the House and the Senate, the mischief they can do will be long lasting, such as adding 4 to 6 more states to the Union, adding 5 or 6 U.S. Supreme Court justices, the U.S. Supreme Court, like Ketanji Jackson, doing things that would be impossible if reasonable men and women who believed in America were in charge. The Democratic Party has turned itself over to the Democratic Socialists of America and to Islamic extremists because they won power. Chuck Schumer coins himself the defender of Israel, has thrown Israel out of the deck because he wants personal power and doesn't want AOC to run against him in the Senate. Oh, no, she might run for the presidency and allow Chuck Schumer to run again. How does a Jew support political candidates who demand the destruction of Israel? How does that work? So I'm not sure. I'm going to continue to follow with you. The Cornell 7 says a lot about criminal justice. We'll have a guest on in the next week or two to talk about that. But this election is critical, and I fear that the forces of evil will survive for a while, but America needs to wake up and wake up now. Thanks for listening, especially Dinesh D'Souza and Kenneth Craycraft. You were wonderful. Bill Cunningham, the Great American, with you every Sunday.
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4: News this hour from Town Hall. I'm John Scott. Vice President J.D. Vance is visiting Fairbanks Monday to campaign for Republican candidates ahead of the November election. Vance set to hold a rally at Fairbanks International Airport. Congressman Nick Begich and Governor candidates Bernadette Wilson and Dave Bronson will attend. President Trump also expected to visit Alaska. That comes up later this month. Krista Pike's attorney says Tennessee's governor should commute Pike's death sentence to a life sentence after the failed execution.
23: I think at the very least the governor should commute Ms. Pike's death sentence to a life sentence at the very least. We, like I said, we don't know what her physical state will be, but it is clear that she has endured a torturous attempt at executing her.
4: She's currently in critical condition. The U.S. has removed all of its B-1 bombers from an airbase in the United Kingdom following security concerns over a suspected terror plot. About a dozen bombers stationed at RAF Fairford have returned to the U.S. but remain ready for combat missions. This move follows the arrest of six suspects accused of plotting an attack on that base. One of the people arrested for exploring the New York City sewer system is now in ICE custody.
24: Two men were arrested last month for trespassing after emerging from a manhole near a hotel in Midtown. It happened right where many foreign dignitaries were staying for the UN General Assembly. Federal authorities say 25-year-old Samuel Reveron Ascanio was released by the NYPD despite an immigration arrest warrant. DHS claims Ascanio is here illegally from Venezuela and was previously charged with criminal mischief just 4 days before the manhole incident. Detectives believe people have been going into the sewer tunnels to hunt for valuables. In New York, I'm Lizzie Radabali.
4: More on these stories from townhall.com.
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4: The White House says it will begin sending checks to over 20 million seniors to help with Medicare costs.
26: In a Truth Social post, President Trump says the funds would come from the Medicare Improvement Fund. A White House fact sheet said the payments will be $90 per person and will go to over 20 million Medicare Part B enrollees. Most eligible seniors will receive the money by direct deposit in early October, and others will get a mail check. The president also said the new Medicare checks would not interfere with his campaign promise to offer a $5,000 Trump dividend if Republicans retain control of the House and Senate in the midterm elections. Ken Lorman reporting.
4: Texas is dominating a newly released list of apartment rental rates. The state's four biggest cities saw the largest annual drops. Renting a one-bedroom apartment in Dallas is 10% cheaper than last year. News and analysis at townhall.com. Progressive lawmakers looking to crack down on flock cameras.
27: Senators Bernie Sanders and Jeff Merkley, as well as Representative Alexandria Ocasio-Cortez, unveiled legislation to ban federal agencies from using automatic license plate readers. The Ban Flock Act would also pause federal grant funding to state and local governments with contracts with companies like Flock. It also allows Americans to sue the federal government for using the readers. In a statement, Sanders said Flock is eviscerating the very notion of privacy by installing tens of thousands of cameras in communities across America without their consent. I'm Lisa Teeler.
4: Texas building new state juvenile detention facilities. The move comes as more young people are referred to the juvenile justice system for gun-related crimes. Texas is spending $300 million to build two new secure facilities, the facilities near Houston and Dallas, intended to keep more youth closer to their families. More on these stories from townhall.com.
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3: Here's your forecast for News Talk 1250 KBRF as we go through. Tonight, seeing mostly cloudy skies, down to 48 for our low. Saturday, we will hit 68 for our high, sunny with some isolated showers in the afternoon. 45 for Saturday night's low, nice and sunny, 63 by Sunday. 43 for Sunday night's low, Monday up around 65 and sunny, 73 sunny on Tuesday. That is a look at your forecast on News Talk 1250 KPRF. 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

0: From the heartland of America and the gateway to the West, good morning, good evening, wherever you may be, across the nation, around the world. I'm George Norrie, and this is Coast to Coast AM. Emerging artist bumper music for you for the first couple hours tonight, and later on tonight, we go into space with space historian Robert Zimmerman. Here's what's happening. Iran's top diplomat insisted that there would be no military solution to the United States' war against the Islamic Republic, with talks on ending the conflict apparently at an impasse. A campaign of heavy bombardment failed to bring a decisive close to the war launched by the U.S. and Israel in late February, and Washington, D.C. in recent weeks has dialed back military operations in favor of economic pressure. The main point of contention remains Iran's attempt to blockade the Strait of Hormuz, a vital conduit for Gulf oil and gas, where a U.K. maritime agency reported another tanker was struck by an unknown projectile. With more on today's activities, here's our Tom Danheiser.
1: Well, the U.S.-Iran war is escalating as U.S. President Donald Trump warns Tehran decision is imminent, saying it will be the easier way or the hard way. Meanwhile, Iran refuses to reopen the strategic Strait of Hormuz. Iran's top negotiator says the era of wasting time and dictating demands is over, and the United States must fulfill 7 conditions agreed on in the June Islamabad deal. Senior Trump administration officials met at Camp David on Friday to discuss the war with Iran and escalating conflict between the Iran-backed Houthi militia and the Saudi-backed Yemeni government army. President Trump said at a rally Friday night that if the U.S. were to end the war immediately, it would still take Iran years to rebuild the damage to its infrastructure. Meanwhile, the head of Yemen's government, Badi Rashad al-Amin, has announced the start of a military operation to retake the remaining territory held by the Houthis in the country. The Iran-backed Houthi forces launched a missile and drone attack targeting an Arami facility in Riyadh. Concurrently, the UK Maritime Trade Operations reported a crude oil tanker was attacked off the coast of Oman, marking the 3rd ship targeted in the area in 2 days. George?
0: Tom, will have reports all week long on the war in Iran. Mysterious underground corridors have been discovered at a site in Turkey believed to be the resting place to Noah's Ark. The discovery came after a U.S. expert, Dr. Khosrow Bakard, a veteran scientist who previously worked for the Department of Defense, brought his high-tech subsurface scanner to the very famous formation in Turkey. We'll check into that. Could be an amazing story. The legendary illusionist Harry Houdini died exactly 100 years ago this month. In life, he went to great lengths to debunk mediums, but before he passed, he made a secret pact to send a coded message from beyond the grave. Fast forward to now. Scientists at the University of Arizona continue their work on the soul phone to communicate with the other side, and researchers like Dr. Gary Schwartz, who was Cheryl Jones' guest a few weeks ago, claim that Houdini himself is actively helping them build it. Here to tell us more is Sandra Champlain, the host of Shades of the Afterlife on the Paranormal Podcast Network. Hi, Sandra.
2: Hey, George. Hey, Tom. Well, the great Harry Houdini was passionate about exposing fraudulent mediums, but in his heart, he desperately wanted to know if the afterlife was real. So before his death, he promised his wife, Bess, he would try to reach her from beyond the grave using their secret code, which was Rosabelle Believe. Now, Rosabelle was their favorite song the wife used to sing in vaudeville. So after his death on Halloween 1926, Bess offered a $10,000 reward to anyone who could prove contact with her husband, but unfortunately, it never came to pass. So today, 100 years later, at the University of Arizona, Dr. Gary Schwartz and his team are rigorously testing the soul switch, part of the plans to someday have a soul phone that we can all use to communicate with our deceased loved ones. The switch uses highly sensitive quantum and optical technology, asks direct questions, and a spirit can actually interact with the equipment sensors to trigger a highly accurate yes or no response on a computer screen. Confirmed by independently tested mediums, Dr. Schwartz works with a group called Post-Material Collaborators that he's nicknamed the A-Team. It consists of Albert Einstein, Apollo 14 astronaut Edgar Mitchell, musician Michael Jackson, and yes, Harry Houdini. Now, stage two of the Soul Switch is currently in beta testing, which includes asking the A-team complex questions to prove their high-level consciousness. Anyone who's interested in finding out more, Dr. Schwartz just released a new book called The Soul Phone Experiments. So although Houdini may not have gotten his proof during his earthly life, he seems to be making a huge difference for mankind from the afterlife. Thank you, George.
0: Sandra, I love my departed ones, but I don't want any collect calls from the other side. How about that?
2: I'll be very expensive.
0: All right. Thank you. Sandra Champlain, host of Shades of the Afterlife in the Paranormal Podcast Network. Well, we all know what's going on at the gasoline pumps. In a moment, we'll check in with David Bloom, author of Alcohol Can Be a Gas, to find out his thoughts on how long these prices are going to stay where they are. He's next on Coast to Coast AM.
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0: Well, welcome back on a Sunday. George Norrie with you. This is Coast to Coast AM. David Bloom with us, pioneering alternative energy expert, ecological biologist, organic farmer, and author specializing in renewable fuels and sustainable agriculture. His decades of work include developing very innovative ecological systems, working with NASA, and creating and starring in a 10-part PBS series, Alcohol as Fuel. His book is Alcohol Can Be a Gas. And here he is back on Coast to Coast. Mr. Bloom, always a pleasure.
1: Oh, well, it's always great being on with you, George.
0: What's new with you?
1: Oh, my. There's so much going on. I mean, we're all talking about fuel at this point. I mean, that's what's going on. And there's a pattern to it. And, you know, we get a lot of headlines, but how do they hook up? So we've had discussions of our president wanting to make Canada the 51st state. He's gone to Greenland, and his son tried to start drilling an oil well on that island, on that mass. And then, of course, you know, we, you know, went to, made the point of snatching the leaders of Venezuela after claiming that they were importing cocaine to the U.S., even though the DEA said only 1% of cocaine came from Venezuela. So we have a lot of stuff going on, and what brings them all together? The, you know, including Cuba in this, all these things, all these countries have one thing in common. They have oil that we would like, and that includes Iran. One of the rationale for going into Iran was that we wanted their oil. So looking at the oil from Canada, Greenland, Venezuela, Cuba, it all makes a pattern. And then you look at our strategic oil reserve that's been getting emptied right and left to the point where the salt caverns where that oil is stored are getting ready to collapse because somehow that oil is being sold to somebody and it's not in our reserve anymore. So we have a perfect storm of oil-related news. And with all those concerns, you have to wonder what the world is thinking about the availability of oil.
0: And all Iran had to do, though, David, was say, we're not going to enrich uranium, and they would have been out of the woods. Why didn't they do that?
1: You know, they did that, George, and the treaty that was put together by previous presidents, they were following all the guidelines.

0: totally agree with you, George. They fund Hezbollah, which is, you know, a lot of these groups, you know, you kind of think they're like freedom fighters, you know, in rags, don't have shoes on. It's not like that. Iran, you know, funds Hezbollah to the tune of over $1 billion a year. And the Houthis, they get $2 billion a year. They are incredibly well-equipped military organizations. So, yes, Iran is doing that, but look why. The Houthis, of course, can control the strait that is very much like Hormuz off of Yemen. And, of course, you know, we've got, you know, there's the declared goal of Iran to get rid of Israel, which, you know, that's
1: a big problem.
0: It is a big problem that they think that they have the right to do that, you know. So they have armies, you know, for instance, Hamas in Palestine, Hezbollah in Lebanon above Israel. And so this is an outright, you know, determined government to attack one of our allies. And, you know, that's a war. And in a war, people get hurt.
1: Tommy tells me, David, out in Los Angeles, that he paid just $6 plus for gasoline. I'm paying about $4 in St. Louis. Why is it so high in one state and not the other?
0: Well, some of it is taxes. You know, in California, we have lots of taxes we put on, but it's expensive everywhere right now, George. You know, basically, you're looking at the price of fuel adding about $800 to a family's budget on average across the country. And in most cases, you know, more than half the population, if they get hit by an expense of $400 or more, they can't afford to handle it. We're talking about, you know, people in the United States having to choose between buying gas to go to work or having dinner. And it's not just here. I'm talking to people in New Zealand, I mean, in Australia, who are having the same problem, that to buy enough gas to go to work, because, you know, we don't live so close to our jobs, you know, we commute, et cetera. They're having the same problem with not enough food to eat and pay gas to get to work. This is something a lot of people who are listening to the show tonight are going, shaking their heads, going, oh, my God, that's exactly my situation.
1: You're absolutely right, David. I was on Instagram a couple of days ago looking at some of my kids' stuff, and up popped an ad for these little payday loans, and it said, we can get you $300 immediately. And I'm thinking to myself, $300 immediately? What's that going to do? But you're right. There are a lot of people out there that $300, that's a lot of money.
0: Well, it's all their savings. I mean, the average family in America, you know, the 50% of the families in America have less than $500 in the bank. Now, we're looking at $860, you know, the demand from, you know, from the price of gasoline now. And so, you know, you're looking at people draining their bank account and then going to their credit cards and maxing them out just to be able to afford food and the cost of gasoline. And they'll have to pay it all back at high 21% interest someday. And who benefits from that?
1: Did that high squeak come from you? It didn't come from us.
0: No, I'm sorry. It was my phone, which, you know, has this funny ringtone. Yeah.
1: I thought something was going on technically back there.
0: No. So the thing is, George, you know, the average person is just getting hammered right now with this whole oil situation. And it's driving up the prices of everything because energy is involved in every single product that's out there. So, you know, one of the things you and I talked about last time I was on, was right at the start of the, Iran war. And what we talked about was, whether or not people

0: would be able to afford the change in the price of gas with a war going on. And lo and behold, you know, it's happened. But the other thing that we talked about in that show was that I predicted, because it was right after the start of it, that we had a terrible possibility of Iran, instead of just fighting with the U.S., taking out all kinds of oil facilities around the Middle East. And I predicted that would happen. And yes, about 30 of those,
1: shut that thing off, David, would you?
0: I just turned it off. My apologies, guys.
1: Live radio, folks. This is live radio.
0: Yeah. So anyway, the thing about, what's going on in Iran at this point is that, they have taken out about 20 to 30, U.S. military facilities and allied facilities around the Middle East. And what I projected at the time was that would be the start of it. But if they really felt threatened, they have enough missiles to take out all the oil refineries all around the Middle East with all of our allies. And if that happens, if you think gas is expensive now,
1: oh my God,
0: triple that.
1: What are the odds of regime change in Iran? Positive regime change?
0: Well, that's a hard question to answer because the U.S. has taken out at two different times, the majority of the leadership of that country by bombing, precision bombing meetings that have 20, 30 people in them. But they seem to be decentralized enough where that's not affecting their going forward. So will we see a regime change in Iran? Don't count on it for quite a long time. It's not going to come from the population because the government has been doing incredible amounts of repression of any resistance within Iran. So that's not going to happen. And I don't, I'll tell you what, George, something happened just today, which is one of the things we do with our technological advancement is we try to look where there are missile batteries, like maybe on the back of a truck, or whatever, and we can focus on those and bomb them. But today, two missiles came up out of a tunnel. And I got to tell you, they are experts at digging tunnels all over the countries that surround it. So there was no way to predict these two missiles by looking at a normal launching station. So this is a new and devastating situation in Iran where we cannot predict where the missiles will originate, so we can't shoot them down.
1: They could have tunnels all over the place, right?
0: They do. Oh, they have extensive tunnels. I mean, what Hezbollah and Hamas do, these are proxy armies paid for by Iran. They always, without fail, will dig a tunnel underneath a hospital, and they store their weapons there. So then when Israel and the United States go to destroy the weapons, they're faced with how do we bomb a hospital and get good PR out of that? So it's the Iranians are working the media angle of this in a really clever way.
1: It's fascinating. David, how do people get your book, Alcohol Can Be a Gas?
0: Well, it's really simple. You can go on my website, Alcohol Can Be a Gas, or permaculture.com. And nowadays the book is half the price of what it used to be because we are doing it electronically now instead of that 8-pound book that showed people exactly how to make their own fuel and save themselves a fortune. And that's as valid today as it's ever been.
1: That's great. We'll be back in a moment. Hold on for a second, David. We'll be back to chat more with you in a moment. Here's our first emerging artist for the night, Eric Knight from Los Angeles, California. The name of the song, Out of This World.
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1: With SRN News, I'm John Scott. President Trump says Europe will release up to 100 million barrels of diesel oil after prices hit record highs. He announced the agreement after an emergency G7 meeting with energy prices the top agenda, the Russia-Ukraine war, as well as the war in Iran, that put pressure on the world's diesel supply. The Pentagon prioritizing anti-drone technology development. That's according to a new memo from Secretary of War Pete Hegseth. It instructs the Department of War to treat delays in the employment of counter-unmanned aircraft systems as an operational risk. Gas prices topping $4 a gallon, sending more Americans toward hybrid cars, and Asian automakers are benefiting. Hyundai's hybrid sales jumping 39% in the third quarter. Kia's surging 152%. This is SRN News.
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3: Now time for your weekly weather forecast for KBRF News Talk 1250. Today we'll see sunny skies with a high of 60. And a low of 43. On Monday, mostly sunny skies with a high of 67 and a low of 53. Tuesday, sunny skies with a high of 73 and a low of 49. And Wednesday, sunny skies with a high of 68 and a low of 47. This has been your weekly weather forecast for KBRF Newstalk, 1250.
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11: 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Very talented people. Here's Erica Poe from Columbia, Tennessee. Love Lives on the Wind.

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1: 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You heard Sandra Champlain in our news segment. 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

0: And welcome back, George Norrie, along with David Bloom. David, you were telling us about your electronic book, and we hit the commercial, so I'll let you wrap that up.
1: Oh, well, sure. The book is a Kindle book right now. You can download it that way. But right now on our website, farmerdave@permaculture.com is my email. 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
0: Once the Strait of Hormuz officially opens up without any fear of retaliation and bombings, how soon do you think it'll take for the gasoline prices to come back down to a more manageable level?
1: Well, I think that...
0: if at all.
1: That's the point. Looking at what's going on in fuel in the world today, I don't see them coming back down very much. What we're seeing around the world is demand of everything is going up as population goes up. So let's talk about farming, for instance, and fertilizer. You know, when farmers 10 years ago were farming, fertilizer was no big deal. I mean, it was like 5% of the cost of growing a crop. Today, it is 35%. 5% of the cost of growing a crop. Wow. This is a huge difference. And farmers in the Midwest can't afford it. And, you know, bankruptcies are triple what they've ever been before. So farmers are getting hammered by this. And, I have a way of going about this, which is taking something that's an ecological problem and making it into something good. So if you flush a toilet between the Appalachians and the Rockies, that all goes downhill until it gets to the Mississippi. It runs out into the Gulf of Mexico, and all that nutrient is just sitting there waiting for something to use it. And what's using it is sargassum algae. The stuff that used to be in the Bermuda Triangle is now all over the Caribbean. And it absorbs all those nutrients and reproduces like crazy. So it's piling up on beaches all around the southern U.S., all the way across the ocean in Liberia, where they're asking me to do something about it. But it is wonderful stuff, because what it has is all the nutrients that have run off. It's absorbed them all. And now we can make alcohol with it. And when we make the alcohol by fermenting it, the liquids that is left over is beautiful fertilizer to use for growing crops. After all, those plants sucked up fertilizer. When we make alcohol and ferment it and distill off the alcohol, that's only from the sugars, the fertilizer is left over. So now we're looking at the alcohol plants we're talking about making fertilizer for Midwest farmers.
0: David, you were mentioning earlier about our strategic petroleum reserve. How long is it intended to last, generally?
1: Well, normally, it was first instituted by Jimmy Carter back a long time ago, because we had a big, crisis.
0: Arab oil embargo.
1: And so we were not supposed to ever be subjected to that again. So we went to huge salt caverns and started filling them up with enough oil so that if we ever had a cutoff again, we'd have our own supply to buffer, prices in America, so we wouldn't be subjected to the international price. So we've been draining our strategic reserve from 700 million barrels. We're already down to 230 million barrels, and no one really knows where this oil is being sold to. It's certainly not being used to keep our prices low. So, that there's a real question about what are the ethics of selling oil from our reserve to others when it's not being used to keep the price of our fuel reasonable. Now, this war in Iran shouldn't affect the price of gasoline in America at all. because America produces 95% of its oil itself. We have shale oil. We have all that stuff. So the loss of Iran should only affect our prices by 5%. But here I am in California. I'm looking at double the price that we used to pay. And the only thing cheaper is alcohol. Alcohol is only $3 a gallon, but gasoline is $6 a gallon now. But see, the whole point is, you know, there was one comment. Someone said the oil companies are gouging the Americans because there's no reason for the price of oil to go up. And our president said, "Oh, if they're gouging, well, we better get them. Better get them to stop doing that, you know." But here we are. We're paying an outrageous amount for our gasoline, and there's no economic reason why we should be.
0: It's crazy times. You're doing some consulting with islands. Tell me about that.
1: Oh, well, that's a lot of fun. You know, I'm in the Caribbean right now talking to an island where they spend $1 billion a year importing food and $1 billion a year importing gasoline. So, you know, this is a backbreaker for their economy. So we're going in and talking about how we, again, I was working with Sargassum here, where that's a free input. It piles up on the beaches, et cetera. So when we go ahead and make fertilizer and alcohol from it, we're also talking about getting food security on these islands. In other words, looking at their agriculture and making it basically self-sufficient so that they grow their own food and they don't have to import it from overseas. And this is, you know, my being an ecologist, but also an energy expert, here we are doing that kind of thing. But there's something else going on. I'm working with a town in Texas, and they are looking at huge electric bills to run their sewage treatment plant. And, of course, they're treating the sewage like it's waste, and I look at it as it's a resource. So what we're talking about doing there, and we're working on the feasibility of it now, is instead of using electricity to stir a bunch of air up into the sewage to be able to dispose of it in a river, instead, we're going to put it in a methane digester, which eats up all that organic matter and makes natural gas, the same natural gas that we use for everything else. But the liquid that's left over goes into an engineered marsh, and the plants in the marsh make starch, which we can then make into alcohol to run all the city vehicles. And we're getting a lot of play with this because it makes so much sense.
0: Great idea.
1: The byproduct is perfectly good fertilizer from the leaves of the plants we grow in the marsh. We juice them, and we can send that right back out for fertilizer for farms.
0: David, throughout the country, citizens are upset over the data centers possibly propping up all over the place in their community. Is that justified?
1: Well, you know, they're big draw on electricity. And so the question is, how does that electricity get to these places? There's some really cool ways of making electricity now, and it gets back to alcohol again. So, you know, we've all heard about fuel cells where you can put in something into the front end of the fuel cell and out comes electricity. Well, you haven't seen much of that because it's really difficult to do with oil. But there's a very specific fuel cell, a direct ethanol fuel cell, where you go ahead and put in ethanol at one end and out comes electricity on the other end at 97% efficiency.
0: Wow.
1: Now, an internal combustion engine running a generator is only about 30% efficient, with a whole lot of the value of fuel going out as exhaust or waste heat, you know. And so this new technology, which is doesn't work with oil, but it does work with the nice, simple, straightforward, you know, substance that alcohol is, is works perfectly well. And so now, instead of massive battery banks to back up a data center, you can have tanks of alcohol as your battery. And then when you need power, you just run that alcohol through the fuel cell and have all the power you want. Now, this is a big deal because where I live in California, we had a gigantic lithium ion battery facility, the biggest in the world, to store electricity for, you know, downloading. And one of the batteries, which was about as big as a pickup truck, cracked open and lit on fire.
0: Wow.
1: And the entire facility exploded because lithium ion batteries, when they hit air, explode like a bomb. And so
0: that's why planes don't want them in their luggage compartments, right?
1: Absolutely. They're totally exposed. Now, we can make other kinds of batteries with some of the stuff that I'm working with. For instance, we get a lot of potassium out of that sargassum, you know. Now, you can make a potassium ion battery, which is perfectly safe, non-toxic, and will not explode. So there are some good technologies on the way that integrate with alcohol production, with ecological designs, with surplus algae, and that these things are not science fiction. We can do them today.
0: If these data centers would go to the residents and say, we're putting in ethanol fuel cells, which will not drain on your electricity, would they be more acceptable to accept the data centers?
1: Well, I don't know all the impacts of data centers, but in terms of clean energy, yes, it would eliminate, say, the use of fuel oil burning or whatever these guys are doing to come up with the power for the data centers. But yes, it would be a clean alternative, and it could be locally produced. You know, basically, agriculture in the area can produce the crops that make the alcohol and the byproducts. I mean, really, our corn in the United States all goes to an alcohol plant first. The starch is pulled out of the corn, which is about two-thirds. It makes the alcohol. The protein and all that other stuff at the end goes to feed our animals, you know, our various livestock. So, you know, basically by pulling the starch out first, we end up with a better animal feed. And the corn ethanol plants in the Midwest are economic drivers for all kinds of industry in the area. So it's a good example of the ecological answer is the thing that really drives a thriving economy.
0: We'll take calls next hour with David Bloom. The lines are open, so jump aboard. David, Tom was telling me you have a personal request to put out. What is that?
1: Oh, well, you know, I work all over the world, George, you know, and I'm...
0: Yes, you do.
1: I'm leaving the farm and working as a consultant around the world, but I have some limitations because, you know, all this time I've worn out my kidneys. So,
0: no way. You okay?
1: I'm okay, but, you know, at some point I'm going to need a kidney. And, you know, if people hear about someone who's on a deathbed but has their directive to, you know, donate their organs, I'd sure like to hear from them because I really want to keep doing this work for the next 20 years. And I would love it if somebody would want to help me do that.
0: So you need a donated kidney?
1: I do indeed.
0: Do we know what kind of match you need?
1: Oh, that's all figured out with the doctors. They test it and they know what it is. And luckily, I'm a common blood type, so that's not too difficult.
0: Well, hopefully one of our listeners, when they're to that point where they can donate one of two, if they're still kicking, of course, would do that. And if they're not, they would will it to you. And how do they get to you? Through your website?
1: That's right. Thank you.
0: You let us know how that progresses. How bad is the one kidney?
1: Oh, well, you know, I'll be able to keep going for a while, George, no doubt about it. But, you know, I'd like to be going for the next 20 years of hard work around the world.
0: Well, I got to tell you, David, of over 24 years of doing this program, It's the first time we've ever asked for a kidney. I hope we find you one, my friend.
1: Oh, thank you so much, George.
0: Maybe we'll take one from Tom. What do you know?
1: I think Tom might object to that.
0: This is fantastic, though. The war in Iran, in your opinion, yes or no? Is it going to end soon?
1: I don't think so. I think Iran has dug in, and they are not going to back off. I think it was a bad idea for us to go in there. I mean, I have no love of the way Iran treats people at all, but I think we stuck our foot in there, and now we're in the swamp, and I don't think there's any way to win. I think we need to back out and take care of our own country.
0: All right, here's our next emerging artist, the Jeremy Guest Project from Waynesville, Georgia. The name of the song is Explode.
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0: This is Amy Callen with the Fergus Falls Chamber. And the leaves are changing, the temperatures are dropping, but the Cone Zone continues. 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

0: News this hour from Town Hall. I'm John Scott. Krista Pike's attorney says Tennessee's governor should commute Pike's death sentence to a life sentence after the failed execution this week. Stephen Farrell making the call on CNN's State of the Union, saying she has endured what he called a torturous attempt at executing her.
1: I think she has been put through some really, really bad mental torture and physical torture, and that at the very least, that deserves a commutation of her death sentence.
0: Farrell added that Pike remains in the hospital on a ventilator and is critically ill. Officials believe the Fly Dubai co-pilot was accused of stabbing his captain and trying to seize control of an Israel-bound plane, did act alone. We have more on the story from correspondent Richard Boyd.
2: Media reports say U.S. officials briefed on the investigation, and a former Israeli security official say the accused was a lone actor. NBC News says the U.S. officials stressed that the investigation of Wednesday's mid-air attack is still in its early stages. Emirati authorities leading the investigation said Saturday the co-pilot attacked the captain with a crash axe in an attempted terrorist attack. Authorities have not officially released the suspect's identity, but multiple news outlets have named him as an Omani citizen. Richard Boyd reporting.
0: Senator John Kennedy, considering running for president in 2028, the Louisiana Republican made the comment on NBC's Meet the Press, but said his plans right now are to run for re-election. He went on to say that if he did not think he could be effective in the Senate anymore, he would consider a run. Gas prices topping $4 a gallon, sending more Americans toward hybrid cars. Asian automakers are benefiting. Hyundai's hybrid sales jumped 39% in the third quarter. Kia's surging 152%. More on these stories from townhall.com.
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0: A new poll says Steve Hilton is gaining on Javier Becerra.
4: A new poll says Becerra's lead over his Republican challenger, Steve Hilton, is shrinking. The poll surveyed about 1,000 voters in California and was commissioned by the Hilton campaign. The poll says that Becerra is getting about 45% support compared with Hilton's 40%. The poll also shows that nearly 1 in 7 voters are still undecided, with just weeks until the November 3rd election. I'm Jason Campadonia.
0: The NLDS continued with a pair of games on Sunday. The Brewers began the day with a thrilling victory after walking off the Padres 4-3 in Game 2. Milwaukee leads that series 2-0 and will visit San Diego for Game 3 on Tuesday. Elsewhere, the Braves even their series at one game apiece following a 3-2 win over the Dodgers in Game 2. Atlanta hosts L.A. for Game 3 on Tuesday. The ALDS resumes Monday. The White Sox visit the Guardians. The Rays host the Yankees. News at townhall.com. FBI Director Kash Patel officially engaged. Patel and Alexis Wilkins made the announcement on social media. The two began dating in early 2023. Wilkins is a country music singer and media personality who has also appeared in several TV and film projects. Their relationship began before Patel's elevation to one of the federal government's highest-profile law enforcement positions. Washington Governor Bob Ferguson releasing his school cell phone ban.
5: Governor Bob Ferguson went to Spokane's Lewis and Clark High School to make the announcement on Friday. The Phone Free Schools Act has a policy of away for the day. Students wouldn't have access to cell phones or smartwatches during class, between classes, or during lunch. Ferguson says studies show students do better in school without cell phones. School districts would decide how the phones are stored. The legislature would need to pass the bill. I'm Brad Ford.
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7: Here's your forecast for News Talk 1250 KBRF as we go through. Tonight, seeing mostly cloudy skies, down to 48 for our low. Saturday, we will hit 68 for our high. Sunny with some isolated showers in the afternoon. 45 for Saturday night's low. Nice and sunny. 63 by Sunday. 43 for Sunday night's low. Monday up around 65 and sunny. 73 sunny on Tuesday. That is a look at your forecast on News Talk 1250 KPRF. Depend on it.
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1: And welcome back to Coast. George Norrie with you. David Bloom with us. We'll take calls this hour. David, the war in Ukraine between Ukraine and Russia continues while the Iranian war goes on. What kind of strain is that giving us on our resources?
5: Well, you know, what's interesting about Ukraine is that it's sitting on not just millions or you know, hundreds of millions, but it's billions of tons of potassium. And those of you out there who are farmers, you know exactly how important potassium is.
1: Fertilizer.
5: It is, but it's not like other fertilizers because it's not everywhere. Most of the potassium in the world comes from only a couple of places. Russia is one of them, Belarus, which is kind of Russia, and Canada. And the rest of the world, it's not very available. And so this is a fertilizer which has gone up dramatically because, well, there's 10 million new mouths to feed every month around the world, and they're not making any more land. So the fertilizer is a key thing. And what we're seeing is Russia wanting to take Ukraine because Ukraine has an enormous amount of potassium, and if it was freely marketing it, it would hurt the sales of potassium from Russia. So they want to basically get a monopoly on the market. And that's the thing you're not hearing about in the press, which is it's all about potassium.
1: How many of these wars are fought over resources, David?
5: almost all of them. It's, you know, it's what we have to have that drives us to war. You know, now there can be other reasons for war, like religious extremism or whatever, like we're facing, you know, in places in the Middle East. But basically, most wars are fought over things we need. You know, we nearly got into a big tiff with Canada when Trump put on a big tariff on potassium from Canada.
1: Yeah.
5: Well, Canada said, no problem. We'll just sell it to China. You know, so wars have been started over things as simple as that. In this case, Trump had to back off and drop the tariff. But in other cases, that might be, you know, a good, a key thing that people in that resource class need to have for their agriculture and their food. And if people are hungry, they throw you out of office. So, you know, it all gets back to relationships.
1: You've said that India and Brazil seem to have their act together. Explain that.
5: Well, yeah, years ago, Brazil went whole hog into producing alcohol. So they are not being affected by the high price of petroleum fuels at all. They run most all of their vehicles in Brazil on alcohol, even though they can also run on gasoline. And we have cars here that do that as well. They're called E85 or flex fuel. So they can go as high as 85% alcohol or gasoline or anything in between. So in Brazil, they're buffered against any shocks from oil because most of their cars are running on alcohol. And there's no reason why we can't do it here. Like I say, we have 200 alcohol plants in the country right now. And 98% of all gasoline in the U.S. has some percentage of alcohol in it. And the reason why is alcohol is 106 octane. So the oil companies use alcohol to raise the octane on gasoline that otherwise wouldn't be worth selling. So as much as they don't like alcohol competing with them, they need alcohol to make the kind of fuel that we need in our cars today.
1: David, why are we having so many farm bankruptcies these days?
5: Well, the problem with what's going on right now, as what I alluded to earlier, fertilizer is through the roof. And, you know, so the cost of goods has really changed. And so farmers are being hammered. Now, like, for instance, in Iran is a major supplier of nitrogen fertilizer around the world. And those are, you know, basically urea, et cetera. And it's made from natural gas. So when you start having suppliers like this go offline, the price of fertilizer goes up even more than what it's been historically doing. Now, you know, we can get around this. For instance, this place I'm working with in Texas, the processed sewage, which is completely clean at the end, we take those leaves, squeeze them, and we have high nitrogen fertilizer that we can use for the surrounding crops around the area. We have solutions that are ecological and sensible and lower cost. We just got to stop doing things the way it's been done forever via, you know, basically basing it on oil.
1: Let's go to the phones. Let's start with Lonnie in the state of Washington. Hi, Lonnie.
6: Hi. George, hi, David. Can you
1: hi
6: hear
1: there.
6: Me?
1: Yes.
6: Oh, good, good. I have a question for both of you, George and David. Do you believe that just possibly, okay, who do you think really controls the whole world? That's my basic question. If you have.
1: I'll let you take that first, David.
5: Well, gosh, that is the big question of the day. If you look at the people who move the money around at the highest levels, I don't think it's easy to point at, like, say, a single entity. But what you're looking at is the fact that, you know, democracy, what we have here in the United States, it's pretty good. But when you look at the power in the world, it's the people who control economies and their money. So I have to say that the way that we get around this is to locally start to close the loop around economies for energy, food, etc., so we're not so subject to the greater powers that be.
1: And I would probably say the big bankers probably are some of the people who fuel this world. What do you think of that?
5: Oh, yeah, absolutely. The banking interests around the world are in the driver's seat.
1: Aaron is with us in Fountain Valley, California. Hello there, Aaron.
7: Hey, George. How have you been?
1: I'm doing okay.
7: Okay, my question is...

0: spreads the risk out and makes our communities stronger because the money is recycling within our community. Like, for instance, if we buy from a local farming outfit for our food, that money circulates within our community rather than being exported out of it. And I think the more we produce our own fuel so that we're not subject to the whims of big oil, and we produce our own food within our bioregion, I think we get stronger and our society is better knit together.
1: What do you think of AI intelligence, Steve?
0: I love it right now. I'm finding amazing abilities to research things that would have taken me so much time in the past and lots of expense. I think in the hands of people who are doing good things, AI can be an amazing tool.
1: Text and tweets. Tom, what do you have for David?
2: Hey, David, Marcy in San Antonio would like your thoughts on if you think this country would be better if we just went to straight electric vehicles.
0: Well, I'll tell you why that doesn't work. So if you want to make electricity to run a car, well, first, how do you store it? So in the case of lithium-ion batteries, you got a car that has a 1,000-pound battery to hold the energy. It's just not very efficient. So electric cars, the way it looks like it's going to work really well is if you have a liquid fuel like alcohol that easily goes through a fuel cell and makes electricity at 97% efficiency, that works. And this is being realized around the world right now. So we're seeing some real shift toward alcohol being the source of the electrons in the electricity.
1: David, are they constantly trying to change the Tesla car?
0: I don't see it changing very much. It's based on this gigantic lithium-ion battery. And, you know, as we say, lithium-ion batteries tend to explode and burn because that's how they are. But if you don't need the 1,000-pound battery and you're just using, for instance, a fuel like alcohol that goes to a fuel cell, now you're not having to push that 1,000-pound battery around, and that is eating up your energy, energy that is needed to keep the car going.
1: First time caller, Stephen in Hollywood, California. Hi, Stephen.
3: Yeah, Hollywood, baby. Go Steve Hilton.
1: Go for
3: okay.
1: it.
3: Yeah. So this is my question. The alcohol that you're talking about, David, be a little more specific. Are we talking like kerosene? Are we talking, what kind of alcohol are you talking about?
0: Ooze.
1: Do your stuff. No, you're talking about ethanol. Go for it, David.
0: Right. I mean, this is the same alcohol that, you know, basically is whiskey, but we, you know, this is purified so that it's 200 proof or 100% alcohol when we use it in cars in general. But it's, you know, it's fermented from starchy or sugary materials. So in the Midwest, we use corn, as I was kind of talking about earlier, the starch of the corn becomes alcohol. And that's what we're using all over the country to raise the octane of our fuel. But you can run alcohol straight and do it yourself. Now, the thing about alcohol is you can make it yourself. I mean, moonshining is a honorable profession. It goes way back. But when we make it for fuel, we can make alcohol for down there around maybe 15 or 20 cents a gallon, which sure beats the heck out of the $6 we're paying in California, I'll tell you. In fact, in California, alcohol retails at the pump for $3.09 and gasoline is $6. So, but making it yourself, now that's where you can really, really make some progress. And if you get together with a few neighbors, you can build a still, like I show in my book, Alcohol Can Be a Gas. And then let's say you get waste, food processing waste, or my favorite was always donuts, you know, cause you know, when they always make lots of donuts cause they don't want to miss a sale. And at the end of the day, well, all those donuts go into the waste bin, but donuts are great. They're pure starch fried in oil. So I would go ahead and ferment the starch and the oil that's

0: floating on the top. Well, I would use that to fire my still so I didn't have an energy cost. So now my cost to produce alcohol was like down there around 5 cents a gallon. So that's what I show in my book, is all these various food processing wastes and unusual sources of material can make for an extremely low cost of fuel and something that, you know, a handful of neighbors can get together and all benefit by doing it themselves.
1: Let's go to Jeremy in North Dakota. Welcome, Jeremy. Go ahead, my friend.
2: Hello, George. Back when I was working for an oil and gas producer, the owner of the company that I was working for had developed and patented a device that took in natural gas, methane, added water to it to produce methanol.
0: Yes, that is another kind of alcohol, and that is a process that works, but methanol has problems. Methanol is also called wood alcohol. It's the kind of alcohol where if you drank a sip of it, you'd go blind in two sips and you'd probably destroy your liver. So methanol is not the same as ethanol, which is a slightly bigger molecule. And although methanol has, you know, some potential uses as a fuel, ethanol is the thing that really works. And I was working with a big shipping company, Maersk Shipping, where I talked to the president from there and I explained to him how alcohol would be a better choice. And they said they were experimenting with methanol, but they hadn't heard about ethanol. So I explained to him, well, here's how you do it and all that. And then I didn't hear from him. And I didn't hear from him. I go, well, heck, why did he call me back? Turned out he passed away, and that he had convinced Maersk Shipping to convert to ethanol. And today they are building ocean-going container ships that run on ethanol. And, you know, it's an amazing thing because the amount of pollution that comes from those huge ships crossing the ocean with everything we need dwarfs the amount of pollution that comes from cars. So by switching to ethanol, which only gives off carbon dioxide and water in the exhaust, the same thing you and I are breathing out, no smog, no pollution, and basically it's made from plant matter.
1: We're talking with David Bloom. His book is called Alcohol Can Be a Gas. One of his websites is permaculture.com, linked up at coasttocoastam.com. And as he mentioned, and this is a first for us on the program, he's also looking for a kidney. If any of you are in need of donating a kidney, or you know someone who's passing on, I would assume what they need to do is just talk to your doctors, right, David, to see if there's a match there?
0: Oh, yeah. Yeah, that's all done with the blood test.
1: How soon would you take the kidney?
0: Oh, any time would be good, George, you know. But, you know, that's not the big thing I'm here for tonight. What I'm trying to see is if we can stop being concerned about oil and worrying about countries, you know, like Iraq, and just put an end to it. You know, we already have a good start on running this country on ethanol. You know, we under Jimmy Carter and a couple of presidents right around that time, we really built out a lot of ethanol plants.
1: Well, I know, but I want to get you that kidney if you need it. Here's our next emerging artist, Sam Connor from Montreal, Canada, The Good Life.
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1: When you're stuck in a cycle with money, you know, two steps forward, one step back, it can feel like you're losing your mind, but you're not alone. And trust me, you're not crazy. When my husband Sam and I were broke, paying off $460,000 of debt, listen, finding enough loose change just to buy an iced coffee so I wouldn't overdraw the account, I tell you, that was a well-developed skill. Man, we were so stuck. But that's why I wrote my brand new book, What No One Tells You About Money. 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Now that's the part no one's been talking about until now. Listen, this is the first Ramsey book that exposes the real emotional fight with money. 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Because this time, you're going to win. 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
0: Hey guys, Rachel Cruz here. So many parents I talk to lately feel a little lost when it comes to talking to their kids about money. It comes up when I'm coaching people and even in my own group of friends. They want to teach their kids how to spend responsibly, the joy of giving generously, the value of hard work, how to avoid college debt, and more. If that's something you've been feeling too, don't worry. Instilling these values in your kids is easier than you think. You just need a guide. That's why my dad, Dave Ramsey, and I wrote a book, Smart Money, Smart Kids. This best-selling book is our no-nonsense approach to teaching kids and teens the basics of money. 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
2: Now time for your weekly weather forecast for KBRF News Talk 1250. Today we'll see sunny skies with a high of 64 and a low of 43. On Monday, mostly sunny skies with a high of 67 and a low of 53. Tuesday, sunny skies with a high of 73 and a low of 49. And Wednesday, sunny skies with a high of 68 and a low of 47. This has been your weekly weather forecast for KBRF News Talk 1250.
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1: Next hour, space historian Robert Zimmerman joins us to talk about all things space. 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Well, Ghost to Ghost will be our traditional day on October 30th. 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
2: Absolutely, you guys. 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
1: And ParanormalDate.com keeps cruising along, getting bigger and bigger, and people are meeting each other. They're enjoying each other, and there's going to be a TV show about them.
2: That's right. There sure is. Get ready for it. It's called Paranormal Date. It's a Spark TV original series. We're going to take somebody. We're going to send them on a blind speed date. They're going to find their match, and then we're going to send those two people out somewhere really creepy and scary and have some fun.
1: Paranormal Date. Run the spot.
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1: All right, let's start here, because this one sounds almost unbelievable. Carnivora is actually a pure extract made from the Venus flytrap plant. Yes, that Venus flytrap. I'm joined by the president of Carnivora, Deborah Lau. So how does a plant like that end up in a supplement?
5: Good question. It goes back to research in Europe in the 1970s. Dr. Keller discovered that compounds in the Venus flytrap could interact with abnormal cells and support immune function.
1: So this isn't folklore. This is studied?
5: That's correct. It's a pure extract, no fillers, no dilution, designed to help modulate the immune system.
1: And people have used this for decades.
5: Yes. Even notable figures like Ronald Reagan reported actively used it during his own health challenges.
1: That's incredible.
5: Yeah, today people and pets use carnivore not only to get healthy, but to stay healthy.
1: If someone's hearing this and thinking, I need to look into that,
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1: A carnivorous plant helping the human body, only on Coast to Coast.
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0: Welcome back. We're back with David Blum. David, what are your next projects? I know you're out of town right now working with countries and little islands. What are you doing next?
1: Well, it looks like the country of Liberia, which is on the west side of Africa, is having me go there to help farming, because the majority of people producing food there have 5 acres or less. So, you know, their big challenge is, of course, fertilizer. And luckily, they have all kind of sargassum washing up on their beaches. So we'll be going there to try to not just provide fuel and fertilizer, but to modernize their organic agriculture, because the cost of pesticides and chemical fertilizers is just beyond the small farmer. So we're talking about like changing the agriculture of an entire nation of 5 million people.
0: Does all fuel now include ethanol?
1: Well, it's generally in 98% of all the gasoline in the United States. The thing is, if you go to look at your gas cap, and if your gas cap is yellow, you know, usually after 2006, if you have a yellow gas cap, that means your car is already set up to run on both gasoline or what's called E85 or 85% alcohol. So you can run any mixture of alcohol and gasoline if you have that yellow gas cap. Now, if you go on my website at Alcohol Can Be a Gas, we have a directory there so you can look up your car and find out if the year and make of your car means you already are able to run on both. We've been making flex fuel cars in America for about 30 years now. Municipal vehicles frequently are flex fuel because there were programs that helped, municipalities buy them. So anyway, you may already have a car that can run on alcohol. There are thousands of alcohol stations all over the U.S. And on our website at Alcohol Can Be a Gas, you can look up and find the closest station to you to buy the fuel. Now, if you're not flex fuel, because alcohol is so much less expensive than gas, you can add 10, 20% of that into your gas tank when you're filling up, and you'll get cleaner burning, you'll get higher horsepower, and you'll save money. So again, if you don't have flexible fuel, you can add some alcohol, but there are kits on the market that you can install that will let you run on any mixture of alcohol and gas. And I'm working on a kit with a manufacturer now that'll be really great. So if you want to hear more about that as we get it ready for market, you can get a hold of me at Farmer Dave at permaculture.com and go to my site, Alcohol Can Be a Gas, and you'll be kept up to date on our new kit that we'll be coming out with.
0: David, the war with Iran started on February 28th. How soon after that did we start seeing gasoline prices increase?
1: Almost immediately, which, like I say, is crazy, because only 5% of our oil came from Iran, and we have 95% of our production here. So there was just no reason at all why the price of oil should have gone up in the United States. It's just a crime that we let oil companies get away with this. But like I say, we do have a solution, and you can actually make your own auto fuel. I mean, in my book, I show people how to make like 100 gallons in one day of fuel. So you can share that with 10 neighbors, you know, having one still for the 10 of you. So, here we are saying, why do we have to make our own fuel? Well, if we don't, we're looking to spend $800 or $900 more a year just to buy the fuel that they're selling us.
0: And that's right now.
1: It is. It can go up from here.
0: First time caller, let's go to Anthony in Ohio. Anthony, go ahead.
2: Yeah, I got you on speakerphone. Can you hear me okay?
0: Yep, we can.
2: Okay, George, real quick, man. Long time listener. I go back to Art Bell, and I totally enjoy your programming. But David, it's very good to hear your knowledge on this. The question I have a 28-year-old daughter, a 26-year-old son, all college educated. My daughter is starting to look for a new vehicle. And from what I'm hearing on the program, I'm hearing more of an alternative to gasoline. But what about, I don't hear much talk, which sounds so logical to me, about hybrid cars that charge themselves. Are there drawbacks I'm unaware of? Because it just seems so logical.
0: And explain, David, what a hybrid car is.
1: Well, there depends on which way you're looking at it. But hybrid cars can, have a combination of gasoline and electric. So, basically, instead of gasoline, you can use alcohol, and that's your liquid fuel, and it charges your, the battery bank that makes you a hybrid vehicle. But there's a, we're looking at a new kind of hybrid that'll be coming to the market soon, where literally alcohol, becomes directly into electricity without combustion. So keep an eye out for hybrid vehicles that will be built this way for alcohol.
0: All right, great. Thanks. And thanks, Anthony, for listening to the program so long. Let's go next to Charles in Sacramento. Go ahead, Charles.
3: Hey, thanks for having Dave on. Farmer Dave, I on April 10th of this year, the courts overturned like a 158-year-old law about home distilling. I'm wondering if that has anything to do, or if you have any comments on that. And please, a special request from me. If you do get sick, please let us know. There's so many people that care and pray and just do wonderful things. And it's just heart-wrenching when people drop off, So that's just my request. The court decision this year on home distilling, and I wish you well. Thank you.
1: Well, yes. And boy, I'll tell you, the interest in my book has gone through the roof. Three states in the southern part of the United States won in court and found that the requirement that liquor be regulated by the federal government was invalid. And that's obvious. People have been making liquor long before we had a government. But now that's breaking down the bureaucracy and walls that stop people from making alcohol in general. And again, I focus on fuel, but it's the same alcohol that people drink.
0: Fascinating. You do a great job. And do update us on the kidney, will you, David?
1: I will, George. Thanks so much for speaking out for me. I have 20 good years left of hard work I want to make around the world, and well, I'm going to do it.
0: Let's do it. You're not on dialysis now, are you?
1: No, not yet. That's why I want to not end up there. That would put an end to my going to different countries and helping people get off of oil.
0: Veronica's with us in the state of Maryland, east of the Rockies. Hello, Veronica.
4: Hi, I have a question.
0: Sure.
4: David said that we have a lot of oil in our country, so fuel shouldn't be higher. My question is, I have read something about the reason the fuel is so much higher is because of the refineries. We don't have enough refineries. Can you elaborate and tell me if that's correct or not?
1: Yeah, that's not correct at all. We have all the refineries we need. And like I say, we make 95% of our own gasoline from our own country. We have oil shale, which was developed some years ago, which was considered a marginal thing, because it's more expensive than liquid oil. But now that's caught up. And like I say, unlike other countries that import everything, we actually are quite secure because under Jimmy Carter and people like that, we were able to make a mandate to become fuel secure, and our country is. The fact that we're paying more for oil, gasoline right now is strictly gouging because the oil companies can get away with it. There's no reason why the price of our fuel should be where it is.
0: Crazy times. Text and tweets. Tom, what do you have for David?
5: Hey, David, Justin in North Carolina would like to know how important really in the long run is the Strait of Hormuz to our oil?
1: Well, to the United States, it's not important at all, you know, but to the world, it's significant, you know, and I think more importantly, what comes through the Strait of Hormuz is nitrate fertilizer, which is used around the world in farming. But the United States, it doesn't matter to us at all what happens in the Strait of Hormuz, really. But the world is, you know, looking at real shortages, and that's driving up the price in places that don't make their own fuel. But in America, we make 95% of our own fuel. It shouldn't be a problem here.
0: Let's go to Eric, truck driving in Indiana. What do you pay for diesel out there, Eric?
6: Pardon me?
0: What do you pay for diesel out that way?
6: It's about $6, almost $7 a gallon.
0: Oh, wow.
6: Yeah.
0: Go ahead, Eric.
6: I've been paying $3.50. I tell you what, I bought a hybrid because I drive a lot of miles, and I love it. Hyundai Elantra, and I get about 53 miles per gallon out of it. If you drive it right, you know, and yep. only thing I wish is that they would make one that would burn the ethanol, you know, the alcohol.
1: Well, some do. I don't have those memorized, but basically, being a hybrid doesn't exclude the use of ethanol. You know, it just means you have a combination of electric motor and electric storage and liquid fuel. But most of those can run on some level of alcohol the way they are.
0: Let's go to Angie in Canada. Welcome to the show. Hello, Angie.
7: Hi. Thanks for taking my call, George.
0: Sure thing.
7: Hello, David.
1: Hi.
7: Is it Farmer Dave, you said? Right?
0: That's okay.
1: That's me, yeah. Farmer Dave, yes.
7: Okay. Just to back up, because I didn't hear the very beginning. It's a farmer of what? Farming what? Just majored in, like...
1: Well, I've been a pioneering organic farmer of all kinds of stuff. I've had specialty crops like turmeric and passion fruit. I've been on the board of the Ecological Farming Association, and I've been teaching people around the world how to farm without using petrochemicals.
7: Right. Okay. This is right up my alley. Okay. So I have a question. I'm wondering if you've heard about this particular guy in England that he did something. It has not to do with alcohol, but basically energy. Okay. So instead of how we use and run out of energy, and again, we're back to the same old thing about, you know, the amounts. The other one I have is basically going back to what you were talking and staying local and staying within your own parameters about, you know, avoiding problems like war because of mass things going on. So first of all, this fellow, he's from in England. I don't have an information, a name to him or anything. I just heard about it, and I can't remember what radio I was listening to. I don't think it was your station, George, but because this was a while back. But he went around. He was a retired guy in his 70s, and he went around and he collected a bunch of dog poop, dog waste, okay? And ran it through some cycles or whatever and basically extracted the methane. So he used the methane, and he actually fully powered a street lamp.
0: What do you think of that, David? Minute left.
1: Well, that works just fine. Any organic matter, when you put it in a tank without air, will ferment and make methane. Now, in my case, you know, I take the byproduct left over from making alcohol. Let's say there's fiber and, you know, plant matter or whatever. And if I put that in a tank, it'll ferment, make methane, and then I use the methane as the heat source to fire my still. This is not a radical new idea. It's been around for a long time. So, yes, making methane is a straightforward thing, and it dovetails very nicely with production of alcohol.
0: All right, my friend David, do keep in touch with us. We think the world of you. 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The name of the song, This Town.
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5: News this hour from Town Hall. I'm John Scott. The search continues with no results thus far. Six people remain missing in the crash of a medical evacuation jet off the coast of Massachusetts. Search and recovery crews found a debris field last night in the waters near Nantucket. The Canadian-registered Latitude Air ambulance jet was en route from Bermuda to Boston Logan when it disappeared. Gas prices topping $4 a gallon, sending more Americans toward hybrid cars, and Asian automakers are benefiting.
6: Hyundai's hybrid sales jumped 39% in the third quarter, while Kia surged 152%, with Toyota and Honda also reporting strong gains. The shift comes as electric vehicle sales decline and Detroit automakers offer far fewer hybrid options than their Asian competitors. Hyundai and Kia nearly overtook Ford in U.S. sales last quarter as Asian automakers captured more than half of the new car market. Experts say the lack of fuel-efficient models could cost Detroit automakers' customers if high gas prices continue. I'm Rob Martier.
5: In health news, a new CDC-led study shows most people with the flu stop isolating when they are still likely contagious.
7: The study says most people with the flu end their isolation 4 days after symptoms begin when they still are at their most viral. Researchers stress the importance of post-isolation precautions like hand washing, improving indoor air quality, and cleaning high-touch surfaces. CDC guidelines say people can end isolation when their symptoms have been improving for 24 hours without fever-reducing medication. I'm Lisa Carton.
5: Well, this may sound nuts, but research shows having some walnuts at dinner time could improve your sleep. A small study found that people who ate 40 grams of walnuts with dinner for 8 weeks slept better and were less drowsy during the day. Walnuts contain melatonin, a hormone that regulates sleep. More from townhall.com.
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5: In California, a new poll says Steve Hilton is gaining on Javier Becerra.
9: A new poll says Becerra's lead over his Republican challenger, Steve Hilton, is shrinking. The poll surveyed about 1,000 voters in California and was commissioned by the Hilton campaign. The poll says that Becerra is getting about 45% support compared with Hilton's 40%. The poll also shows that nearly 1 in 7 voters are still undecided with just weeks until the November 3rd election. I'm Jason Campadonia.
5: Nearly 3 dozen missing children from New York City and Long Island have been rescued in a multi-day operation. The Daily Mail reports a total of 34 kids located safely thanks to the work of over 100 people from around 40 different agencies and organizations. Many of the children, ages ranging from 7 to 18, were found thanks to cell phone data and postings on social media. State officials say this was the fourth successful child rescue operation in New York. News and analysis at Town Hall. The first team captain for the Columbus Blue Jackets is dead.
10: Lyle Odelon died Friday from a heart attack at the age of 58. He played in 16 NHL seasons from 1989 until 2006. The Jackets picked him up from the then Phoenix Coyotes in the 2000 NHL expansion draft, then traded him to the Chicago Blackhawks in March 2002. Odie was also part of the 1993 Montreal Canadiens, the last team from Canada to hoist the Stanley Cup. I'm Lee Mowen.
5: Marylanders can now track progress on the rebuilding of the Francis Scott Key Bridge through a new online dashboard launched by the state. The website provides monthly updates on construction milestones, completed work, contract status, and other details related to this massive infrastructure project. The state hoping to open this new bridge by the end of 2030. More on these stories at townhall.com.
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11: Here's your forecast for Newstalk 1250 KBRF as we go through. Tonight, seeing mostly cloudy skies, down to 48 for our low. Saturday, we will hit 68 for our high, sunny with some isolated showers in the afternoon. 45 for Saturday night's low, nice and sunny, 63 by Sunday. 43 for Sunday night's low, Monday up around 65 and sunny, 73 sunny on Tuesday. That is a look at your forecast on Newstalk 1250 KPRF. Depend on it.
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1: 69 years ago, on October 4th, 1957, the Soviet Union at the time launched Sputnik 1, the satellite that started the space race. Sputnik 1 was the first human-made object to orbit the Earth, and it set off a wave of fear and anxiety across the United States, now known as the Sputnik Crisis. Sputnik was a metal sphere roughly 2 feet in diameter with four long radio antennas. Those antennas transmitted little beeping pulses down to Earth that even amateur radio astronomers and operators could hear. The satellite spent 21 days in orbit before it burned up in Earth's atmosphere. In a moment, space historian Robert Zimmerman joins us to talk about Sputnik and other space issues next on Coast to Coast AM. 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

0: And welcome back to Coast, George Norrie with you for nearly four decades. Award-winning historian Robert Zimmerman has chronicled space exploration through his books, articles, and website, BehindTheBlack.com. His work places humanity's push into space within the larger political and historical forces that have shaped the space race from Sputnik 1 through today. Robert, welcome back, my friend. How you been?
1: Oh, I'm good, George. It's always a pleasure to be here. Space is the place right now. Lots of excitement going on, big news, and so I'm glad to be here to talk about it.
0: I was a little kid when I heard about Sputnik. I saw the panic on my mother and father's face. I can't believe it. 1957. Where did the time fly?
1: It always goes faster than anyone ever believes. Absolutely. Yeah, I was a little kid then, 4 years old when this happened, and I really had no idea what was going on. But the United States basically went nuts in panic. The event of Sputnik was part of something called the International Geophysical Year, which the scientific community had put together as an effort to try to bring international cooperation back into the science community. With the advent of the Cold War after World War II, they wanted to try to bring people together. And so they developed this idea of it was to tie in with the solar maximum that was going on at the time. And there was a whole bunch of different projects proposed having to do with the South Pole and the North Pole. But one of them was put a satellite in orbit. And the United States had a plan. Eisenhower decided he wanted this done by a civilian agency. And so the civilian agency was trying to get it done, and that did not involve Wernher von Braun or any of the German engineers that were working for the military at that time in the U.S. developing upgrades to the V-2 rocket from World War II. Eisenhower wanted to avoid using military for this. The trouble was the civilian agency that was trying to do it, and this was not NASA, it's before NASA, they couldn't get it done. They had some failures, they had problems, and boom, then the Soviets launched Sputnik and beat us to the punch. And so the United States went nuts thinking, my God, we're not dominant in the world. The Soviet Union is actually matches us. It wasn't just the satellite that made us afraid, but it was the rockets themselves. They demonstrated the capabilities of having a rocketry that suggested this could be adapted for ICBMs that could hit nuclear weapons worldwide. And so there's a lot of panic and fear. After a short period of time, Eisenhower gave the job to the Air Force and Wernher von Braun's division down in Huntsville, and they very quickly launched Explorer 1. It was our first satellite. Didn't actually match what Soviets had done at that point. And to the public's mind, we were way behind, and that was what was publicly made public. Truth is, Soviets never really were close to matching us in almost anything here technologically. They had a space program of some success, and they then proceeded to get the first manned flight up, and they did the first multi-mission going on at the same time, and they did the first three-man crew, and they did the first spacewalk. But these were all under Khrushchev, and they were stunts, and they were not part of a more fundamental economic base. And the U.S. had the much stronger economic base. So once we then decided we're going to have to catch up with them, that didn't take long for us to do it.
0: Well, we launched Explorer 1 on January 31st, 1958, so almost 4 months after Sputnik went up. Had we known what Sputnik was doing and the fact that the Soviets were working on it, could we have beaten them if we wanted to?
1: Yes, there's no question. If they had given the job, if Eisenhower had given the job to the von Braun team that worked for the Air Force, they would have gotten it up in time. They would have actually been able to do it. But once again, it was a decision. We wanted to position ourselves publicly as this is for peaceful purposes, not the military. So that was, there's, you know, propaganda here. This is all political games being played on both sides. The Soviets were doing it to try to demonstrate how wonderful communism was. And we were trying to do it to show how freedom and capitalism works. And in fact, when Kennedy in 61, after Gagarin and Alan Shepard had been in space, the first two people to get into space, Kennedy made his very significant speech before Congress where he committed us to go to the moon. before the end of the decade. And what people don't know about that, and I wrote about this at great length in my first book about Apollo 8, Genesis, story of Apollo 8, the history behind the space race. When Kennedy made his speech, it was actually just a public relations, the commitment to go to the moon was just a minor commitment to public relations. The purpose of that speech was to outline at great length a whole range of things he wanted to do as president to match and beat the Soviet Union, to demonstrate communism was not as good a plan as freedom and capitalism. And that's why he included getting to the moon. But the moon wasn't the main purpose of the speech. It was to show the world that communism can be beaten by freedom and capitalism.
0: I remember that speech when he said, "We choose to go to the moon."
1: Yes. He considered that to be the cherry on top of his entire plan, the public relations. It's the only thing about that speech pretty much anyone remembers, because in a sense, in the long run, it was historically the most important thing that he proposed in that speech. I wrote about this at great length in Genesis. The space race was an attempt by Kennedy and the American public to demonstrate that freedom and capitalism works best. The trouble was that Kennedy and Congress chose to challenge the Soviets by putting together a Soviet-style space program. And so the lessons that came out of that space race for the United States, a whole generation, that's including me and you and the baby boom generation, we grew up thinking we had to have a space program, a government-run operation top-down that would dictate how things go. And it literally shut down private enterprise for decades. And that was actually the tragedy of the space race. Even though we beat the Soviets, we got to the moon first. Before the 60s were out, we were beating the pants off of them in almost every aspect of this in terms of technology, because we had the economic force that freedom brings. But the lesson the generation that followed took from it was you need a government program. And so for the next 50 years, we didn't get much accomplished because we were depending on the government to do things. And it's only in the last decade and a half that we finally went back to the American model of freedom and capitalism and competition and having private companies do the job.
0: Sputnik in Russian means fellow travelers, so they came up with an interesting name, didn't they?
1: Yeah, that's a nice trick. Fellow traveler in English kind of implies someone who is a fifth columnist working with communism. And so they kind of pick the name that fits that. Its philological basis, though, comes from actually language. The roots of that name is comparable to the roots of satellite. And in Russian, it means also satellite. That's how they picked the name. They created the name satellite. And in English, it's the same derivatives. The origins come from the same place, satellite. However, the way they created the word Sputnik came from the two parts, traveler and fellow traveler.
0: Robert, NASA was formed in 1958, so not too long after Sputnik and Explorer 1 took off. But in terms of the space race itself, why did the Russians never send a man to the moon?
1: Well, all right. So under Khrushchev, up until he was kicked out in 64, they didn't have a real program. It was basically structured around stunts to demonstrate they could do great things, beat us at every punch. So they got the first satellite up. Then they wanted to get the first man in orbit. That's Gagarin. They did that. Then they, when they,

0: capsule. The doctor who was part of the program, he insisted on being one of the astronauts because he said, my God, this is going to be incredibly risky. I can't ask anyone else to do this. And so they stuffed three people in and they did a three-man mission. And while that mission was in orbit, Brezhnev and the Soviet bureaucracy and the Communist Party decided they had enough of Khrushchev's stunts and they kicked him out. They pushed him out. And so from that point on, then the Soviets are trying to somehow figure out a way to compete with us. And they're behind, really. They don't have the technical strength to beat us in getting to the moon. And so they struggle to try to put together a lunar program, get people to at least circle the moon. They didn't have the capability to develop a lander, but they at least wanted to do a circle mission. And so they struggle to get that done. But because of problems, the Soviet Union bureaucracy, it's a bureaucracy. It was a government top down, same thing we have today, very hidebound. It didn't want to take risks. So it made rules that said they would not fly men around the moon until they had had a completely successful unmanned mission. And they flew several of these. It was basically a Soyuz capsule, but they called it Zond. And each one of these missions, they put like turtles and mice in it to demonstrate their environmental system. But each one of these had some problem of some kind, a variety of different problems. And so when December 1968 rolled around, they had orbital mechanics. They could have flown a manned mission around the moon and had planned it in the early part of the December. But the last Zond mission 2 months earlier had a technical problem. And so they held off. They said no. The result was that the Apollo 8 mission, that Genesis, my book is about, flew around the moon in Christmas week of that year. And we were the first to get people to go to the moon. And at that point, basically from the Soviet Union perspective, their leadership said, you know, we've basically lost the race. They pushed some additional missions later on, but they never had the rocket that could make it work. The rocket they were going to do, the N1 rocket, it failed on every launch. It had too many problems. And so that at a certain point, they then suddenly said, we never wanted to go to the moon, which was a lie. We always were building space stations. And so they focused on that for the next 20 years and did a lot of really good work on that. I wrote about that in my second book, Leaving Earth. Did a lot of good groundbreaking work on long-term missions. But they did try to go to the moon. They just simply failed.
1: The Soviets lost some cosmonauts that they tried to hide off back in 1961 before Yuri Gagarin.
0: No, that's not true, George. No, they did not lose anybody in orbit.
1: Not in orbit. They lost a guy named Valentin Bondarenko, who died in a low-pressure oxygen training right before the flight.
0: Right. Oh, I'm sorry. Yes, you're correct. You know, they kept things secret. You know, when I was doing my Leaving Earth, this is about the post-Apollo period and what the Russians did. I went to Russia. I got to interview Alexei Leonov. He was the guy who did the first spacewalk. He was also on the Soviet the Soyuz Apollo joint mission in the 70s, the first time we actually docked with two American and Russian spacecraft docked. And he told me that this is speaking the Russians, we made a terrible mistake. We were secretive. We always hid our problems. And what it meant is that people didn't take our achievements that seriously because it never looked hard. Well, in America, the Americans were very honest about all the problems so that when they succeeded, people recognized how difficult it was to do. And so it made us more heroic. He said, we should have been open. And this is what Leonov said. And they were very secretive. They had failures in their early days, not in space, but on the ground. And they should have been public about it. In later years, the same thing happened with their space stations. I wrote at great length. They did some remarkable things to fix problems on their stations. Their Salyut 7 station had a major fuel leak. They did 6 spacewalks to repair that. And it was not intended to be repaired. They had to cut open the hull and fix leaking lines. It was a very complicated fix. No one knew about it because this was a problem. They didn't want to talk about their problems. And that was a mistake on their part.
1: It is unbelievable. What kind of grade,
0: openness,
1: Robert?
0: Openness is always the best thing, George. You got

0: to be honest and open, transparency. And it, today, even with private companies, the companies that are open, like SpaceX, they get much better publicity. People recognize, they face up to their problems and they're willing to talk about it. The ones that are secretive, they get bad press in the end because they're not honest.
1: With the privatization of space, what has happened to NASA, really? What do they do?
0: Well, NASA's got, under the new administrator, NASA's put together, actually, he's rationalized their Artemis program. I've said, this is what I've said. He's at least trying to put together a rational, intelligent program that will get, the government to build a moon base and actually achieve some lunar, make some lunar achievements. However, the bottom line is that right, and he's doing it, and it's important to note how he's doing it. NASA's building nothing. He's hiring the private, sector to do it all. And so that's funding to the private sector. At the same time, because of the success of SpaceX and others like Rocket Lab, and others, there is a gigantic amount of investment capital going into private space because there's profits to make in orbit that are irrelevant to NASA. And so right now, the private sector has actually got more resources than NASA does. SpaceX in particular, they raised $85 billion on their IPO. They earn $12 billion a year on Starlink. They earn equal to that for their computer technology. They basically bring in around $30 billion in revenue every year, which is more than NASA's annual budget. And SpaceX can be much more effective in using that money than NASA can. And so right now, NASA is not the place for the real action going on. Even for things for NASA, it is private enterprise making it happen. And the future right now is extremely bright because it's not just that private enterprise is doing it. They're making money doing it. This is not a loss anymore. They're not dependent on the government to make it happen. There's actual profits being made in space that are irrelevant of the government. Big profits. That's why all this investment capital is going into the space business. That's why there are so many rocket companies being developed right now, so many satellite constellations being built, because there's money to be made. That makes NASA, in the long run, kind of irrelevant. That doesn't mean NASA won't do stuff, but it's going to do it through the private sector as part of this renaissance, this American renaissance, using capitalism and private enterprise to make things happen. Freedom is always the best way to do it.
1: Robert's website is BehindTheBlack.com, linked up at CoastToCoastAM.com. He's got a number. How many books do you have out there now, Robert?
0: I've about 6 books. I've done hundreds of articles. For the last 15 years, I focused on the website because the last 15 years have been pretty crucial to the change in getting into space. We've been transitioning from a government-run program, a Soviet-style program that we were stuck in since the 60s, to private enterprise again. And we're finally really about to turn the corner. In the next 3 years, it's going to be quite amazing what goes on.
1: We'll talk more about space with Robert Zimmerman. We'll take calls with him next hour here on Coast to Coast AM.
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1: With SRN News, I'm John Scott. Authorities say firefighters have increased containment of a wildfire burning in the Angeles National Forest near Santa Clarita to 40% overnight. Evacuation orders and warnings do remain in effect, however. In consumer news, a Chilean fruit supplier expanded a recall of its frozen organic berries. The CDC says the products were linked to an E. coli outbreak that infected 17 people in Florida and Georgia. The company updated its recall to include additional lots of its Great Value Frozen Organic Triple Berry Blend and Great Value Frozen Organic Blueberries. The FDA said another lot of Trader Joe's Frozen Organic Mixed Berry Blend was also added to the recall. The recalled Great Value products were shipped to Walmarts in 30 states. This is SRN News.
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3: Now time for your weekly weather forecast for KBRF News Talk 1250. Today we'll see sunny skies with a high of 64 and a low of 43. On Monday, mostly sunny skies with a high of 67 and a low of 53. Tuesday, sunny skies with a high of 73 and a low of 49. And Wednesday, sunny skies with a high of 68 and a low of 47. This has been your weekly weather forecast for KBRF News Talk, 1250.
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1: All right, Dave in San Francisco, don't make me regret this. Make your point, get to it so we can move on. David, welcome back.
2: Well, I'm just remembering back when I, the baby boom got ruined, the economy got ruined by Reagan and by Jerry Ford and by George Bush Sr. and Jr. We all got back to making our own stuff, you know, back to nature, kind of back to the farm. And so the idea that nowadays we've got the opportunity to make all sorts of new products or old products out of hemp, out of soybeans, and out of peanuts. The George Washington Carver inventions, paint, varnish, ink, as well as food types. But there are also plastics. There were biodegradable plastics and there were permanent plastics. And if the oil and gas boys are going to just jack up the price and jack up the price and sap us, well, let's get back to nature and let's get those soybean farmers are dying because they can't sell their soybeans. America, get out your 10, 20 bucks and go out and buy a 100-pound sack of soybeans and test making ink or test making
1: paint. All right. David, I thank you for your making your point. As insane as it is, I appreciate the phone call. Frank in Cumberland, Maryland. Frank, you are on America at Night.
3: The two biggest problems we face are the national debt and artificial intelligence, but I have not heard anyone explain their impact on each other. Will artificial intelligence help us to wipe out the national debt, or will the national debt prevent us from controlling artificial intelligence?
1: I don't know. Inquiring minds want to know. Frank, thanks for the phone call. Short and sweet. Yeah, I don't know what to tell you. Two different arguments. The national debt being the national debt, artificial intelligence being artificial intelligence. I don't know if one controls the other. The federal deficit is different than spending on AI, right? That's the tech guys coming from Wall Street. So don't really understand your comment, but God love you. Is it me or is it the water tonight or is there a full moon out? Man. We are all over the place. And the last half hour, there's maybe been one coherent point, maybe, that was somehow grounded in, like, sanity. It's not going to get any better. Tony in Montreal. Tony, you're on America at Night.
4: Okay. How you doing?
1: I'm good. How are you?
4: So, are you challenging me to be sane in this conversation?
1: I'm not challenging you. I'm just begging you to be sane. Just make a point. I don't have to agree with it. Just make sure it's a point from this solar system.
4: McGraw, come on, man. I usually try to make sane and logical and down-to-earth traditional points of view. And that's the way I live, you know? I don't live in a hemp factory, and I don't go back to Washington. I just wanted to talk to you, follow up on a couple of things about cost of living and do a comparative between your country and our country, because you have 300 radio stations around your country that are listening to you and probably many millions of people. But I'm not trying to say one country is better than the other, but all I know is that cost of living is hurting both countries. And today you had a discussion with me earlier about just a gallon of milk in Canada. You can go up to $13 for a gallon of milk, and you can pay diesel fuel up to $13. A cheap gallon of milk is $8. So, you know, the system that we have here of interprovincial tariffs, which are tariffs between the provinces, which would be the equivalent of tariffs between the states, exists, which causes us more grief and more costs. And furthermore, we have the tariffs at the border. Then we have subsidies that the government imposes on different producers. And this is just a cost of living thing that's killing most of the people in your country, in our country. And I'm not going to blame politicians, one side or the other. I'm just going to say that the politicians are not doing anything about it. They're really just talking about it. It's just like anything else. And I think you mentioned this before, the issue about people that are homeless. I think you said you hate the word. What's the word they use instead of homeless?
1: Unhoused. Unhoused.
4: Yeah. Well, yes. I hate that word, unhoused. In Montreal, we have 10,000 homeless people. but we spent $10 billion on a light rail system that doesn't work. And we spent $4.5 billion on bike paths for a winter city that most people don't use 10 months of the year. So the issue is that all of these things that bother us, McGraw, on a daily basis, the lunch bucket people of the world, which is in Toronto or in Nashville or in St. Louis, most people are not coherently attacking those problems because they're day-to-day things that don't get any daylight or any news. So, you know, you give us a word and you give us time, and hopefully that's a sane argument today that we got to get those things under control. I don't know what you think about that, but that's the way I think.
1: Tony in Montreal, thanks for the phone call. I don't know enough about some of the things you're pointing out. I know that bike paths and walking trails are very popular. I don't know how they work in Canada. Canada's not under snow 12 months a year, but for the time they're not under snow, I know they're very popular in the U.S. And I know voters, when usually go to the polls to tax themselves, are overwhelmingly in favor of taxing themselves for bike paths and trails and things like that. So, you know, if you want some of these niceties, if you want parks, if you want trails, you're going to have to tax yourself to pay for them some way, shape, or form. And no, I do blame the politicians for the price of gas. I do. I don't know. President Trump, at the State of the Union in January, gas was at $2 and something cents. It's now, I was driving to work today, it was $4.19. Diesel is up around, what, $7-$8, whatever it is. That is a direct result of the war in Iran. Whether you're okay with that because you feel that he did right or you're against it, that's your own point. But that's a direct result of his actions. The tariffs, the on-again, the off-again tariffs, again, that has gone to raising prices. Whether you're for that or whether you're against it, he said he was going to install massive amounts of tariffs. And tariffs, everyone will tell you, makes things cost more. That's a direct result of what he chose to do. You could be in favor of it. You can be against it, but you can't argue that he's implemented tariffs and that has subsequently led to higher prices. All right, let's do this. Let's get to some voicemails. Can we get to some voicemails? Can we get to some voicemails? Let me do this. By the way, tomorrow night, our National Park series continues. I was just looking at that on the break. All right, let's get to some voicemails here. Where is Tom's? Tom, what'd you do with it? Where was it? It's right there. It should be right there. I don't want to break. I don't want to break. It should be right here. Here we go. Yeah, sorry. All right, let's try Paul in Reno. Paul, welcome to America at Night.
5: I just wanted to add my 2 cents that my dad served on the USS North Carolina, the USS Boxer, the USS Helena. Now, one of those ships was out to sea for more than 1 year. Which one, I do not know, but I would like the history bus to find out, as I am blind. And my dad used to talk about the men walking off the ships all the time. And the USS North Carolina, a Japanese bomb was dropped down the smokestack of the USS North Carolina. It did not explode, but it did kill 3 men, and they had to sail back to America like that, not knowing when the bomb would explode or not. And I do believe it took about 3 days for them to get back to port. But that's what I wanted to say. Thank you. Bye-bye.
1: Thank you, Paul, and thank you for listening. The USS North Carolina served as a decorated World War II fast battleship. It was decommissioned in 1947. It is now preserved as a floating museum and memorial in Wilmington, North Carolina. How about that news? Boy, that was something. All right, let's go back here. Let me see if I can do this again without causing too much consternation. All right, let's go back to the phones. We've got Robert in Illinois. Robert, welcome to America at Night.
6: Hey, McGraw, you helped me a while ago when I was wondering what shape a chair would be in if our knees bent in the opposite direction. Now I got another one that's keeping me up at night. If God can do anything, and I believe he can he create a ball big enough that he can't pick up? So that's my question. I'm struggling with that one. Can he create a ball big enough that he cannot pick up? Thank you. Take care.
1: I'm sorry, Robert. We talked about that on Friday. That was a repeat. That's strike one against Tom Dillack. It's so hard to get good help these days. No, we talked about that on Friday. If you're God, you can do anything you want. So, yeah, that's not a problem. Doug in Wisconsin, you're on America at Night. Thanks for checking in.
7: Yeah, now the baseball playoffs are starting up this week. I was just wondering who you thought might get to the World Series. Obviously, the Brewers have the best record in baseball, and they did last year, too, and they couldn't get there. Hopefully, this year they can. 44 years haven't been there. I think this year could get them over the hump, finally, because of the Miz, best pitcher in baseball. And who knows, it could be the Brewers in Tampa Bay in the World Series through the smallest markets in the league. So I was just wondering about that. What do you think? All right, thanks a lot. Bye-bye.
1: Doug in Wisconsin, I will tell you, here's what I think. First of all, I love that you asked me this question, because I remember thinking back to the Larry King days, and people would call and say, hey, Larry, what do you think? What do you think for the playoffs? And he would throw out his random thoughts. Here, I said this the other night. I am actively rooting for the Brewers, and I'm actively rooting for the Tampa Bay Rays. I want the two best records in both leagues and the two smallest payrolls to make it to the World Series. That's not to say that I know the impending lockout's happening. I know they're going to make this argument over having some type of salary cap of some kind. They have to protect the owners from themselves. I understand that. I don't necessarily, philosophically, I'm very much against that whole concept of putting a cap on somebody, right? Artificially deflating salaries. I don't believe in that. I hear the arguments. I heard Costas the other night go on about this. He's brilliant. He makes a lot of great points. Many of the points I agree with. So it's a very confusing time for me anyway when it comes to Major League Baseball and especially the lockout. Now, with that being said, the Brewers are solid, man, and Tampa Bay is solid. And can they get past the Dodgers? We'll just have to wait and see. But I'm actively rooting for the Brewers and Tampa Bay. And after that, I guess I'd have to go with the Brewers, oddly enough, because I'm a National League guy, even though they used to be, even though I grew up when they were in the American League. But I would, I'm actively rooting for the Brewers and the Rays. So how about that? Carol from the text line, Carol from Chicago checks in. While you were busy at work tonight, the Chicago Bears beat the Eagles 27-7, even without their quarterback, Caleb Williams. Yeah, Case Keenum came in. Old timer, came off the rocking chair. Book your flight to Chicago for the October 4th game when the Bears show up your Jets. Well, you know, the Jets have, I might have a pair of Super Bowl tickets that I won't be using this year. I bought them after the Jets won the first game. Now they're 1-2. At least they're in these games, right? At least there's a fighting chance. Whereas the last couple of years, there hadn't even been like a chance. So I haven't started rooting against the Jets yet. But we'll see how they do. Look, football, it's anybody's game, anybody's week. And let me say this while I'm at it. Gambling on the NFL is nothing more than an utter, complete and utter guess. Nobody predicted anything that happened yesterday. No, nobody could have predicted it. It's just pure dumb luck. And don't think there's some expert out there who's some brilliant tactician or can look at all the, one sports guy told me this. He said, with the proliferation of news sites and insider reporting and websites and analytics and experts and all of this information and this data and AI and everything combined, Vegas will still take your money. They won't take your money on what the temperature will be tomorrow, but they'll take your money on the game. You know why? Because nobody knows who's going to win, and nobody knows who's going to lose. It is a total joke if somebody out there actually thinks they know who's going to win, how's going to win, what's going to happen. Nobody knows. The NFL is too too much parody, too much. It's never happened. Vegas will still take your money. All right. Somebody was yapping. Well, it is a talk show. Hold that thought. America at Night, back in a moment.
0: Miss a portion of tonight's show? Not a problem. 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
12: It's paid for by people who are buying SpaceX products, such as Starlink or data computer capability. And so he has the resources now to just do it. Starship Super Heavy, and once again, I want to emphasize, almost no government money has been used to develop that. They have a NASA contract, but that's for the lunar lander. The development work that's been going on right now is almost exclusively not related to the lander, and so therefore it's privately funded. Think about that. A rocket more powerful than the Saturn V that's completely reusable. It's more capable than the shuttle because it'll be reusable on an hourly basis instead of months of refurbishment. And it's all privately funded. All privately funded. This is where things are changing drastically. And people don't even realize yet how much it's changed. I have been saying now for the last 2 years that the real American space program is SpaceX. But we'll start to see other private companies doing comparable things in competition with SpaceX. And that's not NASA.
13: Now, where does China fit into all this, Robert?
12: It's a good question. China has its own aggressive space effort. It's a government program, government top-down. They established the very clever decision by the communists in China about a decade plus ago. They made the decision to allow a kind of pseudo-private enterprise to exist. So companies could form. They could raise investment capital. They could develop their own ideas and then compete for government contracts. So it sounds private enterprise, totally, except there are no laws that protect private rights. So at any point, the government can step in and supervise and confiscate. And in fact, everything those private pseudo companies have done has been closely supervised by the government. This is not competition like we see it. There's no proprietary information. They all have to provide it to everybody else. So in terms of competition, it's not real. But it has resulted in them developing a lot of rockets and spacecraft and a very effective space program. They have a space station that is fully occupied on a regular basis and has been now for, what is it, about 3 to 5 years. They plan a lunar landing by 2030. That's people. They hope to do a Mars sample return mission by in the next 2 years, and that might very well happen. They've been very effective in this respect. They are like the Soviet Union in the end. They don't have quite the capabilities that a free society has. It's because in a free society, freedom allows real creativity. Almost all their new ideas are copies of ours. They're building rockets that are going to have chopsticks to catch their rockets.
13: Yeah.
12: They're redoing reusable rockets, but almost everything they've done is based upon what SpaceX or others in the U.S. have already done. And that means that they can maybe achieve some things, but in the end, it doesn't have the same spark. That doesn't mean they're not a competitor and we shouldn't be aware of them. They are a serious competitor in this, and we have to face that. If they get their moon base going, and they'll probably start having a real established base in the 30s, they're going to claim control that territory, regardless of what the outer space treaty, they're going to control it. And Gerard Isaacman, the head of NASA now, recognizes that, and he recognizes that possession, 9/10 of the law. So he, regardless of the outer space treaty, he wants to get possess territory on the moon as well, so that it's ours and not China's.
13: Where did our technology for the private space companies come from? Did they steal it from NASA technology? Did they
12: hire didn't steal
13: NASA
12: anything
13: people?
12: From NASA, because NASA's all public domain, always has been available to anybody. So I'll use Starship and Super Heavy as an example. Now, what SpaceX did is it used what it learned on the Falcon 9 for vertical landing. That was their technology entirely. No one really had ever done it like they did. There was some vertical landing technology that others developed, but SpaceX basically...
13: Hold on for a second, Robert. We're at a break, but we'll come back and finish that thought and take calls with you when we come back on Coast to Coast AM.
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6: News this hour from Town Hall. I'm John Scott. An intense search is continuing for six people missing in the crash of a medical evacuation jet off the coast of Massachusetts. Captain John McTamney described the search effort.
7: We're using all available assets of different types, fixed-wing aircraft, rotary wing aircraft, boats, cutters. It's given the search conditions in the area. It is a rather large area to search, but we have sufficient assets where we are saturating the area. Again, hoping to find those survivors.
6: The Coast Guard says it searched roughly 2,800 square miles over the last couple of days. Captain McTamney was asked about what's been found so far.
8: This is an ongoing search and rescue case still. Because of the amount of debris, it's very difficult to get into the details of what's there. But right now, we're really just focused on finding the people.
6: Contact was lost with that jet Saturday morning. The weather reportedly not good in the Atlantic in the area. The United States removing all of its B-1 bombers from an airbase in the United Kingdom following security concerns over a suspected terror plot. More from correspondent Richard Boyd.
9: The Pentagon says about a dozen bombers stationed at RAF Fairford have returned to the U.S. but remain ready for combat missions. The move follows the arrest of six suspects accused of plotting an attack on the base, with U.K. officials saying there are strong indications Iran was involved. The suspects were later released on bail as British authorities continue investigating while Iran denies involvement.
6: The United States also increasing security at other military bases in Britain where American fighter jets are stationed. Authorities say firefighters increasing containment of a wildfire burning in the Angeles National Forest near Santa Clarita to 40%. Evacuation orders and warnings, though, do remain in effect. More from townhall.com.
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6: A tragedy in the Windy City. A child is dead after being stabbed several times as she walked along a sidewalk. It happened on Chicago's far south side. Correspondent Jennifer Kuiper with more information in this update.
11: 7-year-old Eddie Marie Hernandez Chacon was enjoying a sunny fall Saturday afternoon when Chicago police say she was stabbed in the back several times by a woman she did not know. It happened near a barber shop where William Smith works and tells NBC Chicago he heard others yelling.
12: That's the lady that did it. She's trying to run. She's trying to get away.
11: Police say bystanders detained the woman. Smith says of what took place.
12: I don't know. But that was just, it was just terrible. I've never seen nothing like that happen, ever.
11: The suspect was taken into custody after receiving treatment at a local hospital for injuries sustained while being detained. An investigation is underway. I'm Jennifer Kuiper.
6: News and analysis at townhall.com. A man who took an early autumn swim has died after he was pulled from the ocean off Far Rockaway on Friday afternoon.
13: Police say the man was found just before 8 p.m. in East Rockaway Inlet near Beach 9th Street and Seagirt Avenue. Members of an Nassau County Fire Department pulled him from the water. He died a short time later at St. John's Episcopal Hospital. The Daily News reports it was not immediately clear why the man was in the ocean, though the weather was exceptionally warm. There were no lifeguards on duty, with the beach season having ended September 13th. I'm Larry Kofsky.
6: Washington Governor Bob Ferguson releasing his school cell phone ban legislation, the Phone Free Schools Act. Students would not have access to cell phones or smartwatches during class, between classes, or during lunch. Ferguson says studies show that students do better in school without cell phones. The legislature would need to pass this bill. More on these stories at townhall.com.
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15: Here's your forecast for News Talk 1250 KBRF as we go through. Tonight, seeing mostly cloudy skies, down to 48 for our low. Saturday, we will hit 68 for our high, sunny with some isolated showers in the afternoon. 45 for Saturday night's low, nice and sunny. 63 by Sunday. 43 for Sunday night's low. Monday, up around 65 and sunny. 73 sunny on Tuesday. That is a look at your forecast on News Talk 1250 KBRF. Depend on it.
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0: And welcome back, George Norrie, along with Robert Zimmerman, our space historian. Robert, we were talking about the brain power of these private companies, and I was asking you if they stole it from NASA. Go ahead.
1: Well, most of it is not stolen, no. I mean, SpaceX is really, they started out, they had good technology from the shuttle that they could use as a base of operations. But everything that they're developing post that is privately designed from SpaceX. I mean, every mission, they test tiles, they test the body, they test engines. The Raptor 3 engine that SpaceX is doing is revolutionary, and it is totally in-house designed. It's so radical a design and so simple a design, and it's the most powerful rockets that have been built. When the former head of ULA saw a picture of it, he thought it was a prototype unfinished, and they showed him video of it firing. This is privately developed. Almost everything here is privately developed. It's not government.
0: What do you think, Robert, of these rockets that come down and land after they take off?
1: Well, that's, SpaceX started that with Falcon 9. It's reusability. It's making, why should we throw this away, is what Elon Musk said. And others agree, and there's money to be made. For example, SpaceX makes it so cheap to launch that they could cut their prices significantly at this point. But they don't have to, because nobody else has been as competitive with them as they should have been. And so they just have to undercut their competitors, which means they bring in a much bigger profit than they should. More companies are coming along with reusable rockets. We're going to start seeing these in the next year. And when they start showing up, the price to get to orbit will drop significantly. And when that happens, you're going to start to see, you think it's a lot of exciting stuff I've described so far. You ain't seen nothing yet.
0: What fascinates you about space, Robert?
1: Going where no one has ever gone before. And that doesn't necessarily mean, planting a flag on a planet. That has to do with doing things that are new, pushing the envelope of human experience. And space epitomizes that more than anything else. I mean, I write about science. Good research is always pushing the unknown, doing something we've never done before. Writing a good screenplay, when I used to be in the movie business, is pushing the unknown, doing something that's never done before. When I would go caving, I got to go where no one had ever gone before, explore new places that no one had ever seen. This is just pushing the envelope. And space is the best epitome of that. It usually signals the major changes in a society. And so we decided to become a Soviet-style society for the last half century with space, and that reflected in how the rest of our culture was. And now we're going back to the American idea of private enterprise and capitalism, and I think that's going to be reflected in our society as well.
0: To the phones we go. Let's go to Greg in Remsen, New York to start. Hey, Greg, go ahead.
2: Hi, everybody. Robert, I was wondering if it ever came to the point where, like they said recently, that AI could cause the human race to become extinct by 2030, or maybe a solar flare destroys the complete electrical grid, or a war, worldwide chaos on Earth. Could SpaceX or Blue Origin or even NASA get some humans into orbit until the chaos blows over and it's safe again to come back and perhaps save humanity? Thank you.
1: Greg, well, thanks for the question. I tend to no longer believe the doomsayers, experts who say AI is going to destroy us, COVID's going to destroy us, global warming's going to destroy us, global cooling's going to destroy us. I don't believe any of this. It's all garbage. Solar flares are going to, that's garbage. Solar flares are not a big threat anymore. Utility companies have spent the last two decades dealing with the threat. It's like space junk. It's not going to kill us, but it's something you deal with. And sometimes you might not deal with it perfectly, but you deal with it. So I'm not worried about us all dying. Elon Musk, though, undeniably, his focus is establishing human race on another world for the protection of the future. He says we shouldn't have all our eggs in one basket. This is his vision. He wants to have a Mars colony, be multiplanetary, so that if one planet goes bad, others will exist and the human race will continue. That's his vision. Jeff Bezos with Blue Origin, his vision is he wants to get – heavy industry off the Earth. So the Earth is more environmentally clean. Put it in space, he says, which is to a large extent what's happening right now. So we're not all going to die. Chicken Little has ruled out intellectual culture for the last 30, 40 years, and it's time we stop worrying about going to die. At the same time, we should also not look at the problems and try to fix them, and that's basically what freedom makes it possible to do.
0: Are you excited about our future in space?
1: Oh, my God, right now it's hard to believe how exciting it is, George. I mean, this is a really changed situation. I have been proposing private enterprise to do this for 40 years. What's changed now is that there is real big profit to be made in space. Investment capital is pouring into the industry. And for the first time since the 60s, the government is basically cooperating. It's not trying to stop private enterprise. It's using private enterprise. It's trying to help make private enterprise thrive even better. And so, yes, right now, the future is extremely bright. And no one yet realized, I think only people like me who really follow this, realize how incredible it's going to be in the next 2 years. Trust me, 2 years from now, what you think is a big deal is going to be small potatoes compared to what's going on in the next 2 years.
0: What are they doing on the International Space Station?
1: Well, you see, this is a good example. The International Space Station is a government project, government built. And so NASA has rules. And one of those rules is you can do pure research, but you cannot produce a product for sale on Earth. What that has done is it has limited what the pharmaceutical industry, for example, can accomplish on ISS. They basically do pure research. They find out, yes, this, we can do this. We can produce this product, this medicine that would save lives, but we can't produce it on ISS to make money, which means we can't make the product to sell on Earth to save lives. The private stations that are being built right now are not going to follow any of those rules. They are going to allow people to build, make products to sell. And so that's what things change. ISS has been overall a typical government project, like the shuttle, very disappointing, not really effective. That, to a large extent, a waste of money and time. Private enterprise does it better because it has freedom to function and to look for the profits and look for places where you can fulfill a need and make money at the same time.
0: What is fueling the growth of knowledge, Robert? I've always been fascinated by that.
1: I'll come back once again to the idea of freedom. When you have freedom and you allow freedom to prosper, when you allow people the freedom to follow their own particular dreams, no matter how eccentric, and Elon Musk is a good example of eccentricity here, you get things you don't expect, great things, and knowledge grows and capabilities grow and the society becomes more prosperous. So from my perspective, where does human knowledge grow? It always grows when you allow freedom to prosper. When you don't allow freedom to prosper, things get squelched. The ability to come up with new ideas gets squelched, and things start to shrivel and die. The shuttle, the shuttle was a prototype. Well, with a prototype, you launch it once, you figure out it didn't work, and then you redesign. Well, they didn't do that with the shuttle because it's a government project. They basically froze the design after the first launch. And the result was, of course, two failed missions. People died, and we really didn't learn as much from it as we could. To give you another idea, the shuttle flew over 100 missions with a frozen design that was only slightly fixed. SpaceX started with a shuttle concept, basically, and after 14 flights, they're going to have something far more capable, and they're not done innovating. They're still on prototypes. So freedom is always the solution, freedom and an open society.
0: Let's go to Jim in Wisconsin. Jimmy, take it away.
3: Yeah, thank you, George. I love all the shows that you're talking. I want to ask your guest, if they would send people to Mars, how long would it take, and how long can they live on Mars?
0: Good questions. What do you think,
1: Mr. That's a very good question, Jim. Well, one, a lot of this is unknowns at the moment. I do a lot of posting on Behind the Black about what we know about Mars right now. I want to

0: issues. So this is an issue that has to be faced, and it's not entirely been solved yet. One of the solutions is some form of artificial gravity. Well, that research, engineering-wise, is complicated, and it's never been done yet. This is the kind of stuff that we're going to start seeing with the space stations and with Starship in the next 5 years. Getting to Mars, can they live there? Well, this is just engineering. It's, you know, if you can live in Antarctica, you can live on Mars. A long-term permanent settlement in both Antarctica and on Mars is not as yet achieved. You know, Antarctica is not self-sufficient. It requires supplies. Mars will be initially the same thing. The goal is to try to figure out how to use the resources there with the first settlements. The first starships that will go with equipment that will try to produce oxygen, water, and supplies and for the latest settlers so that they are somewhat self-sufficient right off the bat. That's the concept. Once again, this is early days of this technology. It's going to take time to figure it out. And that's the exciting part. That's going to make it exciting over the next 5 to 10 years.
1: Text and tweets. Tom, what do you have for Robert?
2: Hey, Robert, Mason in Scottsdale, Arizona wants to know, if we were to colonize on Mars, would a human being born up there be any different than born on Earth?
0: That's a great question. It's a great question. And you know what? We haven't the faintest idea. That's what's so great about the question. What we do know is that Mars has a gravity 39% that of Earth, a little more than one third, which means growing up, that lower gravity is going to have an impact. But what it will have, we do not know. One of the most important things about trying to eliminate weightlessness as a problem to go to Mars is it might not be necessary to imitate an Earth gravity in a space station, a spaceship. It might be possible that all, if you could just give them 10% gravity with a very slight spin, centrifugal, you know, a ring spaceship, that might be sufficient, and that simplifies your problem. But we don't know. We've done no testing of this at all, and so we don't know how much gravity can you make things work. What the impact will be for people on Mars is unknown, totally unknown. And I have to say, it's going to be a mystery for a while, because if you're a mother and a father, do you want to risk your child being born in such a situation when we don't know anything? Mostly no. But sooner or later, it's going to happen, and then we're going to find out.
1: Well, let me ask you this, Robert. Is it conceivable that NASA, let's just use NASA as an example, when they send an astronaut to the moon or to Mars, will send a pregnant one close to birth just to be able to say a human was born here?
0: Well, we don't have the right to force any woman to do such a thing. We would have to ask someone to volunteer. And then there's issues of the newborn. What rights do they have in this? And should they be a guinea pig? There's moral questions there that I find disturbing, that we would even consider morally risking an innocent child in such a situation when we don't know very much yet. The first thing we got to do is start studying impacts of gravity, a variety of gravities on space stations. One of the space stations being built by VAST, they hope to have a cross-shaped station that they can rotate to produce artificial gravity in a whole range of amounts. And that will provide a great tool for testing these questions before you start risking human beings. And that has to come first.
1: That's exciting stuff. Let's go to first-time caller Elizabeth in Pennsylvania. Hi, Elizabeth.
3: Hi, George.
1: How are you?
3: This is Elizabeth.
1: What can we do
3: terrible.
1: For you? You're terrible. What's the matter?
3: Well, I lost my son, and I have a credit card that I can't pay off. My husband was sick, and we put up a lot of bills to pay for this, and I can't pay it back. I'm trying to, and I can't pay it back. And I didn't know what we were going to do. He's feeling better now, and when he feels better, when I got this car paid off, we can live very comfortably on our Social Security.
1: How much is your card, Elizabeth?
3: It's $5,000.
1: How did it get up so high?
3: Because I had medical bills, and I had medical bills too.

0: And we had to pay the medical bills off. And I had no other way of doing it.
1: Well, let me put you on hold and give Tom some information about yourself, and we'll see what we can do with some of our people. We might even set up a little GoFundMe campaign for you. We have never done that before, but I'll talk to my staff about that, okay? It's not easy sometimes, Robert, huh?
2: You know, life is hard. There's no question of that. You know, I feel sorry for Elizabeth and that she should, you know... Yep. I mean, it's a tough world. You gotta push it. You gotta fight. And that, you know, that's best you can do. And others have to help. Absolutely.
1: If you were running our space program today, what would you do?
2: Right now, I had actually suggested things when Isaacman was being nominated. He actually has done things differently, and I actually admire what he's done. I would say do what he's doing. From NASA. I don't want a program. I've said this many times. I hate the idea of a space program because that's a top-down Soviet thing. I want an industry chaotic and competitive with many different people coming up with ideas and pushing and making money and pushing their own dreams, such as Bezos has one dream and Musk has another. I like that's what I want. But what Isaacman is doing at NASA is really smart. He is structuring out a program for establishing a government moon base on the moon, but he's asking all the missions and all the technology to be provided by private enterprise. So, for example, he needs power. So he's putting out requests for bids from private companies. How can you provide power on the moon, either by solar power or maybe nuclear power? But how can you do it? And, you know, we'll give you a contract if you propose something good. That's just one example. But same thing with landers. We need to get instruments to the moon. Who can provide us the lunar landers? And there are companies have already done this. And same thing with communications. They have put out bids. Who can provide communications, relay communications from the surface of the moon to Earth? Who can provide GPS type capability for the surface? And he asks private enterprise to bid. And therefore, there's money to be made. Companies come up with the ideas.
1: We're going to come back and take final calls with Robert Zimmerman in just a moment on Coast to Coast AM.
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0: With SRN News, I'm John Scott. President Trump heading to San Antonio next week for a rally featuring Senate candidate Ken Paxton. The president will speak Wednesday at the Freeman Coliseum. Paxton will speak at that rally, as will Republican congressional candidate Carlos de la Cruz. The president told supporters to pretend he's on the ballot in the midterm elections. The president spoke to a crowd near Dayton, asked for support to incumbent Republican Senator John Husted. Officials believe the Fly Dubai co-pilot accused of stabbing his captain and trying to seize control of an Israel-bound plane did act alone. An intense search continues for six people missing in the crash of a medical evacuation jet off the coast of Massachusetts. A debris field was found in the waters near Nantucket. This is SRN News.
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2: Now time for your weekly weather forecast for KBRF News Talk 1250. Today we'll see sunny skies with a high of 64 and a low of 43. On Monday, mostly sunny skies with a high of 67 and a low of 53. Tuesday, sunny skies with a high of 73 and a low of 49. And Wednesday, sunny skies with a high of 68 and a low of 47. This has been your weekly weather forecast for KBRF News Talk 1250.
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1: 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And then Ralph Ellis joins us to talk about ice ages and breaking through on Coast to Coast. Beyond Belief, that's one of our television shows, and Tom's here to tell you how you can watch them.
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0: And welcome back, George Norrie, our final segment with Robert Zimmerman. Robert, how are these private space companies making money? The costs are enormous to launch rockets. How are they making their money back?
1: Well, for one thing, the costs have come way down because they're competitive and they've got to get the costs reasonable or they won't work. Investors don't want them to spend money like NASA does. They have to do it intelligently. That's for one thing, costs are down. Secondly, they have companies that want to put stuff in orbit to make money. And so they buy the product. This is for the rocket companies that we're talking about. And so there's money to be made. There's actually, at the moment, a shortage of rockets. This is, as I pointed out earlier in the show, this is going to change in the next year or so because there's lots of new rockets coming online. But there's a shortage right now, so therefore prices are higher than they should be, and they can make money from that. There is a great deal of companies making money in space doing a whole variety of things. As I mentioned, the recoverable capsules, pharmaceuticals. You launch a capsule for a very short period of time. You produce drugs that you can't do on Earth that you can sell immediately on Earth for profit. That'll pay for everything. There's enormous number of examples of that. The big thing is the data centers. Data centers, basically, we all want to be on our smartphones. We all want to use AI. And so that requires a lot of computer capacity. Well, to develop that computer capacity, you got to build data centers. Data centers on the ground, there's real estate problems, there's power problems, there's cooling problems. And so communities are becoming resistant to having data centers in their neighborhoods. You put them in space, all those problems go away. And that's one of the reasons there's been a push to put the data centers in orbit. You put them in orbit, then we can use our smartphones, we can use our desktop computers, we can use AI, and it won't be affecting the Earth, the environment on the Earth, and won't be affecting local communities. That's the logic. And there's money to be made, a lot of money to be made there, and people and these companies are making money on that.
0: Let's go to final calls with Robert Zimmerman, Gordon in Plant City, Florida. Hey, Gordy, go ahead.
2: George, Mr. Zimmerman, long time no see, George. The final countdown was excellent to go to another planet bumper music. Who's got that? Anyhow, with all due respect, Mr. Zimmerman, the astronauts only go to the moon, and they face huge cosmic radiation problems, okay? Now, I'm very scientific. If I told you my full name, and the fact that my friend Glenn Rhodes has tentatively approved my solar flare paper to be published someplace or another for the EMP task force, you would know that I'm a very scientific person. I say tentatively because it's still under review, so I don't want to say more than what's going on. I'm very scientific, so I don't want to throw cold water on things. But look, going to Mars is like a death sentence, okay? And I just want to get your take on this. I mean, there's a lot of scientific things here on Earth. Then we could do something possible. If that person went to Mars, it would be the final countdown for him. It'd be a one-way trip. I'm going to hang on the line in case you have any science questions. If you have questions, I have answers. I'm going to hang on for you.
1: Gordon, the bottom line is that I don't dispute any, and no one does dispute the technical difficulties of going to Mars. There's no question to that. I pointed out for the weightlessness issue is a problem. There's no doubt about this. Radiation is an issue. However, we already know several solutions to the radiation problem that could be incorporated into the building of interplanetary spaceships. For example, you have to have storage batteries on a ship. Storage batteries built into the walls of the ship actually act as shielding. Another solution that has been suggested is you got to bring water with you for your long mission. Well, water in the hull of a ship can act as a shielding. These are just two engineering solutions. I'm not an engineer. These are just things I've read. I will point out that humans are an adaptive species. We're tool makers. You have a problem, engineers can solve it. You just have to face the problem and deal with it. To say that it can't be done, what did Arthur Clarke say? When a scientist says it's difficult, it means it's just going to take a little long. It's going to take some time. When he says it's impossible, it just means it's going to take longer. Nothing's impossible. We just simply have to face the problem and try to figure out how to solve it.
0: Robert, where were you July 20th, 1969, when we landed on the moon?
1: I was in my parents' house. I was 16. It was like 2:30 in the morning in New York City. I was trying to convince my parents to stay up. to watch. My father worked nights, so for him it was very, this is when he was asleep. He was having great difficulty. But I was there watching that television the moment it happened, George. I'm sure you were too.
0: I sure was, watching Walter Cronkite do his thing. Jeff in Indiana. Go ahead, Jeffrey. Jeff, you still with us? No. Jeff has departed us. Let's try Warren in Phoenix, west of the Rockies. Hi, Warren.
3: Hello, guys. I was born on July 20th, 1969.
0: I love that. That's great.
1: So you don't remember the moment then, Warren?
3: No, I don't. No, no. But, George, thank you for taking over for Art Bell. He helped me get through a major depressive issue in my life. And now I lost my dad, and my mom is in hospice, and my sister has mental illness. And I thank you so much. If you think what you do doesn't matter, that's not the case. And I appreciate you so much.
0: Thank you.
3: You've helped me.
0: Thank you,
3: Mike. But my question with AI or SI, superintelligence, where do you think we'll be if we don't, you know, completely destroy the world, which, gosh, you know, 10, 20, everything's happening so fast now. In 10, 20, maybe 30 years or less, what's the major breakthrough that this technology is going to lead us? What will, a, you know, is it robotics? It was, I mean, what, where are we going to be?
1: Warren, if you had asked someone in 1900, what would things be like in 1950, they would have had no way they could have predicted this. And so there's no way to predict how things will change. The one issue about AI that I always bring up is that it is a tool. But with any tool, one has to use wisdom on how you use it. And I think a lot of people are using AI poorly. And how it's being designed right now is not really particularly smart. In fact, I was just reading an article about, you know, you got to use it in the right manner. If you use it quickly for a quick summarization of simple question, you're not really learning anything. You're having limited information. It's spoon-fed to you, and you don't really gain anything from it. This is a danger. With kids, it's a very big danger because they won't really be learning. They'll be spoon-fed knowledge that they won't really absorb. So this is a risk. But with any tool, there's risks involved, and you just simply have to recognize the risks and use wisdom to try to figure out how to use the tool the best way possible. And that's where we stand right now, and that's the questions we have to really start asking. How it's not going to destroy us, but how can we use it right and not wrong? And that's the question to ask.
0: Next up, Tim is with us in Canada. Hey, Timmy, go ahead.
4: Hey, George, Mr. Zimmerman. Good on you calling out NASA from the Artemis program, and they redesigned it after listening to you on Coast there, Mr. Zimmerman. That's pretty good. I wonder, China, you know, they invented the Acubus, the first computer, they invented gunpowder, and now those smart, smart people are on the back side of the moon, and I'm just wondering why. Are they there for some ancient technology, or who knows? But why did they go there? Thanks.
1: Well, because they want to show that they can do great things. No one had landed anything on the far side of the moon until they did it, and nobody had brought samples back from the far side of the moon until they did it. And so they demonstrated they did it first. This is kind of like what the Soviet Union did when it put Sputnik up. This is a nice circling around to the opening of the show, George. I mean, it's no different than Elon Musk trying to do what he's doing. This is competition. Now, it's not competition between private companies. It's competition between nations. And the space race was competition between nations. And that's a good thing, too, especially in space, because that kind of competition isn't war. It's peaceful competition to achieve great things. And so I have no problem with the Chinese achieving these great things because it challenges us in the United States to raise our game to try to compete better. And that's really what was going on with what the Chinese did. They want to prove they're better than us. That forces us to try to prove we're better than them. And that's good. That's how freedom and competition works best.
0: Douglas in Nebraska. Go for it, Doug.
5: Yeah, a lot of people don't like the direction society is going. Is it right for people to possess hundreds of billions of dollars and to eat up so much in resources and push public policy in the direction that will help them fulfill, like, their boyhood fantasies. It just doesn't seem right to me.
1: Let me cut in right away on this. Elon Musk has produced more millionaires than almost any government program in our lifetime. He has revitalized the entire South Texas region and made millions of people wealthy that they were poor before. So yes, he makes a lot of money. By the way, he doesn't really, he lives like in his car. He isn't build big mansions and
0: he's
1: and
0: a genius, Robert. He's a genius, isn't he?
1: But what he does is produce wealth for lots of other people. And so one of the things when we're trying to raise money for the space program, people say we should spend this money on Earth. Well, the fact is that the money was always spent on Earth. It was spent by companies building rockets for NASA. Better that private enterprise does it. But when they do it, it's not going into Elon Musk's pocket entirely. In fact, almost none of it is, because he really doesn't. He lives a very lower middle class life, basically, what he does. You know, he's got money to do what he wants, but his focus is building rockets. He spends his time doing his company.
0: That's the best way to go. Robert, thank you for being on the program. Robert Zimmerman, his website is all linked up at coasttocoastam.com.

for Michael Cosio, Tom Danheiser, Dan Galante, Sue Trikas, Lex Lonehood, Sean Latasur, Alec Fernandez, Tim Banal, Mary Berry, George Knapp, and Richard Serrett. I'm George Norrie, somewhere out there on Coast to Coast AM. We'll see you on our next edition. Until then, be safe, everyone.

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6: News this hour from Town Hall. I'm John Scott. Krista Pike's attorney says Tennessee's governor should commute Pike's death sentence to a life sentence after the failed execution. Mark Mayfield has more.
7: Stephen Farrell made the call on CNN's State of the Union, saying she has endured what he called a torturous attempt at executing her. Farrell added that Pike remains in the hospital on a ventilator and is critically ill. Pike was set to be executed by lethal injection last week, but survived two rounds of the drugs and was hospitalized. Tennessee Governor Bill Lee said on Saturday that Prison Commissioner Frank Strada will resign after overseeing the failed execution. I'm Mark Mayfield.
6: Former FTC Chair Lina Khan warning against letting artificial intelligence companies self-regulate. Appearing on ABC's This Week, Khan said self-regulation efforts have been a proven failure, adding it would have an enormous or be an enormous mistake to allow it.
8: We've seen just innumerable harms come from the unchecked domination of these big tech companies.
6: This comes after President Trump welcomed the heads of Anthropic, OpenAI, NVIDIA, and others to the White House amid fears growing over the rapid advancement of AI. Trump said the leaders agreed to self-police themselves. Senator John Kennedy, considering running for president in 2028, the Louisiana Republican, made the comment on NBC's Meet the Press, but said his plans right now are just to run for re-election.
9: My plans right now are to run for re-election, but as I've said before, if I don't think I can be effective in the Senate anymore, I would consider it.
6: Louisiana Republican Senator John Kennedy. The ongoing heat wave enveloping Southern California continuing to break records. Los Angeles, Orange, and Riverside counties all saw records broken on Saturday. High temperatures in Newport Beach, Santa Ana, Anaheim, and Idlewild. More on these stories at townhall.com.
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6: The U.S. Supreme Court set to reconvene today and we'll hear several high-profile cases. Coming up first, the High Court will hear arguments in a case out of Colorado that centers on whether lawsuits seeking to hold fossil fuel companies responsible for climate change can move forward in state courts. Also to be considered Monday is whether federal courts have the authority to review disputes involving veterans' benefits. Windstorms this fall will cause tree damage. You know, the Better Business Bureau warning homeowners to watch for storm chasers.
11: Storm chasers are unscrupulous people who claim to be contractors. Before hiring someone to remove a tree or make repairs, it's important to make sure that they're licensed with the state, bonded, and insured. Over the last year, the BBB received 106 reports of contractor scams. The Washington State Department of Labor and Industries has a website to check the backgrounds of contractors. I'm Brad Ford.
6: News and analysis at townhall.com. Minnesota's federal bench now facing a complaint from Washington.
12: The Justice Department has filed a misconduct complaint against seven federal judges in Minnesota. Attorney General Todd Blanche says the judges spoke to the New York Times about immigration cases, some still ongoing, in what the department calls a clear violation of ethical duties. Only one district judge was left out of the filing. Blanche says the comments undermine public confidence in an impartial court. Willie Nelson, Washington.
6: Both candidates for mayor in Los Angeles appearing at a forum hosted by the Jewish Federation, but it was Nithya Raman who was in the hot seat on a key question. The city councilwoman defended having taken a position that Israel committed a genocide in Gaza while reiterating her belief that Israel has a right to exist. When Mayor Karen Bass was pressed, she said genocide, not the right way to describe the fighting in Gaza, and she's against divesting in companies from Israel. More on these stories from townhall.com.
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1: Welcome after a long, busy weekend to the Bongino Report AM this Monday. Always great to have you here, early birds just like me. Welcome to the show. I got a lot to talk about today, including this this effort by some during this critical election to subvert our movement and get people to not vote. Ladies and gentlemen, that is not a strategy. Handing off this election to a group of people who refuse to disavow the horrors of socialism is not, in fact, a strategy. It is forfeiting. It is destroying your country. I'm not going to let that happen. We're going to talk a little bit about that today. And proving to you that there are a lot of green shoots, a lot of good news coming out of this too. One of the things I'm going to get to on the podcast later in detail and I want to talk about today is there's been a renaissance of interest in faith and religion in the United States. The data backs it up. There are people showing up now in droves back to churches, synagogues, wherever you may find faith in a higher power. And folks, on Monday morning, this is a piece of really good news, especially with an election coming up, because there are things more important than an election, like an afterlife to me. There are people who are realizing, I think, my theory behind this is that they've been burned. They fell for the current thing, socialism, their latest TikTok buddy who sent them a video about how wonderful socialism is, how you should vote for the Mamdamis and the Bernie Sanders and the AOCs, and it's going to solve all your problems. And they're realizing the futility of that as they likely get out of college, they get their first job, and they see their tax bill, and the world kicks them in the... And it hurts. It doesn't feel good. So they're looking for something different. They're saying these people asked me to put my faith, they put my faith in human beings and government, and they have failed me. There's got to be something better out there. I believe that's what's leading to this resurgence in faith in the United States. People showing up again at these faith-based institutions, churches, synagogues, and elsewhere, and looking for a meaning deeper than that. And that is a good thing. That is an amazing thing. Hey, one more thing I want to make sure I get in here too. Folks, I gave a speech recently and I was asked about what do you see the big problems moving forward? And I said, one of them, obviously we discussed and we're going to discuss today, socialism. But the second problem is a little bit of apathy set in after the Trump 47 victory in the presidential election. There were a lot of people I saw jump back onto YouTube and started celebrating, like YouTube is canceled, cancel culture, they're back. That is a small symptom of a fight that I promise you is still going on. I've got a Gun Owners of America video coming up that's going to warn you, folks. I'm not telling you to get off YouTube, do what you want over there. I'm just telling you, you better back up your stuff elsewhere, because the minute the Democrats get back in charge, this is going to come back with an absolute vengeance, redlining cancel culture. I promise you. I hope I'm wrong, but I'm not. For those of you who follow me on social media, you saw some back and forth last night, and I got a lot of questions. I promise I'm going to answer. I'm trying to stay out of Podcastistan wars 30 days prior to an election, because the real enemy out there are the socialists and their efforts to take your money, your kids' education, and your health care away. Just look at the Bernie Sanders bill they support for health care. You realize it cancels your private insurance, right? Just read it yourself. Ask your AI generator about it. Is that what you want? You fought your entire life in your union for a high quality healthcare plan. You forfeited a bunch of raises and now you're going to have it stolen from you. That's just a fact. We can't get lost in these Podcastistan wars. But last night was kind of a breaking point, because now these people, again, pretending to be part of our movement, are telling people to actively not vote. In other words, hand it off to the Democrats. I can't have that. We're going to talk about the dynamics around this election. There's about 30 days left coming up. A lot of important choices coming up. Welcome to the Bongino Report AM on this Monday.
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0: Some of you who are really super active in the social media space and activists in politics, they know what I'm talking about, but a lot of you don't. And right, Jim, it's probably a good thing you don't. You know, being perpetually online, I have to be, Jim and I both, because we do content for the show and you don't want to miss anything. There's that FOMO, that fear of missing out. So, you know, we can kind of see around corners. I don't think it's any particular like we have some super IQ. I think we're just there all day. So when you're there all day, you can kind of see things bubble up. And one of the things that has been a very disturbing phenomenon, but was largely relegated to the left, I think most people who know what this is will agree, is what we would call the current thing, like the NPC the NPC phenomenon, where everybody thinks like the Borg in Star Trek. You know, it's like one hive mind. It's a phenomenon where the current thing, where some crazy idea that defies reason, rationality, bubbles up in a political movement. And because of the power of social media, which I love, by the way, I'm a free speech, pretty much absolutist, but you know, there is a discretion process and people fall for it. You see this on the left all the time. The easiest idea, there are hundreds of them. I'll throw two at you. One that was ridiculous from the start, and which I'll get to a little bit later, is this idea that men can magically transform into women, women into men, and that you need to not only believe this, but you have to endorse it, in some cases at the penalty of your own freedom. Like, they'll put you in jail if you say otherwise. Some foreign countries already do this. Folks, it's an insane idea that if you were, here's the test. If you would have said this 60 years ago, what would have happened at the local, like VFW or town hall? They would have been like, Jim, that's really funny, but no, I'm not kidding. That's really funny that you're
1: right there. It's not real.
0: Tiffany would have stopped it, man. Tiffany would have stopped it. Apply the, forget 50, apply the 30, 40 year old, we were in a more maybe sensible time test. And say, if I would have said this thing in front of a group of people, would I have been laughed out? The answer is not only laughed out, you people would think you were crazy. So that's what the current thing is. It's this idea that bubbles up that all of a sudden, almost out of nowhere, gets mass acceptance. And you're like, how did this happen? How did so many people fall for this? Folks, this is the New York liberal effect in the Nixon election. It's been like a resurgence of Nixon interest, which is fascinating. If you're online a lot, you'll see that too, by Republicans, talking about the legacy of Nixon, how it may have been, kind of the left version of it is hyperbolic compared to what happened at the time. That's a new thing. But back then there was this voter in New York, famously said, I don't know how Nixon won. I don't know anyone who voted for him. That's what happens here. You're listening to the show and you're like, Dan, I'll never get how people bought that. Like, men should be in the women's room with my little daughter. Like, I know you won't, and you never will. But that doesn't make it go away. It's the Kool-Aid drinking phenomenon. It's how cults work. They get people to believe crazy things through the process of gaslighting. Gaslighting, getting people to believe in really insane, unreasonable, illogical ideas, is a process. You have to lie to people. Well, men can become women. That's a lie. It's not true. And you can say it over and over. You get mad. You can pull your hair out. It's not true. It is a biological impossibility, okay? Lie to them. Lie to them often. Say it over and over. Embed it in, you know, liberal TikTok and X and Facebook and Snapchat. And make sure you target the young kids who are more impressionable. Their reason skills are not absent, but they're not as advanced as people who've chronologically lived a long time and made these mistakes before. Some of them may have fallen for a current thing and regretted it, right? Lie to them often. Lie to them often. Lie to them confidently. Say it with such force from respected people. And I say respected people on their side, not on our side. But these are Bernie Sanders, Elizabeth Warren, Mamdani. Oh, yeah, men can become women. Of course. Like, what kind of idiot believes that? And after a while, you're like, you're scratching your head even as a conservative. You're like, wow, they're really confident about this. But the final portion of gaslighting is what sinks the deal and gets people to fall for the current thing, whatever crazy idea du jour. It's you have to isolate people from the truth. Stay tuned. More coming up next.
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You have to make the other side the enemy. It's why Democrats will tell Democrat voters, liberals, and even on the fence voters, Republicans are racist. Folks, they know that's not true. They know it's the furthest thing from the truth. There is, the Republicans were the party of civil rights. That's just a fact. I mean, you could just look it up on freaking ChatGPT or whatever. It's not true. The reason they say that is that's the way the gaslighting and the getting you to believe men in the women's room or socialism is such a wonderful, great idea. That's the other idea that keeps popping up despite its 100% success rate of failing and leading to starvation and murder and everything else. It keeps creeping up because they lie often, they lie confidently, and they isolate anyone from the truth by telling you those Republicans telling you otherwise are racist. They don't like, and they don't like whoever you are. It's not just limited to black Americans or Hispanic Americans. If you're a, pulling it out of the race box, if you're a union worker, thank you. Thanks for your hard work. My father and my brother are in unions or in craftsmen's unions. They will tell you the Republicans hate you too. They hate you. There's no evidence of that either. But they'll, so.

0: Folks, it's powerful. This NPC thing on socialism, this whole I'd rather be red than dead mentality, where now you have people pretending to be part of the Republican movement actively campaigning for you not to vote. And it sounds crazy. You're like, I never thought that guy would do that. Why is he doing it? The answer is a lot of it is money. There is a presidential elections coming up right after this cycle. Many are afraid that they've made promises to people in the midterms to crush the MAGA movement, to run an anti-MAGA candidate. I'm telling you, folks, I've seen it. Believe it or not, I'm not walking on air like the great American hero, whatever. I'm just telling you, I've seen it over and over. I'm online all day. I've seen these people. I've dealt with these people. Some of them were friends. They have made promises to people that they're going to crush the MAGA movement in the midterm. They have lost in their primaries. Now they're in the general. And if the Republicans were to hold the House and keep the Trump agenda going forward and hold the Senate, their money train is going to dry up. No one's going to trust them for the presidential when they run an anti-MAGA candidate. Bank it, take it to the bank, flag it, write it down, spend that money, cash that check. I promise you, I have seen this. I've got my finger on the pulse of this because we've been on the receiving end of it. We'll be right back.
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0: I want to show you what I mean. Here's Mamdani on Theo Von Show. He makes this statement about socialism. It's short, but it's so patently ridiculous and beyond reason to anyone with access to, you don't even forget, Yahoo. No one even uses Yahoo. Just to ask, like, where has communism or socialism worked? Or where has it led to this kumbaya moment you keep saying is going to happen when we try it for the next time? And the answer is it's never happened. But it is, again, sadly, creeping up on the current thing because Theo Von's very popular. And he goes on the show, and Mamdani gets away with crap like this. Check this out.
1: I want to talk a little bit about socialism, right?
2: Because
1: it's a buzzword, right? Because socialism, will you define socialism for us? Because people say it a lot and don't know what it is. Yeah. And sometimes those people are me.
2: Well, I'm so happy to be with those people right now. Socialism to me, it means that you will have whatever you need to live a dignified life, and that it is the government's job to deliver on that.
0: What in freaking Hades kind of dumbass can we say that, Jim? Is that? Wait. So socialism,

0: Let's compare a current model, North Korea. Do you ever see the satellite picture of North Korea with the lights at night? You're like, I have. There aren't many. Why is that? I thought everybody had anything they need. Everything they needed, like light at night on a street so you know where you're going. There are none. Because the whole hallmark of socialism is the opposite of what Kamdami just said. You actually have none of what you need because the government's stolen everything for themselves. What evidence does anybody have that any of this is true? I am begging you, please, God, in the name of all that's holy, I'm not using his name in vain. We need him right now. It's been a resurgence in people going back to church. I'll talk about that on the podcast on Monday. Why? Because I think people see the failures of this secular socialist ideology. They see it. And they're looking for something bigger than this. Just, it can't be limited to this rock we call Earth and a bunch of stupid young politicians like Mamdani going on Theo Von Show going, I promise you everything you need. Show me a freaking receipt that this has actually happened. The Soviet Union, Cuba, North Korea. Where has this happened? Cambodia, Vietnam. Like, where has this happened? Even your model of what you call socialism, Scandinavian countries are moving away from that model. Just please, I'm asking you, go to your phone if you're not driving and look up Sweden moving towards a market economy. Sweden's getting wealthier because they're moving away from what you would call big government socialism.
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3: Here's your forecast for Newstalk 1250 KBRF as we go through. Tonight, seeing mostly cloudy skies, down to 48 for our low. Saturday, we will hit 68 for our high. Sunny with some isolated showers in the afternoon. 45 for Saturday night's low. Nice and sunny. 63 by Sunday. 43 for Sunday night's low, Monday up around 65 and sunny, 73 sunny on Tuesday. That is a look at your forecast on News Talk 1250 KPRF. Depend on it.
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5: With SRN News, I'm John Scott. Officials believe the fly-Dubai co-pilot accused of stabbing his captain and trying to seize control of an Israel-bound plane acted alone. Authorities have still not officially released that suspect's identity. Senator John Kennedy of Louisiana says he's considering running for president in 2028. The Republican made the comment on NBC's Meet the Press. Dolly Parton's nephew asking for more time to find a lawyer as he fights a temporary restraining order sought by her estate. Brian Seaver wants to delay an October 9th hearing by about 10 days so he can retain an attorney. Texas Longhorns remain the number one team in the country in the latest college football coaches poll. The Longhorns are followed by Georgia, Notre Dame, Miami, and Indiana. This is SRN News.
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0: You have other Scandinavian countries, prime ministers and leaders telling people in the United States, stop calling us socialists. We're not socialists. And they lie to you. I want to show you this side by side of these two clips here. Here is the Ronald Reagan original quote. I want to show you again how the current thing sets on the left. The current thing being a stupid idea, a dumb idea that somehow gains credibility despite no reason or logic being applied to it, whatever. Hey, men in the women's room is a great idea. What? Socialism's fantastic. Do you have any proof of that? No, I actually have proof it's killed a lot of people. So why do you keep saying it? Because of the power of the current thing in gaslighting. Most people won't do their homework. They hear that from Mom Dami and they buy it. You'll probably hear that. You know what? Let's play it in reverse, Jim. This was one of Joe Biden's cabinet members, Miguel Cardona. Here he is talking about some famous quotes by Ronald Reagan, a particularly famous one about being in the government and being there to help. I want you to listen to this first and then listen to the actual quote. Check this out.
1: You know, we're going to set up follow-up calls with every governor we met with to make sure we're available. I think it was President Reagan said, we're from the government. We're here to help.
0: Now, Jim and I, who love the Gipper, well, like, I'm reasonably sure you left out the first portion of that quote, which is actually the opposite. But again, ladies and gentlemen, NPC bots will fall for that. And go, oh, my gosh, Ronald Reagan was a socialist, too. Jim, play the original if you could.
2: I think you all know that I've always felt the 9 most terrifying words in the English language are, I'm from the government and I'm here to help.
0: Oh, my gosh, do I hate the word literally. Because it is ridiculously overused, like the word unique. I hate it. He literally says the opposite. The 9 most dangerous, not slightly dangerous, not carefully dangerous.
3: Terrifying.
0: Not on the, yeah, terrifying words in the English language are, I'm from the government, I'm here. But in other words, the government can't do anything right. Keep them out of your life. I'm going to play for you coming up in a little bit a Yuri Bezmenov, KGB defector, speech he gave about exactly how you win a war without ever firing a shot, and you do it by infecting the body politic from the inside. Please don't fall for it. If it sounds crazy, that idea, it probably is. You know deep in your soul, down to your DNA, that I've said for years and years and years, like, especially in that 30 to 60 day critical pre-election window, that what is perceived as Republican on Republican, what I would call political violence, not actual violence, but in some cases, maybe, sadly, political violence is so completely counterproductive. It's why I've limited the name calling, because then it becomes about personalities and not about an issue. However, folks, this is now unavoidable. You now have people pretending again to be in our movement. You can be in whatever movement you want. It's a free republic. But we have a movement. It's called the MAGA movement. And you have people who've secreted themselves inside a movement now actively telling people not to vote. No. We can't do it. I'm going to describe to you generally the contours of what's happening right now, what I know is happening right now, what's happening to the entire Trump administration, and how you need to overcome this and just drown out the noise. We've all been through this before. We've been through it in primaries. I could argue with you, though, that was actual Republicans who just wanted a position of power and someone was in their way. What you're seeing now is not. A lot of this is money. It is money. It's not principle. I'm sorry a lot of you got sucked into this, especially some former friends of mine. I'm really sorry.
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0: Folks, they're trying to distract you and mute enthusiasm. The extinction burst has begun. They are desperately latching on to power because the benefactors that are paying a lot of these people off, if they can't produce the expected result, which is the destruction of the MAGA movement from the inside, they're just going to stop paying them. They are latching on to power. You can hit me and attack me all you want, suggesting somehow that, like, we were in this for anything other than principle. Like, I left this very, lucrative, fantastic career in the media space and in the business space I was in to go work for $200,000 salary in the government, where, by the way, I wound up paying D.C. more in freaking taxes than I even did for the salary. It's a joke. It's humiliating and stupid, and you know that. But they've figured out that if they can get a group of people to follow the leftist approach, the current thing, men in the women's room, whatever it may be, and they can get them to latch onto it, no matter how self-destructive it becomes to the movement, left or right, then they're going to go down there. I wanted to show you an example of the power of the current thing. Imagine getting people to mutilate their own bodies, cut off reproductive organs, healthy body tissue, because you fell for a current thing on X. This is the same thing metastasizing on the right now. It's the same thing. Here is a Paul Street on X. He says, this data never ceases to amaze me. In 2005, very few people received any of these trans-related genital surgeries where you cut off body parts. In 2025, it was 4,184. And the shift in age distribution is staggering. Surgeries on 18 to 25-year-olds were almost non-existent in the noughts. Now they dominate every other age group by a large factor. This is the data. People cutting off healthy pieces of their body in a massive clump, a massive spike, because it was a current thing on the left. Many of these people will develop psychosocial problems later. They're mutilated forever. Folks, do not underestimate the power of this. There is a grifting class on the right being paid to instill this cancerous malignancy on our side. And for a small group of people, it's working. But the problem is for the larger group of yous out there in this audience and elsewhere, it's not. I'd love to tell you, like, oh, I'm fighting this alone. I'm not. There are others out there who've been fighting back too against this stuff. And thankfully, we have something a lot of these grifters and zeros don't. We have a massive audience and distribution that drives them crazy because they know they can't stop it. You hit us with a pinprick, you know, we hit back 10 times harder. That's the problem. That's why you see a lot of this stuff focused on me. I want to show you this, too. More evidence. Put up that X post by his Matt Forney. Folks, what they're doing is not working. And the people paying a lot of these people off to be Folex MAGA are starting to realize they wasted their money. And now they've got to double down and pick the latest current thing. The early voting data suggests that Democrats are underperforming in Ohio and North Carolina, while Republicans are underperforming in Virginia, which shouldn't surprise anyone given President, hold on, keep that up, but this is me, not Forney. Virginia shouldn't surprise anyone. President Trump dramatically shrank the federal workforce, contrast to the nothing is happening crowd. A lot of them live in Virginia. None of this is surprising. It's too early to make a call, but there's absolutely no evidence of a blue wave. This is why you're seeing the crash out. Is this making sense now? You think that these people, all of a sudden, you're like, wow, it's so weird. Like, overnight, I thought these people were our friends. So did I and a lot of others until the checks started getting written, and then they sold out as quickly as they could. Yuri Bezmenov. He talks about the tactic. Folks, please bookmark this. It's not mine, so just take it. Put it out there on X. This is what's going on. There are foreign governments out there who understand the worst thing for them right now is President Trump keeping a Republican majority for two more years to advance an America First agenda at their expense. So they know they can't beat us from the outside. They're being humiliated in Iran and elsewhere right now. They're being destroyed. Even the New York Times had to acknowledge it yesterday. The Iran war is not going like the Iranians thought. They're bankrupted. They have no money. They can't get any oil out. We've effectively blockaded their blockade. We get our oil out. They don't get theirs out. We're upwards of 85 or 90% of the pre-war oil, and the rest of the 10% is Iranian oil. We don't want them to sell. Their tankers at sea are drying up. They've got a few more days. They are screwed. They are trying now desperately to pay off people on the inside. these foreign governments, because they're telling them, hey, better red than dead. Join the current thing. The current thing is socialism. At least there's good money here, and we'll help you destroy the country from the inside.
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0: The audio is not great. It's an older clip. It's about a minute, but pay very close attention to this. You've been warned. You want an explanation for what's going on. Here it is. Check this out.
3: The highest art of warfare is not to fight at all, but to subvert anything of value in the country of your enemy until such time that the perception of reality of your enemy is screwed up to such an extent that he does not perceive you as an enemy. And that your system, your civilization, and your ambitions look to your enemy as an alternative, if not desirable, then at least feasible. Better red than dead. That's the ultimate purpose, the final stage of subversion, after which you can simply take your enemy without a single shot being fired. If the subversion is successful, this is basically what subversion is.
0: Folks, this is the most obvious subversion operation you've ever seen. The countries may differ in specific cases that are running a lot of money through Folex MAGA. However, the goal is the same as you just heard Yuri Bezmenov say. It's to win a war without a single shot being fired by getting people on the inside to distrust everything. How do you not see this? If you're on team better red than dead and you got suckered into this, how do you not see this? You don't find it weird that every day they claim to be part of this MAGA movement, but every day it's a new target? Mark Wayne Mullen sucks. Homan sucks. Impeach Pete Hegseth. Cash sucks. Dan sucks. JD sucks. Marco Rubio sucks. Every single day, it's a new target. It's never the communists suck. It's never any acknowledgement of any result of anything ever. It's always nothing's going to happen. The thing happens. They move on to another thing they say isn't going to happen. And then the cycle repeats itself again. You don't see it? You've got an enemy out there openly professing loyalties to terrorists, people running for office. You've got people out there saying that some people did some things. You've got a crop of people running on a wealth tax, which would bankrupt the entire country. You've got a crop of people swearing to you they want to give health care to illegals and open the border again, bankrupting the country. I'll play it for you coming right up. I'll play it for you coming right up. And yet, every day, it's a new thing. They move on from one case to the next case, depending on what they think people will fall for. Then they go to their traditional target, which they think always works. When nothing else works, what do? The Jews did it. That's the fallback every time. You got to see it. If you don't, I'm sorry, I can't help you. And a lot of folks, again, I'm sorry that you thought were heroes in your movement. I'm sorry they abandoned you for a fatter wallet. I really am. I tried to help some of these people. I actually felt bad for some of them. I really did. And, you know, I was chatting with a friend this morning about it. And maybe that's my weakness, you know. And I accept that. I do. That's my fault. I really did give folks a lot of leeway, even though there were some red flags early on. Nothing that was catastrophic. Now the red flags are everywhere. This extinction burst. They're kicking this Coke machine like nothing I've ever seen. Anyone telling you right now not to vote, to let the socialists win and destroy America, despite a closed border, street crime, violent crime, murders at an all-time low, the economy humming along, even the jobs numbers that came out today, they're like, well, they missed expectations. Yeah, you know why? Because Trump let go so many government employees. That's what and they were still positive. And 500,000 people are like, well, you know, the labor force participation rate went up. Well, it went up because 500,000 people are now entering the workforce again to work because they see the economy humming along. Did you even look at the data? Even like the quote, bad news is good news. All right, listen, quick break, and I'm going to show you what your choice is coming up. Here's what we lose to if you don't go out and vote.
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0: I want to show you how these people on the left you're getting ready to hand the country to, folks, they knew what they were doing. Okay? They're pretending now that it was suspension of disbelief. You know, when you go in a movie, they have this thing called suspension of disbelief. You go in there, you know it's fake. We all watched Braveheart. We saw Hold. You see at the end, Freedom. And guy, I mean, probably guys crying in that movie. Onions everywhere, right? And Braveheart, guys loved him. Why? It's fake. Mel Gibson wasn't really eviscerated and disemboweled at the end of the movie. I don't think it's a spoiler. Movie's been out like 30 years. Why? Why do we get all emotional? Because we suspend our disbelief. We suspend it while we're in the movie. And it becomes a really emotional, riveting experience. Folks, I don't think the Democrats did this at all. I don't think they suspended disbelief. I think they went into the movie, the Biden administration, the Obama administration, knowing the whole thing is fake, and they just didn't care because they wanted to destroy the country. Here's what I mean. Here's a very popular guy on the left, very popular, has a huge podcast. I think it's Pod Save America, if I'm wrong. But this guy, Tommy Vitor, here he is, like, all of a sudden pretending to have this come to Jesus moment that, oh, gosh, we just found out, like, immigration and inflation under Biden, like, weren't popular among voters. This guy's a smart guy, folks. I'm sorry. I don't believe a word of this. They did not suspend disbelief. Because then why am I playing this? This is important. Because if you believe this guy here, you believe like they've learned a lesson. Oh, spending a bunch of money and causing inflation like they did under Biden is not a good thing. Open borders aren't a good thing. They're going to do it again if you vote for these people. I don't believe this is genuine. Not a word of it. Check this out.
5: I do think we as Democrats need to just more publicly account for the fact that we were way wrong on immigration. The country absolutely disagreed with our views. They believe that Joe Biden let the border get crazy and out of control, and that drove a load of voters to Republicans. And that's just an example of where, like, just pure economic populism isn't going to solve it. And we're seeing similar stuff in, like, Germany, by the way, where, like,
6: yes,
5: the far right and the far left are doing well in part because of this demagoguing of immigration. So there's other elements that are just not, sure, like, quite as clear cut as the kind of 2016 Bernie kind of populist agenda that I'm, like, behind.
0: Folks, this guy has a huge audience. Huge. This, go look at the podcast charts. We put them out. Your PodTrack, Triton, go look at them. This guy's show, Pod Save America, is at the top of the charts all the time. Liberals love this show. Do you really believe he's a smart guy? He's not stupid. It's not personal. It's just, this is literally, and I hate that word, for the future of the country. They know what they're doing. My point, to tie it to the beginning of the show, is so do the people engaged in this cash-funded subversion exercise in Folex MAGA now. This is not an accident, folks. There are some who've been suckered, some, a very small number. Most of them know exactly what they're doing. They have not suspended disbelief. They're working for the same goals these people are. Open borders, modern monetary theory, i.e. mass government printing of money and inflation. They're working for the same goals, to subvert the United States' freedom and liberty, constitutional republic, horizontal and vertical separation of power system, to get to a collectivist, socialist, basically empire in the United States. The Democrats told you who they are. And I'm not talking about just one of them. You hand the country off to them. You are going to have open borders and a welfare state, which the great Milton Friedman has told you is not mathematically possible. You're going to open the border to billions of people to come in to lay claim to your tax dollars. Do you have any idea how quickly Medicaid, Medicare, Social Security programs I know many of you love and rely on but are struggling, do you have any idea how quickly these programs would be absolutely bankrupt if we opened the door to billions of people? That's what they want. No, they don't. Hat tip the great Mays Moore. Here's the receipts, folks, and it's not just one. Here are very prominent Democrats who already told you they plan on opening up the entitlement state, all the benefits you paid for, to illegals coming in the country. And I promise you, they have not suspended disbelief. They will do it again. And the Folex people are helping them because they believe it's better to be red than dead. I'd rather be dead than red. Check this out.
7: I'm opposed to any policy that would deny in our country any human being from access to public safety, public education, or public health, period.
8: Universal health care for all, regardless of pre-existing condition, regardless of the ability to pay, and regardless of your immigration status.
9: When I talk about health care being a human right,
6: Last time I heard that undocumented people are human beings as well.
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10: Excluding people from the ability to get in on health insurance, we're not just harming them, we're punishing ourselves.
0: Folks, they're telling you who they are. Just like the other subversives inside of our tent are telling you who they are. Why would anyone tell you not to vote? Why would anybody do that knowing that these are the people who will take charge?

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1: Breaking news this hour from Town Hall. I'm Rich Thomason. Security concerns stemming from a suspected terror plot have prompted the U.S. to withdraw all of its B-1 bombers from an air base in the U.K.
2: Tracking websites showed B-1 bombers flying out of RAF Fairford on Sunday. Whitehall sources said the decision was communicated from the American to the British military and did not dispute it was in response to last weekend's incident when UK police were alerted to three suspicious vehicles near the base, leading to the arrests of six men. The US used RAF Fairford to fly B-1 and B-52 bombing raids on Iran, which the British government said at the time were defensive. The Iranian military in July named the base when it issued a warning against the UK, but Tehran has denied involvement in last weekend's incident.
1: The BBC's Tom Bateman. Following the death of a lab worker in Siberia, she died of a pneumonic plague. Roughly 200 people in Russia are now in quarantine for observation. Republican U.S. Senator known for his quick wit and snappy one-liners, not ruling out a presidential run, maybe at some point.
3: My plans right now are to run for re-election. But as I've said before, if I don't think I can be effective in the Senate anymore, I would consider it.
1: Senator John Kennedy of Louisiana on NBC's Meet the Press. Several high-profile cases up for review as the Supreme Court begins its new term today. Among other things, the justices will consider whether laws banning semi-automatic rifles violate the Second Amendment, as well as the legality of requiring proof of citizenship to vote. No arrest yet in a mass shooting in central Georgia. Two people killed, 35 injured. It happened during a homecoming celebration yesterday in Vienna, Georgia. It's a couple of miles south of Atlanta. On Wall Street this morning, the Dow futures are down 72 points. NASDAQ futures off 73 points. More on these stories, townhall.com.
4: Millions will vote soon, but do they really know the issues? Now, Rob Schmidt is on Newsmax tonight talking about the war for America's future. Rob Schmidt reveals that many Americans are embracing socialism, especially young people. Rob exposes the hidden dangers of socialism and its war on our freedom. He says the big media won't tell you the truth about President Trump and his real record. A secure border, biggest tax cuts in history, inflation under control, lowest drug prices, largest crime drop ever, and so much more. Rob has the whole story on Trump and the media, so watch Newsmax on cable tonight. 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
1: Conservatives insist that President Trump was correct, and the media, well, it's doing an about-face when it comes to the Strait of Hormuz.
5: They argue that media outlets initially portrayed Iran as gaining control over the Strait of Hormuz during the ongoing war, criticizing President Trump's strategy, but recent reports show oil exports from the Persian Gulf have rebounded to pre-war levels, while Iran's exports have plummeted to zero due to U.S. blockades. This shift validates the commander-in-chief's approach, crippling Iran's economy and leverage, prompting a quiet media reversal without direct credit to the president. Ron Taylor reporting.
1: President Trump will be visiting Nebraska today with the midterm elections just a month away. Slated to speak to supporters at a rally where he will appear alongside Republican Senator Pete Ricketts as he campaigns for re-election. Over the weekend, the president headlined a rally in Ohio where he claimed that if Democrats gain power in November, the country will experience worst inflation in U.S. history. Townhall.com. California's stubborn heat wave continues to shatter records.
6: Temperatures at a record high of 101 degrees in Burbank on Sunday, replacing a previous high of 100 degrees in 1964. In Orange County, Anaheim saw a record of 101 degrees, replacing a 98-degree high from 2020. Los Angeles, Orange, and Riverside counties all saw records broken on Saturday, with record high temperatures recorded in Newport Beach, Santa Ana, Anaheim, Idlewild, and the Burbank Airport. John Scott reporting.
1: The attorney for convicted murderer Krista Pike says Tennessee Governor Bill Lee should reduce her sentence to life in prison following last week's failed execution. Stephen Farrell on CNN's State of the Union says that Pike has endured what he calls a torturous execution attempt. Farrell adds that Pike remains in the hospital on a ventilator and is critically ill. More on these stories.
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8: Now time for your weekly weather forecast for KBRF News Talk 1250. Today we'll see sunny skies with a high of 64 and a low of 43. On Monday, mostly sunny skies with a high of 67 and a low of 53. Tuesday, sunny skies with a high of 73 and a low of 49. And Wednesday, sunny skies with a high of 68 and a low of 47. This has been your weekly weather forecast for KBRF News Talk 1250.
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0: All America, all the time. On the side of freedom and liberty, your voice of hope and truth is here. 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
1: Welcome after a long, busy weekend to the Bongino Report AM this Monday. Always great to have you here, early birds just like me. Welcome to the show. I got a lot to talk about today, including this this effort by some during this critical election to subvert our movement and get people to not vote. Ladies and gentlemen, that is not a strategy. Handing off this election to a group of people who refuse to disavow the horrors of socialism is not, in fact, a strategy. It is forfeiting. It is destroying your country. I'm not going to let that happen. We're going to talk a little bit about that today. And proving to you that there are a lot of green shoots, a lot of good news coming out of this too. One of the things I'm going to get to on the podcast later in detail and I want to talk about today is there's been a renaissance of interest in faith and religion in the United States. The data backs it up. There are people showing up now in droves back to churches, synagogues, wherever you may find faith in a higher power. And folks, on Monday morning, this is a piece of really good news, especially with an election coming up, because there are things more important than an election, like an afterlife to me. There are people who are realizing, I think, my theory behind this is that they've been burned. They fell for the current thing, socialism, their latest TikTok buddy who sent them a video about how wonderful socialism is, how you should vote for the Mamdamis and the Bernie Sanders and the AOCs, and it's going to solve all your problems. And they're realizing the futility of that as they likely get out of college, they get their first job, and they see their tax bill, and the world kicks them in the... And it hurts. It doesn't feel good. So they're looking for something different. Saying these people asked me to put my faith, they put my faith in human beings and government, and they have failed me. There's got to be something better out there. I believe that's what's leading to this resurgence in faith in the United States. People showing up again at these faith-based institutions, churches, synagogues, and elsewhere, and looking for a meaning deeper than that. And that is a good thing. That is an amazing thing. Hey, one more thing I want to make sure I get in here too. Folks, I gave a speech recently. And I was asked about what do you see the big problems moving forward? And I said, one of them, obviously, we discussed and we're going to discuss today, socialism. But the second problem is a little bit of apathy set in after the Trump 47 victory in the presidential election. There were a lot of people I saw jump back onto YouTube and started celebrating, like YouTube is canceled, cancel culture, they're back. That is a small symptom of a fight that I promise you is still going on. I've got a Gun Owners of America video coming up that's going to warn you, folks. I'm not telling you to get off YouTube, do what you want over there. I'm just telling you, you better back up your stuff elsewhere, because the minute the Democrats get back in charge, this is going to come back with an absolute vengeance, redlining cancel culture. I promise you. I hope I'm wrong, but I'm not. For those of you who follow me on social media, you saw some back and forth last night, and I got a lot of questions. I promise I'm going to answer. I'm trying to stay out of podcastistan wars 30 days prior to an election, because the real enemy out there are the socialists, their efforts to take your money, your kids' education, and your health care away. Just look at the Bernie Sanders bill they support for health care. You realize it cancels your private insurance, right? Just read it yourself. Ask your AI generator about it. Is that what you want? You fought your entire life in your union for a high quality healthcare plan. You forfeited a bunch of raises and now you're going to have it stolen from you. That's just a fact. We can't get lost in these podcastistan wars. But last night was kind of a breaking point, because now these people, again, pretending to be part of our movement, are telling people to actively not vote. In other words, hand it off to the Democrats. I can't have that. We're going to talk about the dynamics around this election. There's about 30 days left coming up. A lot of important choices coming up. Welcome to the Bongino Report AM on this Monday.
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0: some of you who are really super active in the social media space and activists in politics, they know what I'm talking about. But a lot of you don't. And right, Jim, it's probably a good thing you don't. You know, being perpetually online, I have to be, Jim and I both, because we do content for the show and you don't want to miss anything. There's that FOMO, that fear of missing out. So, you know, we can kind of see around corners. I don't think it's any particular like we have some super IQ. I think we're just there all day. So when you're there all day, you can kind of see things bubble up. And one of the things that has been a very disturbing phenomenon, but was largely relegated to the left, I think most people who know what this is will agree, is what we would call the current thing, like the NPC the NPC phenomenon, where everybody thinks like the Borg in Star Trek. You know, it's like one hive mind. It's a phenomenon where the current thing, where some crazy idea that defies reason, rationality, bubbles up in a political movement. And because of the power of social media, which I love, by the way, I'm a free speech, pretty much absolutist, but you know, there is a discretion process and people fall for it. You see this on the left all the time. The easiest idea, there are hundreds of them. I'll throw two at you. One that was ridiculous from the start and which I'll get to a little bit later is this idea that men can magically transform into women, women into men, and that you need to not only believe this, but you have to endorse it in some cases at the penalty of your own freedom. Like they'll put you in jail if you say otherwise. Some foreign countries already do this. Folks, it's an insane idea that here's the test. If you would have said this 60 years ago, what would have happened at the local like VFW or town hall? They would have been like, Jim, that's really funny. But no, I'm not kidding. That's really funny that you're like, Tiffany would have stopped it, man. Tiffany would have stopped it. Apply the 30, 40 year old, we were in a more maybe sensible time test. And say, if I would have said this thing in front of a group of people, would I have been laughed out? The answer is not only laughed out, people would think you were crazy. So that's what the current thing is. It's this idea that bubbles up that all of a sudden, almost out of nowhere, gets mass acceptance. And you're like, how did this happen? How did so many people fall for this? Folks, this is the New York liberal effect in the Nixon election. There's been like a resurgence of Nixon interest, which is fascinating. If you're online a lot, you'll see that too, by Republicans, talking about the legacy of Nixon, how it may have been, kind of the left's version of it is hyperbolic compared to what happened at the time. That's a new thing. But back then there was this voter in New York, famous. They said, I don't know how Nixon won. I don't know anyone who voted for him. That's what happens here. You're listening to the show and you're like, Dan, I'll never get how people bought that. Like men should be in the women's room with my little daughter. Like I know you won't and you never will, but that doesn't make it go away. It's the Kool-Aid drinking phenomenon. It's how cults work. They get people to believe crazy things through the process of gaslighting. Gaslighting, getting people to believe in really insane, unreasonable, illogical ideas is a process. You have to lie to people. Well, men can become women. That's a lie. It's not true. And you can say it over and over. You get mad. You can pull your hair out. It's not true. It is a biological impossibility, okay? Lie to them. Lie to them often. Say it over and over. Embed it in, you know, liberal TikTok and X and Facebook and Snapchat. And make sure you target the young kids who are more impressionable. Their reason skills are not absent, but they're not as advanced as people who've chronologically lived a long time and made these mistakes before. Some of them may have fallen for a current thing and regretted it, right? Lie to them often. Lie to them often. Lie to them confidently. Say it with such force from respected people. And I say respected people on their side, not on our side. But these are Bernie Sanders, Elizabeth Warren, Mom Donnie. Oh, yeah, men can become women. Of course. Like, what kind of idiot believes that? And after a while, you're like, you're scratching your head even as a conservative. You're like, wow, they're really confident about this. But the final portion of gaslighting is what sinks the deal and gets people to fall for the current thing, whatever crazy idea du jour. It's you have to isolate people from the truth. Stay tuned. More coming up next.
1: The Bongino Report AM. Here's the deal. 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
0: You have to make the other side the enemy. It's why Democrats will tell Democrat voters, liberals, and even on-the-fence voters, Republicans are racist. Folks, they know that's not true. They know it's the furthest thing from the truth. The Republicans were the party of civil rights. That's just a fact. I mean, you could just look it up on freaking ChatGPT or whatever. It's not true. The reason they say that is that's the way the gaslighting and the getting you to believe men in the women's room or socialism is such a wonderful, great idea. That's the other idea that keeps popping up despite its 100% success rate of failing and leading to starvation and murder and everything else. It keeps creeping up because they lie often, they lie confidently, and they isolate anyone from the truth by telling you those Republicans telling you otherwise are racist. They don't like whoever you are. It's not just limited to Black Americans or Hispanic Americans. If you're pulling it out of the race box, if you're a union worker, thank you. Thanks for your hard work. My father and my brother are in unions, or in craftsmen's unions. They will tell you the Republicans hate you too. They hate you. There's no evidence of that either. But so you don't actually go and look for the truth and that kind of cultish, crazy idea that concrete tries. Folks, I bring this up because during today's show, I'm making a plea to you because I'm seeing some of this now on a very small portion of the right, where people are falling for ideas that are so obviously absurd and ridiculous, and they're becoming current thingers. And it's now led 30 days out from an election. It's led to a now call for you to not vote. That's insane. That is insane. And turn the country over to Mamdani, Bernie Sanders, AOC, Hakeem Jeffries. Like, that's the craziest thing I have ever heard in my life. If it sounds crazy, it probably is. So why are people believing it? The answer is the current thing, infection and gaslighting.

0: people that they're going to crush the MAGA movement in the midterm. They have lost in their primaries. Now they're in the general. And if the Republicans were to hold the House and keep the Trump agenda going forward and hold the Senate, their money train is going to dry up. No one's going to trust them for the presidential when they run an anti-MAGA candidate. Bank it, take it to the bank, flag it, write it down, spend that money, cash that check. I promise you, I have seen this. I've got my finger on the pulse of this because we've been on the receiving end of it. We'll be right back.
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0: I want to show you what I mean. Here's Mamdani on Theo Von's show. He makes this statement about socialism. It's short, but it's so patently ridiculous and beyond reason to anyone with access to, you don't even forget, Yahoo. No one even uses Yahoo. Just to ask, like, where has communism or socialism worked? Or where has it led to this kumbaya moment you keep saying is going to happen when we try it for the next time? And the answer is it's never happened. But it is, again, sadly, creeping up on the current thing because Theo Von's very popular. And he goes on the show and Mamdani gets away with crap like this. Check this out.
1: I want to talk a little bit about socialism, right?
0: Because
1: it's a buzzword, right? Because socialism, will you define socialism for us? Because people say it a lot and don't know what it is. Yeah. And sometimes those people are me.
2: Well, I'm so happy to be with those people right now. Socialism to me, it means that you will have whatever you need to live a dignified life, and that it is the government's job to deliver on that.
0: What in freaking Hades kind of dumbass can we say that, Jim? Is that? Wait. So socialism, let's compare a current model, North Korea. Do you ever see the satellite picture of North Korea with the lights at night? You're like, I have. There aren't many. Why is that? I thought everybody had anything they need. Everything they needed, like light at night on a street so you know where you're going. There are none. Because the whole hallmark of socialism is the opposite of what Kamdami just said. You actually have none of what you need because the government's stolen everything for themselves. What evidence does anybody have that any of this is true? I am begging you, please, God, in the name of all that's holy, I'm not using his name in vain. We need him right now. It's been a resurgence in people going back to church. I'll talk about that on the podcast on Monday. Why? Because I think people see the failures of this sexual, sex,

0: secular socialist ideology. They see it. And they're looking for something bigger than this. Just, it can't be limited to this rock we call Earth and a bunch of stupid young politicians like Mamdani going on Theo Von Show going, I promise you everything you need. Show me a freaking receipt that this has actually happened. The Soviet Union, Cuba, North Korea. Where has this happened? Cambodia, Vietnam, like, where has this happened? Even your model of what you call socialism, Scandinavian countries are moving away from that model. Just please, I'm asking you, go to your phone if you're not driving and look up Sweden moving towards a market economy. Sweden's getting wealthier because they're moving away from what you would call big government socialism.
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5: SRN News. I'm Rich Thomason in Washington. Security concerns stemming from a suspected terror plot have prompted the U.S. to withdraw all of its B-1 bombers from an airbase in the U.K. Following the death of a lab worker in Siberia, she died of pneumonic plague. Roughly 200 people in Russia now in quarantine for medical observation. A Republican U.S. senator known for his quick wit and snappy one-liners is not ruling out a presidential run, perhaps at some point. Senator John Kennedy of Louisiana spoke on NBC's Meet the Press. Several high-profile cases come up for review as the Supreme Court starts its new term today. Among other things, the justices will consider whether laws banning semi-automatic rifles violate the Second Amendment. There's also a case regarding the legality of requiring proof of citizenship in order to vote. More details at srnnews.com.
6: Millions will vote soon, but do they really know the issues? Now, Rob Schmidt is on Newsmax tonight talking about the war for America's future. Rob Schmidt reveals that many Americans are embracing socialism, especially young people. Rob exposes the hidden dangers of socialism and its war on our freedom. 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A secure border, biggest tax cuts in history, inflation under control, lowest drug prices, largest crime drop ever, and so much more. Rob has the whole story on Trump and the media. So watch Newsmax on cable tonight. 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
0: I'm Tim Lesmeister, and this is from the pages of the Outdoor News, brought to you by Onyx Fish. 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
0: I never use bucktails this time of the year for muskellunge. They've moved into shallow vegetation, and I'll use topwaters and jerkbaits over the tops of those weeds. And along the edge, I'll use a medium diving crankbait. But I think that bucktails require too fast to retrieve. My friend now, he showed me a technique that really works with bucktails, and I'm catching a lot of fish using it. What you do is position your boat right on the edge of that weed line. And you're going to be casting just parallel with the weed line, right along that edge. And long casts with bucktails that have big blades. And you'll let that bucktail sink to the bottom, right along the edge of the vegetation. And just lift it up and let it drop. Lift it up and let it drop. When you raise that bait off the bottom, that spinner blade will spin for a while. And then it'll sink right back to the bottom. The muskie sees this and it thinks it's a fish that's just going from the bottom up a few feet and then dropping down again to the bottom, and it'll hit that bait right as it's coming off the bottom. It's amazing how well this works, but you got to use bucktails with big blades. This is from the pages of the Outdoor News.
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29: 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We tell you about that on the Old Farmer's Almanac Radio Report. With more practical tips and useful advice, this is the Old Farmer's Almanac Radio Report for Monday, October 5th, the 278th day of the year. Actress Kate Winslet has a birthday, McDonald's founder Ray Kroc was born on this day, and Harry Truman gave the first televised address from the White House on this night in 1947. There are several ways to dry herbs. Air drying in a well-ventilated room, oven drying on low heat, and microwaving are among the tried and true techniques. Some folks online also claim there's another way. 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Though not clearly backed by academic study, these sources say that leaving herbs uncovered or wrapped in paper towels in a frost-free fridge make them crisp while retaining flavor and fragrance. Is it worth a small experiment? If it works for you, the biggest challenge could be finding space in your crowded refrigerator. 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
4: In 1927, Wessington Springs Seminary established the Shakespeare Garden after their English professor, Mrs. Shea, visited the real thing in England. In 1932, they built a cottage to resemble the Anne Hathaway Cottage, the home of Shakespeare's wife. When the folks here in South Dakota decided to build this English home, they had very few plans with which to work.
8: They've used a picture postcard that Mrs. Shea had, so it was probably some amateur building, but it turned out pretty well, and they lived here all of the rest of their lives.
4: Susan Arnott says, after the Sheas passed, college presidents lived in the home. This cottage strongly resembles the Hathaway home in England. They even hired a gentleman named Cecil White to make the roof a perfect replica.
8: He was an English-trained master thatcher, but he came over a period of a few years and worked on thatching this cottage, and he did a beautiful job.
4: When the college closed in the 1960s, the community rallied to save the home and the gardens. Volunteers like Susan continue to care for it today.
8: We plant every year. Townspeople come, alumni from the school come back. We always have a blessing of the garden before we start to plant.
4: While many of the flowers are annuals, some of the bulbs likely date to Mrs. Shea's original planting, including one particular flower you'll find blooming each August.
8: Surprise lilies, which many people know as naked ladies. She was this wonderful Christian woman, and she didn't probably like that name, so she called them resurrection lilies, and that's what we call them.
4: The garden with the Anne Hathaway English cottage set among it is open throughout the year. And you could call to get a tour of the small home that dates to the 1930s, a legacy of the Shays, and a treasure in this small town. Traveling the countryside in Wessington Springs, South Dakota, I'm Andrew McRae.
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11: They say change is inevitable, but how you handle it is not. I'm Cam Marston, host of What's Working. I'll have more after this message.

0: This is Cam Marston. Poor communication is costing your business, and it's because many leaders don't have the skills to communicate well. 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It means a company must evolve to stay competitive. 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Those in survival mode come from a place of fear. Those who have a thrive mindset see change as a growth opportunity. Be prepared to face both of those attitudes, mostly the survive types. And this doesn't just apply to your employees, it applies to you. Whether you're a survivor or a thriver, your mindset affects those around you. 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
2: Here's your forecast from News Talk 1250 KBRF. Cloudy with a high of 66 and a breezy south-southeast wind. 52 clear overnight for Tuesday, sunny and a high of 74. Wednesday, 67 with sunshine. And Thursday, sunny and 64. That's your weather from News Talk 1250 KBRF.
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3: 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Partway through harvest, it looks like Iowa will have another big corn crop, while Indiana and Michigan crops will likely be down a bit from last year. Josh Strine is a grad student at Purdue University's Center for Commercial Agriculture.
5: As harvest gets underway across the eastern Corn Belt, basis has broadly weakened, with declines as large as a quarter per bushel for corn and more than 40 cents for soybeans since the start of September.
3: Strine says futures prices for corn and soybeans are higher than last year for the moment, but most farmers also had higher production costs this year. Strine predicts price movement as harvest progresses.
5: Corn basis typically bottoms in mid-October, around the time harvest is half done. With harvest still early, the corn basis low may still be ahead. For soybeans, historical trends suggest many districts may already have hit their seasonal low and could begin to recover into October. However, a delayed soybean harvest may keep basis levels suppressed.
3: Soybean growers may be the real winners if Strine's predictions are right.
5: Demand appears to be supporting the soybean basis. Soybean processors in Ohio and Iowa are posting their strongest basis on record for this time of year, with bids above November futures in both states.
3: That's Farm to Fork. I'm Daryl Anderson.
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9: 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On Wednesday of last week, the third extension of the 2018 Farm Bill expired, which means some programs have been halted, and Congress will need to vote on legislation by mid-December, or more aspects of the Farm Safety Net could see big changes. I'll have the details after this. 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Yes, the 2018 Farm Bill's third one-year extension ran out on September 30th, and the most recent continuing resolution that keeps the government open through December 11th did not carry another extension. That leaves a handful of programs without the authority to operate. Most notably, the Conservation Reserve Program, which can't approve new contracts or re-enrollments until Congress acts. And this is a time when nearly 1.6 million acres were set to expire. A few smaller dairy programs, including forward pricing and the dairy indemnity program, have lapsed as well. The good news for most farmers is that last year's reconciliation law already locked in ARC, PLC, marketing loans, and the major working lands conservation programs through 2031, and crop insurance doesn't depend on the farm bill at all. Dairy margin coverage was extended as well, which is why Secretary Rollins could announce at the World Dairy Expo last week that enrollment for 2027 coverage opens today. But big changes could still hit the dairy industry if a new farm bill, or at least another extension, isn't signed by the end of this year. Back in 1938 and 1949, Congress wrote a set of farm laws with no expiration date. And every farm bill since then has simply suspended those provisions rather than repealing them. So those old laws could return as soon as January 1st, when dairy becomes the first commodity to start a new marketing year. Now, if that happens, USDA would be required to support milk prices at parity-based levels. Older estimates have said that could be near $50 per hundredweight, far above the $16 to $17 the market is paying today. Wheat would be the next crop, as the 1949 law calls for support between $10 and $18 per bushel. It's unlikely we'll see action on the farm bill before the midterms as the Senate continues to debate how to deal with changes to SNAP. I'll have more after this.
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9: 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Farmers deserve better than another season of waiting. Hopefully Congress can move quickly after the midterms. 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I'm Mike Pearson. Thanks for listening.
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2: Here's your forecast from News Talk 1250 KBRF. Cloudy with a high of 66 and a breezy south-southeast wind. 52 clear overnight for Tuesday, sunny and a high of 74. Wednesday, 67 with sunshine. And Thursday, sunny and 64. That's your weather from News Talk 1250 KBRF.
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17: Breaking news this hour from Town Hall. I'm Rex Thomason. The Supreme Court, which begins its new term today, is poised to take up what some call the most important case of the Trump presidency.
18: The justices are set to review a pivotal immigration case challenging the Trump administration's policy of mandatory detention without bond hearings for illegal immigrants during deportation proceedings. The outcome could significantly impact the president's deportation agenda, with MAGA supporters anxious as it hinges on the court's interpretation of a 1996 immigration law. The case involves a Brazilian who entered the U.S. illegally over 20 years ago.
17: Correspondent Ron Taylor says the High Court will also consider the constitutionality of requiring proof of citizenship to vote, and a high-profile Second Amendment case will also be heard during the court's current term. A potential terror plot, including the arrest of a half-dozen men, has prompted the U.S. to relocate all of its B-1 bombers from a British airbase back to the States. The death of a Russian lab worker from pneumonic plague has prompted the isolation of 200 people in Siberia, where the research facility is located. President Trump has urged backers to vote as if he were on the ballot next month, and he's campaigning as if he were on the ballot with multiple stops far and wide.
19: This week, the president will be campaigning for Republican candidates across the country. President Trump scheduled to visit the Nebraska State Fairgrounds in Grand Island, Nebraska today for a rally for Senator Pete Ricketts. On Wednesday, the president is scheduled to return to Texas to campaign again for Ken Paxton for Senate, this stop in San Antonio. The president also scheduled to return to Alabama for the SEC game Saturday night in Tuscaloosa against the Georgia Bulldogs. Laura Winters reporting.
17: And on Wall Street, the Dow futures are down 104 points, while the Nasdaq futures are off 78. More on these stories, townhall.com.
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17: Soaring gas prices have a lot of car buyers taking a look at hybrid vehicles, and that's giving Asian automakers something to smile about.
21: Hyundai's hybrid sales jumped 39% in the third quarter, while Kia surged 152%, with Toyota and Honda also reporting strong gains. The shift comes as electric vehicle sales decline, and Detroit automakers offer far fewer hybrid options than their Asian competitors. Hyundai and Kia nearly overtook Ford in U.S. sales last quarter, as Asian automakers captured more than half of the new car market. Experts say the lack of fuel-efficient models could cost Detroit automakers customers if high gas prices continue. I'm Jennifer Kuiper.
17: And as long as we're talking prices at the pump, a look at AAA's national average for gas. For regular, today's average, $4.36 a gallon. That's roughly the same as yesterday, but it is down 11 cents a gallon from 1 week ago. News and analysis, townhall.com. Texas is building new state juvenile detention facilities.
22: The move comes as more young people are referred to the juvenile justice system for gun-related crimes. Texas spending $300 million to build two new secure juvenile facilities, one near Rosharon in Brazoria County and another near Waxahachie in Ellis County. The new facilities near the Houston and Dallas metropolitan areas are intended to provide access to larger workforces while keeping more youth closer to their families. Construction on both facilities expected to be completed by early 2029. John Scott reporting.
17: There have been no arrests, and the investigation continues into a mass shooting over the weekend in central Georgia. Two people were killed, 35 others were injured. It happened during a homecoming celebration yesterday in Vienna, Georgia, a couple of hours south of Atlanta. So far, no word on a motive. More on the story.
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2: Rob Gerisline, and this is from the pages of the Outdoor News, brought to you by Onyx Fish. The American public has only one more day to comment on a proposal that could change management across nearly 59 million acres of national forest land. 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
2: Tuesday, October 6th, is the deadline to comment on the Trump administration's proposal to repeal the 2001 Roadless Area Conservation Rule. The rule generally restricts road construction and timber harvesting within inventoried roadless areas of America's national forest system. Conservation groups strongly oppose rescinding the rule. They say roadless areas protect big game habitat, cold water fisheries, drinking water sources, and recreational opportunities for America's hunters and anglers. Critics also warn that building more roads could add to a U.S. Forest Service system already facing a substantial maintenance backlog and spark more wildfires in the backcountry. Comments must be submitted by tomorrow, Tuesday, October 6th, through regulations.gov. Go to that website and search for docket number FS2025-0001. You can learn more about the issue by going to backcountryhunters.org and clicking the Take Action tab. Again, the public comment period ends tomorrow, so however you feel about the proposal to rescind the roadless rule, make your voice heard. This has been from the pages of the Outdoor News. Learn more at outdoornews.com.
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2: Good Monday morning. It's 6:12, the KBRF morning show, powered by Rood Electric, the bright choice in quality. We've got 45 right now, east wind at 12 miles an hour. Weather today, increasing clouds, afternoon high 66, a little gusty too, south-southeast wind, 5 to 10 miles an hour, picking up in the afternoon, could gust as high as the upper 20s miles an hour. Mostly clear overnight with a low of 52. For Tuesday, some sunshine, 74 in the afternoon. Looks like Tuesday, the warmest of the week. We've got sunshine through Friday. Wednesday, 67. Thursday, 64. And Friday, a high of 64. To the newsroom for your Monday morning, KBRFradio.com news.
11: 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At least one person is dead following a semi-crash west of Wadena Sunday night. State troopers say that at around 6:56, a semi was heading east on State Highway 29 and a Jeep was heading west when the vehicles collided near County Highway 75. Information about the drivers will be released Monday night. The crash is under investigation. A motorcycle rider was seriously injured Sunday evening after colliding with a deer in Purim Township. According to the Ottertail County Sheriff's Office, the rider was transported to a local hospital before being flown by LifeLink Air Ambulance to a higher-level care facility. The victim remains in critical condition. One person was hurt in a two-vehicle crash in Staples Friday morning. State troopers say that just before 8 o'clock, a pickup was heading east on U.S. Highway 10 and a sedan was attempting to pull out of a driveway when the two vehicles collided. The teenage driver of the sedan was taken to Lakewood Hospital for treatment of non-life-threatening injuries. Their passenger and the pickup driver were not hurt. Four people were rescued from a capsized boat Friday night on Eagle Lake just southwest of Frazee. When law enforcement arrived, they discovered a paddle boat with a trolling motor had flipped over. One victim was able to swim to shore, but authorities found the other three people hanging onto the boat. One victim was airlifted to a Fargo hospital with unknown injuries. Two others were taken to the hospital with what is believed to be non-life-threatening injuries. The fourth victim was not injured. A deputy sergeant, Frazee fire chief, and four citizens helped rescue the victims. The initial investigation shows the paddle boat started taking on water, then it flipped over. I'll be back with more KBRFradio.com news after this.
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11: 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Eden Prairie students will be in class today following a shooting outside the school's homecoming football game on Friday. Two people were injured in the shooting, which police described as targeted. Neither victim was a student at Eden Prairie or Minnetonka High Schools, and both suffered non-life-threatening injuries. School officials say counselors and other support staff will be available to students and staff as they return to school. The shooting remains under investigation. Governor Tim Walz issued an executive order to allow farmers, loggers, and truckers add to their loads to save trips and money on diesel fuel. Now two DFL senators on the Agriculture Committee want the governor to do more. Senate Ag Chair Eric Putnam and Ag Vice Chair Rob Kupek of Moorhead asked the governor to give farmers a break by using lower-taxed red-dyed diesel on roadways. Putnam said it could save farmers up to 32 cents a gallon. They say the governor must do more to help Minnesota farmers with skyrocketing costs. About 100 Minnesota veterans die by suicide each year. Minnesota Department of Veterans Affairs Veteran Suicide Prevention and Program Coordinator Christy Stite says the number remains concerning.
15: In Minnesota, we lose about 800 people to suicide, and of those, over 100 last year, it was 108 we lost veterans to suicide. And so with that, I mean, we have lots of efforts, just lots of good things happening in our state.
11: Stite says Minnesota has several programs focused on veteran suicide prevention. To better understand state assessment tests, the Minnesota Department of Education is creating a 28-member task force to study what's happening in our schools. MDE Assistant Commissioner Bobby Burnham.
16: Assessment systems, just like most everything in education, you know, evolve over time. And the expectations for what our students need to know and be able to do have also changed. So as a state, we really have a responsibility to keep pace with those shifting educational approaches.
11: The task force will be comprised of administrators, teachers, parents, and students, and begins work later this month. For KBRFradio.com News, I'm Derek Sidian. 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
2: Here's your forecast from News Talk 1250 KBRF. Cloudy with a high of 66 and a breezy south-southeast wind. 52 clear overnight for Tuesday, sunny and a high of 74. Wednesday, 67 with sunshine. And Thursday, sunny and 64. That's your weather from News Talk 1250 KBRF.
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2: It's 6:20, good Monday morning, 45 with an east wind at 12 miles an hour. 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
17: How about another round of foolishness about that French fry origination vegetable, potatoes?
18: You like potatoes, and I like potato, potato, potato, potato, potato.
17: Catherine Weber is among the many people, perhaps you, who just have a thing about tubers.
19: I'm not the only American interested in potatoes. They're one of the most popular vegetables in terms of consumption.
17: And as a USDA economist, she keeps up on potato production, trends, and of course, those fun spud puns and facts. As she would put it,
19: as a potato economist, it's a really interesting time to dig into the U.S. potato market.
17: I'm Rod Bain. Catherine Weber joins us as we dig into another potato celebration in this edition of Agriculture USA. We've had fun over the years celebrating what might be America's most popular vegetable. That's because there are so many ways to enjoy potatoes. As tuber aficionado and Agriculture Department research economist Catherine Weber can attest.
19: You can boil them, you can mash them, you can eat them fried, you can have potato chips, you can dehydrate them and reconstitute them and make mashed potatoes. There's so many things you can do with the potato.
17: So with that, a potato presentation you could be all eyes on. You get it? Potatoes? Eyes? All right, I admit the dad jokes are half-baked. Can we wait to respond until the tomato outlook comes out? For now, Catherine presents USDA's Potato Outlook, covering a wide range of tuber topics.
19: To assess end-of-season potato storage volumes, monthly volumes of potatoes used for processing, producer and consumer prices, marketing year trade balance, frozen potato products and cold storage, and the pace of domestic fresh potato shipment volumes throughout the season. We can also assess the upcoming 2026-27 marketing year.
17: So to start, how many potatoes were planted this season by acreage?
19: Potato acreage is forecast to decline for the third year in a row. In 2026, U.S. potato planted area is expected to drop to 873,000 acres, a 3% reduction from last season and the lowest level since 1952. Idaho is forecast to plant 300,000 acres in 2026, representing 34% of the U.S. total. Idaho alone accounts for half of this year's acreage reduction, with 15,000 fewer acres planted.
17: And when it comes to projected yield for this year's spud crop,
19: U.S. potato yields in 2026 will be near trendline, supported by generally favorable growing conditions across major producing states.
17: Now, wait a minute. Before you spud lovers panic about a potato famine, Weber adds this.
19: A trendline yield of 465 hundredweight per acre would represent a 1% increase from 2025's yield and a new record high. It would also be three times higher than the average U.S. potato yield in 1952.
17: A trend occurring in growing potatoes over the last few decades.
19: In recent decades, a gradual

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0: fresh potato exports set record high this season. 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From September 2025 through June 2026, the United States exported 1.2 billion pounds of fresh potatoes, up 21% from a year ago, and the largest volume on record. Export volume this season has surpassed the previous record high set in marketing year 2024-25.
1: So there you have it. Plenty of tater talk to last you until your next bag of chips, order of fries, baked potato bar. This has been Agriculture USA. I'm Rod Bain reporting for the U.S. Department of Agriculture in Washington, D.C.
3: And gleaning farm safety tips for harvest season.
1: In the midst of harvest season, no matter if your role is a producer driving a combine, a driver hauling grain to the local elevators, or a motorist on country roads surrounded by farmland, safety needs to be kept in mind.
4: Fall gets going. The days are getting shorter, so you're going to see these big pieces of equipment out onto the roadway later into the evening. We're getting darker earlier in the evening, so the chances that ag equipment is going to meet with the motoring public is pretty good this time of year.
1: Dan Neenan of the National Education Center for Agricultural Safety says both farm equipment drivers and motorists need safety reminders when they are on the road this time of year.
4: So left turns onto farmsteads is something that we need to talk about. Ag equipment will be making turns into farmsteads. The motoring public, you have to obey the law, and you can only pass farm equipment in passing zones. You can't pass it in no passing zones. But we see a lot of collisions that occur between the motoring public and the farming community when the tractors and the combines are turning left into farmsteads about the same time that the motoring public is trying to pass. So there needs to be that awareness out there and to share the road.
1: Meanwhile, farmers need to make safety checks of machinery and have personal protection and safety equipment available prior to the start of harvest. For the season, for each day.
4: We always want to take a look at the fire extinguishers that are in the shed and in the combine. Are they charged? Are they ready to go? The first aid kits. Do you have a farm first aid kit that's stocked and ready to go?
1: Neenan adds, if a grower's area uses 911 signs for emergency notification,
4: have a notebook in every vehicle, combine, tractor, pickup truck, minivan, that might go from farmstead to farmstead, because farmers are now renting more property than ever before, would have that 911 sign. So if you have an emergency, that you can get that 911 sign and be able to give them that 911 number right away, which is going to tell the dispatcher what fire department, what ambulance, what law enforcement agency to be able to respond.
1: And even though most cell phone customers pay a 911 fee that allows vectoring to find GPS location,
4: that takes time. And in an injury or in a cardiac event, time is muscle. So we need to shorten up that time from the time that we dial 911 till the time that we can get medical resources there to be able to help.
1: I'm Rod Bain reporting for the U.S. Department of Agriculture in Washington, D.C.
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6: Minnesota News Network, I'm Tasha Radel. To better understand state assessment tests, the Minnesota Department of Education is creating a 28-member task force to study what's happening in our schools. Assistant Commissioner Bobby Burnham.
7: Assessment systems, just like most everything in education, you know, evolve over time, and the expectations for what our students need to know and be able to do have also changed.
6: Vance Belter is scheduled to appear in Hennepin County Court today for a hearing on a temporary gag order and a request to delay his state trial. Belter has pleaded not guilty in the state case. He previously pleaded guilty in federal court for the June 2025 attacks that killed former Minnesota House Speaker Emerita Melissa Hortman and her husband Mark, and wounded State Senator John Hoffman and his wife Yvette. Eden Prairie students will be in class today following a shooting outside the school's homecoming football game on Friday. This is MNN.
8: Over the past few years, the COVID-19 pandemic has affected how we live our daily lives. 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
3: Here's your forecast from News Talk 1250 KBRF. Cloudy with a high of 66 and a breezy south-southeast wind. 52 clear overnight for Tuesday, sunny and a high of 74. Wednesday, 67 with sunshine. And Thursday, sunny and 64. That's your weather from News Talk 1250 KBRF.
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0: Good morning and welcome to Country Morning here on the Red River Farm Network for this Monday, October 5th, 2026. I'm Jamie Dickerman. Grain markets trying to recover after a tough week that saw corn lose more than 30 cents. Soybeans fall more than 40. Corn remaining under pressure following last week's bearish USDA grain stocks report. Soybeans found some support late in the week. This week, we'll put the focus back on harvest programs in USDA. The September 30th grain stocks report showed corn inventories 173 million bushels above USDA's previous forecast for the 25-26 marketing year. That helped push December corn down 30.5 cents on the week. December corn finishing on Friday, 498, down 4.5 cents on the day. November beans lost 5.75 cents Friday. We're down 40.75 cents for the week. Wheat also had a tough week. December Kansas City wheat lost nearly 27 cents. Chicago wheat dropped just over 20 cents. Minneapolis wheat was down 15.5. There's some green on the board here this morning. December corn is up about 3 cents. November beans are 11 cents higher. Kansas City and Chicago wheat are both up more than a dime. Minneapolis wheat also trading higher today. Harvest weather will be a major part of the trade this week. Heavy rain slowing the field work across parts of the Corn Belt last week, and USDA's crop progress report coming out this afternoon will give the market its first look at how much harvest was actually delayed with that. Frost advisories, freeze warnings in effect across portions of Minnesota, Wisconsin, and Michigan. The latest drought monitor shows 21% of the U.S. corn crop and 27% of the soybean crop remaining in drought areas. However, a drier forecast for the first half of October could allow harvest to accelerate. That could add seasonal pressure to the corn and soybean futures as more grain moves into the pipeline. Traders also beginning to position ahead of Friday's WASDE and crop production reports. Those numbers will put the focus back on yield, production, and ending stocks as more actual harvest results become available. Money flow, another piece of this market now. The Friday's commitment of traders report showed outside investors reducing positions across the corn, wheat, and soybeans. Managed money remains heavily net long corn, holding nearly 378,000 contracts as of September 29th. Funds also remaining net long soybeans while holding a record net long position in soybean meal. Energy markets also getting attention. Crude trading near 91 a barrel this morning after moving lower following the G7 announcement that will release 100 million barrels of crude and diesel from emergency reserves over the next 4 months. This is the Red River Farm Network.
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4: Monday, October 5th. Good morning. It is time for Livestock Markets. I'm Don Wick here on the Red River Farm Network. The cattle market seemed to run out of gas as we approached the close on Friday. October live cattle closed 45 cents lower at 218.85. The December live cattle contract down $1.70 at 221.47. Feeder cattle, bigger losses there. October down 425, 334.62. And November feeder cattle, 331.15. That's down $5.20. Ouch. October lean hogs went 37 cents higher, 77.87. The December contract, $1.20 higher at 70.12. Hog futures getting some support from the higher pork cutout values we saw at midday. The cash volume for Friday back over 100,000 head. Prices paid mostly 220 live in the north. Dressed, we were at 345 to 350. The trade finally saw some trade kick in the south as well. Boxed beef cutout values, the choice carcasses went $374.19 down $2.60, while selects gained $1.60 at $354.49. The spread between the choice and the select cuts narrowing just a bit, down to $19.70. The packers have maintained profitability since July. That's being called the longest period that we've seen profitability over the past few years. Fort Pierre Livestock, Fort Pierre, South Dakota, 5,100 head in their go last week. Compared to the previous week, steers 450 to 500 pounds were 8 to 12 higher. 5 to 550, 15 to 20 lower. 550 to 6 weights, 10 to 12 higher. 850 to 9, 10 to 15 lower. 9 to 950 pounds, steady to 4 higher. And steers 950 to 1,000 pounds, 5 to 6 lower. Those calves in at 571 for an average weight, 431 to 462.50. Yearlings 969 for an average weight, 332 to 342.50. The Fort Pierre Livestock, their next sale Friday, they're expecting a large run of yearlings and springborn calves. At Harriet Livestock, Harriet, South Dakota, over 2,300 head. Their best test was on steers, 900 to 1,050 pounds, steady to $3 lower. Yearlings 974 for an average weight, 327 to 340.75 at Harriet. Iowa Southern Minnesota hog prices unavailable due to confidentiality reasons. Pork cutout values down 81 cents. The dairy markets, cheese barrels 145 and a quarter steady. Blocks gain of 1 1/4 at 131 and a half. Butter steady. Class 3 milk futures, really a lack of follow through. November down 40 cents. At $15.56 per hundredweight Class 3 milk. I'm Don Wick. 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
4: Farm news on the Red River Farm Network on a Monday morning. Good morning. I'm Don Wick with Jamie Dickerman and Chloe Wadd. A mostly dry stretch of weather should give harvest a chance to pick up across the region this week. The National Weather Service says sunshine will dominate, highs today ranging from the 60s in the north to the 70s across the Dakotas and southern Minnesota. Areas of frost are possible early this morning across northern and central Minnesota. Temps warm further tomorrow, with some areas of South Dakota approaching the low 80s. Gusty south winds will also develop, with gusts around 20 to 30 miles per hour in portions of the region. Dry conditions are expected through much of the work week. Rain chances may return next weekend, but the confidence in timing and the amounts remain low.
8: November Brent crude prices are at $102 per barrel this morning, while West Texas Intermediate crude is at $90 a barrel. Traders are offsetting additional attacks in the Strait of Hormuz with a decision by the G7 countries to release emergency oil and diesel stocks. President Trump made that announcement Friday night at a political rally in Alabama.
9: I'm pleased to report that we have reached an agreement for Europe to release massive amounts of diesel fuel from their heavily stocked reserves, and that's starting immediately.
8: The White House has been pressured to address the high energy prices, and Trump said that is happening.
9: The price of diesel is already coming down, but you'll see it come. But you're going to see all this stuff really come down once we finish off Iran. One way, by the way, one way or the other, it's going to happen very quickly.
8: Meanwhile, Saudi Arabia unexpectedly discounted its oil prices for sale to Asia while raising them for European customers.
10: According to AAA, the national average diesel fuel price is $6.32 per gallon. That's down from last week's average of $6.45 per gallon. The price for regular gasoline is averaging $4.36 per gallon nationally. AAA says the average pump price in Minnesota is $4.20, $4.19 in South Dakota, and $4.15 per gallon in North Dakota. GasBuddy.com is quoting gas prices as low as $3.89 per gallon in Fargo.
4: A possible ban on U.S. diesel exports could provide some short-term relief at the pump, but the ethanol industry warns it could eventually push fuel prices higher. Renewable Fuel Association President and CEO Jeff Cooper says recent analysis raised concerns about the long-term impact.
11: We have looked at a lot of the analysis that's been generated in the last week or few weeks, suggesting that banning diesel exports might help in the short term with fuel prices, but longer term could have the opposite effect and could actually result in higher prices, especially on the diesel side.
4: Cooper says the challenge is that refineries produce several fuels from the same barrel of crude. He says restricting one part of the market could cause refiners to cut overall production.
11: Refiners don't just make diesel. They take a barrel of crude oil and it becomes diesel fuel, gasoline, jet fuel, and a number of other products. So refiners have been pretty clear that, hey, if we can't export diesel anymore, we're going to, you know, reduce our production. We're going to dial down our crude runs, and that means less diesel fuel, but it also means less gasoline, less jet fuel in the long term.
4: The Renewable Fuels Association says maintaining fuel production and avoiding disruptions to supply chains will be important as policymakers look for ways to bring down diesel prices.
8: Senate Agriculture Committee Chair John Bozeman will be in North Dakota today and tomorrow. Bozeman will join Senator John Hoeven at an event at Grand Farm this afternoon, and will participate in an agricultural roundtable tomorrow in Fargo. Meanwhile, Senate Majority Leader John Thune will be in southern Minnesota today. The South Dakota senator will join Republican Senate candidate Michelle Tafoya at an event with Minnesota farm leaders.
10: President Donald Trump is campaigning in another red state today with a trip to Grand Island, Nebraska. Trump's decision to import beef trimming at a discounted tariff rate has been campaign issue in Nebraska. Trump is campaigning for Nebraska Senator Pete Ricketts, who has asked the White House to change that policy and focus on a long-term solution to rebuild the U.S. cattle herd.
4: Farm leaders from the U.S., Canada, and Mexico met this past week in Calgary for the Tri-National Agricultural Accord. The meeting focused on trade, food security, and the future of the U.S.-Mexico-Canada agreement. The discussions were happening despite the U.S. deciding not to renew the trade agreement in its present form. This is the Red River Farm Network.
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13: Here's your forecast from News Talk 1250 KBRF. Cloudy with a high of 66 and a breezy south-southeast wind. 52 clear overnight for Tuesday, sunny and a high of 74. Wednesday, 67 with sunshine. And Thursday, sunny and 64. That's your weather from News Talk 1250. KBRF.
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8: Overseas trading to start this week. The value of the U.S. dollar has been on a steady move higher over the past 2 months, and this past week it reached levels not seen since May of 2025. A strong dollar typically hurts U.S. exports.
10: There appears to be little movement toward restarting the U.S.-Canada trade negotiations as tariffs remain in place on targeted sectors. U.S. Trade Representative Jamison Greer says the Trump administration is not pushing for an immediate return to negotiations.
15: President Trump is comfortable where we are on Canada. We're still getting what we need from them in terms of oil, gas, potash, all of these things. We're shipping ag back and forth across the border. So there's still a lot of trade between the two countries. We're comfortable with where we are. We gave them a deal. They left. No urgency on our side.
10: Canada has also stopped short of putting a timetable on renewed negotiations. Speaking in Vancouver, Canadian Prime Minister Mark Carney responded to President Trump's suggestion that Canada could soon surrender in the trade dispute and apologize.
16: Trump said yesterday he thinks Canada will apologize in the next 3 to 4 weeks.
17: So I'll just say this on trade. It continues to be the case that Canada stands ready to negotiate in good faith a mutually advantageous trade arrangement that respects both our country's sovereignty.
10: Carney says Canada does not plan to apply additional trade pressure on the United States ahead of the U.S. midterm elections.
4: Minnesota Governor Tim Walz is back in the state after a week-long trade mission to Denmark, Sweden, and Iceland. In a social media post, Walz said Minnesota is a global leader in many areas, including agriculture and innovation. That trade mission was designed to strengthen business relationships in the region. Minnesota Farm Bureau President Dan Glessing and Minnesota Farmers Union President Gary Wertish joined commodity group leaders on that trade trip.
8: The debate over wolf management is back in focus for Minnesota livestock producers. Cass County rancher and Minnesota Farm Bureau District 6 Director Miles Cushel says the push to return wolf management to the states has a long history.
18: President Trump announced on September 4th the Supporting Americans Ranchers executive order, which requires the Department of Interior to go ahead and delist or downlist wolves under the Endangered Species Act. And then that also tasks the Secretary with drafting legislation to delist them. The only concern we have there is we've been down this road before. The administration back in 2020 and 21 delisted the wolves.
8: That effort has moved back and forth between federal wildlife policy and the courts, keeping the question of who ultimately manages wolves unsettled.
18: But an activist judge in California went and threw them back on in 2022. So there is good news. The appeal for that case has been delayed for the last 4 years, but the Ninth Circuit Court is going to take that up for oral arguments on October 13th, so coming right up here. So that's kind of where the renewed interest on the wolf issue is coming from.
10: South Dakota Senator Mike Rounds is calling for a 90-day suspension of federal gasoline and diesel taxes to provide relief from higher fuel costs prices. Rounds sent a letter to President Trump asking the administration to consider the temporary suspension and encouraging states to consider similar action. Rounds says the current refinery bottleneck is especially difficult for farmers during harvest and for the trucking industry.
4: The Russia-Ukraine war is putting additional pressure on an already tight global fuel market. Russia says it will intensify strikes against Ukraine after Ukrainian President Zelensky said his military will increase attacks on Russian oil refineries. The escalation comes as Russian refinery disruptions and other global supply problems continue to contribute to tight diesel supplies and high fuel costs.
8: USDA can no longer approve new Conservation Reserve program contracts following the expiration of the 2018 Farm Bill. The Farm Bill expired September 30th without another extension. USDA's Farm Service Agency says September 30th was the deadline for approving new CRP contracts. County offices can continue certain work on contracts approved before the deadline. Other major programs continue because legislation passed in 2025 provided funding for crop insurance, SNAP, and other several other agricultural programs through 2031. Congress can restore new CRP enrollment by extending the Farm Bill or reauthorizing the program.
10: USDA's October WASDE and crop production reports could bring a higher soybean yield estimate when they are released Friday. StoneX projects the U.S. soybean yield at 54.1 bushels per acre, with production at 4.56 billion bushels. 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
25: Farming activity across the northern plains and upper Midwest should advance without weather-related issues this week. I'm meteorologist Drew Lerner for the Red River Farm Network. Travel conditions are also expected to be just fine across the region. We do not expect to see precipitation as a potential for the area until we get to the latter part of this week, and even then, it looks as though the precipitation will be limited to just a few areas. We have a strong cold front, though, that is advertised to show up as we get into the coming weekend, and that may trigger some precipitation for us, and we'll have to keep an eye on that particular system. I do think that some of the cold may be overdone, but there does seem to be a limited amount of moisture available in the atmosphere because of tropical activity that may be impacting the Gulf of America coast. So we do expect this week's weather to be basically good. Temperatures today will be in the 60s across eastern parts of North Dakota and northern Minnesota, but 70-degree readings will be common elsewhere, with some 80s possible in central and southeastern parts of South Dakota. As we go into the day on Tuesday, we expect everybody to be just a little bit warmer, and we'll look for 70s and lower 80s across a fair amount of the region. It will be the warmest day this week. Wednesday's highs will be mostly upper 60s and 70s, and on Thursday we'll be in the 60s with a few lower 70s. Then Friday we might start to warm up a little bit again. Now we do expect to see our nighttime low temperatures staying very mild for this time of the year. 40s and 50s are likely to occur across the area, and we're not likely to see any serious cool down take place until we do get to the weekend. Now there may be a few upper 30s that occur in the northern parts of North Dakota and northern Minnesota on Thursday morning. And it could continue on Friday, but outside of that, I really don't see much in the way of chilly air. But just so you know, this weekend's cold air mass could drop temperatures precipitously across the region, and we could see quite a chill in the air by the time we get to the end of the weekend or early next week. A close watch on that system is going to be warranted. It could generate some high wind speeds as we see that frontal system approach, and we could see the wind switch around to the north. north after it passes through, and again, breezy across the area. And again, I think there's a chance for a little bit of precipitation when that system does finally arrive. In the meantime, U.S. hard red winter wheat country will see a relatively dry bias this week also, allowing for some aggressive planting to take place, and harvesting across the Midwest should advance relatively well also in the absence of precipitation. For the Red River Farm Network, I'm meteorologist Drew Lerner.
0: 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I'm Roger McCohen. A recent Iowa case involved an agricultural retailer, a pesticide manufacturer, and an alleged breach of a 2018 settlement agreement. The trial court awarded punitive damages and attorney fees, but the Iowa Court of Appeals concluded that the plaintiff failed to establish the fraudulent intent necessary for punitive damages and vacated that portion of the judgment. The court nevertheless affirmed the attorney fee award and awarded additional fees. The lesson is that a breach of contract and punitive damages require different proof. So always make sure to focus on the precise claims of your case, remedies, and the evidence involved. This has been the Agricultural Law and Tax Report. I'm Roger McCohen.
4: Welcome to Inside Agriculture on the Red River Farm Network. This is National 4-H Week, a chance to celebrate the opportunities the program gives young people far beyond the show ring. South Dakota State 4-H Ambassador Bailey Bender says 4-H has helped her confidence, leadership skills, and given her a place to belong.
1: My number one value in 4-H is how confident I have become in myself. And that's something that 4-H has always given me a home for. There's everything that you can do or think of, there's something in 4-H that you can enter it in and talk about it passionately. One other thing that I think people get caught on in 4-H is that you have to be from a farm or you have to have livestock, which is not true at all. And 4-H is so much more than just animals. And I think that's a part or an aspect that isn't talked about a whole lot, is that there's so much more to 4-H versus animals.
4: Bender is also bringing National 4-H Week into her own school, where students are celebrating with SDSU ice cream. Well, she helps share what 4-H has to offer beyond the farm.
1: For National 4-H Week, there's so many themes going on this week. I think there's a theme every day, which I actually don't know those themes right off the top of my head. But we are serving ice cream at lunch at our school. We're serving SDSU ice cream. And I would say that this year, the 4-H ambassadors are planning a Skills Expo by 4-H, which is just like a regional 4-H camp. And it's for ages 13 through 18, and I think everybody should go.
4: As National 4-H Week continues, Bender says there's a place for everyone in 4-H, no matter their background or interests. This 4-H Week salute, sponsored by the Minnesota Corn Growers Association, Ag Country Farm Credit Services, North Dakota Corn Council, Minnesota Soybean Research and Promotion Council, and AMPI.
8: Chinese buying helping U.S. soybean export sales jumped 78% in the latest reporting week. USDA says soybean sales totaling 1.03 million metric tons for the week ending September 24th. China, the largest buyer, 589,400 tons, followed by Egypt, 111,500 tons, Algeria, 95,500 tons. Farm Futures says total soybean sales commitments for 2026-2027 marketing year have now reached 817 million bushels, nearly double year-ago levels. Outstanding soybean sales to China totaling 10.76 million metric tons as of September 24th. Corn sales moving lower, falling 36% for the week to 536,000 metric tons.
10: Domestic demand for corn and soybeans strengthened during August. USDA says producers crushed about 210 million bushels of soybeans, up from 198 million bushels a year ago. Soybean oil production totaled 2.45 billion pounds, up 4%. Corn used for alcohol production totaled 528 million bushels, also up 4% from last year. About 478 million bushels went into fuel ethanol production. Dry distillers grain production totaled 1.85 million tons, down 2%, while wet distillers grain production increased 5% to 1.28 million tons.
4: Got some higher prices to talk about this morning. Minneapolis wheat up 8¾ cents for the Dease contract. Chicago wheat 9¾ higher and up a dime for the December hard red winter wheat. 2 to 3 cent gains corn in corn overnight, and the soybean market 9 to 10 cents to the plus side. Thanks for listening. Have yourself a great Monday. 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
3: Breaking news this hour from Town Hall. I'm Rich Thomason. They've come home. All-American B-1 bombers that had been stationed at a British air base are now back in the U.S. with security concerns prompting the move.
5: The Pentagon says about a dozen bombers stationed at RAF Fairford have returned to the U.S. but remain ready for combat missions. The move follows the arrest of six suspects accused of plotting an attack on the base, with U.K. officials saying there are strong indications that Iran was involved. The suspects were later released on bail as British authorities continue investigating, while Iran denies involvement. The U.S. has also increased security at other military bases in Britain, including RAF Lakenheath, where American fighter jets are stationed. I'm Mark Mayfield.
3: President Trump is creating a new super intelligence force to be known as the SIF for short.
6: Trump posted on Truth Social the agency will work closely with public interest groups, religious organizations, and critical infrastructure providers. National Intelligence Director Jay Clayton, FTC Chairman Andrew Ferguson, Chief Technology Officer Emil Michael, and other leaders will manage the agency. I'm Tammy Trujillo.
3: It's opening day for the U.S. Supreme Court, opening day of its new term. Among other high-profile cases, justices will consider whether laws banning semi-automatic rifles violate the Second Amendment. Also, is it constitutional to require proof of citizenship to vote? Republican Senator John Kennedy not ruling out a possible White House run at some point. When pressed on whether he would seek the GOP nomination against, say, Vice President Vance.
7: Oh, I'm not going to talk about another potential candidate. I'm just not there yet. I assume J.D.'s going to run.
3: The Louisiana Republican, a guest on NBC's Meet the Press. Watching Wall Street, stocks, futures currently in the red. The Dow futures are down about a dozen points. While the NASDAQ futures are off 44, the S&P futures 3.5 points lower. More on these stories, townhall.com.
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3: A notorious stretch of Pacific Coast Highway in Malibu, the scene of another traffic death.
26: A 51-year-old chef at the high-end Japanese restaurant Nobu was killed early Saturday while sitting in his car before work. According to authorities, his vehicle was hit by a 16-year-old who appeared to be speeding in a Range Rover. The 21-mile-long stretch of winding oceanfront highway is known for being dangerous. 4 Pepperdine students were killed on PCH in 2023 after a man driving over 100 miles an hour in a BMW lost control of his car. I'm Rich Cassone.
3: The lawyer for convicted killer Krista Pike says Tennessee Governor Bill Lee should reduce her sentence to life in prison following last week's failed execution. Stephen Farrell on CNN's State of the Union says that Pike has endured what he calls a torturous execution attempt. Farrell adds that Pike remains in the hospital. She's on a ventilator and is said to be critically ill. News and analysis, townhall.com. Washington's governor is proposing a ban on cell phones in schools.
11: Governor Bob Ferguson went to Spokane's Lewis and Clark High School to make the announcement on Friday. The Phone Free Schools Act has a policy of away for the day. Students wouldn't have access to cell phones or smartwatches during class, between classes, or during lunch. Ferguson says studies show students do better in school without cell phones. School districts would decide how the phones are stored. The legislature would need to pass the bill. I'm Brad Ford.
3: President Trump pays a visit to Nebraska today with the midterm elections just a month away, slated to speak to supporters at a rally in Grand Island, where he'll appear alongside Republican Senator Pete Ricketts as he campaigns for re-election. Over the weekend, the president headlined a rally in Ohio, where he claimed that if Democrats gain power in November, the country, he says, would experience the worst inflation in U.S. history. More on these.
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15: Here's your forecast from News Talk 1250 KBRF. Cloudy with a high of 66 and a breezy south-southeast wind. 52 clear overnight for Tuesday, sunny and a high of 74. Wednesday, 67 with sunshine. And Thursday, sunny and 64. That's your weather from News Talk 1250 KBRF.
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15: 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Lakes Country Roofing yesterday for Sunday, got 68 for the high, overnight low down to 43. 6:15 this morning, John in Pelican Rapids with 42 and a high of 69 for Sunday. 6:30, Roger in Henning with 45 and a high of 63 yesterday. 6:30, Russell here in Fergus Falls with 43 and Temi Lake area. Michelle with 43 and a high of 66 for Sunday. A little warmer on this date last year, October 5th, had a high of 72 last year, low of 43. Air quality index rated good today, and the allergy forecast rated low to medium. 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
16: 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At least one person is dead following a semi-crash west of Wadena Sunday night. State troopers say that at around 6:56, a semi was heading east on State Highway 29 and a Jeep was heading west when the vehicles collided near County Highway 75. Information about the drivers will be released Monday night. The crash is under investigation. A motorcycle rider was seriously injured Sunday evening after colliding with a deer in Purim Township. According to the Otter Tail County Sheriff's Office, the rider was transported to a local hospital before being flown by LifeLink Air Ambulance to a higher-level care facility. The victim remains in critical condition. One person was hurt in a two-vehicle crash in Staples Friday morning. State troopers say that just before 8 o'clock, a pickup was heading east on U.S. Highway 10 and a sedan was attempting to pull out of a driveway when the two vehicles collided. The teenage driver of the sedan was taken to Lakewood Hospital for treatment of non-life-threatening injuries. Their passenger and the pickup driver were not hurt.
17: Four people were rescued from a capsized boat Friday night on Eagle Lake, just southwest of Frazee. When law enforcement arrived, they discovered a paddle boat with a trolling motor had flipped over. One victim was able to swim to shore, but authorities found the other three people hanging onto the boat. One victim was airlifted to a Fargo hospital with unknown injuries. Two others were taken to the hospital with what is believed to be non-life-threatening injuries. The fourth victim was not injured. A deputy sergeant, Frazee fire chief, and four citizens helped rescue the victims. The initial investigation shows the paddle boat started taking on water, then it flipped over. I'll be back with more KBRFradio.com news after this.
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17: KBRFradio.com news continues. Eden Prairie students will be in class today following a shooting outside the school's homecoming football game on Friday. Two people were injured in the shooting, which police described as targeted. Neither victim was a student at Eden Prairie or Minnetonka High Schools, and both suffered non-life-threatening injuries. School officials say counselors and other support staff will be available to students and staff as they return to school. The shooting remains under investigation. Governor Tim Walz issued an executive order to allow farmers, loggers, and truckers add to their loads to save trips and money on diesel fuel. Now two DFL senators on the Agriculture Committee want the governor to do more. Senate Ag Chair Eric Putnam and Ag Vice Chair Rob Kupek of Moorhead asked the governor to give farmers a break by using lower-taxed red-dyed diesel on roadways. Putnam said it could save farmers up to 32 cents a gallon. They say the governor must do more to help Minnesota farmers with skyrocketing costs. About 100 Minnesota veterans die by suicide each year. Minnesota Department of Veterans Affairs Veteran Suicide Prevention and Program Coordinator Christy Stite says the number remains concerning.
21: In Minnesota, we lose about 800 people to suicide, and of those, over 100 last year, it was 108 we lost veterans to suicide. And so with that, I mean, we have lots of efforts, there's lots of good things happening in our state.
17: Stite says Minnesota has several programs focused on veteran suicide prevention. To better understand state assessment tests, the Minnesota Department of Education is creating a 28-member task force to study what's happening in our schools. MDE Assistant Commissioner Bobby Burnham.
22: Assessment systems, just like most everything in education, you know, evolve over time, and the expectations for what our students need to know and be able to do have also changed. So as a state, we really have a responsibility to keep pace with those shifting educational approaches.
17: The task force will be comprised of administrators, teachers, parents, and students, and begins work later this month. For KBRFradio.com news, I'm Derek Sidian. 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
15: Here's your forecast from News Talk 1250 KBRF. Cloudy with a high of 66 and a breezy south-southeast wind. 52 clear overnight for Tuesday, sunny and a high of 74. Wednesday, 67 with sunshine. And Thursday, sunny and 64. That's your weather from News Talk 1250 KBRF.
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0: Minnesota News Network, I'm Tasha Radel. Around 100 Minnesota veterans die by suicide each year. Minnesota Department of Veterans Affairs Veteran Suicide Prevention and Program Coordinator Christy Stite says the numbers remain concerning.
21: In Minnesota, we lose about 800 people to suicide, and of those, over 100 last year, it was 108 we lost veterans to suicide. And so with that, I mean, we have lots of efforts. There's lots of good things happening in our state.
0: Metro Transit is increasing its safety presence following a fatal shooting aboard a Green Line train Saturday night. Police say an adult passenger was shot on the eastbound train traveling from Minneapolis towards St. Paul. The suspect reportedly left the train shortly after the shooting. No arrests have been made. Four Minnesota-made products have been named finalists in the Coolest Thing Made in Minnesota competition. This is MNN.
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3: SRN News, I'm Rich Thomason in Washington. The Supreme Court, which begins its new term today, is poised to take up what some call the most important case of the Trump presidency. The justices will review a challenge to the Trump administration's policy of mandatory detention without bond hearings for illegal immigrants during deportation proceedings. A potential terror plot, including the arrest of six men, has prompted the U.S. to relocate all of its B-1 bombers from a British airbase back to the States. The death of a Russian lab worker from pneumonic plague has prompted the isolation of 200 people in Siberia. That's where the research facility is located. President Trump has urged backers to vote as if he were on the ballot next month, and he's campaigning as if he were on the ballot with multiple stops across various states. On Wall Street, the Dow futures 102 points lower. More details, srnnews.com.
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15: It's 7:20. Good Monday morning. 45 right now with an east wind at 9 miles an hour. Up to 66 today and partly sunny. Don't see any rain in the forecast the entire week. And more sunshine toward the end of the week. But the warmest day looks like tomorrow. It'll be back up to 74. And we've got mid to upper 60s all the way through Friday with this sunshine. We've got sports coming up for you this morning. And more news headlines. The brother of convicted sex offender Jeffrey Epstein is renewing his claim that Epstein did not die by suicide in a New York jail cell in 2019. According to recent reporting, Mark Epstein says new forensic research set to be presented later this year raises questions about the official findings in the case. The upcoming presentation is expected to come from Michael Freeman, a professor of forensic medicine who reviewed autopsy records and other materials. Freeman has not publicly disclosed his conclusions, but says his analysis examines evidence supporting both suicide and homicide scenarios. The official ruling remains unchanged. New York's medical examiner determined that Jeffrey Epstein died by suicide in August 2019, and a Department of Justice Inspector General review later found no evidence that Epstein was murdered. The renewed debate follows the release earlier this year of an alleged suicide note. Mark Epstein has called the note a forgery and says he does not believe his brother would have written it. Several handwriting experts consulted by news organizations said the note appears consistent with Epstein's handwriting. President Trump has officially ended his legal fight over the $5 million judgment awarded to writer E. Jean Carroll in a 2023 civil case involving sexual abuse and defamation claims. A filing with the Second Circuit Court of Appeals shows Trump agreed to dismiss his remaining appeal and withdraw efforts to block payment. The case is civil, not criminal. A federal jury found Trump liable for sexual abuse and defamation and awarded Carroll $5 million. Court records show Carroll has already received the money. The payout totaled about $5.8 million with interest after the U.S. Supreme Court declined to hear Trump's appeal, and lower courts rejected additional efforts to stop the payment. The legal battle is not completely over. Trump is still asking the Supreme Court to overturn a separate $83 million defamation judgment awarded to Carroll in a second case. No final decision has been made in that matter. Carroll said she plans to use the money to support causes that Trump opposes, including civil rights organizations and women's rights. A remark from Social Security Commissioner Frank Bisogno is renewing concerns among retirees about the future of Social Security. During an interview, he was asked whether raising the full retirement age was being considered, and he responded that, quote, everything's being considered. The comment quickly drew attention because millions

0: increasing pressure on lawmakers to address the program's finances. CBS Sports and Tony Romo have mutually agreed to split, the network announced on Friday. Romo had been on leave since July following his arrest in Wisconsin for operating a vehicle while intoxicated. He pleaded no contest to the charges on September 1st. After the plea, Romo revealed that back surgeries ending his Dallas Cowboys career left him dependent on pain medication, which led to a, quote, over-reliance on alcohol. CBS stated that thanked Romo for his contributions over the past 9 years. Romo says he plans to take a break and focus on his health and family. Former All-Pro J.J. Watt, who has been filling in alongside Jim Nance and Tracy Wolfson, will remain in the role for the rest of the season. The Trump administration has created at least 13 campaign-style advertisements as part of a taxpayer-funded media campaign promoting President Trump and his policies. New reports show the ads include themes ranging from the military and immigration to a White House UFC event and a three-minute spot titled God Made Trump. According to CNN, the ads are labeled paid for by the U.S. government and have been funded through a multi-million dollar advertising effort. Some have already aired on major television networks, while others have not yet been released. One of the most talked about ads, God Made Trump, presents the president in heroic and religious terms and was previously shown at the Republican midterm convention in Dallas. Other ads feature positive news clips about Trump, military imagery, fireworks, and appearances by First Lady Melania Trump. CNN reports that President Trump personally helped guide the project and select imagery used in the ads. The exact total remains unclear, although multiple reports cite an allocation of roughly $20 million for the broader advertising effort. Cornell University's president has promised a serious look at fraternities and sororities following outcry over a student's rape allegations. Michael Kotlikoff made the pledge after a civil lawsuit alleged a student was drugged and raped by Kai Pi fraternity members in 2021. Kotlikoff said, quote, "We must do better." New York has appointed a special prosecutor to investigate. President Trump used part of a campaign speech in Texas to highlight his ability to navigate ramps and stairs. Speaking at a rally at the Peterbilt Motors manufacturing facility in Denton, Trump compared himself to former President Biden.
1: "Someday I'm going to trip. I'll be walking down. Don't forget, when Biden left the stage, he spoke very shortly, like 2 minutes, 1 minute, as quickly as possible. Could never find the stairs. I don't have that problem. You know these things, you know how many stairs they have? Look, I can go ramp, I can go stair, I can go another stair in the back, I have a stair here. You could never find a stair."
0: Comments came as he campaigned for Republican candidates ahead of the midterm elections and generated reactions online because they followed years of scrutiny over the age and health of both Biden and Trump. Trump, who is 80, has frequently pointed to his own physical and cognitive fitness while criticizing political rivals. The share of Americans hosting friends or family at home, at least monthly, has collapsed from 42% in 1975 to just 12% 50 years later in 2026, according to new polling analyzed by writer Derek Thompson on Substack. Thompson revisits data from Robert Putnam's landmark book, Bowling Alone, which predicted this decline a quarter century ago. New surveys show double-digit drops across nearly every form of in

0: in-person socializing, from card games to bar nights. Thompson argues this isn't a shift toward restaurants, but a broad retreat from face-to-face interaction entirely. Contributing factors include busy, dual-income households, intensive parenting, shrinking friendship circles, and the growing comfort of staying home with streaming and digital entertainment. Thompson writes, quote, "We've built a world in which being alone has never been easier, more comfortable, or more fun." And death row inmate Krista Pike remains critically ill on a ventilator following her failed execution last Wednesday. Her lawyer, Stephen Farrell, told CNN her prognosis is still unknown, with doctors working to clear two doses of phenobarbital from her body. Tennessee Department of Correction Commissioner Frank Strada said he will resign over the incident. It's 7:30, and we've got sports for your Monday morning. It's brought to you by Smith and Sem Limited.
1: 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The Vikings kicked their way to victory yesterday over the Dolphins.
2: Snap spot. Reichard, the kick is up, and it's a high five for Will Reichard. He's 5 of 5 on field goals for the second time of his career.
1: Paul Allen yesterday on the Vikings audio network. Vikings beat the Dolphins 15-10. How about kicker Will Reichard? He supplied all the points. Offense may have sputtered, but he still had a job to do.
3: That's important no matter how the offense is playing, to just go out there and trust my preparation. The guys, Depot and Johnny, do a great job. Our field goal block team does a great job of protecting me and to make it easy for me.
1: The Gopher football team beat Michigan on Saturday. They claimed the little brown jug. The Wild also won on Saturday, winning their home opener by beating Boston 4-1. The Wild are 2-0 on the young season. Kevin Falmas, MNN Sports.
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1: Week 4 NFL action saw the Chiefs edge the Raiders 30-27 in a matchup of 3-0 teams. Running back Kenneth Walker, 177 yards rushing and two touchdowns for KC. Coach Andy Reid.
2: Offensively, it was great to see Walker have another big day. A crucial time, the big long run that he had, but he was productive the whole day.
1: The Chiefs, one of only three teams that are 4-0 now. The Vikings and the 49ers are the others. Vikings got by the winless Dolphins, and the 49ers beat the Broncos. Some other top games, the Panthers outscored the Lions in the Sunday night matchup. The Patriots upset the Bills, handing Buffalo its first loss. And the Rams rallied in the fourth quarter to beat the Eagles in Philly. Baseball playoffs, the Brewers walked off the Padres 4-3 on a two-run ninth-inning single by Jackson Churio. Milwaukee goes up 2-0 in that best-of-five division series. While the Braves beat the Dodgers 3-2, that series now tied at 1. I'm Matt McCoy.
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6: 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Starting our Monday with 45 and an east wind at 9 miles an hour, we'll get up to 66 today with some sunshine. In fact, sunshine for the remainder of the week. Don't see any mention of rain. Be some clouds mixed in there. A look at our forecast right after your Monday morning KBRFradio.com news.
7: For KBRFradio.com news, I'm News Director Derek Sidian. At least one person is dead following a semi-crash west of Wadena Sunday night. State troopers say that at around 6:56, a semi was heading east on State Highway 29 and a Jeep was heading west when the vehicles collided near County Highway 75. Information about the drivers will be released Monday night. The crash is under investigation. A motorcycle rider was seriously injured Sunday evening after colliding with a deer in Purim Township. According to the Otter Tail County Sheriff's Office, the rider was transported to a local hospital before being flown by LifeLink Air Ambulance to a higher-level care facility. The victim remains in critical condition. One person was hurt in a two-vehicle crash in Staples Friday morning. State troopers say that just before 8 o'clock, a pickup was heading east on U.S. Highway 10 and a sedan was attempting to pull out of a driveway when the two vehicles collided. The teenage driver of the sedan was taken to Lakewood Hospital for treatment of non-life-threatening injuries. Their passenger and the pickup driver were not hurt. Four people were rescued from a capsized boat Friday night on Eagle Lake just southwest of Frazee. When law enforcement arrived, they discovered a paddle boat with a trolling motor had flipped over. One victim was able to swim to shore, but authorities found the other three people hanging onto the boat. One victim was airlifted to a Fargo hospital with unknown injuries. Two others were taken to the hospital with what is believed to be non-life-threatening injuries. The fourth victim was not injured. A deputy sergeant, Frazee fire chief, and four citizens helped rescue the victims. The initial investigation shows the paddle boat started taking on water, then it flipped over. I'll be back with more KBRFradio.com news after this.
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7: 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Eden Prairie students will be in class today following a shooting outside the school's homecoming football game on Friday. Two people were injured in the shooting, which police described as targeted. Neither victim was a student at Eden Prairie or Minnetonka High Schools, and both suffered non-life-threatening injuries. School officials say counselors and other support staff will be available to students and staff as they return to school. The shooting remains under investigation. Governor Tim Walz issued an executive order to allow farmers, loggers, and truckers add to their loads to save trips and money on diesel fuel. Now two DFL senators on the Agriculture Committee want the governor to do more. Senate Ag Chair Eric Putnam and Ag Vice Chair Rob Kupek of Moorhead asked the governor to give farmers a break by using lower-taxed red-dyed diesel on roadways. Putnam said it could save farmers up to 32 cents a gallon. They say the governor must do more to help Minnesota farmers with skyrocketing costs. About 100 Minnesota veterans die by suicide each year. Minnesota Department of Veterans Affairs Veteran Suicide Prevention and Program Coordinator Christy Stite says the number remains concerning.
11: In Minnesota, we lose about 800 people to suicide, and of those, over 100 last year, it was 108 we lost veterans to suicide. And so with that, I mean, we have lots of efforts, just lots of good things happening in our state.
7: Stite says Minnesota has several programs focused on veteran suicide prevention. To better understand state assessment tests, the Minnesota Department of Education is creating a 28-member task force to study what's happening in our schools. MDE Assistant Commissioner Bobby Burnham.
12: Assessment systems, just like most everything in education, you know, evolve over time, and the expectations for what our students need to know and be able to do have also changed. So as a state, we really have a responsibility to keep pace with those shifting educational approaches.
7: The task force will be comprised of administrators, teachers, parents, and students, and begins work later this month. For KBRFradio.com news, I'm Derek Sidian. 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
6: Here's your forecast from News Talk 1250 KBRF. Cloudy with a high of 66 and a breezy south-southeast wind. 52 clear overnight for Tuesday, sunny and a high of 74. Wednesday, 67 with sunshine. And Thursday, sunny and 64. That's your weather from News Talk 1250 KBRF.
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15: With the Wall Street Business Report, I'm Bill Alexander. The U.S. economy added just 29,000 jobs last month, and the unemployment rate ticked up to 4.2%. It was slower than expected growth for a labor market that had shown greater than expected strength The group of seven countries agreed to release 100 million barrels of diesel and crude oil from emergency reserves. The U.S. led a pressure campaign on the European Union to draw down emergency diesel inventories, with the Trump administration warning that failure to act could lead to a U.S. ban on diesel exports. Several states are pushing to suspend or eliminate their gas taxes to help drivers suffering from high prices at the pump. There's also been a push to suspend the 18 cent per gallon federal gas tax. Mattel shares rose 23% following a report that the toy maker had attracted takeover interest from brand licensing company Authentic Brands Group that could value the toy maker at $6 billion or more. For the Wall Street Business Report, I'm Bill Alexander in Washington.
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19: With SRN News, I'm Rich Thomason in Washington. They've come home. All American B-1 bombers, which were at a British airbase, are now back in the U.S. Security concerns prompted the move.
20: The Pentagon says about a dozen bombers stationed at RAF Fairford have returned to the U.S. but remain ready for combat missions. The move follows the arrest of six suspects accused of plotting an attack on the base, with UK officials saying there are strong indications that Iran was involved. The suspects were later released on bail as British authorities continue investigating, while Iran denies involvement. The U.S. has also increased security at other military bases in Britain, including RAF Lakenheath, where American fighter jets are stationed. I'm Mark Mayfield.
19: President Trump is creating a new super intelligence force. It's to be known as the SIF for short.
21: Trump posted on Truth Social the agency will work closely with public interest groups, religious organizations, and critical infrastructure providers. National Intelligence Director Jay Clayton, FTC Chairman Andrew Ferguson, Chief Technology Officer Emil Michael, and other leaders will manage the agency. I'm Tammy Trujillo.
19: This is opening day for the U.S. Supreme Court, opening day of its new term. Among other high-profile cases, justices will consider whether laws banning semi-automatic rifles violate the Second Amendment. Also, is it constitutional to require proof of citizenship in order to vote? Republican Senator John Kennedy is not ruling out a possible run for the White House at some point. When pressed on whether he would seek the GOP nomination against, say, Vice President Vance.
22: Oh, I'm not going to talk about another potential candidate. I'm just not there yet. I assume J.D.'s going to run.
19: A Louisiana Republican, a guest on NBC's Meet the Press. On Wall Street this hour, the Dow is up 22 points. The Nasdaq, 11 points in the red. This is SRN News.
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30: Rob Gerisline, and this is from the pages of the Outdoor News, brought to you by Onyx Fish. The American public has only one more day to comment on a proposal that could change management across nearly 59 million acres of national forest land. After the break, we'll explain the federal roadless debate and how you can chime in.
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30: Tuesday, October 6th, is the deadline to comment on the Trump administration's proposal to repeal the 2001 Roadless Area Conservation Rule. The rule generally restricts road construction and timber harvesting within inventoried roadless areas of America's national forest system. Conservation groups strongly oppose rescinding the rule. They say roadless areas protect big game habitat, cold water fisheries, drinking water sources, and recreational opportunities for America's hunters and anglers. Critics also warn that building more roads could add to a U.S. Forest Service system already facing a substantial maintenance backlog and spark more wildfires in the backcountry. Comments must be submitted by tomorrow, Tuesday, October 6th, through regulations.gov. 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You can learn more about the issue by going to backcountryhunters.org and clicking the Take Action tab. Again, the public comment period ends tomorrow, so however you feel about the proposal to rescind the roadless rule, make your voice heard. This has been from the pages of the Outdoor News. 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
4: 7:53, good Monday morning. Coming up on 8 o'clock. And be a little breezy today. It's 45 right now. East wind at 9 miles an hour. South-southeast wind up to 20 miles an hour. Gusting a little higher than that. 52 tonight. And more sunshine for Tuesday with a high of 74. 67 on Wednesday and 64 for Thursday, Friday. No mention of rain until at least the end of the weekend. We'll see how we do. But again, 45 in Fergus Falls. A Broadway musical honoring the late Dolly Parton has revealed its five lead cast members personally selected by Dolly before her passing. Katie Rose Clark returns as adult Dolly, reprising her Nashville production role. Carrie St. Louis plays a young Dolly chasing her Nashville dreams. And 11-year-old Nora Nunes plays her as a child. John Bellman plays Parton's husband Carl Dean, and Gabriel Ebert portrays country star Porter Wagner. The show features classics like Jolene, 9 to 5, and new songs that Parton wrote specifically for Broadway. Producers are partnering with New York City Public Schools to offer 30,000 free student tickets during the first year. The musical about Parton's life and career will have preview performances in December at St. James Theater, with opening night set for January 19th, 2027. Verity, based on Colleen Hoover's novel, opened at number one in North American theaters with $32 million. It's directed by Michael Showalter and stars Dakota Johnson and Anne Hathaway. Resident Evil landed in second place with $12 million. Brad Pitt's Heart of the Beast, close behind at $11 million. Prime Time followed with just over $8 million. Meanwhile, Warner Brothers closed its final weekend as a standalone studio on a sour note. Tom Cruise's Digger, directed by Alejandro, grossed just $8 million domestically, $12 million internationally. That's across 74 markets. A painful result for a film with a budget of $125 million. And two men in Charlotte, North Carolina, were stopped by police after riding a makeshift couch vehicle down South Tryon Street. Police shared the story in a social media post revealing the unusual ride consisted of a small couch balanced across two electric scooters. Officers say they stopped two gentlemen and used the moment to promote road safety. The post drew humorous reactions on social media. One Instagram user wrote, "This is American ingenuity." Police urged the public to consider whether unconventional vehicles could distract other drivers before taking them on public roads. More sports to take us to 8 o'clock. 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
5: Week 4 NFL action saw the Chiefs edge the Raiders 30-27 in a matchup of 3-0 teams. Running back Kenneth Walker, 177 yards rushing and two touchdowns for KC. Coach Andy Reid.
6: Offensively, it was great to see Walker have another big day. A crucial time, the big long run that he had, but he was productive the whole day.
5: The Chiefs, one of only three teams that are 4-0 now. The Vikings and the 49ers are the others. Vikings got by the winless Dolphins, and the 49ers beat the Broncos. Some other top games, the Panthers outscored the Lions in the Sunday night matchup. The Patriots upset the Bills, handing Buffalo its first loss. And the Rams rallied in the fourth quarter to beat the Eagles in Philly. Baseball playoffs, the Brewers walked off the Padres 4-3 on a two-run ninth-inning single by Jackson Churio. Milwaukee goes up 2-0 in that best-of-five division series. While the Braves beat the Dodgers 3-2, that series now tied at 1. I'm Matt McCoy.
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7: For MNN Sports, I'm Kevin Falmas. The Vikings kicked their way to victory yesterday over the Dolphins.
8: Snap spot. Reichard, the kick is up, and it's a high five for Will Reichard. He's 5 of 5 on field goals for the second time of his career.
7: Paul Allen yesterday on the Vikings audio network. Vikings beat the Dolphins 15-10. How about kicker Will Reichard? He supplied all the points. Offense may have sputtered, but he still had a job to do.
9: That's important no matter how the offense is playing, to just go out there and trust my preparation. The guys, Depot and Johnny, do a great job. Our field goal block team does a great job of protecting me and they make it easy for me.
7: The Gopher football team beat Michigan on Saturday. They claimed the little brown jug. The Wild also won on Saturday, winning their home opener by beating Boston 4-1. The Wild are 2-0 on the young season. Kevin Falmas, MNN Sports.
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4: Here's your forecast from News Talk 1250 KBRF. Cloudy with a high of 66 and a breezy south-southeast wind. 52 clear overnight for Tuesday, sunny and a high of 74. Wednesday, 67 with sunshine. And Thursday, sunny and 64. That's your weather from News Talk 1250 KBRF.
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18: Breaking news this hour from Town Hall. I'm Rich Thomason. A suspected terror plot has prompted the U.S. to fly all of its B-1 bombers back home from an air base in the U.K.
20: The Pentagon says about a dozen bombers stationed at RAF Fairford have returned to the U.S. but remain ready for combat missions. The move follows the arrest of six suspects accused of plotting an attack on the base, with UK officials saying there are strong indications Iran was involved. The suspects were later released on bail as British authorities continue investigating while Iran denies involvement.
18: Correspondent Richard Boyd. Investigators believe the Fly Dubai co-pilot accused of stabbing his captain and trying to seize control of an Israel-bound plane acted alone. A Southern California realtor taken into custody at LAX is charged with working for China.
21: FBI agents say 34-year-old Wan Ying Zhang of Irvine was arrested as she tried to board a flight to Shanghai, China. She's being charged with acting as an unregistered agent for the Chinese government. Prosecutors say Zhang, who goes by the name Heather, followed orders from Chinese officials to spy on an official believed to be the U.S. resident son of the Taiwanese president. She allegedly sent photos, videos, and license plate numbers to Chinese handlers. Zhang is expected to make her initial appearance at a U.S. district court in Los Angeles today. I'm Bree Tennis.
18: Forecasters are keeping a close eye on the southwestern Gulf.
21: That's where a low-pressure system now has a 50% chance of tropical development. The National Hurricane Center in Miami says a depression could form over the next few days as it tracks northeast toward Florida. The next named system on the list is Isaias. I'm Tammy Trujillo.
18: The Coast Guard search for a medical transport plane that disappeared off the New England coast is being suspended. On Wall Street, Dow futures down 75 points, and NASDAQ futures are off 80. More on these stories, townhall.com.
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18: Soaring gas prices have a lot of car buyers taking another look at hybrid vehicles, and that's giving Asian automakers something to smile about.
1: Hyundai's hybrid sales jumped 39% in the third quarter, while Kia surged 152%, with Toyota and Honda also reporting strong gains. The shift comes as electric vehicle sales decline, and Detroit automakers offer far fewer hybrid options than their Asian competitors. Hyundai and Kia nearly overtook Ford in U.S. sales last quarter, as Asian automakers captured more than half of the new car market. Experts say the lack of fuel-efficient models could cost Detroit automakers customers if high gas prices continue. I'm Jennifer Kuiper.
18: And speaking about pump prices, AAA's current national average for gas, for regular, today's average, $4.36 a gallon. That is just about the same as yesterday, but it's down 11 cents a gallon from 1 week ago. News and analysis, townhall.com. New CDC-led study concludes most flu sufferers stop isolating when they're probably still contagious.
2: The study says most people with the flu end their isolation 4 days after symptoms begin, when they still are at their most viral. Researchers stress the importance of post-isolation precautions like hand washing, improving indoor air quality, and cleaning high-touch surfaces. CDC guidelines say people can end isolation when their symptoms have been improving for 24 hours without fever-reducing medication. I'm Lisa Carton.
18: No word of any arrests yet, and the investigation continues into a mass shooting over the weekend in central Georgia. Two people were killed, 35 others were injured in the attack. It happened during a homecoming celebration in Vienna, Georgia. It's a couple of hours south of Atlanta. So far, there's been no word on a motive for the deadly attack. More on these stories, townhall.com.
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4: Here's your forecast from News Talk 1250 KBRF. Cloudy with a high of 66 and a breezy south-southeast wind. 52 clear overnight for Tuesday, sunny and a high of 74. Wednesday, 67 with sunshine and Thursday, sunny and 64. That's your weather from News Talk 1250, KBRF.
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4: And at 8:07, a good Monday morning to you. 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Yesterday for Sunday, we got up to 68 for the high with an overnight low down to 43. And checking with our listeners around the region, their temperatures this morning, 615, John in Pelican Rapids with 42 after a high of 69 yesterday. 630, Roger in Henning with 45. And a high of 63 for Sunday. Russell in Fergus Falls with 43. And Michelle in the Tenby Lake area had a high of 66 for Sunday and a 43 to get the morning started. Compared to last year, October 5th, we had a high of 72 and a low of 43. 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
5: For KBRFradio.com news, I'm News Director Derek Sidian. At least one person is dead following a semi-crash west of Wadena Sunday night. State troopers say that at around 6:56, a semi was heading east on State Highway 29 and a Jeep was heading west when the vehicles collided near County Highway 75. Information about the drivers will be released Monday night. The crash is under investigation. A motorcycle rider was seriously injured Sunday evening after colliding with a deer in Purim Township. According to the Otter Tail County Sheriff's Office, the rider was transported to a local hospital before being flown by LifeLink Air Ambulance to a higher-level care facility. The victim remains in critical condition. One person was hurt in a two-vehicle crash in Staples Friday morning. State troopers say that just before 8 o'clock, a pickup was heading east on U.S. Highway 10 and a sedan was attempting to pull out of a driveway when the two vehicles collided. The teenage driver of the sedan was taken to Lakewood Hospital for treatment of non-life-threatening injuries. Their passenger and the pickup driver were not hurt. Four people were rescued from a capsized boat Friday night on Eagle Lake just southwest of Frazee. When law enforcement arrived, they discovered a paddle boat with a trolling motor had flipped over. One victim was able to swim to shore, but authorities found the other three people hanging onto the boat. One victim was airlifted to a Fargo hospital with unknown injuries. Two others were taken to the hospital with what is believed to be non-life-threatening injuries. The fourth victim was not injured. A deputy sergeant, Frazee fire chief, and four citizens helped rescue the victims. The initial investigation shows the paddle boat started taking on water, then it flipped over. I'll be back with more KBRFradio.com news after this.
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5: 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Eden Prairie students will be in class today following a shooting outside the school's homecoming football game on Friday. Two people were injured in the shooting, which police described as targeted. Neither victim was a student at Eden Prairie or Minnetonka High Schools, and both suffered non-life-threatening injuries. School officials say counselors and other support staff will be available to students and staff as they return to school. The shooting remains under investigation. Governor Tim Walz issued an executive order to allow farmers, loggers, and truckers add to their loads to save trips and money on diesel fuel. Now two DFL senators on the Agriculture Committee want the governor to do more. Senate Ag Chair Eric Putnam and Ag Vice Chair Rob Kupek of Moorhead asked the governor to give farmers a break by using lower-taxed red-dyed diesel on roadways. Putnam said it could save farmers up to 32 cents a gallon. They say the governor must do more to help Minnesota farmers with skyrocketing costs. About 100 Minnesota veterans die by suicide each year. Minnesota Department of Veterans Affairs Veteran Suicide Prevention and Program Coordinator Christy Stite says the number remains concerning.
7: In Minnesota, we lose about 800 people to suicide. And of those, over 100 last year, it was 108 we lost veterans to suicide. And so with that, I mean, we have lots of efforts, just lots of good things happening in our state.
1: Stites says Minnesota has several programs focused on veteran suicide prevention. To better understand state assessment tests, the Minnesota Department of Education is creating a 28-member task force to study what's happening in our schools. MDE Assistant Commissioner Bobby Burnham.
8: Assessment systems, just like most everything in education, you know, evolve over time. And the expectations for what our students need to know and be able to do have also changed. So as a state, we really have a responsibility to keep pace with those shifting educational approaches.
1: The task force will be comprised of administrators, teachers, parents, and students, and begins work later this month. For KBRFradio.com News, I'm Derek Sidian. 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
4: Here's your forecast from News Talk 1250 KBRF. Cloudy with a high of 66 and a breezy south-southeast wind. 52 clear overnight for Tuesday, sunny and a high of 74. Wednesday, 67 with sunshine. And Thursday, sunny and 64. That's your weather from News Talk 1250 KBRF.
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9: Minnesota News Network, I'm Tasha Radel. To better understand state assessment tests, the Minnesota Department of Education is creating a 28-member task force to study what's happening in our schools. Assistant Commissioner Bobby Burnham.
8: Assessment systems, just like most everything in education, you know, evolve over time. And the expectations for what our students need to know and be able to do have also changed.
9: Vance Belter is scheduled to appear in Hennepin County Court today for a hearing on a temporary gag order and a request to delay his state trial. Belter has pleaded not guilty in the state case. He previously pleaded guilty in federal court for the June 2025 attacks that killed former Minnesota House Speaker Emerita Melissa Hortman and her husband Mark, and wounded State Senator John Hoffman and his wife Yvette. Eden Prairie students will be in class today following a shooting outside the school's homecoming football game on Friday. 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
18: With SRN News, I'm Rich Thomason in Washington. They've come home. All American B-1 bombers, which were at a British airbase, are now back in the U.S. Security concerns prompted the move.
20: The Pentagon says about a dozen bombers stationed at RAF Fairford have returned to the U.S. but remain ready for combat missions. The move follows the arrest of six suspects accused of plotting an attack on the base, with UK officials saying there are strong indications that Iran was involved. These suspects were later released on bail as British authorities continue investigating, while Iran denies involvement. The U.S. has also increased security at other military bases in Britain, including RAF Lakenheath, where American fighter jets are stationed. I'm Mark Mayfield.
18: President Trump is creating a new super intelligence force. It's to be known as the SIF for short.
30: Trump posted on Truth Social the agency will work closely with public interest groups, religious organizations, and critical infrastructure providers. National Intelligence Director Jay Clayton, FTC Chairman Andrew Ferguson, Chief Technology Officer Emil Michael, and other leaders will manage the agency. I'm Tammy Trujillo.
18: This is opening day for the U.S. Supreme Court, opening day of its new term. Among other high-profile cases, justices will consider whether laws banning semi-automatic rifles violate the Second Amendment. Also, is it constitutional to require proof of citizenship in order to vote? Republican Senator John Kennedy is not ruling out a possible run for the White House at some point. When pressed on whether he would seek the GOP nomination against, say, Vice President Vance.
0: Oh, I'm not going to talk about another potential candidate. I'm just not there yet. I assume J.D.'s going to run.
18: A Louisiana Republican, a guest on NBC's Meet the Press. On Wall Street this hour, the Dow is up 22 points. The NASDAQ, 11 points in the red. This is SRN News.
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11: 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One simple device helps reduce the danger significantly, a rollover protective structure. 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Partway through harvest, it looks like Iowa will have another big corn crop, while Indiana and Michigan crops will likely be down a bit from last year. Josh Strine is a grad student at Purdue University's Center for Commercial Agriculture.
13: As harvest gets underway across the eastern Corn Belt, basis has broadly weakened, with declines as large as a quarter per bushel for corn and more than 40 cents for soybeans since the start of September.
11: Strine says futures prices for corn and soybeans are higher than last year for the moment, but most farmers also had higher production costs this year. Strine predicts price movement as harvest progresses.
13: Corn basis typically bottoms in mid-October, around the time harvest is half done. With harvest still early, the corn basis low may still be ahead. For soybeans, historical trends suggest many districts may already have hit their seasonal low and could begin to recover into October. However, a delayed soybean harvest may keep basis levels suppressed.
11: Soybean growers may be the real winners if Strine's predictions are right.
13: Demand appears to be supporting the soybean basis. Soybean processors in Ohio and Iowa are posting their strongest basis on record for this time of year, with bids above November futures in both states.
11: That's Farm to Fork. I'm Darrell Anderson.
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16: 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I'm Cam Marston, host of What's Working. I'll have more after this message. 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
3: I'm Rob Gerisline, and this is from the pages of the Outdoor News, brought to you by Onyx Fish. The American public has only one more day to comment on a proposal that could change management across nearly 59 million acres of national forest land. After the break, we'll explain the federal roadless debate and how you can chime in.
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3: Tuesday, October 6th, is the deadline to comment on the Trump administration's proposal to repeal the 2001 Roadless Area Conservation Rule. The rule generally restricts road construction and timber harvesting within inventoried roadless areas of America's national forest system. Conservation groups strongly oppose rescinding the rule. They say roadless areas protect big game habitat, cold water fisheries, drinking water sources, and recreational opportunities for America's hunters and anglers. Critics also warn that building more roads could add to a U.S. Forest Service system already facing a substantial maintenance backlog and spark

0: 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Minnesota law also requires that docks and lifts remain out of the water for at least 21 days before they can be placed into another body of water. Find out more at mndnr.gov/AIS.
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3: For MNN Sports, I'm Kevin Falmas. The Vikings kicked their way to victory yesterday over the Dolphins.
4: Snap spot. Reichard, the kick is up, and it's a high five for Will Reichard. He's 5 of 5 on field goals for the second time of his career.
3: Paul Allen yesterday on the Vikings Audio Network. Vikings beat the Dolphins 15-10. How about kicker Will Reichard? He supplied all the points. Offense may have sputtered, but he still had a job to do.
5: That's important no matter how the offense is playing, to just go out there and trust my preparation. The guys, Depot and Johnny, do a great job. Our field goal block team does a great job of protecting me and making it easy for me.
3: The Gopher football team beat Michigan on Saturday. They claimed the little brown jug. The Wild also won on Saturday, winning their home opener by beating Boston 4-1. The Wild are 2-0 on the young season. Kevin Falmas, MNN Sports.
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12: Week 4 NFL action saw the Chiefs edge the Raiders 30-27 in a matchup of 3-0 teams. Running back Kenneth Walker, 177 yards rushing and 2 touchdowns for KC. Coach Andy Reid.
13: Offensively, it was great to see Walker have another big day. A crucial time, the big long run that he had, but he was productive the whole day.
12: The Chiefs, one of only 3 teams that are 4-0 now. The Vikings and the 49ers are the others. Vikings got by the winless Dolphins, and the 49ers beat the Broncos. Some other top games, the Panthers outscored the Lions in the Sunday night matchup. The Patriots upset the Bills, handing Buffalo its first loss. And the Rams rallied in the fourth quarter to beat the Eagles in Philly. Baseball playoffs, the Brewers walked off the Padres 4-3 on a 2-run ninth inning single by Jackson Churio. Milwaukee goes up 2-0 in that best-of-5 division series. While the Braves beat the Dodgers 3-2, that series now tied at 1. I'm Matt McCoy.
14: Here's your forecast from News Talk 1250 KBRF. Cloudy with a high of 66 and a breezy south-southeast wind. 52 clear overnight for Tuesday, sunny and a high of 74. Wednesday, 67 with sunshine. And Thursday, sunny and 64. That's your weather from News Talk 1250 KBRF.
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0: work, December corn futures have modestly higher early Monday after falling sharply in the previous week. Support is coming from the strong wheat and soy markets and ideas of falling corn yields ahead of Friday's October WASDE report. In Brazil, the conservative candidate is gaining ground, and that has boosted the Brazilian real, negatively impacting farmer profitability there. That has rallied the soy complex and given boost to corn as well. There has been more talk that China could step up and buy U.S. corn as part of their pledge to buy $17 billion of non-soy U.S. ag products, but that has not happened yet. The soy complex is off to a very strong start, led by soybean oil and soybeans. December bean oil has jumped for the second consecutive day and risen above all key moving averages early Monday. The rally in bean oil comes despite the fall in crude oil related to steady traffic in the Strait of Hormuz and the decision by G7 nations to release 100 million gallons of oil and fuel products over the next 4 months. It appears that the conflict between Russia and Ukraine shows no sign of abating, with more attacks over the weekend. U.S. wheat market is rising in spite of the fact that we are overpriced relative to the world. Let's take a look at markets. December Minneapolis wheat up 11 and a quarter, 709 and a quarter. March Chicago up 13 and three quarters. December KC up 15 and a quarter. December corn up 4 cents, 501 and a half. May corn up 4 3/4. November soy up 15 cents, 1293 and a quarter. 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
3: Here's your forecast from News Talk 1250 KBRF. Cloudy with a high of 66 and a breezy south-southeast wind. 52 clear overnight for Tuesday, sunny and a high of 74. Wednesday, 67 with sunshine. And Thursday, sunny and 64. That's your weather from News Talk 1250, KBRF.
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5: This is the Sugar Beet Report, bringing you the latest information from NDSU throughout the sugar beet growing season. This is the last sugar beet report of the 2026 growing season. We'll go over the ups and downs of the beet season, including drought and cercospora leaf spot impact, with Eric Branch, NDSU and University of Minnesota Extension sugar beet specialist. Eric, how would you characterize the sugar beet growing season in the valley this year?
6: You know, I think in some ways, Bruce, we had a mixed bag, but overall okay. Some areas were hit too hard by the drought, of course, where we saw some reduced yields from that. Other areas had a decent amount of rain, and the beets turned out nice. Beets as a crop, they have a deep root system, can suck up moisture from deep underground, so that provides a little resiliency in kind of those marginal areas. In terms of diseases that were affected by the moisture, we saw fewer root diseases overall, fewer foliar leaf diseases, so that, of course, is a good thing. And we're hoping for some dry weather as we approach stockpile harvest now in October.
5: How do the drought conditions affect the sugar beet crop?
6: Yeah, you know, in my tenure here, this has been unprecedented and really a tough situation for a lot of growers across the region. For sugar beet growers in particular, the moisture definitely reduced yield, reduced tons. We do see the beets somewhat compensate. We'll have a higher percentage of sugar, less water, more sugar within the beet. But that can only go so far. And of course, when we get these rains later in the season, in some ways too little too late, right? And those beets take in water and of course sugar content goes down. But I will say that any rain at this point, it will pay it forward by the next spring. So not entirely bad at all.
5: So with the dry conditions, does that mean cercospora leaf spot is dead?
6: Well, is cercospora leaf spot dead? I wish it was. Cercospora leaf spot can infect and cause yield losses and disease epidemics in a field, even without any rain at all. And we see that with dew formation and the high humidity that we did have, pockets, areas of plenty of high humidity. My region encompasses the southern Minnesota region as well, not just North Dakota. Between the humidity and moisture there, growers did have a very challenging year with Cercospora leaf spot again. Not quite like 2025, but growers use all the tools in their toolbox for disease control, and we're hoping to do more in the future. That's what the Research Extension Program is all about.
5: Let's talk about the postseason. How is that looking?
6: Yeah, so postseason, you know, it's the number one thing that growers can do is to put good, high-quality beets into the piles, and then the storage will be good. So I'm thinking about the two T's, Bruce, when it comes to storage, tear and temperature. Temperature is important. If the beets are too warm, then they won't freeze soon enough, and then that beet will still be alive and respire and burn through sugar stores, sugar sucrose reserves, and contribute to more heat. It's a big feedback loop. And tear soil. So tear soil is a soil that's attached to the beet. And of course, beyond that financial incentive to have as little of it as possible, maybe from the processing perspective, right, that soil is going to have bacteria and fungi that also contribute to storage rots and losses during the winter as well.
5: Eric, any final thoughts?
6: I will leave you all with the date of January 12th, which will be the sugar beet research and reporting session in the Fargo Dome here in Fargo. And NDSU Extension, University of Minnesota Extension, will be sharing research updates from all of the sugar beet research done in the past season. So it's a great chance to learn and to network and to see what's coming down the pipeline. And I do want to thank all of the listeners for this season. And I also want to thank the funders that made this podcast possible, the Sugar Beet Research and Education Board.
5: Thanks, Eric. Our guest has been Eric Branch, NDSU and University of Minnesota Extension Sugar Beet Specialist. This has been the Sugar Beet Report, bringing you the latest information from NDSU throughout the sugar beet growing season.
7: Lots of people plant flowers in their yard and around their home. That's somewhat the case here, although in this town, the entire community comes together to help make it happen. The story of that unique garden is this edition of The American Countryside.
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7: In 1927, Wessington Springs Seminary established the Shakespeare Garden after their English professor, Mrs. Shea, visited the real thing in England. In 1932, they built a cottage to resemble the Anne Hathaway Cottage, the home of Shakespeare's wife. When the folks here in South Dakota decided to build this English home, they had very few plans with which to work.
11: They've used a picture postcard that Mrs. Shea had, so it was probably some amateur building, but it turned out pretty well, and they lived here all of the rest of their lives.
7: Susan Arnott says, after the Sheas passed, college presidents lived in the home. This cottage strongly resembles the Hathaway home in England. They even hired a gentleman named Cecil White to make the roof a perfect replica.
11: He was an English-trained master thatcher, but he came over a period of a few years and worked on thatching this cottage, and he did a beautiful job.
7: When the college closed in the 1960s, the community rallied to save the home and the gardens. Volunteers like Susan continue to care for it today.
11: We plant every year. Townspeople come, alumni from the school come back. We always have a blessing of the garden before we start to plant.
7: While many of the flowers are annuals, some of the bulbs likely date to Mrs. Shea's original planting, including one particular flower you'll find blooming each August.
11: Surprise lilies, which many people know as naked ladies. She was this wonderful Christian woman, and she didn't probably like that name, so she called them resurrection lilies, and that's what we call them.
7: The garden with the Anne Hathaway English cottage set among it is open throughout the year. And you could call to get a tour of the small home that dates to the 1930s, a legacy of the Shays, and a treasure in this small town. Traveling the countryside in Wessington Springs, South Dakota, I'm Andrew McCray.
1: First,
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12: 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They're just a work in progress. But next, it's plug in. 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It takes a church. It takes families. It takes neighbors. 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And then the big one, I think, besides that, is grow in your own character and your own boundaries. 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
18: 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Some people think they found an alternative. We tell you about that on the Old Farmer's Almanac Radio Report. With more practical tips and useful advice, this is the Old Farmer's Almanac Radio Report for Monday, October 5th, the 278th day of the year. Actress Kate Winslet has a birthday, McDonald's founder Ray Kroc was born on this day, and Harry Truman gave the first televised address from the White House on this night in 1947. There are several ways to dry herbs. Air drying in a well-ventilated room, oven drying on low heat, and microwaving are among the tried and true techniques. Some folks online also claim there's another way, lay them flat in the fridge. Though not clearly backed by academic study, these sources say that leaving herbs uncovered or wrapped in paper towels in a frost-free fridge make them crisp while retaining flavor and fragrance. Is it worth a small experiment? If it works for you, the biggest challenge could be finding space in your crowded refrigerator. That's the Old Farmer's Almanac Radio Report. 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
24: John Lennon said, "Life happens to you while you're making other plans." Good morning. I'm Jerry Peterson, a member of the Northwest Minnesota Council of the ELCA.
25: Welcome to Morning Watch. I am Mary Peterson. This morning's broadcast is in memory of Glenn Melby given by Jean and Laureen Larson.
24: We open this morning with these words from the Apostle Paul in his letter to the people at Philippi, Philippians 4, verses 4 to 14.
25: Even though I, too, have reason for confidence in the flesh, if anyone has reason to be confident in the flesh, I have more. Circumcised on the eighth day, a member of the people of Israel, of the tribe of Benjamin, a Hebrew, born of Hebrews, as to the law, a Pharisee, as to zeal, a persecutor of the church, as to righteousness under the law, blameless. Yet whatever gains I had, these I have come to regard as loss because of Christ. More than that, I regard everything as loss because of the surpassing value of knowing Christ Jesus my Lord. For his sake, I have suffered the loss of all things, and I regard them as rubbish, in order that I may gain Christ and be found in him, not having a righteousness of my own that comes from the law, but one that comes through faith in Christ, the righteousness from God based on faith. I want to know Christ and the power of his resurrection and the sharing of his sufferings by becoming like him in his death. If somehow I may attain the resurrection from the dead, not that I have already obtained this or have already reached the goal, but I press on to lay hold of that for which Christ has laid hold of me. Brothers and sisters, I do not consider that I have laid hold of it, but one thing I have laid hold of, forgetting what lies behind and straining forward to what lies ahead, I press on toward the goal, toward the prize of the heavenly call of God in Christ Jesus.
24: Mark Twain said, "There are the two most important days in your life are the day you were born and the day you found out why." We know for a fact that we have no control over when or where we were born. However, it is definitely important that we were born, right? Otherwise, what would we be? We might be a fleeting thought or a blob of gas or even a stalk of corn. Those items don't even get close to what we are as humans.
25: We were born. We are living, breathing creatures, and that is important not only to us, but to all who love and cherish us. It is also important to remember that we were born into a wealthy nation with all the privileges and responsibilities that go along with it. Furthermore, we must remember that others were born into regions where life is just a struggle to survive.
24: Some people wander through life never finding out the why they were born. Others latch on to the wrong idea of why they were born. Power, wealth, prestige, and respect from others can become the focus of one's goal in life. Some can say, "Well, I was born to be wealthy," or "I was born to be a leader." And they may think they have figured it out, the why they were born, and they may or may not be right. Others can struggle with their whole lives trying to figure out why they were born. Still others can ignore the why they were born and simply struggle to live. To help us gain some perspective on the why of life, let's look at the adopted parable of the pencil, written by an unknown author.
25: The pencil maker took the pencil aside. Just before putting it into the box, he told the pencil, "There are five things you need to know before I send you out into the world. Always remember them and never forget them, and you will become the best pencil you can be. 1, you will be able to do many great things, but only if you allow yourself to be held in someone's hand. 2, you will experience a painful sharpening from time to time, but you'll need it to become a better pencil. 3, with your eraser, you will be able to correct any mistakes you make. 4, the most important part of you will always be what's inside. And 5, on every surface you are used, you must leave your mark. No matter what the condition, you must continue to write. The pencil understood and promised to remember and went into the box with purpose in its heart.
24: Now that we have that parable in mind, let's see how it and our lesson from Philippians can help us remind us of the why we were born. We also need to know that the world we live in is going to try its very best to get in the way of us figuring out the real why, because it will propose many false whys.
25: From the parable, we start with 1. We will be able to do great things, but only if you allow yourself to be held in someone's hand.
24: We know people who have done great things and were or are not Christian. Howard Hughes might be an example. The world will point out such people and tell us that we can do great things without having a relationship with God. If we say that God is in control, how can we explain the so-called successes of non-believers?
25: Well, let's look at the Apostle Paul and the accomplishments of his life before he came to know Jesus. His list includes his righteous upbringing in the Jewish community, coming from the elite tribe of Benjamin, and his upholding of the law as a Pharisee. To any Jew of his time, Paul's credentials would have been impressive. To a Christian of his day, Paul would have been considered an enemy, and he was. That is, before his conversion.
24: But we see what God did with Paul. After his conversion, Paul expanded the church like no other missionary. His letters, which make up the majority of the New Testament, have affirmed the faith of many thousands and have caused them to do great things as they held on to God's hand. Martin Luther, John Kennedy, Lou Gehrig, who, by the way, was a Lutheran, are just some examples.
25: Yes, God is in charge, and he gives the people of his choosing talent and creative abilities to do his will. While we are stuck with a snapshot in a single moment, God knows the full-length feature over the expanse of eternity. Therefore, all we can do is grab a hold of God's hand and hang on. Paul understood. He gave all credit to God for what he has done in his life. For Paul, life was all about God's grace and not the deeds he did.
24: On a personal note, all the success I've had in my life as a person, as a pharmacist, and as a minister, I give to God. His hand has steadily guided me on my earthly journey, even though at times I was an unwilling partner, many times wanting to do things my way.
25: 2 from the parable. You will experience painful sharpening from time to time, but you'll need it to become a better pencil.
24: We have all had times of trial. No one is exempt. Some of those trials have come as a result of our own doing, and we've gotten too close to the fire, and we've gotten burnt.
25: Other trials have come on their own, such as the onset of a disease, loss of a loved one, an accident, or whatever calamity is known to man. When we have been in the midst of one of those trials, we might have even blamed God for causing them or asked the question, why me? I have basically been a good person.
24: But after the trial was over, we come to know that experience indeed made us a better person. There are many examples of a person hitting rock bottom due to addiction and climbing out of the grave that they have put themselves in and going on to lead a productive life and even leading others out of their sin, self-made graves.
25: 3 from the parable, you will be able to correct the mistakes you might make.
24: Well, unfortunately, we are not equipped with a pen, with an eraser like a pencil. We're going to make mistakes, sometimes huge ones, that will change the course of our lives. Let's turn back to the Apostle Paul when he was persecuting the church. He took part in at least one murder of an innocent person that we know of. Let's hear what he has to say this time from the Bible Paraphrase, The Message.
25: Compared to the high privilege of knowing Christ Jesus as my master firsthand, everything I once thought I had going for me is insignificant. Rubbish. I've dumped it all in the trash so I can embrace Christ and be embraced by him.
24: Paul had to have severe guilt pains about all the terrible things he did when he was persecuting the church. But I'm certain that he confessed those sins to God and wrote this letter to the people of Philippi. He knew that God had regarded Paul's life or sins as trash. We not be able to correct our mistakes by taking an eraser and making them go away. But we can and we must confess them. When we have been forgiven and or when we forgive others, we can move on to build a bridge that will carry us over the crater of hurt.
25: A number four from the parable, the most important part of you will always be what's inside.
24: Instead of asking what's important, we need to ask who is the most important one in my life. The answer, of course, is God. He is the one that gives the first and should be first and foremost in our lives. Well, yes, family and friends and career are important, but we need to remember who created us. He is the one who gives us the things that we cherish, family, friends, and talents and skills, so that we can have a productive life. Let's go back to the Apostle Paul, again reading from The Message.
25: I gave up all that inferior stuff so I could know Christ personally. Experience his resurrection power, be a partner in his suffering, and go all the way with him to the death itself. If there was a way to get in on the resurrection from the dead, I wanted to do that.
24: God is what needs to be inside us. If we accept Christ as our Lord and Savior, we constantly be striving to do more and more like him. When we have Christ inside of us, we will not be trying to make ourselves look better to others. We will be letting Christ transform us into the person he desires us to be.
25: Number five from the pencil parable. On every surface you are used on, you must leave your mark. No matter what condition you are in, you must continue on.
24: Sounds like a tough order, and make no mistake, it is. No one said it was going to be easy. The world would tell you to relax. You have it made. You're a good person. You've done basically good things, and that's good enough. And we could easily fall into that trap. We might even be able to say that we've done much for the kingdom of God and his church here on earth. We've done our part. Now it's time for others to do their part. We're tired. We're out of ideas, and we're painfully wore out. Let's listen again to Paul from The Message.
25: I am well on my way reaching out for Christ, who has so wondrously reached out for me. Friends, don't get me wrong. By no means do I count myself an expert in all of this, but I've got my eyes on the goal where God is beckoning us onward to Jesus. I am off and running, and I'm not turning back.
24: Paul realized his mission was not over, even though at that time he was imprisoned. There was still work to be done. Our work is not done. We need to continue to leave the mark of Christ wherever we can. At no point in our lives can we stop being involved in Christ's work here on earth. We may find ourselves in conditions that take us to places we'd rather avoid. Paul is in prison because he refused to bow to Caesar as God. We may not find ourselves in that situation. But we need to remember who is most important in our lives. Our daily struggle is to count on our abilities and strength. Or do we turn to God? C.S. Lewis said it well.
25: Relying on God has to start all over every day, as if nothing has yet been done.
24: Going back to the quote I started with from Mark Twain, the two most important days of your life are the day you were born and the day you find out why. We have been born. So when we move on to the second most important day in life is the day we discover the why we were born. Have you made that discovery?
25: This is Mary and Jerry Peterson, members of Augustana here in Fergus Falls. reminding you that we live out our faith day by day.
0: Sunday, Whitehall sources said the decision was communicated from the American to the British military and did not dispute it was in response to last weekend's incident when UK police were alerted to three suspicious vehicles near the base, leading to the arrest of six men. The US used RAF effort to fly B-1 and B-52 bombing raids on Iran, which the British government said at the time were defensive. The Iranian military in July named the base when it issued a warning against the UK, but Tehran has denied involvement in last weekend's incident.
5: The BBC's Tom Bateman. Following the death of a lab worker in Siberia, she died of pneumonic plague. Roughly 200 people in Russia now in quarantine for medical observation. A Republican U.S. senator who's known for his quick wit and snappy one-liners is not ruling out a presidential run at some point.
6: My plans right now are to run for re-election. But as I've said before, if I don't think I can be effective in the Senate anymore, I would consider it.
5: Senator John Kennedy of Louisiana on NBC's Meet the Press. Several high-profile cases up for review as the Supreme Court begins its new term today. Among other things, justices are considering whether laws banning semi-automatic rifles violate the Second Amendment. Former Speaker of the House Dennis Hastert is dead at the age of 84, natural causes. He died over the weekend, according to the Kendall County, Illinois Coroner's Office. On Wall Street this morning, the Dow is down about 275 points, while the Nasdaq trading 117 points higher. More on these stories, townhall.com.
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5: Conservatives insist that President Trump was correct and the media is doing an about-face. Has to do with the Strait of Hormuz.
9: They argue that media outlets initially portrayed Iran as gaining control over the Strait of Hormuz during the ongoing war, criticizing President Trump's strategy, but recent reports show oil exports from the Persian Gulf have rebounded to pre-war levels, while Iran's exports have plummeted to zero due to U.S. blockades. This shift validates the commander-in-chief's approach, crippling Iran's economy and leverage, prompting a quiet media reversal without direct credit to the president. Ron Taylor reporting.
5: President Trump heads to Nebraska today with the midterm elections just a month away, slated to speak to supporters at a rally in Grand Island, where he'll appear alongside Republican Senator Pete Ricketts as he campaigns for re-election. Over the weekend, the president headlined a rally in Ohio. He claimed that if Democrats win in November, the country will experience severe inflation. Townhall.com. Southern California's persistent heat wave continues to shatter records.
10: Temperatures hit a record high of 101 degrees in Burbank on Sunday, replacing a previous high of 100 degrees in 1964. In Orange County, Anaheim saw a record of 101 degrees, replacing a 98-degree high from 2020. Los Angeles, Orange, and Riverside counties all saw records broken on Saturday, with record high temperatures recorded in Newport Beach, Santa Ana, Anaheim, Idlewild, and the Burbank Airport. John Scott reporting.
5: The attorney for convicted killer Krista Pike says Tennessee's Governor Bill Lee should reduce her sentence to life in prison following last week's failed execution. Stephen Farrell on CNN's State of the Union says Pike has endured what he calls a torturous execution attempt. Farrell adds that Pike remains in the hospital on a ventilator and is critically ill. More on these stories.
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27: 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The Vikings kicked their way to victory yesterday over the Dolphins.
28: Snap spot. Reichard, the kick is up, and it's a high five for Will Reichard. He's 5 of 5 on field goals for the second time of his career.
27: Paul Allen yesterday on the Vikings audio network. Vikings beat the Dolphins 15-10. How about kicker Will Reichard? He supplied all the points. Offense may have sputtered, but he still had a job to do.
29: That's important no matter how the offense is playing, to just go out there and trust my preparation. The guys, Depot and Johnny, do a great job. 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
27: The Gopher football team beat Michigan on Saturday. They claimed the little brown jug. The Wild also won on Saturday, winning their home opener by beating Boston 4-1. The Wild are 2-0 on the young season. Kevin Falmas, MNN Sports.
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1: 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Now, here's Mary Dolan and Dave Bishop.
0: You said to boop the camera over just a bit.
2: All right.
0: One of those mornings, Mary.
2: It is. Mondays are just like that, aren't they?
0: Mondays are always difficult.
2: Yeah, I know. I know. Especially, it was a pretty nice weekend, too. I'm a quitter at the lake.
0: Docks out?
2: Yeah, docks out.
0: My dock's still in.
2: We had my kids and grandkids came out after church and said, let's do it. Let's, you know, team effort. I said, I'll make lunch if everybody comes. So it was great. I mean, you know, when you've got two big boys and my son-in-law, I mean, like three big, strong guys to help. And then, of course, my daughter, and she's about as strong as the rest of them. So between all of us and somebody running the winch, it just went good. So that winch just takes care of a lot of stuff, doesn't it?
0: Yeah, I put wheels on the front of our dock and then kind of rope those in so they don't move and then hook it up to the Jeep and pull it out.
2: I know, that winch is just amazing. Really, ours comes out pretty easy. Everything's on wheels.
0: Yep.
2: The only thing that's hard is the lift for the, and it's not really a lift, it's basically a canopy, right? That's the heavy piece, and to go up the rocks. But you just need a few people to guide it, and then, you know, with the winch on the four-wheeler, it just takes it out pretty nicely. So it was great to have all that extra strength over the weekend, and as much as I hate to see it come out, it's always a bit of a relief when it's all stacked where it should be and it's done for the season. And now we can just stay till the weather doesn't allow us to, and we know we've got all that stuff done. So while it's a sad day, it was a very nice day to do it because our side was super calm and, was a good day to do that. And I see the forecast for next week. The highs are going to be in the, like, low to mid-50s next week. So, So anyway, so you might want to use this week to get that stuff out because, here's the upside. You don't have to get wet past your ankles when you go in the water.
0: Yeah.
2: And the water, I got to say, is not terrible yet.
0: No.
2: Especially when it's so shallow like you and I have at our respective lakes. But anyway, so got that done, and, you know, I refer to those people who take their stuff out as quitters, and now I'm a quitter. So,
0: yeah.
2: And there's people all around me who still have their docks in, who I'm completely jealous of now. In fact, I was going to call one of my neighbors yesterday and say, can I come and sit on your dock? Because I just love to sit out on the dock and read. So,
0: well, where we put our dock, I mean, you can still walk up there and sit on it and look at it over the lake.
2: I could still sit on it. I would look ridiculous, but
0: no, you'd look fine.
2: But I still could do it, and my neighbors would understand because they see me do stuff like that. But it was so nice yesterday afternoon, except for those darn bees. Boy, they can take a nice day and absolutely ruin it.
0: Oh yeah.
2: And they were like a swarm around us as we were pulling all the stuff out. I don't know if we've got a hive somewhere close. I don't know. But, man, were they terrible. But as soon as everybody was gone, I put a chair out on the right next to the lake.
0: And the bees left.
2: And they didn't bother me at all.
0: Yeah.
2: So I don't know if it's just the activity or...
0: Must have been.
2: I don't know. But anyway, they were terrible yesterday. So I did see a lot of people out on the bike trails yesterday.
0: Oh, yeah.
2: And the fall colors, I would say, you know, we have to be nearing peak.
0: Yeah. Well, I mean, we're starting to lose leaves.
2: Right. And so if you're looking to get out there and look at the fall colors, I'd suggest doing it because we never know where we're going to get those, you know, 30-mile-an-hour winds that take all the colors down.
0: Yeah.
2: So, yeah, make a trip and... you don't really even have to drive very far. You can drive down West Lincoln Avenue and look at
0: quite honestly,
2: So, but I can highly recommend going north and especially east out to you know, toward Maplewood. Going out that direction on 108 is absolutely beautiful. So,
0: I bet you Glendalough, the bike trails there.
2: I bet Glendalough is great too. We biked in Glendalough about maybe a week and a half ago, and it was just barely starting.
0: Mm-hmm.
2: So yeah, probably by now I'm sure it's absolutely beautiful out there. So get out and enjoy some of that. And if you're a Vikes fan, got another W yesterday.
0: Still no touchdowns, all with the leg of the kicker.
2: Yeah, I know. Isn't that something?
0: Mm-hmm.
2: Yeah. So, but an ugly win is still a win, right?
0: Yeah.
2: Okay. So we'll take the W, I guess.
0: Packers had a super ugly win as well.
2: Did they?
0: Yeah.
2: Okay. Well, ugly win, better than an ugly loss, I suppose. Anyway. All right. In the news over the weekend. And coming up, maybe after the break, we'll talk about this. But we're going to talk about fundraising. Now, you and I disagree on this,
0: mm-hmm.
2: and that's why it'll be fun for you and I to talk about. I'm going to tell you about a couple of fundraising things that have happened to me. In the past week. You call it efficiency. I call it just plain lazy and a way for these companies to just absolutely rip off these local organizations who are trying to make money. So anyway, we're going to talk about fundraising. After the break. So, yeah, you put up your dukes and get ready, okay?
0: I also have another topic
2: that we
0: can talk about after the break as well. It's a lot of these schools, I know there's one up in Fargo, and I think Marshall or Wilmer. Marshall or Wilmer have this in place where if you are eighth grade or below, you cannot go to the football games without your parents.
2: I did see that. Yeah, that's another great thing for us to talk
0: about. We could talk about that after the break.
2: Okay, that sounds great. All right. Let's see. A couple of things in the news today. Death row inmate Krista Pike remains critically ill on a ventilator following her failed execution last Wednesday. I find it so ironic that they were putting her to death and now they're fighting to save her life.
0: Yeah.
2: Interesting.
0: Just take her off the ventilator and let it finish.
2: Well, maybe. I don't know. That feels, you know, I mean, she's under a doctor's care and first do no harm.
0: Well,
2: so
0: have the doctor,
2: what do you do with that?
0: Have the doctor go down the hall, somebody grab a pillow and snuff her.
2: Well, oh my goodness.
0: She's on death row.
2: True. But so then... So then why do you haul her to the emergency room?
0: Everybody's asking that question.
2: I just don't get that. So now she's on a vent and they're trying to save her life. Anyway, her lawyer said that her prognosis is still unknown with doctors working to clear two doses of phenobarbital from her body. Tennessee Department of Correction Commissioner Frank Strada said he will resign after the incident. Now, this has happened before in that very same prison. So
0: yeah, but
2: clearly
0: if I remember,
2: they don't have something right.
0: If I remember right, the guy couldn't find a vein.
2: Oh, is that?
0: That was the first one.
2: Okay.
0: He couldn't find a vein, and so he's like, you know, I can't
2: do... On this
0: do...
2: one, Krista Pike.
0: No, on the first one. That was the first botched one. Okay. So it wasn't like a totally botched one, because they never really went through with it, because they couldn't find a vein.
2: Oh, okay. Well, I know they were having trouble finding a vein on her, too. And she, that evidently... she had said that that was the one. She wasn't afraid to die. She was just afraid of the method being long and painful and difficult to endure, which, of course, is exactly what happened, all except the death part.
0: Yeah.
2: Anyway, we'll see how that goes. A federal appeals court has paused Minnesota's law banning AI-generated nude images, siding with Elon Musk's ex-AI company. The injunction halts enforcement while they appeal, and their appeal continues. The company argues the law violates the First Amendment.
0: That's just gross.
2: Yeah. Signed by Governor Tim Walz in May, the law carries penalties up to $500,000 for creating non-consensual AI sexualized images.
0: I'm all for that bill.
2: Yeah. Well, I guess we'll see where that goes. Boy, AI.
0: That's just creepy.
2: It is creepy, for sure. Let's see what else we have for you. Amy Klobuchar was at a campaign rally over the weekend. It was a Somali campaign rally. Someone handed her a flag, an American flag, on a stick, and the flag was upside down. And then she went on to kiss the Somali flag.
0: Wow.
2: Yeah. So that's Amy Klobuchar. So think twice about how she's going to take care of Minnesota. Anyway, I found that just really awful. So you can do your digging on that story. There's plenty of video out there. So anyway, I think a terrible thing. I mean, you might as well just spit on the American flag. I mean, really, honestly. And she's running in this country.
0: Yep.
2: Wow. Okay. Let's see what else is out there. A dangerous multi-day heat wave. We're going to get some of that this week. Some of that heat wave, but it's not going to be devastating.
0: It's not going to feel like a heat wave.
2: Well, it's going to feel actually really good. We're going to get into the 70s. Could even be 80 degrees by the weekend. Anyway, it is really baking nearly all of California, placing 37 million people under heat alerts. Temperatures are soaring 20 degrees above normal. 8 California cities broke daily records on Saturday, including Santa Ana, who hit 107. I think that's pretty, should I say unprecedented? I hate that word. That's not typical for this time of
0: year. Non-typical.
2: There we go, better. Meanwhile, flood watches stretch from Louisiana to Florida with 2 to 6 inches of rain forecast along the Gulf Coast. They've had some tough weather, too. And let's see, Iran officials have warned the Strait of Hormuz will remain closed until 7 conditions, including sanctions relief and a full ceasefire, are met. Meanwhile, Yemen's Houthis claimed a ballistic missile and drone strike on Saudi's Riyadh refinery, retaliating for Saudi airstrikes on Yemen. And Trump, meanwhile, warned Iran it faces an easy or a hard way resolution. Now, I feel like we've been hearing that
0: for about 6 months.
2: A very long time. I think we need to just take care of something here. But it seems we just keep waiting for things to happen.
0: Yep.
2: Yeah. And I just feel like with the midterms coming up, it's really making it hard. And, you know, people don't have very long memories. I think that is part of the problem here.
0: They have very long memories in the Middle East, but in the U.S. we don't.
2: Long, it depends on what you're trying to recall. Now, if you are trying to recall gas prices under the Biden administration, nobody's doing that.
0: No.
2: Take a look back. See what the gas prices were under the Biden administration. Honestly. So you're looking at today and you're thinking, oh, my goodness, the economy is going to you know where. But take a look back. Let's have some perspective here. But people believe what they see today. And I think that is the issue. And here's my other deal. When you see a gas station, I saw a 40-cent swing between Fergus Falls and Pelican Rapids.
0: Yep.
2: 40 cents. Now, you can't tell me that is driven by anything that is going on with the economy, anything that is going on with this war. That is just absolute pure and sheer greed. And then once one of the stations does it, everybody across town is 40 yep. cents higher. And thankfully, Fergus Falls is the lowest of that, you know, for once. But you know what? People have become so accustomed to high prices, and we are drilled every day with, oh my gosh, the economy, everything is so expensive. And you know what? Some of these things are expensive because they can be.
0: Yeah.
2: Because we've been sold a bill of goods that everything is going up, and everybody just automatically raises prices, even if they don't necessarily have to. That's going to be part of my fundraising talk.
0: Okay.
2: After the break.
0: I know when I get E85 here in town, it's $1.99, but in Battle Lake, it's $2.99. And I think they're just doing $2.99 in Battle Lake because they can.
2: Because
0: it's so much cheaper than the regular gas.
2: Exactly. And so we have to discern what prices are actually going up because of something that is happening politically or globally. and which prices we're just being gouged by.
0: Because I think a lot of them were just being gouged.
2: You can't tell me that they're, I mean, that the gas that they're pumping into my car in Pelican Rapids versus Fergus Falls is 40 cents, cost them 40 cents more. I don't get that. Mm-hmm. Where, so how does, how, and
0: then it's 40 cents cheaper in Fargo-Moorhead than

0: say. Today on Hot Talk with the Ox, right away it's Heard It on Hot Talk. Spot the fake news from last week's shows. Then hear a recap of the weekend news and the news of the day as it unfolds. At 3:06, RNC's Ali Triolo talks election integrity and the DSA. 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
14: Good morning. I'm Jamie Dickerman with a market update on the Red River Farm Network. Grain markets starting the week higher, led by strength in soybeans and wheat. AgMarket.net's Tyler Shaw says a USDA soybean sale to an unknown destination, adding some optimism to the soybean market.
15: Yeah, we're seeing some pretty strong action in soybeans and in wheat. The general thought is, there was a flash sale announcement to unknown destinations of some soybeans early this morning. It's got the market thinking maybe China's in buying. Add to that, you're starting to hear more and more concern about quality issues of this crop that are coming off, especially in Iowa, Illinois, southern Minnesota, some of those areas that just received massive amounts of rainfall, set some September records for rainfall for the month of September. And quite a few areas across the Corn Belt. So there's some quality issues that are kind of taking surface here on the wheat side.

0: sounds like there's very little expectation that we're going to see any type of agreement or resolution that could restart deepwater Black Sea exports.
1: Cattle going the other way.
0: Yeah, you know, cattle had a strong week last week and then really faltered on Friday. What was interesting about last week, we saw some massive ranges, you know, almost a $12 range on your November feeder cattle. But for the week, I think feeder cattle closed up just a couple pennies. So with some big daily trading ranges, we ended up really not really moving the needle much on the week at all. And that poor performance Friday seems to have spilled over to today.
1: That's AgMarket.net's Tyler Schau. This is the Red River Farm Network.
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1: 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Minneapolis wheat December is up 8 3/4 now. It's 7.06 3/4. We have March Chicago up 8 3/4, 7.05 1/2. Kansas City December down or up a dime at 7.45 1/4. Dease corn is down 0.75 cents, 4.97. Got November beans up 5 1/4, 12.83 1/2. October live cattle down $1.67, 217.17, and the October feeders now down 2.97. 331.65. October lean hogs up 5 at 77.92. Dow Jones Industrial Average down 146 points, 51,030. This is the Red River Farm Network.
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10: 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Up next, one of my favorite segments, Two Marys and a Dave.
11: And we say good morning to Mary at the American Legion. Good morning, Mary. Happy Monday.
12: Happy Monday to you all as well.
11: Well, we like, I know a lot of people like Wednesday, Thursday, Friday, Saturday, because that's when they can get those take and bake ribs. And are you still doing that?
12: We are still doing that, so
11: absolutely.
12: Feel free to give us a call and let us know what you need. If you need just the ribs, we can make that work. If you want baked potatoes and dinner rolls with them, we can make that work. We make all of our salads every day and also a bunch of desserts. So this week it's going to be the cheesecakes we're featuring.
11: Okay.
12: So turtle cheesecake and white chocolate raspberry cheesecake, along
11: Ooh,
12: with a few others.
11: That sounds good.
12: Standby is a German chocolate cake, carrot cake. The ice cream desserts, we still have all that stuff. So
11: we're
12: busy making desserts every day.
11: Well, now, for those who are just tuning in and maybe don't know about this, just because of staffing issues, your kitchen isn't open for regular dining for a time until you can hopefully get some people hired. But it still feels like you guys are putting out about the same amount of food.
12: Well, we're definitely skinning ribs every day and cooking ribs every day. We just are desperately looking for a leader for our kitchen, a really strong cook, someone with good organizational skills and a passion for people and a passion for food. So that's the main key piece that we're missing. So if you know of someone who just loves people and loves food, we'd love to chat with them. We do have a few people who have applied who are interested in some of the part-time evening things, and they would be great fits if we could just find that leader. So that's our hold-up. That's what we're looking for. So
11: okay.
12: In the meantime, we're offering those take-and-bake ribs and salads and custom things, too. If there's something that you want that we haven't mentioned, maybe we can make it. So give a call, and if I can do it, I certainly will.
11: Well, you guys are always so accommodating, and so you've just done a great job at keeping people in those ribs because everyone loves the ribs, and of course, all your sides, too, and those delicious desserts. So, and I know you've talked about maybe if the date works out and you have enough people to help you do it, you will even do some catering, correct?
12: Yep, we're doing a lot of catering, as a matter of fact, so don't be afraid to call for that. We have, I think I've done almost every day, so.
11: Wow.
12: And we got the Young Life Banquet coming up on Sunday, so that'll be awfully fun. So if you need your tickets for that, make sure you call ahead and get them, and the gals will be happy to help you with making sure you can attend that event too. But the catering that we do, we can accommodate most anything, so feel free to call about that. And we'll do what we can.
11: Okay. All right. So if you want to call to order those take-and-bake ribs, they're available every Wednesday through Saturday from 3 until 8. And all the sides that Mary talked about and those delicious desserts, too. Mary, what's the number to call?
12: The number here is 739-4633. And remember, too, the bar is open Wednesday through Saturday from 3 until 8. So Casey and Pat are manning the bar and kind of helping with the take-and-bake ribs. So they'd love to hear from you, too. So
11: okay.
12: And give
11: us a call. They've got some popcorn and pizzas and stuff down there, too. So if
12: they
11: go
12: sure
11: earlier in the day, they can help you with a little bit of something to eat, too. So, all right, Mary, that sounds great. We wish you a great week and enjoy what looks like it's going to be a nice kind of almost summertime fallish week. So
12: it's kind of beautiful out there today, so take advantage of it.
11: Absolutely. All right, thanks, Mary. Have a great week.
12: You as well.
11: Okay, bye-bye. Mary from the American Legion, I just love that. I know it's a hard time because they don't have enough staff to keep their kitchen and restaurant open fully. But they're still kicking out the ribs and making sure that people get, you know, those sides that they love. And again, just so accommodating.
10: Yeah. So if you know anybody who wants to maybe switch up careers or maybe move to Fergus and wants to be a cook, there you go.
11: Absolutely. All right. Well, let's, I did some digging while we were on the break. West Fargo is actually one of those schools that requires parents to accompany children.
10: I couldn't remember if it was West Fargo or Cheyenne. I knew it was one of the ones up in Fargo.
11: And their whole deal is it says require younger students to attend football games with an adult. And I think it's eighth grade and younger.
10: Yeah, eighth grade and younger. Yeah. And they don't have to sit with their parents, but they have to be within eyesight of the parents.
11: Right, right. And you know what they're trying to curb is those backyard football games that take place outside the end zones at these games. Now, this happens at our school where my grandson plays. But I got to tell you, I don't know. It's kind of part of high school football. I mean, there's always kids on the sidelines.
10: Yep.
11: And they're always tossing a football. Sometimes they put together kind of a game of their own. And it's and if they're not playing football, they're running back and forth with their friends. I don't know. I think that's kind of
10: I was watching the experience.
11: What do you think?
10: I did the homecoming game last Friday, and I looked around because I knew I wanted to bring this up because my dad mentioned it earlier, and I'm like, you know, that's actually a good topic to bring up on
11: Absolutely.
10: Morning Talk. And so I was doing the video, so I'm standing on top of the press box in that little cage up top. And
11: now you're at the Fergus game.
10: At the Fergus High School game. And I looked around, and there was probably 20 kids behind me screwing around. There's probably about 20 on the tennis court screwing around. Then you've got up by the old soccer field. Then you've got down below where the basketball courts is. And
11: lots
10: I'm like,
11: of real estate there.
10: I'm like, are any of these kids like even wanting to be here?
11: Well, I know that the kids that we see on the field, and we have a lot less real estate, you know, for them. I mean, they're basically right there at the field. So if the rule is within eyesight,
10: they can see them.
11: That works.
10: But I mean, they had kids all over the place over at the high school, and it's
11: that's a little tougher.
10: And I remember taking our kids and Luke and Isaac. They never sat with us. They'd always run off and play with their friends. And it's just like,
11: same.
10: Hey, well, thankfully I paid $10 for you to get in.
11: Yeah, exactly. But I think it does steal some of the fun of the game if, I don't know, if the kid, I mean, kids aren't going to sit with you. They're not going to sit on your laps, for heaven's sakes.
10: The other aspect of it, I was also looking at the stands in Fergus Falls, and they were packed. I mean, you couldn't have these kids sit with you. I mean, because there was no room to sit.
11: Do you know what happened when they changed the Kennedy secondary field and they moved the home side over to the other side?
10: Yep.
11: There's a lot more room on the visitor side.
10: Yeah.
11: That set of bleachers was way, way bigger.
10: Yeah.
11: So I'm not exactly sure why that happened.
10: Because you're not staring into the sun.
11: Yeah. I'm sure there's a good reason. But
10: and you don't have the long walk.
11: I suppose. But, man, that was...
10: They needed bigger stance, and it's just...
11: They do. You're right. I don't know. There's some fun. I know that is... I don't know. That's kind of what part of what I sort of enjoy at our home games is all these little kids just
10: But Hillcrest is a lot smaller
11: it
10: than
11: is
10: it is.
11: It is very much smaller. And than, I will tell you that every parent that is there, if their kid is not sitting with them, I guarantee they can see him on the sidelines because it just isn't that big.
10: It's a little
11: place.
10: Bit different.
11: It is different.
10: Now,
11: for sure.
10: There, I'm trying to remember if it was Wilmer or Marshall, one of the early games that we couldn't stream. And one of the things that they had the whole eighth grade down, have to sue the parents. And that was because of violence.
11: Oh, my.
10: The middle school kids were fighting each other.
11: Okay, well, that's different then.
10: Yeah.
11: Yeah. I think they're maybe at, you know, Kennedy, they're just trying to...
10: They're just, screwing around.
11: Yeah, but, I mean, right. I don't know. I guess it really depends on the field.
10: It depends on the field,
11: that?
10: And it depends on, you know, the school size and such. But, yeah, I was just kind of looking around. I was just like, okay, we got kids screwing around over there. We got them over there.
11: Right.
10: We got them over there. We got them over there. We got them there. We got them behind me. We got them in the tennis court.
11: I don't know. And if I'm mom and dad, I do kind of want to know where my kids are.
10: Yeah.
11: You know. But, and isn't it too bad that some of these towns that you've mentioned, like Marshall and...
10: It was Marshall or Wilmer. I can't remember
11: Wilmer.
10: Which.
11: I mean, there's a lot of that stuff happening in Wilmer, but that we have to worry about violence, you know, between eighth graders at our schools and these activities. But I guess if you have to, then you have to take that into account when you're having your kids at the games. But yeah, I think we're seeing that change probably because of
10: Wilmer.
11: Okay. Wilmer. All right. Well, they do have a little bit of trouble with that kind of stuff in the Wilmer area.
10: Yeah.
11: So anyway, but I think if you can see your kid, let them play. That's kind of how I feel. I don't know. But again, we have a very different situation at Hillcrest.
10: Different situation at Hillcrest than in Fergus.
11: It's very much smaller. Very much smaller. And if your kid is not sitting with you, you have an eye on him. That's just how it goes. Okay, so now on to my what has become one of my biggest pet peeves, and that is fundraising. And not that I am against fundraising. I'm all for it, and I want to help every kid in every organization make money.
10: Yep.
11: What I don't love is these companies that are selling the product, and most of it now is done online. Mm-hmm. And you call that?
10: I call it efficient.
11: You call it efficient.
10: And
11: I
10: learning,
11: call it lazy.
10: I call it efficient and learning online marketplace.
11: Ugh. Okay, so I'm just telling you that most of these kids don't even know their mom and dad are doing this for them.
10: See, now this is where I got, this is where my issue comes in. I would like I'm okay with it if the kids are doing it. I don't want mom and dad doing it.
11: Well, I'm telling you, mom and dad are doing it.
10: I want the kids to do it because I want the kids to learn.
11: Okay, but here's the deal. Okay, so just in case you don't know what we're talking about. So here is my experience, and this has happened to me for a couple of years in a row. So somebody, you get an email from one of your friends, and I'm not saying that I don't participate because I do. So I'm just, there it is. But do I love it? Nope, I don't. And so here's what happens. You get an email from one of your friends who has a kid in some organization. And we're doing fundraising, and here's what we have for sale and yada yada. Okay, so the kid probably doesn't know that mom and dad have sent out the email. Now I go online and I'm buying a lot from this one little girl. But I'm sure she has no idea in the world that I'm being emailed. And then you buy the stuff, and then I don't know what cut the company gets, but I know it's plenty. And maybe I suppose they're all different. So hopefully these organizations pick the company that takes the least.
10: If it's online, they have to disclose it.
11: Okay. Well, anyway, I'm knowing that the company is taking a cut for doing this. And then you can choose whether you want that young person to deliver it in person or just pay for shipping. So there are a lot of people who will pay for the shipping, not me. But they will never, ever interact with that kid that's raising the money.
10: See, to me, the parents have to, you know, say, hey, Timmy or whoever, you've got to sit there and you got to type the stuff in. This is your thing. You have to do it. And then I wouldn't even have shipping as an option unless it was out of town. Like, I mean, obviously, if you got to...
11: Yeah, different story if grandma and grandpa
10: are down
11: in Florida
10: or Oklahoma.
11: Yes,
10: that's one thing. But if, you know, they're across the street, Timmy's delivering.
11: Yeah, and I always request that they deliver.
10: Yeah.
11: Because, I mean, first of all, I just want to see them, hang out with them. But I think it's important. If kids are fundraising, then they ought to be part of it. Okay, so here's a couple of other examples. One was a sports team, local sports team, who sent emails through their parents.
10: Mm-hmm.
11: And when you gave money or bought some of the stuff, I just opted to give a cash donation.
10: Yep.
11: Then I got to the end. First of all, I was bucking the system because I think it's lazy. The kids don't even know you're being approached. And so I was going to give $50 and just make it a cash donation. Forget the popcorn or whatever they were selling, and was going to make it $50. I get to the checkout online again, everything online, and they had tacked on a 20% tip. Now I'm tipping for my donation? Are you kidding me?
10: Wow.
11: So I want to call the coach, the coaches of that sport and say, listen, you're losing money by doing it this way.
10: Yeah, I'm with you. If I would have saw that it, you know, I'm going to give this donation and I got to give a 20% tip on a donation. No.
11: I know. Okay, so here's another one. I've had two different towns come and try to sell an ad in their high school yearbook.
10: Okay.
11: First of all, I'm always going to give them money because they had the good sense to actually come in person and visit.
10: Yep.
11: And tell me who they were, what the fundraising is used for, on and on. So already, I'm going to give them a gift.
10: Yep.
11: Well, so then she tells me, well, here is a QR code that you need to scan, and you have to design your ad and upload it and pay online. And I'm like, no, I won't even do that. If really, and let's figure out how much your yearbook, whoever prints the yearbook, how much, what's their cut?
10: Well, I mean, the cost of a yearbook is insane nowadays.
11: Insane. Absolutely. So anyway, I visited with these girls and I told them, you know what? First of all, kudos to you for showing up here and actually coming in person. And because you've done that, you're going to get a donation. I said, you know what? Skip the ad. Tell me who I write a check to, and I'm going to write it directly to your yearbook organization or whoever.
10: Advisor.
11: Yeah. Yeah. And they're like, oh, okay. Cause then you get the whole money. You don't have to share it with. And do I really care about an ad in a yearbook?
10: Not really.
11: Nope. Not at all. So those things absolutely drive me crazy. And I just think we're not teaching our kids anything by all this online donation stuff. I think kids need to show up. I think they, and it's even when parents bring stuff to work and say, oh, you want to buy this? Okay, sign up here, sign up here, sign up here. Oh, I get money, money, money. And the kids don't even know that mom and dad are doing it.
10: Well, I always knew when my mom was doing it for me. I'd hear about it.
11: Oh, my gosh. I just think we're stealing that opportunity from our kids because it's something they should learn.
10: Yep.
11: And they should understand that people are giving their hard-earned cash to help you do what you want to do.
10: Mm-hmm.
11: I've had something so flagrant as a set of grandparents show up and tell me that their two grandsons wanted to ride in some BMX competition in Vegas. And they wanted me to give a donation toward their travel and their stay.
10: Like,
11: are you kidding? So I said, so what you're asking me is you want a donation to help pay for your grandkids' vacation? Is that what you're asking?
10: Yeah.
11: Unbelievable. But anyway, and back to some of that, everything's gotten so expensive. I just paid $20 for 4.5 ounces of popcorn for an organization.
10: Wow.
11: 4.5 ounces of popcorn. I almost choked. I had the bag in my hand and the kid said $20. And I said, what? $20? And I said, I'll take the kind where you pop it yourself. He said, oh, that's 25. I'm like, you know, and it's not his fault.
10: No.
11: And I want to support them. I want to support this organization. Yep. But I did it begrudgingly. I got to tell you, handing over that 20 was the hardest thing I ever did. And I feel sorry for the kid who has to sell 4.5 ounces of popcorn for $20.
10: Yep.
11: I should have, you know what? If I knew who the kid was, I'd give him the popcorn back and say, go sell it again. Here's your $20. So, you know, just because things have gotten expensive, now has fundraising become expensive too?
10: Oh, I believe it.
11: And lazy.
10: And
11: don't
10: lazy.
11: Forget lazy.
10: I think it's smart marketing.
11: It's lazy.
10: Smart marketing.
11: You and I will never,
10: nope,
11: ever agree.
10: Nope.
11: Lazy, lazy,
10: wait,
11: lazy. No, don't ask him.
10: Let's get Derek on.
11: I don't think we have enough time.
10: Well, we've got like 2 minutes. Okay, Derek, the topic is, okay, Mary, do you want to explain it or do you want me to explain it?
11: You go.
10: Okay. Kids and fundraising. Now, if they send out an email to the, you know, prospective fundraiser, buyer people, is that lazy or effective?
11: No, efficient.
13: It depends. If they are long distance, it's effective. If they are within the same town you're supposed to be selling in, or within, like, say, half hour to an hour drive, it's lazy.
11: Thank you, Derek. Thank you, Derek.
10: You abandoned me.
11: Oh, I love it.
13: Honestly, I have to be honest. I think there are a lot of people, myself included, who have been negatively affected by the escape of just sending an email, just sharing it on Facebook.
11: Absolutely. I'm with you. It's just like if somebody invites you to a wedding on Facebook, sorry.
10: Yeah.
11: No, thank you. Nope. That is a gift hunt. Anyway, we could go on and on. But okay. Derek, you just made my day, buddy.
13: I'm glad.
10: Dead to me. You're dead to me.
11: I love it. I win. All right. Well, that's going to wrap it up. That ended on a great note. Thanks, Dave. Thanks for bringing Derek in. All right. 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Have a great day.

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12: This hour from Town Hall, I'm Rich Thomason. It is a full docket as the Supreme Court, beginning its new term today, is poised to take up what some call the most important case of the Trump presidency.
13: The justices are set to review a pivotal immigration case challenging the Trump administration's policy of mandatory detention without bond hearings for illegal immigrants during deportation proceedings. The outcome could significantly impact the president's deportation agenda, with MAGA supporters anxious as it hinges on the court's interpretation of a 1996 immigration law. The case involves a Brazilian who entered the U.S. illegally over 20 years ago.
12: Correspondent Ron Taylor. A potential terror plot, including the arrest of six men, has prompted the U.S. to relocate all of its B-1 bombers from a base in Britain back to the States. The death of a Russian lab worker from pneumonic plague, prompting the isolation of 200 people in Siberia, where the research facility is located. Secretary of State Rubio says the U.S. trying to keep on top of that situation.
14: Like anything else, something like that gets out, it could quickly spread. So we're watching and monitoring it closely.
12: President Trump has been urging backers to vote as if he were on the ballot next month, and he's campaigning as if he were on the ballot with multiple stops planned far and wide.
15: This week, the president will be campaigning for Republican candidates across the country. President Trump scheduled to visit the Nebraska State Fairgrounds in Grand Island, Nebraska today for a rally for Senator Pete Ricketts. On Wednesday, the president is scheduled to return to Texas to campaign again for Ken Paxton for Senate, this stop in San Antonio. The president also scheduled to return to Alabama for the SEC game Saturday night in Tuscaloosa against the Georgia Bulldogs. Laura Winters reporting.
12: On Wall Street, stocks are mixed, with the Dow trading about 97 points higher, while the Nasdaq is up 190. Townhall.com.
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12: Soaring gas prices have a lot of car buyers considering hybrid vehicles, and that's helping to boost the bottom line of Asian automakers.
17: Hyundai's hybrid sales jumped 39% in the third quarter, while Kia surged 152%, with Toyota and Honda also reporting strong gains. The shift comes as electric vehicle sales decline, and Detroit automakers offer far fewer hybrid options than their Asian competitors. Hyundai and Kia nearly overtook Ford in U.S. sales last quarter, as Asian automakers captured more than half of the new car market. Experts say the lack of fuel-efficient models could cost Detroit automakers customers if high gas prices continue. I'm Jennifer Kuiper.
12: And AAA's current national average for a gallon of regular gasoline, $4.36. That's about the same as yesterday. It's down 11 cents a gallon from a week ago. The national average has dipped following a record-breaking month of September. News and analysis, townhall.com. Texas building new state juvenile detention facilities.
18: The move comes as more young people are referred to the juvenile justice system for gun-related crimes. Texas spending $300 million to build 2 new secure juvenile facilities, one near Rosharon in Brazoria County and another near Waxahachie in Ellis County. The new facilities near the Houston and Dallas metropolitan areas are intended to provide access to larger workforces while keeping more youth closer to their families. Construction on both facilities expected to be completed by early 2029. John Scott reporting.
12: Former White House Press Secretary Caroline Leavitt has her next job lined up. Fox News announcing today that Leavitt will be joining the network as a contributor. She follows in the footsteps of other former press secretaries like Kayleigh McEnany and Jen Psaki, who moved on to cable news following their time at the White House. More on these stories, townhall.com.
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8: 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It is, coming up on 10 after 10, 66 for our projected high today. Going to be partly sunny. Winds on the south, southeast at about 10 tonight. Mostly clear, 52 for our low, 74 for tomorrow's high, 67 for tomorrow night's low, 67 for Friday's high. Let's try it again, 67 for Wednesday's high. 46 for tomorrow night's low, by the way. 64, mostly sunny on Thursday, mostly sunny, 64 on a Friday. Right now, Fergus Falls, cloudy skies, 52, winds on the southeast at 13. Ah, it's a Monday. Coming up, we'll have Chris Cannon, Otter Tail County Humane Society, joining us in a few minutes also.
4: about a half hour from now, Mary Madison from Fergus Falls Community Education will join us. It's News Talk 1250 KPRF. Let's head outside the box with the ox.
5: Liberal news site The 74 reports how two Democrat Minnesota lawmakers have identified the real problem of exploitation of government funding for autism centers, private equity investment groups, buying them up and then consolidating so they can actually operate them without going broke.
6: It's a profit deal. Takes the pressure off.
5: Well, yeah. The story quotes Senator Zainab Mohammed, of all people, saying, quote, "The idea that Wall Street investors are exploiting these programs for profit is infuriating," close quote. While you finish screaming at the radio after hearing that, yes, we agree, Ms. Mohammed. How dare anyone, whether it's all those damn billionaires, all those people who share your last name, or anyone at all, exploit our government programs for profit. But at least these people are actually operating the centers. Ahem. Senator Mohammed calls for stricter regulations and oversight.
7: Nine most terrifying words in the English language are, "I'm from the government and I'm here to help."
5: After all of this fraud under their own noses, these Democrat lawmakers claim the real villains are on Wall Street because they're making money unfairly on autism centers, thinking outside the box, rather than fessing up that they're the ones to blame, or even deflecting, ignoring, and pivoting to another issue. 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We've heard this somewhere before.
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9: 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You are.
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29: 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The Vikings kicked their way to victory yesterday over the Dolphins.
30: Snap spot. Reichard, the kick is up, and it's a high five for Will Reichard. He's 5 of 5 on field goals for the second time of his career.
29: Paul Allen yesterday on the Vikings audio network. Vikings beat the Dolphins 15-10. How about kicker Will Reichard? He supplied all the points. Offense may have sputtered, but he still had a job to do.
31: That's important no matter how the offense is playing. 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The guys, Depot and Johnny, do a great job. 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
29: The Gopher football team beat Michigan on Saturday. They claimed the little brown jug. The Wild also won on Saturday, winning their home opener by beating Boston 4-1. The Wild are 2-0 on the young season. Kevin Falmas, MNN Sports.
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4: 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As we have currently 17 after 10, almost 18 after. I guess no Chris Cannon today, so we'll try to work on rescheduling Chris for another time. So what we're going to do is we're going to bring you an interview we had last week with Upstream Minnesota. 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And we are talking Upstream Minnesota. Joining me, I've got Naomi and Nancy. And first off, Upstream is kind of new to this area. We've talked to a couple of you guys before, but let's get in and get a full description. What is Upstream Minnesota?
12: Upstream Minnesota is a nonprofit organization that is about celebrating the stewards and community members who are taking care of the natural places and spaces where we love here in the state of Minnesota. Everyone who works for Upstream lives and works in this beautiful state. And we actually have three regions that we are associated with, which is West Central Minnesota, Iron Range, and also Eastside St. Paul. And our creative team gets together and also comes up with great ways to becoming about celebrating our communities and the places that we love to live in. And we're really excited that we're here to talk to you today about the Unsung Caretaker honorees we'll be honoring this month.
4: And that is really cool. And first off, let's talk about it's coming up on the 21st. You get a RSVP by the 9th. Where's it going to take place? So the Big Wood or where?
12: This is a really great question. It's actually going to take place out of the Prairie Wetlands Learning Center, as we have this beautiful asset within our community. And the fact that our kids get to enjoy it every day, we wanted to make sure to honor our awardees out at this natural habitat. And what is really great is that they were actually one of the nominees that got nominated this year, and we had already planned on hosting it there. So it was really wonderful to let Tindy, at Cleveland know, and then also Naomi, the new executive director out at Prairie Wetlands, to know that they were actually one of the awardees as well.
4: Well, let's talk about the awardees. There's a lot of people there's several that I know I've had, but let's talk about the 2026 Unsung Caretaker honorees.
12: Yes, and we had multiple honorees that were actually nominated this year, and we were only supposed to choose five, but we chose six because we had so many from the region. And so the people that we will be celebrating are Cedar Walters. Walters, yes, thank you. And then Crystal Frank from Whole Heart Collective, and then also the Fergus Falls Fish and Game Club, and then Two Shirt Army, the Prairie Science Classroom Partnership that we have out at the Prairie Wetlands, and also Wayne Hurley from Petal Fergus Falls.
4: Now, about the only one I don't know is, what is Two Shirt Army?
12: So Two Shirt Army is a fantastic organization here in town that is a complete volunteer-based group of individuals who have a Facebook page, and they will let people post on there asking if they need help with their yard work, for cleanup, to even like helping someone move from a home to a different location. And so what they do is they come together as a group and say, this is what the person within our community needs. Who can come and help on this day and help clean up a lawn? Or even another public space that they're looking at as well, to even helping people find furnishings. They're an amazing organization. They're growing. And also at the award ceremony, they're going to be sharing some other information of new things that they'll be doing within the community.
4: That's amazing. I didn't even know about that. And that's such a really cool thing.
12: Yes. Yes.
4: And as we talk a little bit about Upstream Minnesota, where do we see ourselves going in the next year? What are some of the things that we're going to be looking at talking about in the upcoming year, Nancy?
3: So I think the beautiful thing is that we have a small team right now. Upstream has been around for about 5 or 6 years, but we're really shifting our approach. Initially, we had done these, you know, massive campaigns, had these really huge corporate partners, but then we kind of drilled down and thought about, what is an approach that's really going to get us into these communities? And it is that community building, so the one-on-one relationships. So we had first started with Rich Garland in the East Side St. Paul area, and then added Naomi Schliessman. We are adding someone from the Iron Range. And what's beautiful about that is it's facilitating these smaller experiences and gatherings to really build those relationships, and then also having a presence and supporting other orgs as well. So I think Naomi's been so busy for the last few months representing Upstream and also gathering stories. So we have a really cool thing called the Story Trailer, and it's where people just get to share about their love of the natural places in Minnesota.
4: That is such a cool thing. And it's, I mean, obviously I've seen Naomi out and about like at the golf event and such, and you know, explaining to everybody what Upstream is. And it's such a really cool organization. And especially as we move forward, I love the fact it's not just a statewide organization. You've kind of localized it, you know, the cities, Iron Range, West Central. And that's got to make it a lot easier for you. Now, Naomi, as we talk about the West Central portion, how much of the area do you cover?
12: So I cover the 9 counties that are in West Central Minnesota. And then I'm also the one that is managing our current creative writers and grassroots journalist residency that we just launched this year. And we have 10 individuals who are from all 3 regions. And we have 4 from West Central Minnesota, 3 in the Iron Range, and 3 in East Side St. Paul. And what they are doing is they're going out into their community, interviewing people, going to the state parks, taking photographs, doing videos, and documenting the stewards and places that mean a lot to them. And so it's getting those artists and creatives to tell the stories of where they live and why it matters to them and the people within their community.
4: And it's kind of cool. We can get out and you know, reach the general public and kind of get their view, their some thoughts on it. And just like any other topic, you're going to get so many different sides to it. Or like somebody might be out there and they're like, you know, I really love the streams. I really love lakes. Somebody might be like, you know, I love the prairies. I love the grasses. I love the flowers. Or I love the trees. I always, you know, check out this tree. I like the maples. I like the elms. I like the oaks. And so you can get everybody's kind of, you know, view on it. That's kind of a neat way to do it.
12: Absolutely. And our artists are going to be working on children's books, to zines, to journal documentaries, and also grassroots interviews with local farmers, fisher, hunters, and people who are within their community, like the Two-Shirt Army, of mm-hmm. who are going out and doing things, and so that they can tell the stories of those people within their communities and to celebrate them. The reason why that we're having it in these 3 regions is that they're able to stay within their region and mm-hmm. to celebrate the people within their communities. And we're able to give them the monetary support to do that. And then also the stipend to provide the monetary money that they need to create the books or the zines or to get their work out in their community.
4: Now, when they do come out with these books, will they be available at the library or will it be able for purchase?
12: They will be available for purchase through the artists, because what we are doing during their residency is we're supporting them to be creating the work. And mm-hmm. then when they're done with the residency, they'll be able to use that as their intellectual property as well. But we will have a final celebration in May in each 3 regions where the artists will be sharing what they've created within their communities and having a celebration.
4: That sounds really, really cool.
12: It is really, really cool. And we're excited that we'll be able to offer those celebrations within the communities so that the people who have been in the interviews or who are part of the children's book can be like, I'm part of that story. I'm part of my community.

0: honorees will be sharing what they do within the community, what they plan to do moving forward, and then they'll be awarded their award and also the $250 that they can put towards whatever they want with their organization or cause.
1: And it's really nice that it is out of the Prairie Wetlands, because I think people forget just how, first off, how big it is. It is a massive complex. And obviously you got the classrooms down below, but you also have that big kind of conference center, for lack of a better word, but meeting room or a conference center where you're going to be hosting. And that's a pretty cool space as well.
0: And we're also going to have Board Foodies is going to be our caterer. And so we have a fantastic menu set up for everyone to enjoy in a fall meal and to have conversation and to celebrate the honorees.
1: Well, sounds excellent. Thanks for coming in, and thanks for all you do to help our, you know, environment and community.
0: Thank you so much. Thank you for having us.
2: Thank you.
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6: Good morning, I'm Chloe Wad with a market update here on the Red River Farm Network. Total Farm Marketing Senior Market Advisor John Heinberg says corn is battling back and forth while soybeans and wheat are providing some strength.
7: Well, we got at least a little bit of buying strength to start the day in the grains today. We'll have to see how things kind of play out. Corn maybe fighting the battle a little bit more than the other grains, but we've been back to negative, back to positive. We had a good start trading about a nickel higher right off the open. I think that been being led higher by a pretty decent day in the wheat as well as the soybean market this morning. Now, we did get another announcement of a flash sale for both corn and soybeans this morning, so that's always encouraging to see. You know, we're in that kind of lovely window where we got some decent weather finally. You guys can get some harvest in, so maybe we're fighting a little bit of harvest pressure. But seasonality-wise, this is kind of an area we get to see a little bit of money flow come into the grains, so we'll have to continue to see how that kind of plays out. Soybeans, double digits higher this morning, again, seeing some decent money flow into that market, being led by soybean oil, which has had a pretty good breakout. That market's been kind of depressed the last few weeks.
6: Wheat is also finding some support, with global developments helping the market start the week higher.
7: Lastly, that wheat market continues to watch what's going on in Russia, Ukraine. We had some continuous attacks over the weekend. You know, they're moving some wheat to different locations, but the infrastructure is really not there to get those wheat bushels out. I think that provides a little support. Plus, same time, too, maybe we're trying to get a few acres bought in that KC winter wheat as well. So giving us at least a little bit of a good start today in the grain markets. We'll have to see how things kind of close out here on a Monday.
6: Dow Jones down 49 points. Crude oil up 15 cents. 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
6: 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December Minneapolis wheat up 7.25, 7.05 1/4. March Chicago up 7.25 and December KC up 6 cents. December corn down 1 cent, 4.96 3/4. May corn no change, 5.18 1/2. November soy up 9 1/4, 12.87 1/4. March soy up 9 cents. Canola up $7.70 Canadian, while October live cattle is down $1 to $17.85. 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
10: This is Minnesota News Network. I'm John Anderson. Consumers may head into the holiday shopping season with very different financial situations. University of Minnesota marketing professor George John says younger families are feeling more pressure than many older consumers.
11: Young people starting families are strapped because, again, interest rates are high in their mind. I'll remind you that when I bought my house in 1981, I paid 16%. So we kind of adapt to things.
10: Minnesota State Senator Grant Hochschild is applauding the announcement from Pulsar Helium that the company has accepted an equipment supply proposal for a commercial-scale facility under the name Rare Gas Hub. The $85.5 million proposal includes a helium liquidation plant and carbon dioxide capture plant. Pulsar is continuing discussions regarding a potential location in Lake County. This is MNN.
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18: In 1927, Wessington Spring Seminary established the Shakespeare Garden after their English professor, Mrs. Shea, visited the real thing in England. In 1932, they built a cottage to resemble the Anne Hathaway Cottage, the home of Shakespeare's wife. When the folks here in South Dakota decided to build this English home, they had very few plans with which to work.
22: They've used a picture postcard that Mrs. Shea had, so it was probably some amateur building, but it turned out pretty well, and they lived here all of the rest of their lives.
18: Susan Arnott says, after the Sheas passed, college presidents lived in the home. This cottage strongly resembles the Hathaway home in England. They even hired a gentleman named Cecil White to make the roof a perfect replica.
22: He was an English-trained master thatcher, but he came over a period of a few years and worked on thatching this cottage, and he did a beautiful job.
18: When the college closed in the 1960s, the community rallied to save the home and the gardens. Volunteers like Susan continue to care for it today.
22: We plant every year. Townspeople come, alumni from the school come back. We always have a blessing of the garden before we start to plant.
18: While many of the flowers are annuals, some of the bulbs likely date to Mrs. Shea's original planting, including one particular flower you'll find blooming each August.
22: Surprise lilies, which many people know as naked ladies. She was this wonderful Christian woman, and she didn't probably like that name, so she called them resurrection lilies, and that's what we call them.
18: The garden with the Anne Hathaway English cottage set among it is open throughout the year, and you could call to get a tour of the small home that dates to the 1930s, a legacy of the Shays, and a treasure in this small town. Traveling the countryside in Wessington Springs, South Dakota, I'm Andrew McCray.
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25: 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Listen anytime, any place with the Fergus Now app on your phone. And joining me now for Fergus Falls Community Education, I've got the Community Ed Director, Mary Madison. Mary, it's always fun to talk to you.
26: Well, it's always great to talk to you, Dave. And, you know, when I got up this morning, today does feel like fall is clearly in the air. And I think we're going to have crisp leaves rustling under our feet as we walk.
25: And, of course, we got to talk about school starting up and, once again, rolling out that Adopt-A-Class program.
26: Yes, and we have 50 local businesses who so generously agreed to be paired with 50 classrooms. We're just completing that right now, classroom teachers. And the more children are a part of the community, the stronger their educational experience will be. They are our future.
25: And if you have a child from birth to 5 years of age and would like to know more about ECFE or out of preschool, how'd they go about that?
26: They need to call John Steinbrenner. He's the principal out at Lincoln School, or Jana Johnson. She's the secretary at Lincoln School. And it's 218-998-0544, extension 8900 for more information. And they'll be glad to hear from you.
25: And we got a lot of things happening in October, including driving skills for seniors. Now, the next class is actually tonight from 5 to 9. How do they find out more about some of the other dates they've got going on, Mary?
26: They can call our office or go and visit our website, and we'll tell them at the end. But I will tell you, if you come tonight, show up, and have not registered, you may not be let in, because the class is, I think we've got two spaces possibly open and everything. We had 76 people here last week, about a week ago, and we've got a full class tonight too. So you're just call our office. We've got some other dates that are coming up in October, the 22nd. We have November date, the 10th, the 11th. Of 10th of November and then the 11th of January. And so give us a call.
25: And I know it's driving for seniors. What's the cutoff for seniors? Like age-wise?
26: Senior students or age-wise for senior citizens, you mean?
25: Yep, for the driving skills for seniors.
26: 55.
25: Okay, I still got a couple more years before I can get that nice little discount.
26: Yeah, and then you'll reap your benefits and everything. So, okay.
25: Well, Canva Power Hour, advanced tricks that save you time. That's coming up tomorrow, and then busting the myths of hospice on Wednesday. Let's talk about community connections.
26: Okay, community connections. That is a program that our superintendent heads, and it's an informal monthly public meeting led by Jeff Drake, and it allows residents to ask questions and learn about district initiatives and offer suggestions. You can visit the district website, and the next meeting is October 7th, 5 to 6, and it is at Community Education here. It's excellent. There's no agenda, and a lot of things are discussed, and it's open to the public.
25: And a couple of cool things happening on Wednesday, pottery and self-defense for women.
26: Yes, pottery is full. It's a full class right now. I think I've got 20 in it. And then self-defense for women, this is a free class. Kevin Sonstable teaches the class from 6 to 8:30. And Someplace Safe and also Community Ed, you know, we're responsible for the class. Then we have a sweet sausage and beef tapa. Ruby Tungseth's going to be teaching that. That's October 7th. And she has her own food wagon and everything. She's amazing. We have a bridge basic class on October 7th. And the class will happen. And that's in 2 days. And then we have Basic Education for Safe Travel, BEST, and it's all-inclusive in person training. Mary Johnson teaches it, and it's required for all child care and foster care providers if they're transporting any children under the age of 9 and everything. And then we have a dot art class on October 9th, Cami Richards is going to be teaching that. It's very relaxing. And then we have a healthy cooking for kids class, and this is this Saturday. And Karen Bush, she's a registered dietitian, will be teaching that class. So
25: we also have firearm carry and renewal. That's on a Saturday. It happens the second Saturday of the month. So that'd be this Saturday, the 10th. And then coming up on Monday, Cooking with Joy on the 12th, and Canva Academy for Business on the 13th. Kinyu Siga, I'm guessing that's close to how it's pronounced. That's on the 13th, and then a bingo for adults with special needs on the 13th, and then November 17th as well.
26: And then we have Woodshop on October 13th, and that is Steve Schultz. He teaches that class. We've got a class preparing for Medicare. Come to the class and get questions answered. That's October 14th. We've got handgun familiarization on October 17th and November 21st. Bob and Sue Seifert are teaching that class. And then we have another Canva creative project class on October 20th. And then if you want to do something else on the 20th, that's a little bit more fun. Pablo Rodriguez will be teaching Chile Relleno, and it's one of Mexico's most beloved dishes that they have. So that is going to be a great thing, class. And he's on staff in our district. He's an excellent instructor. And so sign up.
25: And as we talk about one of the biggest things that you could be doing or money-wise, and that is selling your home. We'll be doing that on October 20th. how to sign any or how to start any home businesses with 250 plus home business ideas on the 21st. Twined rug on 21st, also welding on the 21st, and food handler course on the 21st as well.
26: And then we have a food manager course on the 22nd. The food handler course is the day before, and that's for people that work with the manager. And this is a class that you need to take and pass the food manager course, and every 5 years you have to be recertified in this class and everything. We have crocheting coming up in October the 22nd, Charlotte Rose, and also we have a Heart Saver First Aid CPR AED class on October 22nd and November 19th. And then this is something new to this year. Otter Tail Youth Ski League. And we're glad to be able to work with them. I always say we put structure into an idea. And that's for kids that are in grades 1 through 6. And they can learn to cross-country ski this winter with the Otter Tail Youth Ski League, and they'll learn essential skills, play fun games, and explore beautiful ski trails with trained coaches and everything. And then we have a class, Starting Your Own Online Business, a Beginner's Guide, and everything.
25: There's also Intro to Medical Terminology on the 25th, Save Money with Extreme Couponing on the 26th, Intro to the Art of Wood Carving on the 26th. Bone Photo Rescue Workshop for Beginners on the 27th. Passive Income 101. Create products that sell while you sleep on the 28th. And Beginner's Guide to Using a Free ChatGPT for Writers on the 29th.
26: And I'm just going to say the wood carving one, we have Dale and Jen Hagelin that teach the class, and our enrollment is really good. They taught it last year, and I think news has gotten out that they're very good at what they do, and so people are coming to it.
25: What's happening in November?
26: Yeah. Okay, we've got a driver's education class November 2nd to 13th. The class includes classroom instruction and also behind the wheel instruction. It's 30 hours in length, and that's a state law. It's not ISD 544 community ads law and everything. And we will do what we can to accommodate anyone that needs it. Then on November 2nd, synchronized swimming is starting. Amanda Thormanson, she's excellent, a pharmacist, a great role model for any young girl in our community. And we've got a kitchen and design, bathroom design class November 4th, and then pie making class on November 4th also. It's a great class, excellent instructor, and I use the recipe, and the recipe is a little bit different for the OLV Bazaar this year for my pies. And then Jill Fiestad will be teaching an Instapot class. She was in a class last spring, and someone said, would you teach it again? And anyway, she's a registered dietitian. They're going to prepare fast, healthy, delicious meals. Learn that in the class.
25: And we got to kind of keep things moving. Let's talk child foster care, pottery for kids, barn quilt, social security, practical ChatGPT training for beginners, and dirty soda. And Mary, before we run out of time, I want you to talk a little bit about coming up here on Wednesday. We do have the Career Expo coming up on Wednesday. Let's discuss a few minutes on this.
26: Yes, we do. And we've got area businesses that are going to be coming in. We're working with the chamber, also Mark Anderson, who's the high school principal. They have area colleges and technical schools that are coming in. This is a great time. And then for your son or daughter to explore some avenues that they might want to be going when they graduate and everything. It's just an excellent day. I always am amazed at what there is. And I think we have a college coming in from Michigan.
25: Oh, wow.
26: This year. Yeah. UND is coming, NDSU. We have in a lot of area colleges, and I haven't checked just lately with who else will be there. But this is a great day. It'll start Wednesday morning, and then, Thursday.
25: It's Wednesday.
26: The 7th, yep. Wednesday morning. Yes, and we have also a number of area schools that are coming in. If we're going to keep Allstate Minnesota healthy as an economic system, we have to work together as a team, and I'm very fortunate that I've worked with the area schools, and they're receptive because they know what we need to do to stay strong.
25: And Mary, we just have about 30 seconds left. If anybody wants to register for those classes we talked about earlier, how do they go about doing that?
26: They can call our office at 218-998-0544, extension 9200, or visit our website at ce.fergusotters.org, or stop by our office at 340 Freiburg Avenue. And we look forward to working with everyone.
25: Well, sounds excellent, Mary. Thanks for joining us, and thanks for all you do to help educate our community.
26: And thank you, Dave.
25: Fergus Falls Community Ed Director Mary Madison joining us on News Talk 1250 KBRF. 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Coming up on 11 o'clock, Derek City and KBRFradio.com News Director will be joining us here in just a moment. Also on the way, Mark Lee Van Camp and Robbins. It's News Talk 1250 KBRF. Depend on it.
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5: For KBRFradio.com News, I'm News Director Derek Sidian. At least one person is dead following a semi-crash west of Wadena Sunday night. State troopers say that at around 6:56, a semi was heading east on State Highway 29 and a Jeep was heading west when the vehicles collided near County Highway 75. Information about the drivers will be released Monday night. The crash is under investigation. A motorcycle rider was seriously injured Sunday evening after colliding with a deer in Purim Township. According to the Otter Tail County Sheriff's Office, the rider was transported to a local hospital before being flown by LifeLink Air Ambulance to a higher-level care facility. The victim remains in critical condition. One person was hurt in a two-vehicle crash in Staples Friday morning. State troopers say that just before 8 o'clock, a pickup was heading east on U.S. Highway 10 and a sedan was attempting to pull out of a driveway when the two vehicles collided. The teenage driver of the sedan was taken to Lakewood Hospital for treatment of non-life-threatening injuries. The passenger and the pickup driver were not hurt. Four people were rescued from a capsized boat Friday night on Eagle Lake just southwest of Frazee. When law enforcement arrived, they discovered a paddle boat with a trolling motor had flipped over. One victim was able to swim to shore, but authorities found the other three people hanging onto the boat. One victim was airlifted to a Fargo hospital with unknown injuries. Two others were taken to the hospital with what is believed to be non-life-threatening injuries. The fourth victim was not injured. A deputy sergeant, Frazee fire chief, and four citizens helped rescue the victims. The initial investigation shows the paddle boat started taking on water, then it flipped over. Eden Prairie students will be in class today following a shooting outside the school's homecoming football game on Friday. Two people were injured in the shooting, which police described as targeted. Neither victim was a student at Eden Prairie or Minnetonka High Schools, and both suffered non-life-threatening injuries. School officials say counselors and other support staff will be available to students and staff as they return to school. The shooting remains under investigation. Governor Tim Walz issued an executive order to allow farmers, loggers, and truckers add to their loads to save trips and money on diesel fuel. Now two DFL senators on the Agriculture Committee want the governor to do more. Senate Ag Chair Eric Putnam and Ag Vice Chair Rob Kupek of Moorhead asked the governor to give farmers a break by using lower-taxed red-dyed diesel on roadways. Putnam said it could save farmers up to 32 cents a gallon. They say the governor must do more to help Minnesota farmers with skyrocketing costs. About 100 Minnesota veterans die by suicide each year. Minnesota Department of Veterans Affairs Veteran Suicide Prevention and Program Coordinator Christy Stite says the number remains concerning.
6: In Minnesota, we lose about 800 people to suicide, and of those, over 100 last year, it was 108 we lost veterans to suicide. And so with that, I mean, we have lots of efforts, just lots of good things happening in our state.
5: Stite says Minnesota has several programs focused on veteran suicide prevention. The Minnesota Department of Education is forming a 28-member task force to examine the state's student assessment and testing system. The group will include administrators, teachers, parents, and students, and will begin meeting later this month. MDE Assistant Commissioner Bobby Burnham says the goal is to make sure Minnesota's assessment system keeps pace with changing educational approaches and better measures student growth. The task force will also look at how other states are changing their standardized testing systems. For KBRFradio.com News, I'm Derek Sidian. 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
7: Here's your forecast from News Talk 1250 KBRF. Cloudy with a high of 66 and a breezy south-southeast wind. 52 clear overnight for Tuesday, sunny and a high of 74. Wednesday, 67 with sunshine, and Thursday, sunny and 64. That's your weather from News Talk 1250, KBRF.
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31: Yo, man.
30: Boy, a lot to get to on this Monday. Let's start with Rubio.
11: Well, yeah, because the big story over the weekend, a Russian lab tech at a plague research facility died after an accident, and people are being locked down. You got a couple hundred people, several hospitals. And so we're like, okay, is this a here we go again, except with the plague?
13: Oh, God, I heard this story. And I'm like, I just want to build a tar paper shack in somewhere out in Montana.
14: It's going to be all right.
13: Everyone.
11: I think
13: with
11: so.
13: With no electricity or running water, I got to go to town once a month.
14: Dude, you wouldn't survive.
13: No, I wouldn't. You're right. But it's either death by that or the plague.
14: Here's Rubio.
13: I'd rather have the wolves eat me.
15: We know what we know, obviously, about whatever the Russians have provided, which is it seems that it was a worker at the lab that was infected, and there's concern that that, you know, could have spread, at least internally. So you've seen them do quarantines and deaths of that nature. There's very limited travel between the U.S. and Russia, obviously. But like anything else, something like that gets out, it could quickly spread. So we're watching and monitoring it closely. Yeah, I don't think it's cause for alarm, but it is cause for focus and a cause to just keep an eye on it. And we're doing that.
16: Right. There's no doubt that wearing masks protects you and gets you to be protected. So it's people protecting each other.
14: Right, yeah.
16: Right now, people should not be walking. There's no reason to be walking around with a mask.
14: When you're we're not going back to that, Scott.
13: Please,
14: okay,
13: God,
14: just relax.
13: No,
14: we're not
13: no,
14: doing
13: no.
14: that.
13: Well, if it's the plague, and this is a different kind of plague, right? This isn't the naturally garden right. variety of bubonic.
11: You know, once again, you're kind of wondering, okay, is this something that was juiced up in the lab?
13: Yes.
14: Yeah.
11: Because, you know, the FSB used to be the KGB, or it's the successor to that. They're very involved in this situation right now. And you're like, okay, is that just an abundance of caution, or is that because there was some research going down in that Russian lab that they're kind of panicked about?
13: There is something about this that makes me feel like they wanted us to know this.
14: That could be.
13: They want to do the little intimidation trick with this bioweapon that they may have.
14: Okay.
13: It's working because I'm already freaked out. So
14: well,
13: there you go.
14: The thing is, our people would already know that.
13: I would think, yeah.
14: I mean, we knew it at the Wuhan lab. Now, I'm guessing if you polled Americans right now, hey, you may think that was a lab leak in Wuhan with COVID, right? Did you know the Chinese military was in that lab 3 years before that ever
13: right.
14: happened?
13: Right.
14: Working on something and talking bioweapons? Because most people don't even know that happened.
11: No.
14: Because our media never reported it. Or at least most of the legacy media. So, yeah, I figured they're working on that stuff all the time.
13: And apparently you don't need mosquitoes to transmit this one. It does it with droplets, much like COVID did. Or that's what I've been told.
14: Well,
13: it's my studies that I've done this morning before I came in.
14: Honestly, I see the story and I'm like, yeah, okay. I don't get worried about it. What are you going to do anyway?
13: Yeah. Well, no, nothing.
14: I mean, it's part of our gig to be up on it and know exactly right, what's going on. But, I mean, as far as worrying about it to the next level.
13: Yeah. I like to lay abed at night and stare at the ceiling.
11: 3 months from now, it's like, well, we're all locked down and half of us are dead.
13: Right.
14: What if you were, like, the leader of people? Is that the way you would talk to them? Ah, geez, I'm up at night. I'm staring at the ceiling. This is freaking me out, people. I want to let you know.
13: Yep, fondling rosary beads.
14: Yeah, boy.
13: Yep, there you go.
14: Okay. There's other things to be certainly concerned about. And as we figured last week, Mr. Jihadi that took over the plane from Dubai to Israel probably wanted to crash it somewhere, and we're finding out more about that. ABC even this morning.
19: Two sources telling ABC News the alleged attacker on the Fly Dubai flight to Israel intended to crash the plane into Tel Aviv before passengers rushed the cockpit. The suspect, 29-year-old Hamam Al-Khamani, an Omani national, seen here in an image from a now-deleted social media profile. Senior intelligence officials say he was previously suspended from flying after being identified as a security risk. Sources familiar with the investigation say Al-Hamami was a co-pilot trainee for Oman Air in 2024 when he was found in possession of extremist materials. How exactly the suspect became a co-pilot at Fly Dubai is uncertain.
13: Yeah.
19: In a statement, the airline told ABC News it cannot comment while it cooperates with an active investigation.
14: Hmm.
13: Yeah, I'd like to know that myself.
14: How that happened?
13: Yeah, how did that happen?
14: You get, just oversight, I'm sure.
11: You get fired because you're going all jihadi, and then you get hired by another airline. I didn't know you could do that.
13: Yeah. You have to complete a course at Jihadi Anonymous or something?
14: Maybe.
11: defensive jihadi, right?
13: Right, yeah, exactly.
14: You were radicalized, but then you became unradicalized.
13: Radicalized.
14: Okay.
13: Because you went to all the meetings.
14: Well, and that's the thing about Dubai. Do you trust Dubai not to put that person in? Well, no, you don't trust anybody.
13: Nope.
14: You can't.
13: Nope.
14: But Israel is supposed to also know of who is actually piloting these planes that come into their country. They don't have a control on that either. Nope. So, yeah, that's a bit frightening.
13: Mm, man.
14: Yeah, there's all sorts of nonsense.
13: Well, we had spooky stuff to start this show.
14: What do you mean?
13: Well, they got the plague, and now we got the jihadi guy. And
14: well, yeah.
13: Yeah, flying airplanes. Holy cow.
14: Oh, and the pandering to Muslims in different elections? That's going on in different states right now is unbelievable.
11: Oh, yeah.
14: We'll be getting to that coming up a little bit later. I'll be honest. I was coming in this morning, and, you know, I try not to take any of this for granted, that it's, you know, an honor and privilege to do what we do. Mm-hmm. But to do it alongside an award winner like Scott Robbins, I want to tell you that I never want to take it for granted again. We're blessed with his presence every day, okay. David.
11: We are. Right. Yes. And right. Now he's an award-winning talk show host.
14: He is. Big award on Thursday. And we have part of it as far as your speech.
13: My wife sent that to you, didn't she?
14: Well, I had someone record it there.
13: Oh, I thought she sent it to you.
14: She did. She sent it also. Okay. You talked a lot about just coming back from your heart attacks to be able to do this show. I thought this was... I've heard you tell this part of the story before, but it was really good.
0: And I also said, can I just go to work and come back like it's a hotel?
14: When you were in the hospital.
13: Yeah.
14: Talking about that, yes.
0: And I'm like, well, no, you can't go to work and come back. It's ridiculous. You can't walk. And I remember thinking, well, of course I can walk. I know how to walk. And I didn't. I didn't know how to walk. So anyway, all that to be said, and I wanted to get back on the radio so badly, I would have done anything to do it, including walk out of the hospital and walk down the street and get on the radio because I missed it that much. Thank you again, guys.
14: Yes. And you were trying to say, and David and I were talking about it the other day, that you love stuff like this.
11: Mm-hmm.
14: The accolades. And there's nothing wrong with that. It's a good thing.
13: It's not bad.
14: Right.
13: I had a good time, and it didn't suck.
14: You're trying to tell David and I ahead of time, it's not that big a deal. You know, it's nice and everything, but it's whatever. Yeah. You know, you're trying to play it off.
11: Mm-hmm.
13: Well, yeah. With you two guys, yeah.
14: Yeah.
0: I truly appreciate this. This means a lot to me. I often thought, well, that's no big deal. It's a big deal. And I thank you for that.
14: Yes.
13: It was a big deal.
14: It was. Yes.
13: Yeah.
14: And I was glad at the beginning because I had narrated.
13: You did. It was very good, by the way. Your little opening thing was good.
14: Well, yeah. They asked me if I would narrate this part, and they sent me a little script, and the timing of it was off. And the guy that sent it said, it's probably off, but we figured you'd probably rewrite it anyway.
13: You did.
14: So I did.
13: Yeah.
14: And you were acknowledging that as you first took the stage. Mm-hmm. And what a nice compliment you gave me. This was just so nice. I was just...
0: Jamie Markley is not only my show partner, but also one of my best friends, best man at my wedding. Truly one of the greatest guys I know. And there are some people that would disagree with me that have worked with him, but, you know, this is me.
14: Was that freaking necessary? Was that necessary?
13: Well, the sweetness was overcoming me, and I had to go ahead and throw something
11: like
13: in there.
11: Getting a little choked up there, Scotty.
13: Yeah.
11: It's like, all right, got to go back into the sewer.
14: Yeah, a lot of people work with. I hate that guy, but man, I think he's a good guy. Golly,
13: Jamie Markley never fired me.
14: Yeah, the guy that fired you, you had no choice.
13: I know,
14: because you couldn't talk.
13: I know.
14: Yeah, he fired me. Well, He fired me.
13: I'm
14: like, wow, man. Yeah. That was really something.
13: Way to sugarcoat it. Got canned.
14: Yeah, so congratulations. Yeah.
13: Well, thank you. It was good. It was fun, though, guys. It was.
14: Yeah.
13: It really was. And there was a lot of people that listened to the show there. Actually, I'm leaving, and the photographer, whom I didn't know, that was there the whole time, I'm leaving at the same time he is. He drives by in his car. He goes, I got you guys on right now. Because we were on one of the our affiliate stations is in where it was.
14: Oh, right.
13: Yeah, so anyway, it's kind of cool.
14: Yeah, that is nice.
13: Yeah, so anyway, it was all in all, it was a good event, and my family went, and everybody was there. And so.
14: By the way, I can send you the whole narration that I did. They edited out a lot of it. They may have thought I was a little long-winded.
13: Really?
14: I know, it's crazy, right?
13: Nutty.
14: Anyway.
13: I thought there'd be music under you when it was time to break.
11: Well, then, and you know, we come back on Friday, and Scott goes monkey buttons. And
1: see, hey, you know, do we have a minute on that?
14: We actually don't. It's Smash Up Monday, and we got to get to it.
1: Okay, gosh dang it, I want to get to that.
14: You do.
1: The whole monkey buttons thing.
14: Go ahead.
1: I got probably 3, 4, 5 cartoon monkeys smashing things on Friday. I wasn't even here.
14: If you're new to the show, oftentimes if we had a problem with audio, maybe something wasn't playing, Scott would panic and he would just start hitting multiple buttons. And he might take something else out. And then to diagnose what was wrong, it took even longer. You know what I'm saying?
11: Yes.
14: Yeah. And this happened several times. And finally, one day, it's not like I thought about branding it a certain way. I'm like, dude, you can't go monkey buttons on it, just like a monkey randomly pushing whatever. Mm-hmm. That doesn't work. The panic doesn't work. And somehow that just sort of took off. Anytime there's a technical difficulty anywhere, people are figuring you probably went monkey buttons. And it was so bad on Friday, we couldn't even have a show.
1: Right, and they thought I did it, and they thought it was the AI monkey. And then I get the AI monkey's boom-boom in button.
14: Well, the reality was it was a specific board that we used, and the whole thing got fried the way I understand it.
11: Yeah, it completely went out. Like all the stations in the building were going off and on. Like some of our colleagues who were doing a morning show, they just left because there was nothing they could do.
14: Right. But we don't know actually what started that problem. Some people thought it was a storm. Some people thought monkey spilled coffee on the entire thing and fried.
1: Right, I know.
11: Could have been. Yes.
1: That'll be the next one. Monkey spilling coffee on
11: you
1: the
11: got
1: board.
11: The, you got the Pioneer Award because you're the first the first primate to do a successful talk show.
1: Right. I know. Okay. I had to drag my knuckles all the way up on stage.
14: All right, Mash Up Monday. I guess we already had our laugh, but we need something entertaining. I heard this, David, and I thought of you. This is wild.
11: It is great. It's ELO's Evil Woman, Ozzy's Suicide Solution, Def Leppard Foolin', and Dawkins, the Mighty Dawkins.
14: Yes.
11: Dream Warriors.
14: Bringing it all together.
1: Oh, my God.

0: Yeah, that's one, man.
1: That's pretty good. I like that one.
0: Yes.
1: A lot.
0: Oh, Mashup Monday.
1: In our Facebook page later on, it'll be up. Everybody requests it all the time.
0: Oh, yeah. Oh, yeah, there was a big Power to the People concert.
2: Oh, I can't wait to get into that.
0: Oh, it's hilarious. And the five.

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0: The Markley, Van Camp, and Robbins Show. Jamie Markley, David Van Camp, Scott Robbins, and now the five stories we're watching today.
1: One, two, right. Three, four, five.
2: Number five, Chick-fil-A is turning down AI in its drive-thru lanes, bucking a trend that has been taking over the fast food industry. They're saying, no, we want our people.
0: Oh, I bet the audience loves that,
2: oh,
0: too.
2: Oh, yeah. Number four, former Republican House Speaker and serial child molester Dennis Hastert has died. He was 84 years old.
3: I hadn't thought about that guy for years, and I heard that story. And I'm like, wow, what an awful deal.
0: Oh, gosh.
2: Number three, far-left actress Deborah Messing has endorsed the Republican running for governor in New York, saying that Bruce Blakeman is the guy who will stop the rapid decline in the state. She really hates Zoran Mamdani, by the way.
0: Really?
2: Oh, yeah.
0: Because there is going to be more of a break, yeah.
2: Yeah. I think she's called him Osama bin Mamdani or something like that.
0: Wow.
3: That fits.
2: Number two, the U.S. military has removed bombers from that base in the U.K. that was targeted by terrorists. And number one, a 28-year-old lab tech at a Russian anti-plague institute died after a lab accident. Multiple hospitals, a couple hundred people were put on lockdown. Those are the top five stories that we are watching today, Scott.
3: Oh, yeah. Download the Price Picks app today. Use the code MBCR. When you do that, you'll get $150 instantly.

0: thing in my life with a desire to win and the best and be the best that I can be. I'm going to use this time to take a break, something I've never done before, focus on my health and my family before moving on to my next opportunity. I'm grateful for my time with CBS Sports. He's playing a golf tournament in Oklahoma last week. So, there you go.
1: Go right back to the hotel after the tournament.
2: He was
1: right
2: with CBS Sports for 9 years. It doesn't seem
1: there that long.
0: Yeah.
1: Oh, wow. It doesn't seem that long. No.
0: Yeah. Well, I remember watching the injury that basically made Dak Prescott a starter. Because you and I were having dinner together with a friend, David, in Portland.
2: Yeah.
0: At a steak place. And the game was on. It was preseason game when he got hurt. Yeah. Kind of wild. Man, the back injuries that he has had. And that's no excuse for getting behind the wheel.
2: No.
0: I'm not saying that. But we talked about it before. I got to play in the golf outing with him.
1: Yeah.
0: A scramble. And, I mean, he was doing back exercises every few holes just to stay on the course. At the time, we were thinking, do you really want to be out here, dude? But, yeah. Man, he was so good to everybody. You know, signing stuff and whatever. So, yeah, I'm sure he'll be fine.
2: Man.
0: All right.
2: You got to love it if you're going to do that.
0: Oh, my gosh. Yeah, dude. No doubt about it. This big concert, and I don't know how much national media covered it, the power to the people thing with Tom Morello and Springsteen. And you had your boy Dave Grohl out there dedicating My Hero.
1: I know.
0: To Jack Smith.
1: I am.
0: Are you serious?
1: Yeah, that wasn't good.
2: It's just.
0: What's wrong with
1: Jack
0: these
1: Smith
0: people?
1: Had his Springsteen shirt on and no Kings underneath it.
0: Yes, he did.
1: Yeah.
0: Yeah.
1: He's bipartisan.
0: We got to get into that. And around to What's Your Story straight ahead right here.

0: Good morning. I'm Jamie Dickerman with the market update on the Red River Farm Network. Grain markets giving back some of their early strength as harvest activity and farmer selling increase. Van Allen Company CEO Jim Emter says speculative buying helping push the markets higher overnight, but better than expected yield reports adding some pressure here as the combines move.
1: You know, the farmer activity, harvest activity, sell pressure, hedge pressure, you know, it all comes to a culmination, and that's why you see a market fade off from an overnight strength. So, you know, some of the big features as we look here, harvest activity is underway through much of the Dakotas. We're hearing of better than expected yields. As the market hears that, I think that will keep some pressure around these markets. It could change the basis structure that we're looking for. Obviously, you know, we still got a long ways to go through harvest here. But again, if we can get these beans to town, see prices around this $13 mark, I think that's going to keep some sellers around this market.
0: Emter says for corn, he's watching the 482 to 492 area for potential buying support. Cattle futures trading lower after selling pressure developed late last week.
1: Yeah, you know, that started on Friday. We saw some sell pressure. Packers started pulling some bids. Volumes just weren't going to look to be as big to finish the week. And, you know, that caused sell pressure there, and that's carrying through the market. You know, northern prices, 221 to 222 live base. Some in the south as high as 226. Dress trade, 345 to 350. But with cutouts fading the end of the week and that packer pull there on the bids, that just brought some pressure around the market for cattle. So, again, we're just consolidating within a range that we've been in here now for a couple weeks.
0: It's Van Allen Company CEO Jim Emter. The Dow Jones Industrial Average, it's up 38 points right now, 51,215. 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
5: Minneapolis wheat December is up 6 3/4, 7.04 3/4. We have the March Chicago up 8 at 7.04 3/4. December Kansas City up 6, 7.41 1/4. East corn is down 0.75 cents, 4.97. We have the November beans up 7.5, 12.85 3/4. October live cattle is down 92, 217.92. October feeders down 50, 334.12. And the October lean hogs are up 7 right now, 77.95. Crude is down 93 cents, 90.19 a barrel. This is the Red River Farm Network.
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7: All right. The Markley, Van Camp, and Robin Show. I'm Jamie Markley, the Gen Xer. The millennial, David Van Camp. The sexy, award-winning Scott Robin.
8: That's right.
7: He's the boomer. Right. I'm sorry, I messed up your title. I want to get it right. Is it the sexy, award-winning boomer?
8: You can go with that if you want.
7: That's okay, got it.
8: Or award-winning sexy boomer, that's fine too.
7: Whatever you want, Chief.
8: Yeah, as long as award-winning gets in there. Yeah, I don't care.
7: All right, okay. Cool enough. All right. David, you were watching some Sunday morning Talking Heads show?
9: Yeah, man. I loved this moment here. Border Czar Tom Homan, he was on CBS, and he absolutely manhandled the interview when talking about illegal aliens dying in ICE custody.
7: Oh, roll it.
10: We looked at official ICE data, sir, and found that 57 people have died in the agency's custody so far under this administration. In fact, somebody was just reported to have died in ICE custody today by the agency. 2026 could set a new record high in the number of detainees dying. What is being done to prevent that? And I know one partial explanation is that more people are being detained, and so tragically more people are dying. But that can't be the only explanation, can it be?
11: How many people died during the Biden administration? How many people died in custody during the Biden administration?
12: Hello?
11: Do you know?
10: A significant number.
11: Do you know?
10: But this is going to be the highest year. In 2026.
11: I'm just asking.
10: If the pace continues.
11: Do you know how many died during the Biden administration?
10: I don't have the data here, but...
11: Of course you don't. Again, it's another loaded question against the Trump administration. ICE has the highest detention standards in the industry. I hope your viewers go to ICE.gov and look at a section called detention standards. We have the highest detention standards in the industry, higher than any state or federal institution. Our deaths in custody... I'm among the lowest of any state prison or Bureau of Prisons. Our numbers are up because our population has doubled in custody. We got over 70, I think the other day we had like 74,000 in custody. So we have more people in custody. And we're dealing with people from third world nations. Some of the first doctors they see are our doctors. And matter of fact, no one ever talks about how many lives that I save in detention when they found a serious medical issue that the alien didn't even know about, and we treat.
7: That's well done, man.
9: Yeah.
7: Do you have the number?
13: He's very rarely stumped.
9: Right.
7: No.
8: You know, he's usually fires back. And he's armed. He's got everything he needs, too, with all the information. Boy, that caught him off guard, didn't it?
9: I really did.
8: Boy, that pause was uncomfortable. Yeah, it was.
7: You know what was crazy? I had to, like, take a step back for a second. I was so distracted by the interviewer, and I don't even know who it is, because you just had the clip, David. But it sounded like Anthony Michael Hall from Breakfast Club.
8: Probably was.
7: His cadence the whole day.
10: We looked at officialized data, sir, and found that 57 people have died in the agency's custody so far under this administration.
8: You know it does,
7: doesn't it?
8: Yes.
10: Was just reported to have
8: that little hint of a lisp in there, too. Yeah.
10: 2026 could set a new record high in the number of detainees dying.
7: It is.
8: It is. It's probably from his podcast, Hall Pass.
7: I'm like, oh, my gosh. It's like, I'm waiting for Judd Nelson to come in there and be like, shut up, nerd.
8: Dude, you put that in my head. You planted that in my head, and that's all I can hear now.
7: Good trivia for you.
8: Is that guy.
7: What was the name of the character he played in the movie?
8: Which one?
7: Breakfast Club.
8: Oh, gosh.
7: Anthony Michael Hall.
8: Oh. I don't know.
7: Brian Johnson.
8: That was his name?
7: Oh. In the movie. Yeah. Not that Brian Johnson.
9: Right, not that one.
8: It went on to be the lead singer of AC/DC. Right. Weird.
7: Yeah, kind of crazy. Speaking of music, oh, it was the Power to the People. It was a big concert over the weekend.
9: Yeah.
7: David, if I were to just ask you, what was the Power to the People concert for?
9: It was basically like somebody took the term OK Boomer and turned it into a music festival.
7: It seemed to be that way. Yes. But it was all against fighting oligarchy and power.
8: Billionaires. And
7: all of that sort of stuff. And, I mean, I'm trying to understand what... It was basically an anti-Trump, anti-Republican sort of...
8: Of course. Yeah.
7: Music fest, right? Mm-hmm. The best as I could tell. I mean, there was the one song they were doing, Power to the People. I don't even know what that is.
8: Is that the John Lennon song?
7: Jumping up and down.
12: This land does not belong to the billionaires and the oligarchs. It does not belong. It does not belong to the racists and the warmongers. It does not belong. It does not belong to the fascists and the would-be dictators. No. Brothers and sisters, this land belongs to you and me. Power to the people.
7: Okay.
8: Yeah! You go get him, Tom Morello.
7: Yeah, okay.
8: John Lennon song.
7: And so you got Dave Matthews and Springsteen and Morello and was it Dave Grohl? They're jumping up and down, pogo sticking.
9: Yeah, it was.
8: Where was this?
7: Maryland.
9: Yeah, I was watching some of the clips, and I was like, man, I thought Pride Month was in June. I don't know.
7: Something, man.
9: It's jarring.
7: Well, there's a dude on X that goes by DMK.
8: Yeah.
7: And I thought he summed it up pretty well. I can't go into all of it, but he's like, Tom Morello threw this one-day Power to the People Fest, and the people, it turns out, still need a corporate merch table, a Dave Matthews set, a voter registration nonprofit to feel empowered. Chuck D yelled, free Palestine, free Haiti, and took shots at Trump. Dave Grohl dedicated My Hero to Jack Smith in the crowd.
8: No.
7: Proceeds went to groups like Vote Riders. Morello, fresh off telling Rolling Stone he sat out a Kamala Harris vote over corporate politics in Gaza, curated the whole thing like a man who has spent 30 years selling the same pamphlet with better guitar tones. This is not a revolution. This is Marxism with a lanyard and a limited edition poster.
8: Straight line.
7: Three ways of packaging fools the mindless. First, the ownership dodge. Rage Against the Machine, that's Tom Morello's
8: brand. Yeah.
7: Made its money inside the exact machine it claims to hate.
9: Yeah.
7: Major labels, arena tours, streaming platforms owned by the same capital it denounces.
9: Yes.
8: It is weird.
7: The festival sells tickets, merch, and activism, while the proceeds get funneled to registration outfits that mainly juice one party's turnout. Classic move. Denounce the bougie, then cash the check and call the cashier a comrade. Marx wanted the workers to seize the means of production. Rella wants to seize a Dave Matthews encore and a QR code. Yeah. And then the selective outrage of Free Palestine, Free Haiti gets the mic. The actual track record of these regimes and militias, those slogans usually protect, authoritarian parties, one-party states, political prisons, gets the mute button. Yeah. And it's true. And then it goes into Dave Grohl with Jack Smith, like he's Shea. Yeah. Like, oh, man, he's a freedom fighter. It's a freaking
8: joke. Well, the idiot's joke. He's got his T-shirt on. Land of Hopes and Dreams, the Springsteen thing.
7: Yeah.
8: And then underneath it says No Kings. You know, and when you wear a T-shirt, that changes minds. People just immediately will start to wonder about your side then. Yes. Well, I read the T-shirt.
7: Well, and you can go get that sort of T-shirt like $15. You didn't have to pay $45 for it.
8: No.
7: Oh, my gosh.
8: He's wandering around. These guys, they love the spotlight, man.
7: Oh, yeah.
8: He's intoxicated by somebody's paying attention to his stupid life right now.
7: Oh, yeah. And he's a freedom fighter. He's fighting for the people.
8: I know.
7: Oh,
8: but
7: geez.
8: Finally, I'm not the dork anymore. Look at me. I'm the hip guy.
7: I know. We got to move on. It's that time. We do it a couple of times a day. Go around the table. It may not be the biggest story out there, but caught your attention. You want to bring it in. David, today, what's your story?
9: Well, ABC's This Week spent some time talking about that Cornell frat party story where just unhinged debauchery has now turned into accusations of rape. New York Times writer Michelle Cottle had the wildest take I'd heard on this entire situation.
7: Okay. A lot of times we're like, the dumbest take you heard all weekend?
8: Yeah.
7: All right. Go.
13: It's a fundamental disrespect for women. You can't send those messages, no matter how drunk you are as a frat boy, without having some kind of misunderstanding about what women are there for and whether this is a real person you're dealing with. And that, I think, starts, you know, we can go to the president for this one. I mean, we are in a moment in this culture where the glorification of being thuggish and swaggering and mistreating women is kind of making you a cool kid.
7: Wow.
9: It's Donald Trump's fault that a bunch of young adults at a frat party 2 years ago snorted ketamine off of each other, got hammered drunk, and then, well, did things behind closed doors.
7: Yeah. Okay, there's a couple of things that go through my mind with that whole story. One is, why do you think media is covering it at the level they are? I'm just curious what you think. Because to a lot of people that you just talked to about this,
8: yeah,
7: they're like, at first it sounded completely awful, but once I understood what she had agreed to and what she said yes to through all this, I mean, there's no doubt she's regretful.
8: Yeah.
7: But as far as something criminal, I don't know.
8: Yeah. Well, look, man, this is a terrible thing that happened. It is. It's a terrible thing that
7: happened. I agree.
8: And there's enough guilt to go around, no doubt about it. That being said, never let something like this go to waste. We all know it, right? Politically speaking, they're going to make politics out of anything.
7: What's the win politically?
8: The win politically is our side was the ones that wanted these guys, these Cornell guys, held to account, blah, blah, blah. These guys want people to be raped at will, and that's what they're doing. The separation's already there. It's already started.
7: I don't think it works anymore.
9: No, I don't either.
8: It may not, and you're right, it may not. I don't know.
7: Like the all of a sudden national fascination with this is a head-scratcher.
8: But unless you're 100% on the camp that these Cornell frat boys did all of this, and are heinous hellions, you're approving of rape. That's where it stops. There's middle ground.
7: There's bad guys all over the place.
8: Of course
7: it's not just, I mean, it's frat guys. I mean, you can find bad guys all the time.
8: Yeah.
7: You can find bad women all the time.
8: Absolutely. You can find bad people.
7: Absolutely. Yes.
8: There's no doubt about it. But if you can make hay on it,
7: I guess,
8: then they do. That's exactly what they're doing with this.
7: All right. Well, what's your story, Scotty?
8: Well, my story is the Washington family has asked the U.S. Supreme Court to step in after lower courts refused to let a teenage wrestler compete this season without being matched against a male athlete. She's a female.
7: Oh, gosh.
8: Alliance Defending Freedom filed an emergency application with Justice Elena Kagan on behalf of KMK and her mother, Stephanie Lynn Brown. The filing asked for an injunction pending appeal in this case, which is Washington Interscholastic Activities Association. The plaintiff, by the way, is listed only as KMK. Her real name is Katie Keeler, and she is a female wrestler who's spoken publicly about her experience and allegedly sexually assaulted by a trans athlete. They weren't told at the time that this was a male that was wrestling against her.
14: Man.
8: And apparently there was some horseplay going on with the hands that were happening during
14: heard
8: the match.
14: That, yeah.
8: I remember
14: that
8: yeah. Story. So anyway, they're asking the Supreme Court, let's go ahead and put it in front of them right now. And I couldn't agree more. Hopefully the Supreme Court will hear the case.
14: Well, for my story, David, you brought up illegal immigration with Tom Homan just a little bit ago. Scott Jennings was doing a roundup of Obama, what he would have been talking about in 08. And part of that was his stance on illegal immigration at the time.
15: You've broken the law. You didn't come here the way you were supposed to. So this is not going to be a free ride. What's going to happen is you are going to learn English.
16: What?
15: You are going to go to the back of the line so that you don't get ahead of somebody who was in Mexico City applying legally. I think the American people, they appreciate and believe in immigration. But they can't have a situation where you just have 500,000 people pouring over the border without any kind of mechanism to control it.
14: Well,
8: holy smokes! Who is that Republican?
14: Oh, wait, a little later, his pro-gun stance is also a fine one to go back to. Oh, yeah, and pro-coal.
8: Yeah.
14: Unbelievable. All right, we got to get to a news update. And, oh, a story out of Vegas for Nimrods you don't want to miss next.
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19: Here's your forecast from News Talk 1250 KBRF. Cloudy with a high of 66 and a breezy south-southeast wind. 52 clear overnight for Tuesday, sunny and a high of 74. Wednesday, 67 with sunshine. And Thursday, sunny and 64. That's your weather from News Talk 1250 KBRF.
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0: News update, David Van Camp.
1: Well, now reports out of a town called Shelikov in Siberia. Guys walking around the city in hazmat suits.
2: Oh, no.
1: Because of the plague that got out of the anti-plague lab.
0: Yeah.
1: Ah.
0: Let's just leave it at that. Robbins, it's going to be okay. All right?
2: Okay.
0: Don't add to his fear, David. That's enough. We got to get to Nimrods now.
3: When the going gets tough.
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4: I love the poorly educated.
0: All right. Nimrods in the News. We go to Vegas. Friends of Vegas are familiar maybe with this story. A woman filed a lawsuit because she suffered serious injuries, she said, from riding this attraction at this place called The Nerd. The attraction is the mechanical penis. It's like a mechanical bull, except it's shaped.
2: You okay? Did you have to see a urologist for that?
0: Some friends were with her near closing time. They said, hey, can we ride the mechanical, you know?
2: Yeah, but they did.
0: Employee operated it, said, yeah, okay, but didn't have them sign waivers, apparently. That's what she says. Woman's foot and ankle got caught on part of it.
1: I'm not even going to read it
0: because you guys are not adult enough and mature enough to handle it.
2: Sorry,
0: but it caused her injury. Here's the thing. I go to the website of the place. They actually don't call it the mechanical penis. They call it the gyrating Johnson. And that's Nimrod's in the News.
2: Yeah.
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9: 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At least one person is dead following a semi-crash west of Wadena Sunday night. State troopers say that at around 6:56, a semi was heading east on State Highway 29 and a Jeep was heading west when the vehicles collided near County Highway 75. Information about the drivers will be released Monday night. The crash is under investigation. A motorcycle rider is in critical condition following a crash with a deer north of Perham. The Otter Tail County Sheriff's Office says deputies received reports of the crash on County Highway 51 near the golf course at around 5:45 Sunday night. The 41-year-old man sustained serious injuries and was taken to Perham Hospital before being flown by air ambulance to a higher level of care facility. There are currently no updates to the man's condition. One person was hurt in a two-vehicle crash in Staples Friday morning. State troopers say that just before 8 o'clock, a pickup was heading east on U.S. Highway 10 and a sedan was attempting to pull out of a driveway when the two vehicles collided. The teenage driver of the sedan was taken to Lakewood Hospital for treatment of non-life-threatening injuries. Their passenger and the pickup driver were not hurt. Four people were rescued from a capsized boat Friday night on Eagle Lake just southwest of Frazee. When law enforcement arrived, they discovered a paddle boat with a trolling motor had flipped over. One victim was able to swim to shore, but authorities found the other three people hanging onto the boat. One victim was airlifted to a Fargo hospital with unknown injuries. Two others were taken to the hospital with what is believed to be non-life-threatening injuries. The fourth victim was not injured. A deputy sergeant, Frazee fire chief, and four citizens helped rescue the victims. The initial investigation shows the paddle boat started taking on water, then it flipped over. Eden Prairie students will be in class today following a shooting outside the school's homecoming football game on Friday. Two people were injured in the shooting, which police described as targeted. Neither victim was a student at Eden Prairie or Minnetonka High Schools, and both suffered non-life-threatening injuries. School officials say counselors and other support staff will be available to students and staff as they return to school. The shooting remains under investigation. Governor Tim Walz issued an executive order to allow farmers, loggers, and truckers add to their loads to save trips and money on diesel fuel. Now two DFL senators on the Agriculture Committee want the governor to do more. Senate Ag Chair Eric Putnam and Ag Vice Chair Rob Kupek of Moorhead asked the governor to give farmers a break by using lower-taxed red-dyed diesel on roadways. Putnam said it could save farmers up to 32 cents a gallon. They say the governor must do more to help Minnesota farmers with skyrocketing costs. About 100 Minnesota veterans die by suicide each year. Minnesota Department of Veterans Affairs Veteran Suicide Prevention and Program Coordinator Christy Stites says the number remains concerning.
10: In Minnesota, we lose about 800 people to suicide, and of those, over 100 last year, it was 108 we lost veterans to suicide. And so with that, I mean, we have lots of effort, just lots of good things happening in our state.
9: Stites says Minnesota has several programs focused on veteran suicide prevention. Food recalls may seem more common lately, but experts say the key is knowing whether a recalled product is actually in your kitchen. University of Minnesota food safety professor Hanyu Chen says consumers should pay close attention to recall details.
11: The most important thing for consumer is not how many recalls are in the news, is whether a specific recall matches something in your kitchen. 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
9: Recall information is available at foodsafety.gov. 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MDE Assistant Commissioner Bobby Burnham.
12: Assessment systems, just like most everything in education, you know, evolve over time. 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
9: The task force will be comprised of administrators, teachers, parents, and students, and begins work later this month. For KBRFRadio.com News, I'm Derek Sidian. 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
13: Here's your forecast from News Talk 1250 KBRF. Cloudy with a high of 66 and a breezy south-southeast wind. 52 clear overnight for Tuesday, sunny and a high of 74. Wednesday, 67 with sunshine. And Thursday, sunny and 64. That's your weather from News Talk 1250 KBRF.
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0: The Markley, Van Camp, and Robbins Show. Jamie Markley, David Van Camp, Scott Robbins. All right, David, news out of New York.
1: Yeah, the New York Attorney General, Letitia James, is going to investigate the Cornell frat party and rape allegations from 2 years ago. Either the local prosecutor, he's saying, yeah, we're going to look into this again, but also wrote directly to the Jane Doe, the woman now making the allegations, that it went beyond just debauchery.
2: Mm-hmm.
1: He said, hey, you didn't tell me this at the time. He's like, I'm not going to get thrown under the bus for this, okay?
0: Right. I don't blame him.
1: Yeah. Letitia James, though, and Governor Kathy Hochul did a press conference, and a reporter asked about a Facebook post in which Letitia James already determined the woman was telling the truth. It's like, how can you be the special prosecutor when you've already determined what the truth is?
20: Exactly. That is a good question.
21: All right. Attorney General, on your Facebook page 3 days ago, you wrote, what this young woman has been forced to endure is horrific and unacceptable. I'm holding her in my heart and in my prayers. To her and to all survivors, you're not alone. We stand with you. But why did you affirm her allegations as fact without doing your own fact-finding investigation into the governor? Why did you appoint an official who made a public statement affirming those allegations as fact, as someone who's supposed to be doing an investigation?
22: I will answer that. I have every confidence in our Attorney General to do what she has always done. Look at the facts, examine the record, and draw the proper conclusions. That's exactly what's going to happen in this case.
21: Attorney General,
22: I will not comment on a Facebook post.
0: It's your post.
1: Right, it's your post, and it wasn't even like you liked somebody else's post. You think you know what the outcome is, so how can you properly oversee any sort of new investigation?
2: Well, yeah. It's ridiculous.
20: I just watched your
2: facial expression. I comment on something I wrote.
20: Exactly.
2: Shut up. Hey, by the way, did you see the presser?
20: Of that?
2: Yeah.
20: No.
2: Kathy Hochul's up at the podium and standing right behind her. And almost parallel with her is Letitia James.
20: Okay.
2: Letitia James looks like she's 7 feet tall, and Kathy Hochul looks like she's 3'9".
20: Really? All right, hold on. I got to look
2: and
20: it up.
2: Again, I know. I wondered that when I saw it. I'm like, my gosh, that's weird looking. Yeah, Letitia James looks like she could just pick her up and twirl her around her finger, you know?
1: I mean, she's about 6 feet tall.
2: Is she? Okay, yeah. Well, then Kathy Hochul must be very tiny then. Because it was weird looking, man. It was. She looked huge.
20: Okay. I see it now.
2: You know what I mean?
20: Is she standing up on?
2: It looks like it, doesn't it? Yeah.
20: That can't be.
2: She's on a riser, almost behind her, like in a gym or something. You know.
20: She's got to be stepping up on something in this picture that I'm looking at.
2: Either that or Hochul is an elf. I don't know.
1: No, I think Kathy Hochul's about 5'7".
2: Well, then she's fairly tall, too. I don't know.
20: I think she was standing on something, dude.
2: Dude, it's weird looking, isn't it?
20: Well, yes, But I mean, it's like if you're standing, she's at the microphone, right, at the podium.
2: Yeah.
20: Yeah. I think she had to step up on that. I don't think there's like a 2.5 foot disparity between the two.
2: Well, it looks like it, doesn't it? Huh? Yeah. No.
20: We're not looking at a 7 footer and a 4.5 footer here.
2: I know, but I'm looking at Letitia James going, man, box out.
20: Well, Letitia James, too. I mean, she's almost like a cartoon character.
2: Oh, yeah. Mm-hmm.
20: When you've heard her speak and at rallies and how she's dog truth to power nonsense, and it's just goofy. Okay, so that's going on. Meanwhile, state of politics, with the midterms coming up. Texas, a lot of people are nervous. Republicans. Yeah. Like, is Ken Paxton going to beat Talaferro or not?
1: Well, I don't know. I mean, I saw some polling data, because I know that they're panicked about what the polls are saying in Texas and everywhere right now. I don't know, though, because I did see if you basically look at how far the polls were off in 2024,
20: yeah,
1: then it may be close, but no, Texas is going to stay red.
20: So if you were a wagering man today, you'd put it on Paxton?
1: I think so, yeah.
20: Okay.
2: You think so? That's not wholehearted, full-throated endorsement there.
20: Do you think Talarico's going to win, Scott? If you had to pick it today. And don't pick it because, well, I'm going to pick this because I want to be wrong. No, who do you really think is going to win?
2: If you'd asked me last week, I would have said Paxton. I'm going to say Talarico this week. Ask me again next week.
20: Okay. Do you want to wager on that? You want to bet with
2: Not
20: David?
2: Not right now, no. Okay, all right. I don't. Give me at least another 10 days.
20: Okay.
2: Before I make my final conclusion here.
20: All right.
2: On who, and by the way, if I pick the winner, they will lose, whoever that is.
20: That's what you said.
2: That always happens.
20: But I don't want you to just pick the wrong. I want you, really, your gut is what I want to know.
2: I can't. I think Paxton's not a great candidate. And David, you've said that too.
20: Well, it's because of the personal life stuff. Yeah,
1: personal life is a.
2: Well, his ex-wife now endorsed the Republican ticket.
20: Yes, I have the ad.
2: Which I thought was kind of interesting.
20: Yeah, it's like, okay, they're nervous enough to actually go.
2: She didn't say his name, though.
20: No.
2: Just the ticket.
20: Exactly. But as far apart as they were, even her doing that is a long way from what you thought she would actually say.
2: Mm-hmm. Yeah, most ex-wives are not going to be quite that cheery.
20: No, here's the tone of it. And she brings up the elephant
16: in the room. I'm Texas Senator Angela Paxton. People have asked my thoughts about this election, and turns out I have some. Let's talk about the elephant in the room. In a general election, it's not as much about the individual players on the team. It's about getting the whole team across the finish line. Either we hold every Republican seat, or we hand the future of Texas to the other team. That's why I'm voting for the Republican ticket on November 3rd. Let's hold the line together.
17: Texas PAC is responsible for the content of its advertising.
20: You think it's effective? It can't hurt.
1: Yeah, I think it's. Yeah, I think that it actually comes across as way more mature than John Cornyn.
20: Oh yeah.
2: Oh yeah. Yeah.
20: There's also a personal ad by his daughter Maddie and her husband that sort of highlights Paxton's role as dad and grandpa.
2: Mm-hmm.
20: You know, at least as they say, suggesting that the family dynamics are somewhat normal.
2: Yeah,
20: reading
2: I suppose,
20: some stuff about that.
2: Yeah.
20: So, well, they realize that's what's causing this race to be this close.
2: Yeah. Mm-hmm.
20: So we'll see. I noticed during some football games that Trump had some ads. Did anybody see any of them?
1: I did not.
2: I did.
20: Okay, so it's just him basically saying, we got communists coming at us. We got socialists and Marxists. We got all this crap, man. And I'm just going to keep fighting. We got to keep fighting this thing.
2: Mm-hmm.
20: Did you think it was effective?
2: Yeah, I think I do, because I think there's a stark contrast there. Here's what they believe. Here's what we believe.
20: Yeah.
2: What do you believe? Right?
20: Right.
2: Who do you side with?
20: Yeah. Because I think you say, yeah, gas prices, it's crazy. The economy's not what we wanted it to
2: talk
20: be.
2: About that. Yeah.
20: But they, what's the alternative?
2: Right. Right, exactly. That, I think, is a good strategy.
1: Now,
20: not bad.
1: What was it? I think Scott Jennings said it, and I hope that some people are listening for messaging. It's like, hey, look, you know, you can acknowledge that there are some things that, like you said, we didn't expect. You know, didn't really expect gas prices to be what they are right now. Diesel has been a crap show. Scott Jennings says, hey, but what you're saying is basically the people who dug the hole that we're in are asking you to give them back the shovel.
20: Yes.
1: And it's like, no, you don't, yeah. Don't hand it back over to the Democrats.
20: Right. Well, and in some ways, it's way worse. Like in Minnesota, Amy Klobuchar. Did you see the pandering to the Somali community where she's speaking in the language? Somebody edited all this together online. Like, I can play. It's like a minute and 20 seconds. I don't have to play all of it. But at least give you an idea.
4: Thank you so much, Siad. Thank you for your leadership, for your many years of service to this community. Oh, thank you. Okay, very good. And I have three things to say. Danta, Dalka, and Dadka.
2: Wasn't that the Three Stooges?
20: I'm not sure. I thought she was saying keep up the Learing Centers.
2: Keep up the... Well, yeah.
20: But I don't understand Somali that well, but maybe you're right on that one, Scott.
4: It wasn't too hard. As you know, we are home to the largest Somali population in the United States, and we are so proud of that fact in Minnesota.
20: Your eyes just got big, David.
1: I mean,
2: yes.
1: There's pandering.
20: It reminds me a little bit of Cheap Trick Live at Budokan in that if Robin Zander talks louder, the Japanese audience will understand him better. Right. This is the first song on our new album.
2: Enunciate every word.
20: It just came out this week, and the song is called Surrender. Get it? Yes.
2: I want you to want me.
20: Right.
4: We are here, of course, to celebrate Somalia's successful election of President Abdullahi and to show solidarity between our Somali community here in Minnesota and the growing democracy in Somalia.
2: Wow.
20: This is my pandering comedic act.
2: Man, oh man.
1: Growing democracy. That's nice wordsmithing there. Yeah, growing democracy in Somalia.
20: Yes. There you go. If you want to go to the way back machine of what the Democrats used to be like, we can go back to some 08 Obama. Do you want the pro-gun ad or the pro-coal ad?
1: Let's do the pro-gun ad. I'd love to hear this.
2: Yeah, me too.
20: Oh, okay. Here you go. Well done.
18: I'm a life member of the NRA. I hunt, I fish, I love the outdoors. I love this country and I support Barack Obama.
19: Barack Obama supports gun rights, our right to defend ourselves, the Second Amendment. That's the truth. Here's some...
20: Oh, David's going to throw up.
1: That's the truth.
20: Oh. Here you go.
19: Here's some more. John McCain's just out of touch. He voted to keep tax breaks for companies that ship our jobs overseas.
18: We got problems. And I believe Barack Obama is our best hope for true change in Washington.
23: I'm Barack Obama, and I approve this message.
20: Yeah, that dude, he looks like man's man, too, the guy that's voicing the ad. Oh, yeah, goatee. Hair a little bit longer, hunt hat on.
1: All deception. All deception.
20: Dude, with the left, it's always, we're one of you. We're looking out for you. And they get in, they've got a totally different agenda.
1: Well, dude, I mean, that's why I think there has been this backlash over the last several years, because Democrats, you know, promised so many different things, and then they pulled the rug out from everybody. Like, I mean, you just look at the LGBTQ, LMNOP, blah, blah, blah, blah, blah stuff. Right?
20: Oh, yeah.
1: It was like they won the argument on gay marriage.
20: Yep.
1: They did. And then 5 minutes later, they're like, and yeah, we should give sex change operations to kids. And most of us were like, excuse me? That wasn't the deal.
20: Well, yeah. And then Biden gets in, and then you're like, okay, part of the health department is this dude that thinks he's a woman?
1: Yeah.
2: Yeah.
20: What are we doing? Yeah. Yeah, they're not going to tell you exactly what they're after. They got to pander a little bit to get there. Oh, yeah, the pro-coal ad is a doozy, too.
2: Yeah.
20: Love that. By the way, Trump responds to Letitia James. We'll get to that. And the five stories we're watching today coming right up.

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0: The Markley Van Camp and Robbins Show. Jamie Markley, David Van Camp, Scott Robbins, and the five stories we're watching today.
1: One, two, three, four, five.
2: All right, number five. Former Republican House Speaker and serial child molester Dennis Hastert has died at the age of 84.
3: Oh, boy.
2: Adios.
3: He was a wrestling coach.
0: Oh, yeah, gosh.
3: That's when all this stuff came forward. Yeah. Just bad.
2: Yeah, it is.
0: Disgusting.
2: Awful.
0: Yeah.
2: Number four, Iran's national security advisor has warned that the rapidly deteriorating economy has plunged the country into one of the most difficult periods in its history. And they're getting desperate right now.
0: Mm-hmm.
2: It is, yeah, because now it's like the Strait of Hormuz is basically back open.
0: Yeah.
2: I mean, my goodness. Number three, activists at Cornell broke windows and graffitied an administrative building for Jane Doe. Okay, this is the lady who's claiming that she was raped at a frat party.
0: There will always be people that are just looking for an excuse to riot. Oh, and yeah. Then there are other people that are paid to riot.
2: Yep. Yeah, well, in their manifesto, not only were they going after the Jane Doe thing, they also criticized the university's suspension of pro-Palestine protesters and its relationship with Israel.
0: Yes!
2: Yeah, it's the Omnicause, right? I mean,
0: yes.
2: Yeah, right.
0: So that means they are paid.
3: I like that. The Omnicause, yes.
2: Number two, the U.S. military has removed bombers from that base in the U.K. that was targeted by terrorists because, well, we don't think you can keep us safe anymore, U.K.
0: Right.
2: And number one, a 28-year-old lab tech at a Russian anti-plague institute died after a lab accident. A vial broke, apparently. And, well, the Russians are kind of saying, well, nothing to see here, no. But they're also locking down a lot of people.
3: Can't they use plastic vials?
0: That's your solution to all this.
3: Yeah. kind of rubber. So
0: that'll work.
3: Upon contact, it doesn't break.
0: Some of that stuff will actually eat the rubber, Scott.
3: Yeah. Well, I know, details, right?
0: Yeah.
2: All right, those are the top five stories that we are watching today. 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
0: You know, the birth rate's way down.
3: Yeah, I heard that.
0: And less people are getting married.
3: Mm-hmm.
0: So I happened to see this story. It was out of the New York Post about this dating app called Upward.

0: marriage timeline, which lets singles share when they hope to get married by, and then core values. And there's some blowback to all this, but all I'm thinking is, okay, if you don't like that, you don't have to get on the app.
1: No.
0: But at the same time, it's one of the dating apps that actually makes sense to me.
1: Mm-hmm.
0: Like, if you want these things and you have these values, that would be a good thing, and I think that's why it's taken off.
1: Yeah, if you want to go to Grindr, go to Grindr. Right? I mean, I don't care. Whatever you want to do. But I'm not looking for that. I'm looking for this.
0: Yeah. Yes. But in the story, it talked about there were a lot of people age 18 to 30 that will say, yes, I want a family. I want kids. That's one of my values, which apparently you can't say around some people. It'll turn them off. Well, it seems like they're in the right place. It's kind of taken off. So there you go. Oh, we'll get to that Trump clip and around to watch your story coming up.

0: Good afternoon. Welcome to Agriculture Today here on the Red River Farm Network for this Monday, October 5th, 2026. I'm Jamie Dickerman. Grain markets starting the week higher, led by strength in soybeans and the wheat. AgMarket.net's Tyler Shaw said, soybean sale to an unknown destination, adding some optimism to that soybean market today.
1: Yeah, we're seeing some pretty strong action in soybeans and in wheat. General thought is, there was a flash sale announcement to unknown destinations of some soybeans early this morning. It's got the market thinking maybe China's in buying. Add to that, you're starting to hear more and more concern about quality issues of this crop that are coming off, especially in Iowa, Illinois, southern Minnesota, some of those areas that just received massive amounts of rainfall, set some September records for rainfall for the month of September in quite a few areas across the Corn Belt. So there's some quality issues that are kind of taking surface here. On the wheat side, sounds like there's very little expectation that we're going to see any type of agreement or resolution that could restart deep water Black Sea exports.
0: The corn futures narrowly mixed here. Two-sided trade as we tested the recent lows, failed to hold momentum over that $5 area. Ethanol margins look to remain strong with blender margins still very strong, even unleaded coming a bit off the upper end of the range. Daily export wire saw 129,450 metric tons sold to Mexico with weekly export inspections solid, 1.368 million metric tons, year-to-date pace holding at 104%. Weather looks to shift warmer and drier for the Corn Belt short-term, with harvest progress likely running just behind average after the rains, with maturity still above average. Soybeans here, we're sitting at right now 5 to 6 cents higher. We've been much higher than that. Oil leading the products as we try to regain momentum on harvest, as it should have started to pick up steam here this week as the Western Belt drying out. Meal 50 to 150 higher. Oil is 100 to 110 points higher. Harvest should quickly pick up the pace in the drier areas as the forecast shifts to warm and dry for most, with the weekly harvest likely to have fallen behind average with maturity still ahead of average. The daily export wire seeing 105,000 metric tons to unknown with weekly export inspections solid, 1.138 million metric tons. Year-to-date pace ended 131%. Wheat, we're sitting at 7 to 8 higher right now. Trade following the euro strength to start the week, with a strong close needed to build momentum back from oversold conditions, with the stronger dollar limiting the upside here. Drier weather into early October should help the planting catch up on the plains, with the weekly report likely still lagging that five-year average. Matif wheat sharply higher to start the week. Meanwhile, in the livestock market here, well, we've seen the cattle futures now dipping lower after some selling pressure developed late last week, according to Van Aun and Company's Jim Emter.
2: Yeah, that started on Friday. We saw some sell pressure. Packers started pulling

0: some bids. Volumes just weren't going to look to be as big to finish the week. And, you know, that caused sell pressure there, and that's carrying through the market. You know, northern prices, 221 to 222 live bay, some in the south as high as 226, dress trade 345 to 350. But with cutouts fading the end of the week and that packer pull there on the bids, that just brought some pressure around the market for cattle. So, again, we're just consolidating within a range that we've been in here now for a couple weeks.
1: Van Allen Company's Jim Emter at the start, the live cattle complex, erring on the side of caution. Traders letting the contracts drift slightly lower while still keeping within the market's sideways trading range. October live cattle down 82 cents, 218.02. December live cattle down 87 cents, 220.60. February live cattle down 97 cents, 222.17. Last week, southern live cattle traded at mostly 226. That's $4 higher than the previous week's weighted average. Northern dressed cattle traded in a wide range from 345 to 350, which is mostly steady with the previous week's weighted average. Box beef prices higher. Choice up 222, select up 209. That's on 39 loads. 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
1: Good afternoon, Farm News here on the Red River Farm Network. I'm Jamie Dickerman. We'll start with Harvest Hotline. 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Maine sugar beet harvest campaign underway across the Red River Valley. Warm temperatures creating another stop-and-start harvest. Red River Valley Sugar Beet Growers Association Executive Director Harrison Weber says warmer conditions are limiting how long growers can lift.
10: Well, we've had a great three nights now of sugar beet harvest here at American Crystal. But, yeah, like you said, doggone, we got to get rid of this heat. Really frustrating up and down the valley to just not keep rolling. So kind of a challenge for us.
1: Weber says the goal is to harvest the crop as cool as possible.
10: Ideally, you know, if we were lifting beets, you know, 40 degrees continuously, just never, you know, 35 degrees, That'd be great. We got to keep that root temperature down. That's kind of what we're focused on. You know, the maximum that root temperature can be is 55 degrees. And so we want to be, you know, certainly want to be lifting beets much, much cooler than that to put them into the pile for long-term storage. And, you know, kind of watching the super duper El Nino that everybody's talking about, you know, kind of got us a little cautioned, and so we're being extra cautious this harvest to make sure we can put a good product into the pile for long-term storage.
1: Harvest moving on several fronts near Amarillo, North Dakota, but yields falling a little short. Shane Sand has been digging sugar beets at night when temperatures are cooler and moving into soybeans and dry beans during the day.
11: Well, we've been doing a lot of multi-harvesting this week, so digging sugar beets in the nighttime when it's cool and doing some soybeans and dry beans in the daytime, so we have a lot of played out people, but sugar beet crop is just not for us. It hasn't been very good. I know you go north of me a little bit and it gets pretty good, but we're probably in the low 20s, barely 20 on some of these fields, so that's not very good. I guess the soybeans are 25 to 35, and not very appealing, I guess.
1: Sugar beet quality, another concern. Sand says sugar content was historically strong during the early pre-pile harvest, but recent rains changed that.
11: So we pre-piled early in August, and the sugar was, historically very high for end of August. But now that is just completely tanked with all the rain lately. So that definitely hurt. The worst part about that deal is the tons didn't really come back like you would have thought they would have come back. I think the sugar beets were set back so bad that the factory wasn't able to produce like it might have on a normal, like where it would rain.
1: Sand says dry bean quality has been better than expected despite uneven maturity across some fields. Harvest picking up momentum across northern North Dakota after the wet weather kept combines out of the field. Pioneer agronomist Christy Sundin says canola harvest wrapping up while growers shift their attention to soybeans and sunflowers. The extended delay created some issues for the canola crop.
12: Dealt with some harvest issues in terms of we've got pod drop that happened across the country. Most of northern North Dakota had some pod drop that happened. The canola just stood out there way too long. A little bit of shatter, but most of it was dropped, so it's environmentally related. And if not, then it's flat on the ground. So it's been a little bit of a struggle to get guys finished up on some of those earlier crops, but hopefully here this week guys will finish up with that and then get going on soybeans if they haven't already been going on soybeans.
1: Sundin says her territory received more timely rainfall than many other areas of the region. And soybean yields are coming in better than growers were thinking.
12: What I've been hearing is pleasantly surprised, not as bad as they were expecting, happy. So I would say in my territory, I've been hearing good numbers out of soybeans. Obviously not probably a stellar bumper crop, but I would say closer to maybe an average crop. There is random corn coming off here and there, some early maturities. Again, most guys are pleasantly surprised with what they're finding. Sunflowers, I've been hearing good numbers on that as well. So I'd say across my territory, I think guys are pretty happy, much happier than they were with, I would say, the canola harvest.
1: Sundin is also hearing some encouraging sunflower reports, including one field north of Petersburg running around 3,300 pounds per acre. That's a look at Harvest Hotline. It's brought to you by U.S. Custom Harvesters Incorporated, Ag Country Farm Credit Services, Amity Technology, and the North Dakota Mill. A drier stretch of weather should give harvest a chance to pick up across much of the region this week. National Weather Service's high pressure will keep most of the Dakotas and Minnesota dry, with temps generally in the 60s and 70s. Cooler nights will bring some frost and freeze concerns, especially across parts of Minnesota where temps could fall into the 30s. Warmer than average winter doesn't necessarily mean a repeat of record warmth. Endon director and North Dakota State climatologist Darrell Richeson says there's a big difference between finishing a couple degrees above normal and having an exceptionally warm winter.
13: I would say that the odds are extremely high that the winter will finish above average temperatures. How much? That no one knows. Will it be 2 degrees? That's above average. I'm right. 10 degrees above average? I'm still right, but there's a whole world difference between those two. One's near record warmth. The other one is just a mild winter. The thing that's the big question mark is precipitation. Last El Nino, we had the Red River Valley, especially the southern half of the Red River Valley, had the second wettest winter on record. It just happened to be mostly rain, so people tend to forget that winter, but it was very, very wet.
1: Temperature may have a clear signal, but winter precip much harder to pin down.
13: And so if you look back and just want to play with statistics about strong El Ninos, the balance is pretty close to average. And the other thing everyone has to remember, we average more rain in June than we do November through March. And so it only takes one snowstorm in the winter to make the difference between it being dry and wet. So I wouldn't place any bets on precipitation. I would place a bet that the winter will finish to some degree above average for temperatures.
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1: Farm news on the Red River Farm Network. Minnesota ag leaders see opportunities to strengthen trade relationships with Denmark and Sweden. Minnesota Farmers Union President Gary Wertisch joined Governor Tim Walz on a business development mission that included meetings with farm organizations, cooperatives, and shippers in both countries.
19: One opportunity is right in front of us, and I believe Sweden, one of our top exports into Sweden is ethanol. So both countries, the renewable fuels is an opportunity for both countries to increase that. But it was interesting because I know Denmark, they export 50% of their food needs. And the only thing they import really basic is what they said is like bananas, stuff that, that physically can't grow in their climate. And then when you get into Sweden, Sweden's the other opposite. Sweden imports about half of their food needs.
1: Warder says trade uncertainty was common. The concern was common during the meetings.
19: Both countries, similar, we talked about issues that are similar to us in both countries, and you get right down to it, they both are looking for more stability out of the U.S. in our trading part, trading relationships, and that was evident as we talked to leaders in both countries, that they just want more stability into the trading relationships, and, just like here in the U.S., We need more stability. We have to deal with a lot of things we can't control, so we need more stability out of our government.
1: Senate Majority Leader John Thune and Senate Republican candidate Michelle Tafoya will participate in a Minnesota Farm Bureau Roundtable event this afternoon. Farm Bureau President Dan Glessing appreciates the opportunity to connect with the candidates.
20: It's critically important from agricultural standpoint that if she is elected and is our senator, she has an understanding of what's going on and the issues, and quite honestly, some familiar faces never hurts when you're a new person in the Capitol. It's good to have some friendly faces that you can count on for the real story and real life accounts of what's happening and what's going on.
1: The last Senate Majority Leader to visit Minnesota was 24 years ago when South Dakota Senator Tom Daschle attended Senator Paul Wellstone's funeral. Iowa Senator Chuck Grassley is calling for action to bring down diesel prices as farmers face higher fuel costs during harvest time. Corn growers have asked Washington to consider several options, including changes allowing tax-exempt dyed diesel to be used on roads during harvest and releasing oil from the Strategic Petroleum Reserve. Grassley says another solution should be aimed directly at oil companies.
21: Let's just suppose that everything that big oil says, all the problems it's going to cause, and I guess to that extent corn growers agree with part of that, let's just suppose it's true. There's a simple answer to that, and it's just big oil with their historically high profits because of the war in Iran.
1: Grassley says he plans to take the concerns raised by corn growers to the White House. He says lowering domestic diesel prices would still leave oil companies receiving significantly more than they did before this recent price spike.
21: Just reduce your price in America and have a little less profit and then sell the rest of your oil on the world price of oil. It's just that simple, and that's what the president ought to be advocating for. If there's all these problems, just reduce the price of diesel, and the big oil companies do that, so we got a dollar or dollar and a half less diesel, and it's still, at that reduced price, it'd still be a lot higher than the $3.70 that it was before.
1: Dairy producers can begin enrolling today for USDA's 2027 Dairy Margin Coverage Program. The voluntary program provides financial protection when the difference between the national all milk price and average feed costs falls below a producer's selected coverage level. Producers can choose coverage ranging from $4 to $9.50 per hundredweight. USDA also has expanded Tier 1 protection from 5 million to 6 million pounds of milk production. And producers can enroll through their local Farm Service Agency office through December 18th. Reporting Agriculture's Business, you're listening to the Red River Farm Network. 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We're joined by University of Minnesota Extension Soil Fertility Specialist Daniel Kaiser.
0: I'm just kind of curious on the grower attitudes here this fall going into planning for 2027, what we're going to see in terms of attitude. Phosphate, I mean, there are some options. I mean, certainly in the valley with some soils that tend to be high pH that the phosphorus is low, there's some areas that it's really going to be hard to cut. But, the question is, are there some other options? And with corn and sugar beets, there's always a starter fertilizer option, which could have some replacement value where, we've seen, especially with sugar beets, 3 gallons of 10-30-4-0 replacing about 60 units P205. Corn, you might be able to do some of the same thing, maybe 5 gallon 10-30-4-0 and replacing about 40 units P205. So might see a little bit of creativity here.
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23: Weather conditions across the northern plains are going to continue to be extremely favorable as we go forward through the balance of this work week. I'm meteorologist Drew Lerner for the Red River Farm Network. It's a beautiful day across the region, and we are going to see that continuing. Temperatures at this hour are running still in the upper 50s in Minnesota from the central through the northern areas. But everybody else is in the 60s, and there's already 70-degree temperatures in central and interior eastern parts of South Dakota. As we go forward through the afternoon, we're expecting to see the temperatures warm additionally, of course, and we'll look at 60s across Minnesota, central and north. Everybody else is going to be in the 70s with 80-degree temperatures likely in central through interior southeastern parts of South Dakota. Tomorrow afternoon, we may see a little bit of a setback in the temperatures in the far north, where some upper 60s may occur near the Canada border, but most of South Dakota will be in the 80s, and the same will be true for southwestern Minnesota. everybody else will be back in the 70s again. And then as we get into Wednesday, some of that cooler air up and along the Canada border will seep southward. We'll get rid of all the 80-degree temperatures. Most of us will see temperatures in the 60s and lower to a few middle 70s. And we'll probably see that continuing to occur on Thursday. When we get to Friday, there may be a little bump in the road with some warming starting to take place. Maybe on Saturday, we'll get back into the 70s and some lower 80s, at least in the southern half to two-thirds of our listening area. Now, it does appear that the nighttime temperatures are going to stay in the 40s and 50s through a big part of the forecast period. But I do want to suggest to you that it will get cooler later this week. There will be a frontal boundary that will pass through the region. It looks like it's going to be fairly aggressive, and it will bring us first some very strong south wind that will occur probably on Friday going into Saturday, and a few showers may start to show up at that point. And then the low pressure system itself will move across the region. We'll see the wind switch around to the north and be kind of gusty as we get into the heart of the weekend, and the temperatures will of course come down as well. But there's some interesting weather that's being suggested by some of the computer forecast models, where rain and snow is supposed to develop in Montana and some neighboring areas out to the west. Now, I think that the models are going to be a little confused for a while, so be real careful when you hear other forecasters talking about rain and snow for our region. I'm not completely convinced yet that we're going to see that. I do think that we'll run into some showers, though, over the course of the weekend when this colder air begins to push through the region. In the meantime, in most of the U.S. Midwest and hard red winter wheat country, we'll see dry biased weather for a good part of this coming week, and we should see aggressive field work occurring in both places. For the Red River Farm Network, I'm meteorologist Drew Lerner.
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1: Agriculture on the Red River Farm Network. National 4-H Week highlights the impact the program can have well beyond a member's time at 4-H. North Dakota 4-H Youth Development Specialist Kelly Parker says the skills, friendships, and connections built through the program can follow members throughout their entire life.
25: So 4-H, as the number one youth development program in the country, the largest youth development program in the country, and also one of the oldest, if not the oldest, is that the program that you're in right now as part of 4-H in North Dakota or wherever, whatever state you're part of 4-H in, is that you are going so deeply, learning mastery, learning skills that you're going to use for the rest of your life. And the programs and the events that you take part in are going to also lead to friendships and connections with leaders across the state that will go with you and carry you through the rest of your career.
1: For older members looking to take that experience further, Parker says North Dakota's 4-H Ambassador and Agriculture Ambassador programs offer another opportunity to build leadership and career skills.
25: So I can say for the 4-H Ambassador program, if they're an old rancher, the 4-H Ambassador program or the Ag Ambassador program are two great opportunities to really dive deeper into learning about leadership and career development so that you can explore different areas, figure out what it is exactly you want to do, and then make connections again with current leaders in the state and professionals who are able then to help you build the career that you're looking for as you're trying to figure out your path so that you can be beyond ready for your next chapter.
1: North Dakota 4-H celebrating this week with Green Donuts through a partnership with Sandy's Donuts, while 4-H ambassadors are taking part in service projects and representing the organization across the state. Minnesota Corn Growers Association, North Dakota Corn Utilization Council, and Country Farm Credit Services joining the Red River Farm Network and other supporters in saluting 4-H members, families, and volunteers during National 4-H Week. Numbers right now, we're looking at Minneapolis wheat December up 8 3/4, 7.06 3/4. At March, Chicago up 9.5, 7.06 1/4. Kansas City, December up 6.5, 7.41 3/4. East corn up 1 1/4, 4.99. We got November beans up 6 1/4, 12.84 1/2. October live cattle down $1.82, 217.02. The October feeders down $1.02, 333.60. And the October lean hogs down $1, down 5 actually at 77.82. 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
9: 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At least one person is dead following a semi-crash west of Wadena Sunday night. State troopers say that at around 6:56, a semi was heading east on State Highway 29 and a Jeep was heading west when the vehicles collided near County Highway 75. Information about the drivers will be released Monday night. The crash is under investigation. A motorcycle rider was seriously injured Sunday evening after colliding with a deer in Purim Township. According to the Ottertail County Sheriff's Office, the rider was transported to a local hospital before being flown by LifeLink Air Ambulance to a higher-level care facility. The victim remains in critical condition. One person was hurt in a two-vehicle crash in Staples Friday morning. State troopers say that just before 8 o'clock, a pickup was heading east on U.S. Highway 10 and a sedan was attempting to pull out of a driveway when the two vehicles collided. The teenage driver of the sedan was taken to Lakewood Hospital for treatment of non-life-threatening injuries. The passenger and the pickup driver were not hurt. Four people were rescued from a capsized boat Friday night on Eagle Lake just southwest of Frazee. When law enforcement arrived, they discovered a paddle boat with a trolling motor had flipped over. One victim was able to swim to shore, but authorities found the other three people hanging onto the boat. One victim was airlifted to a Fargo hospital with unknown injuries. Two others were taken to the hospital with what is believed to be non-life-threatening injuries. The fourth victim was not injured. A deputy sergeant, Frazee fire chief, and four citizens helped rescue the victims. The initial investigation shows the paddle boat started taking on water, then it flipped over. Eden Prairie students will be in class today following a shooting outside the school's homecoming football game on Friday. Two people were injured in the shooting, which police described as targeted. Neither victim was a student at Eden Prairie or Minnetonka High Schools, and both suffered non-life-threatening injuries. School officials say counselors and other support staff will be available to students and staff as they return to school. The shooting remains under investigation. Governor Tim Walz issued an executive order to allow farmers, loggers, and truckers add to their loads to save trips and money on diesel fuel. Now two DFL senators on the Agriculture Committee want the governor to do more. Senate Ag Chair Eric Putnam and Ag Vice Chair Rob Kupek of Moorhead asked the governor to give farmers a break by using lower-taxed red-dyed diesel on roadways. Putnam said it could save farmers up to 32 cents a gallon. They say the governor must do more to help Minnesota farmers with skyrocketing costs. About 100 Minnesota veterans die by suicide each year. Minnesota Department of Veterans Affairs Veteran Suicide Prevention and Program Coordinator Christy Stite says the number remains concerning.
10: In Minnesota, we lose about 800 people to suicide. And of those, over 100 last year, it was 108 we lost veterans to suicide. And so with that, I mean, we have lots of efforts, just lots of good things happening in our state.
11: Stites says Minnesota has several programs focused on veteran suicide prevention. The Minnesota Department of Education is forming a 28-member task force to examine the state's student assessment and testing system. The group will include administrators, teachers, parents, and students, and will begin meeting later this month. MDE Assistant Commissioner Bobby Burnham says the goal is to make sure Minnesota's assessment system keeps pace with changing educational approaches and better measures student growth. The task force will also look at how other states are changing their standardized testing systems. For KBRFradio.com News, I'm Derek Sidian. Get more news at KBRFradio.com. 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
12: Here's your forecast from News Talk 1250 KBRF. Cloudy with a high of 66 and a breezy south-southeast wind. 52 clear overnight for Tuesday, sunny and a high of 74. Wednesday, 67 with sunshine. And Thursday, sunny and 64. That's your weather from News Talk 1250, KBRF.
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29: 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David, from your news background, if you were ranking stories, the mystery Russian lab death, would you put that in your top three today?
30: That's been my number one for the top five stories that we're watching today.
29: Okay. I figured.
30: A little gun shy about lab leaks.
29: Yeah.
31: A little.
29: It's freaked you out, Scott.
31: Yes.
29: That wasn't one of the big ones with ABC this morning.
30: Really?
29: Yeah, I'm like, okay, I got to see what they're covering. It's part of what we do. And I was surprised. I'm like, Cornell again? Like in the first 7 minutes? With everything going on in the world?
30: I guess. Don't
31: let that crisis go to waste, sir.
29: Okay.
31: Milk it for all it's worth.
29: Well, it's new. It's a phone conversation. If you hadn't heard this already. Go.
32: ABC News has obtained a recording of a phone call between Jane Doe and the fraternity brother she went to see the night she was allegedly attacked. The call appears to show that he was trying to convince her he meant no harm, and she consented.
29: Yeah, listen.
33: Want me to give my recollection of the entire night?
32: 3 weeks after her traumatic night at the Chi Phi House, a then Cornell student, now known as Jane Doe, called Matthew Ingalls, the friend who invited her to the fraternity that night, recording the entire conversation. She told him she spent time in the emergency room and in therapy because there's so much damage on my body and my brain. She said, if I wanted to take this somewhere, what y'all did would be classified as gang rape. You already knew when I came in, I was 10 shots deep. Ingalls responded with a different recollection.
33: You did tell me you were sober, by the way. You did. You said you hadn't been anywhere.
32: Jane Doe said she was 100% sure she told him she had been at a bar for a sorority event, and I never lie. She asked him how they ended up in a threesome with one of his frat brothers.
33: So you come in, say hi, we start dancing for like maybe 3 to 5 minutes, and then I pop the question. You say yes, then I remember like we didn't know who else to bring, so I go up to who was on the dance floor too. And I popped the question, and he's like, yeah, and then we go upstairs.
32: Jane Doe then asking for his help to identify all of the men, saying she remembered 4 in the bed and more standing around the room. Ingalls seemed to suggest both of their memories may not be accurate.
31: Okay, so what do you think so far of this report?
30: I mean, I guess it's interesting, but that's kind of my only reaction. Like, okay, so... I'm sorry, I'm kind of hung up on one thing. Now, I don't know anything about threesome etiquette. But I would think if you're going to suggest that, you would have the third person already on board, right?
31: I guess. It makes sense. Then you go forward.
0: Well, maybe
31: and then
0: you're
31: it's
0: sifting
31: what?
0: Through applications. I don't know.
30: Well, I don't know. I just sort of think, hey, you want...
0: Yeah, I know. Right, you're right.
30: You want
0: yeah.
30: a group activity. You got to have the group ready, right?
0: I
30: don't know.
31: I don't know if it's why ask someone else if you don't know it's a for sure thing.
30: Right.
31: Why go through the conversation? I have no idea, David,
0: how, like, hey, how that works either.
30: You want to go play doubles pickleball?
0: No. I don't get it.
30: Well, we just need to find 2 more people. What?
31: And again, I'm not trying to make light of it either. I can't help it. My brain and, you know, the reporter there is like, and then 4 in the bed. I'm like, 4 in the bed, and the little one said, roll over. Well, yeah, who knows how that works?
0: I knew that. Oh, boy.
31: It's a children's book.
0: Yeah, I know what it is, yeah.
31: Okay. Yeah, it's all crazy. Again, my brain goes, why is this such a huge national story? It's like, yeah, it's awful all the way around. But, again, if you read the whole report, you would never come away saying that was gang rape.
30: Right.
31: Anyway, it goes on.
33: Have racked my brain for this mystery. You know, it's possible that both of us, like, remember this and it's not true.
32: Jane Doe pushed back, saying, no, because I remember looking up and being like, that is too many people. She then asked, do you remember how any of these guys walked in?
33: The party was sort of, like, crowded, so people started, like, filling up the balcony just because there was nowhere else to go.
32: Ingalls did not mention that during the incident, he posted to a group on Snapchat a photo of her in bed and an invitation to his fraternity brothers, saying, boys, come whip it out. Cornell expelled Ingalls and another student and suspended 2 others. In this video obtained by ABC News, Cornell police inform one of the suspended students he is unwelcome on campus.
2: Take a look at that. Per the temporary suspension, he is barred from any of the grounds owned, operated, and maintained by Cornell University.
32: All 7 fraternity brothers have denied wrongdoing. Ingalls has not responded to Jane Doe's lawsuit, but during Cornell's internal investigation, he said he was too intoxicated to consent and suggested Jane Doe assaulted him.
31: Okay, so that's basically the report.
30: And
31: the way it's framed, too, the 7 said they did nothing wrong. Is that what he said?
30: Yeah.
31: I think it would be better to phrase that, did nothing illegal.
30: Right.
31: Because right. I don't think any of those guys would say, we did nothing wrong.
30: Yeah.
31: Or maybe they would. I don't know.
0: No, morality and illegality, though, is completely different. Well, so you're right.
30: That's the other thing I'm getting hung up on with the whole thing is they say, well, the university covered it up along with the local prosecutor. It sounds like the university handled what it knew at the time appropriately.
31: Right, like, you got to go.
30: Yeah, we can't have that.
31: Right.
0: I don't know, man.
31: And I keep asking, okay, then what's the play? Why has this risen to all these news outlets got to, cover this thing?
0: Well, it's because it's become a political issue. It's become a right-left issue, unfortunately. That's how it's been positioned.
31: Well, I think on the right, they would say all of it's bad.
0: Well,
31: it's just you can't have somebody go to jail for that. Isn't that basically it?
0: Yeah, and well, yeah. And
31: because any of the things that again, happened, she consented to.
0: And you believe her 100% of the way, and if you vary on that at all, then you're in favor of rape.
31: Okay.
0: That's what it comes down to. I mean, that's really as simple as it gets, but that's what it is.
31: It's this odd thing, too, because she has this memory of different things happening, but she was too drunk to consent.
3: Right.
31: But she remembers...
0: I don't know.
31: It doesn't make sense what she's saying.
0: The whole thing was a horrible situation.
31: Yeah.
0: Those dudes knew better. They should know better. Everybody should, you know, it was just the whole thing is...
31: Yeah. I would agree with that. Cluster. I think most people would say that.
0: Absolutely.
31: Okay. Other news out there. Oh, I had something else to play for you. It was the Obama thing. We've had a few clips of Obama in 08, and it's a head-scratcher of where the Democratic Party is now. Because
0: mm-hmm.
31: he's saying, yeah, people come here illegally. You get to the back of the line. You got to learn English. That was Big O. He was also very pro-gun in 2008.
3: Right.
31: And also pro-coal. I don't even remember this.
0: I don't remember the pro-coal thing. I don't either.
31: Well, this will refresh your memory. Go.
4: I'm Barack Obama, and I approve this message.
5: Barack originates from Chicago, but he came to southern Illinois and seen the devastation and the loss of the jobs in this coal industry. Washington, D.C. is not listening to us. Barack understands this.
6: In Illinois and the U.S. Senate, Barack Obama helped lead the fight for clean coal to protect our environment and save good-paying American jobs.
5: He's figured it out. It takes trust in each other to get the job done.
31: It's remarkable,
0: yeah,
31: isn't it?
0: Jeez. Yeah.
31: Yeah. It's the bait and switch, man.
0: Mm-hmm.
3: Mm-hmm.
31: You see it all the time.
3: Why? Until people give you the reins, and then you go.
31: Yeah, and then you get what you really want to get done, done. And say what you want. I mean, Republicans got plenty of issues.
3: Mm-hmm.
31: And I'm not talking about MAGA. I'm talking about traditional Republicans. Yeah. They would always talk big on a lot of different things and then never want to do it.
3: Yeah.
31: And that part of MAGA is different. And I think that's why it's been successful.
3: Right. And that's why it freaks out proven conservative record GOP as well. Because they're like, wait a minute, we were just supposed to kind of keep things the status quo.
31: Yes. But the left, it's always the bait and switch.
3: Yeah.
31: I mean, unless that you will say, at least now for the far left, when they say, yeah, defund the police, we got to do that, they mean it.
3: Oh, they do, yeah. And that's what makes a lot of traditional Democrats and even progressives a little bit nervous because they're like, we can't tell people that. Gosh.
31: I know. And then you have what seems to be some Democratic politicians trying to hang on by just pandering. Like, we got somebody else putting the hijab on. That'd be the mayor of Philly. Parker?
0: How are we doing this again?
31: Yes. We got all these Muslim women around, and she's putting the hijab on. Yeah, I'm one of you. Please.
7: They would always drill that into me, that I could be and do anything. And that's how I stand here before you today as the first woman mayor in 341 years here in the city of Philadelphia.
31: I don't know. Call me crazy. It was kind of a mixed message to me saying, I want you to know that as a woman, you know, you can do anything except leave the house without that covering.
3: Right. Except show your hair in public.
31: Right.
3: All these people, they talk about a Handmaid's Tale, blah, blah, blah, blah, until it comes time to throw on that old hijab.
31: Yes. And they do it. So, yeah, pretty much a head scratcher. And then I saw this story. I'm like, oh, my gosh, I bet Robbins hasn't heard this. And he hears it. He is going to be on the tirade. This was out of Pittsburgh. Somebody stole money, basically, that was meant for animals. Because ever since your heart attacks, you're kind of an animal guy.
0: Well, I've always loved animals, but I love them more now, yes.
31: There's no doubt about it.
0: Yes. I have two adopted cats, yes.
31: Yeah. I mean, you were very nice to my dog when I brought my dog in for, you know, bring your dog to work day.
0: I liked Daisy.
31: You weren't very nice to her that day.
0: No. Well, she was climbing up on the furniture.
31: Yeah, I put her up on the...
0: I know.
31: But she didn't get on the board or anything. She didn't go monkey buttons like some people.
0: No, I know.
31: She's fine. But this story out of Pittsburgh, check this out.
1: donation box. They're raising money for the Daisy Fund, which supports pets in need of care. And
31: yeah, named after my dog Daisy.
0: Nice.
31: I appreciate that.
0: Very good, yeah.
31: So what happened? Someone stole the money out of that.
0: Oh
31: yeah.
0: Okay.
8: It's like a gut punch. It's just sickening. I mean, any kind of robbery is bad, but to take from animals, an animal charity, I just don't understand how someone could do that. We have raised a great deal of money in that, so it was pretty heartbreaking to have her just walk off. I guess the silver lining in this is if maybe we can bring more recognition to it and help more animals, that would be wonderful.
31: I would say...
0: find out who did it, put him in a cage. Feed him one bowl of kibble a day.
30: I think you put them in with the nastiest pit bulls you got at the shelter.
31: There you go.
0: Yeah.
31: Yeah.
0: All four or five of you can habitate together.
31: Well, you could do that like your old idea instead of the running of the bulls.
0: Running of the pit bulls.
31: Running of the pit bulls.
0: Yeah.
31: Have them try to run. Put, you know, like, you get like raw meat.
0: 10-yard head start. You got to wear...
31: in the backpack.
0: Yeah. You got to wear a necklace of bacon. Off you go.
31: Oh, my gosh, would that be hilarious?
0: Good luck.
31: Yeah, that sounds like some sort of jackass stunt right there.
0: Yeah.
31: Yeah, that'd be a fun one, no doubt about it. Okay, much to get to. Oh, you, these stupid kids with the door kick challenge? Somebody's going to bite it, man. That's going to end badly. And the five stories we're watching today, straight ahead.

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0: The Markley Van Camp and Robbins Show. Jamie Marshall, David Van Camp, Scott Robbins, and now the five stories we're watching today.
1: One, two, three, four, five.
2: All right, number five, Obama is going to be campaigning with Abdul El-Sayed in Michigan later this month. Abdul El-Sayed is the Democrat nominee for Senate. He is also known as Stepstool Abdul. All right. Number four, because he's a little
3: this,
2: guy.
3: This is fake news.
0: No, he's not
2: a
0: actually.
2: Tiny guy. Obama's pretty tall. It's going to be interesting, the side-by-side.
0: Oh, yeah.
2: They're going to bring a box out for old Stepstool Abdul to stand
4: step
2: on.
4: A box. That is one of the funniest Trump lines of all time.
5: Oh, yeah.
4: Talking about Bloomberg. Oh, my God.
6: You know, now he wants a box for the debates.
5: A box
4: Oh, yeah.
5: Good stuff.
2: Number four, Iran's national security advisor has warned that the rapidly deteriorating economy has plunged the country into one of the most difficult periods in its history. Number three, activists at Cornell broke windows and put graffiti on an administrative building for Jane Doe, the anonymous woman who claimed she was gang raped at a frat party a couple of years ago.
4: Mm-hmm.
2: The activists said they also were mad because the university was too close to Israel. Well, why not? You know?
4: So yeah. Some of them had to be paid.
2: Yeah, mm-hmm. Throw it all in there together. Why not?
4: Yeah,
2: it's just woke soup right there.
4: Mm-hmm. Yeah.
2: Number two, Krista Pike's lawyer is calling for her death row sentence to be commuted, saying that her tortuous failed execution is punishment enough even for her awful crime.
4: No.
2: Why? They're like keeping her alive on a ventilator. I'm like, hey, just pull the plug. I don't know. Like, where? What are we doing
4: well,
2: here?
4: Yeah, that one won't fail.
5: Well, you know, I mean, how does that happen, though? I mean, you can't do that.
4: You missed the vein.
2: Yeah.
5: I know, but how does that happen?
4: Well, the needle goes in the skin, and it's supposed to go in the vein, and it misses.
5: But
4: have you ever had somebody try to give you an IV, and it sucked?
5: Yeah, and then they inserted another one because it didn't work.
4: Yeah, but they keep going until they find it. They
5: right.
4: thought they had it.
5: Don't do that with those, huh? One and done.
2: They said one of the needles was broken or was bent.
5: Yeah, bent.
2: Golly.
4: Yeah.
2: But yeah, it just sort of seems like you could take her off the ventilator and...
4: If that's what was keeping her alive.
2: Let nature do its course, right? Or take its course. Anyway.
5: There's lawsuits out there. You can't have that now.
4: You got curtains right there. You could draw them, and there you go. To David's point.
5: Problem solved.
2: Right. Just get her a couple of extra pillows. Misplace them.
5: And again, you forget about the heinous act that led to this.
2: Right.
4: I don't forget about it.
5: I don't either, but I'm saying people look at it now as a sympathetic figure again. Here we go.
4: Well, no.
5: Yeah.
2: No. Number one, a 28-year-old lab tech at a Russian anti-plague institute died after a lab accident. Multiple hospitals and a couple hundred people were put on lockdown. Interesting update to this. The director of that anti-plague institute reportedly attended a Chinese exercise simulating imported plague and disease X just weeks before the employee died from this unexpected illness.
4: Boy.
2: Those are the top five stories of the day. 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
4: Did you know today is World Teachers Day?
5: I did not.
4: Just a quick question.
5: Yeah.
4: Do you look at teachers the same way you did 7 years ago?
5: No.

0: accountable. Now school boards are full of it too.
1: Oh yeah.
0: So it's, you know.
1: Yeah, because that's a
0: lot
1: of people.
0: Infiltration of education.
1: No doubt about it.
0: Yep.
1: Okay. Well, I know you got three big stories we got to get to. Oh, the yeah. Scott Robbins trifecta and a news update next.

0: Good afternoon. I'm Jamie Dickerman with a market update on the Red River Farm Network. Grain started the day sharply higher, ending the day well off those highs, according to Ag Resource Company President Dan Bossi.
1: No, that's right, Jamie. We had the first 15 minutes of the trade, post-biscuit, as we call it, or 8:30 Chicago time. We had a lot of new money come in the market. You could see the volume expanding. It was on the buy side, if you will. A lot of it related to the new El Nino forecasts that are coming out. Of course, the super El Nino is still gaining strength, and now it's surprisingly warmer than expected. So with that, as you look at some of the other models, you did see weather problems in Latin America, you know, maybe a very wet period across the southern U.S., and that's got some new money coming into the market and put us higher to start. When that money ran out, then we kind of sagged back down. We're still green for the day, but sagging, if you will, and that kind of sets us up for the crop report that comes out on Friday.
0: Livestock markets traded mixed with the cattle heading lower.
1: We did. We saw cattle lower on talk of the middle meats being lower at the end of the week. The box beef trade starting to slow down and starting to see some weakness in the beef. If all of that comes to fruition, we should see cash cattle maybe steady or a couple dollars lower by the end of the week. And it's still the wrong time of the year here really to get cattle to move to the upside. I'd feel a lot better if we form a seasonal bottom later this month. And then with the holiday demand, we could probably start to see this market move upwards as we look to the end of the year.
0: Ag Resource Company President Dan Bossi. The Dow Jones Industrial Average up 146 points now, 51,323. 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
0: 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December Kansas City up 7, 7.42 1/4. Dease corn down 0.5 cent, 4.97 1/4. November beans up 2.5, 12.80 3/4. Livestock markets, October live cattle down $1.60 to $17.25.

0: October feeders down 77, 333.85. And the October lean hogs today down 2.5 at 77.85. Crude oil down $1.31 now. It's at 89.80 a barrel. 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

0: The Markley Van Camp and Robbins Show. I'm Jerry Markley, the Gen Xer, the millennial David Van Camp, and the sexy award-winning boomer.
1: That's right.
0: Scott Robbins. He looked at me like, don't forget award-winning. I got it.
1: That's right.
0: All right, we got your trifecta coming up first. News update, David Van Camp.
2: Well, two doctors from the University of Toronto are now speaking out about Canada's euthanasia program. Doctors Gary Rodin and Madeline Lee wrote in the failing New York Times that the program is getting way too permissive. One of the anecdotes, because they're like, yeah, people are just like depressed and their doctors aren't asking any other questions. It's like, yeah, well, we'll kill you.
0: Yeah.
2: They shared one anecdote. Woman in her 70s. She was approved for what they call MAID, medical assistance in dying. It's the government killing people. Mm-hmm. But she couldn't cook for her family anymore and was depressed. Like, she saw that as a vital role in her life at family get-togethers to be able to cook and prepare the meal. And they said, yeah, okay, we'll kill you. That's fine. You're approved. She wound up not going through with it.
0: Wow.
2: But, man, I mean, it is just so dark what they're doing in Canada.
0: Yes.
2: With this euthanasia thing. When even, you know, MAID or, well, I just say euthanasia, but proponents in Europe are like increasingly horrified by what's coming out of Canada. It's bad.
0: I want to look this up, man. I had it one day. I can't find it right now. It was the ad they're running in Canada. Like a company. Basically,
1: to recruit you?
0: We will help you.
1: Yeah, die? Yeah, I remember that.
0: Dude.
1: Yeah.
0: Golly. It is so evil. And the way they do it. Like, they make it like this, we're here for you sort of thing.
1: Oh, yeah.
2: And that's the other major breach that folks, especially in Europe, were... a lot of this was really starting, have warned about, because there are pretty strict protocols usually where that's not actively recommended for a patient, where the patient has to ask for it before you can start talking about it as a doctor. It's just an ethical guideline and a legal guideline. Canada doesn't do that. Canada, well, they're advertising it, apparently.
0: Yes. Yeah, this was from Life News. They shared this, and it is a person in a wheelchair on a beach by themselves. Just looking out over the ocean, and it looks like a sun is getting ready to set. Mm-hmm. Basically, is the scene.
3: Last breaths are sacred. When I imagine my final days, I see bubbles.
0: All right, now this person, there was a scene of them looking depressed, and now it's with other people on that same beach.
3: I see the ocean. I see music. Even now, as I seek help to end my life, there is...
0: And that was a group of people around her. It showed a picture of a bit, like a Last Supper sort of thing. And then it's a group of people all around her, all celebrating her is what it looks like. It's bizarre, man.
3: To end my life, there is still so much beauty. You just have to be brave enough to see it.
0: Brave enough to see it? Like, let's help you just finish the job. That's awful. You look horrified, Scott. I'm sorry I played it by that. Yeah.
1: That's
0: Canada.
1: Bravery is an often used word that is misplaced.
0: Agree.
1: It doesn't mean... Okay.
0: Yeah.
1: That gives me the creeps.
0: Oh, yeah.
2: Well, dude, that's like going against decades of advice about suicidal... people,
1: yeah,
2: right? Don't,
1: yeah.
2: It's like, this is just saying, hey, if you want to be the center of attention and get everybody's, you know, praise, kill yourself. What?
0: I know.
1: But you don't have to go through it. Do it yourself. Nobody has to find the body. It'll be okay.
0: Golly. Yeah.
1: If you jump out of a building or, you know, shoot yourself or whatever. Yeah.
0: Saw this, too. I'll just switch gears for you. Get your mind off that.
1: Yeah, man.
0: Now I'm looking at, okay, what do other people consider big stories today? NPR. Supreme Court's new term kicks off with blockbuster climate change case.
2: Oh, yeah.
1: Yeah.
0: I'm going to read how much time we got. I don't want to spend a ton of time on it. So we got your trifecta, and it's reading NPR. I don't want to put you to sleep if you're listening. But to give you an idea, of how this goes. A new Supreme Court term began with arguments in a blockbuster case about the reach of state power. Boulder, Colorado is suing two big energy companies, arguing they deceived people about the harms of fossil fuels and contributed to disasters that cost Boulder a lot of time and money. The dispute could have ramifications far beyond the climate to other areas where states are trying to hold companies accountable for their alleged harms to local communities. In 2018, Boulder slapped the giant energy companies Suncor Energy and ExxonMobil with a lawsuit. Boulder argued the companies and a trade group knew decades ago that fossil fuels would hurt the environment, raising the risk of floods, extreme heat, and wildfires. Mm. 3 years later, the Marshall Fire swept across the county. And then it goes into the personal story of Daryl McCool. And that's the last name, McCool.
2: McCool.
0: Which, with a climate change story, is just unreal. Left her home southeast of Boulder so fast she couldn't remember whether she locked the front door. As it turned out, it didn't matter. There was nothing left, McCool said. A 2,000-degree fire burns everything, like coins were melted, bicycles melted. The historic 1901 house where she raised her son had turned to ash. She spent years helping her neighbors file insurance papers and apply for grants to rebuild their homes. Now she tries to educate people about the human cost of climate change. And so they then quote this legal director at the Center for Climate Integrity. It supports communities trying to hold oil companies responsible for environmental harms. Okay, this whole thing just keeps going like it's a proven thing that climate change started this wildfire.
1: Yeah.
0: Okay, there are plenty that will debunk that. That's not, quote, settled science at all.
2: Yeah.
0: Is that what we're talking about? The Supreme Court decision is coming down to?
2: Yeah, they're arguing today, going back and forth about whether or not they can even sue for this. And so the question is also about interstate issues, because if they're saying, hey, in other states you did this and it's causing harm to our state, is that something that legally you can hold them accountable for?
0: Wildfires?
2: Yes.
1: Sure.
2: It's absurd.
1: Yeah.
0: Yes.
1: Mm-hmm.
0: But again,
1: hurricanes,
0: again,
1: tornadoes, you name it, it'll all be there.
0: It is stated like it's just fact.
1: Well, that's what they do, though.
0: I know.
1: I mean, yeah, that's what they do.
0: And then you get to the end of the story. By the way, the NPR network is free from special interests and political influence.
1: Mm-hmm.
0: We deliver the facts because you deserve to know.
1: Yeah, right.
0: That's hilarious.
1: Yep.
0: Oh, my gosh. I could not believe that just reading that. But it's NPR, so I shouldn't be surprised. All right, we got to get to your three. You ready?
1: Yeah, let's go.
0: Okay.
4: Are you ready?
5: One, two.
4: It's the three most important news stories of the day.
6: I hit the trifecta.
4: Well, at least according to Scott Robbins. It's the trifecta on the Markley, Van Camp, and Robbins Show.
0: Every day about this time, Scott Robbins' hero comes in to help with his top three stories.
7: I'm Casey Kasem.
1: Hey, dude.
7: I'm ready.
1: Did you have a good weekend?
7: Yes.
1: Good.
7: Three.
2: Yes.
1: I know he was over at David's house.
2: And, well, he was, but I was going to bring it up because he's
1: there all the time.
2: Yeah. 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All right. Number three, Caroline Leavitt, former White House press secretary, got a new gig, and it's like the least surprising news ever.
1: Yeah, it really is. Caroline Leavitt, by the way, will be the new manager of the Baltimore Orioles. No, I'm kidding. She is going to be joining Fox News as an on-air contributor.
8: She's really a terrific lady.
1: Yeah, I think it'll work out just fine. She starts August 1st, or November 1st, by the way. And she's expected to appear across many Fox News programs. I look for her probably to land on The Five at some point. That would make sense to me. Or some of the other more highly rated shows and established ones already on there. Kaylee McEnany's on there, and now she's got the gig, too, on Fox.
0: Yeah, I would guess that it's going to be not something every day, just because of
1: probably
0: the family
1: not,
0: situation.
1: Yeah. Probably
0: yeah,
1: not.
0: She'll be great at it.
1: She'll be really good at it. Yeah, no doubt.
7: Yeah. Now, on with the countdown.
0: The Scott Robbins trifecta, top three of the day, up to number
7: two.
2: Number two, Austin Powers was also protesting at the Power to the People stupid rally.
0: Are you serious?
1: Mike Myers, the international man of mystery. Anyway, he is fighting the power, or so he believes. On Friday, Myers showed up wearing a Fight Fascism t-shirt at a concert by the Strokes in Queens. The shirt featured a red raised fist, a symbol of socialism and communism. Socialist Bernie Sanders and AOC were there to introduce the Strokes, preaching socialism to the crowd before they introduced them. Mike Myers wore his Fight Fascism shirt and heard the speeches. Fascists never stood a chance. That shirt definitely is making a difference, and that's why he had it on.
0: Who are fascists?
1: I would argue that Bernie and AOC are more fascist than what they're proclaiming to be fascists.
0: And what is it? Every overrated musician gets together with these harpies to intro them or wave the flag for their cause? Mm-hmm.
1: And he's Canadian, isn't he?
0: Yeah.
2: He may be a U.S. citizen now.
1: Yeah, he may be. I don't know.
2: Did you ever hear that story? And I know his team strongly denies the claim, but it's a Canadian radio DJ who claimed in March of 2023 that Mike Myers had him fired from his security job on the movie The Love Guru because he made eye contact with Mike Myers.
0: Really?
2: Yeah.
1: Well, yeah, I'll tell you what, nobody's putting eye contact on Mike Myers these days.
0: Well, Mike Myers is like other guys that used to be on SNL. It's like, yeah, he was really funny. I don't know what he's doing now, but I got no ill will. And then you do crap like that.
2: Yeah.
1: Right.
0: Please tell me your story number three is freaking Phil Collins.
1: It's not Phil Collins.
0: Oh, well, then we're going to get Phil Collins.
1: I thought you were going to do Phil Collins, so I didn't do Phil
0: Collins. You said I've got that story, so I laid off
1: of it. All right.
0: I thought maybe you were protecting Phil Collins again,
1: because
0: protected him on this show many times.
1: I am not protecting Phil Collins this time. You can do the Phil Collins
0: story. Wow.
5: And the countdown continues.
0: Yeah, Scott Robinson, trifecta, top three of the day.
5: And finally, one.
2: A fight between friends might have saved a dude's life.
1: Yeah, what started as an innocent little prank between a couple of guy friends ended as a potentially life-saving discovery for one man. The recipient of the practical joke is issuing an important warning to other men. Apparently, what happened was he and his buddy were goofing around, and his buddy gave him what was described as a purple nurple. Do you know what that is, David? Yes, you do.
2: Yes.
0: The T-twister.
1: Of course you do, yes. We've all either experienced them or given them, right, in our time as high school athletes.
0: Yeah, but not
1: junior high athletes.
0: High school,
1: these guys,
0: college, maybe.
1: This is the weird part of this story. Now, the guy said it took him so long, it was sore for so long, that he actually went to the doctor, like, I don't know what's going on here, and they found cancer.
0: Wow. Well, that's a serious T-twister that it hurt for days.
1: Yeah, right, exactly. That's why he went to the doctor, right?
0: And how old is this guy?
1: 62!
0: Yeah, you get popped in the face for that.
2: Yeah.
0: Once you reach, you know, a certain age.
1: 62, and you're getting a nurple.
0: Yeah. If I, like, we're leaving today, and I'm like, hey, and then give you the old, hey,
1: we're not doing that.
0: Right.
1: No, we're not doing that. No, sir.
0: That's insane.
1: It is insane.
0: But it saved his life.
1: But it saved his life because he had, and also the cancer had gone into some of his lymph nodes, but they caught it before it could get any further out. But that's why. If it weren't for the nurple, bad things would have happened.
0: Did you do it because it's a big one, like it's a man boob or something?
1: I don't know. I just said his buddy did it to him. I don't know where it was. Golf course? I don't know.
0: We don't know.
1: Bar, restaurant? I don't know.
0: Okay.
5: It's a man, baby.
0: Yeah, I know. I don't know why they're doing that.
5: And there you have it. It
0: all comes back around, doesn't it?
1: Stop fascism.
2: You definitely got a hold of it, apparently.
0: No kidding.
1: Stop purple nurples. That's what the shirt says.
0: Well, you saw the photo.
1: Oh, yeah.
0: It looked purple.
1: Yes, it did.
0: Like it did damage. Kind of crazy.
1: Dang.
0: Yeah. All right. The Phil Collins story you got to hear.
1: Yeah, you do.
0: Will he be the Nimrod in the news, maybe?
1: Maybe.
0: Coming up.

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6: Here's your forecast from News Talk 1250 KBRF. Cloudy with a high of 66 and a breezy south-southeast wind. 52 clear overnight for Tuesday, sunny and a high of 74. Wednesday, 67 with sunshine. And Thursday, sunny and 64. That's your weather from News Talk 1250 KBRF.
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0: The Markley, Van Camp, and Robin Show. 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
0: News update, David Van Camp.
1: Mentioned that some bombers were taken out of that airfield or airbase in the UK after the suspected terror attack.
0: Yeah.
1: Well, according to ITV News, they're saying that the concern was that a drone attack would be launched, similar to what Ukraine did that took out like 10 aircraft in the Russian military, Operation Spiderweb is what that was called. They're worried that Iran, getting desperate, like that's kind of the only card they have left to play.
0: Wow.
1: And they're not confident in the UK's ability to actually protect them.
0: I don't blame them. All right. Thanks for the update. Here's our Nimrod.
3: When the going gets tough.
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6: I love the poorly educated.
0: All right. Nimrod's in the News. Well, it's Phil Collins.
2: Yeah.
0: You love Phil Collins, Scott.
2: I was a fan.
0: Just because he's in the news doesn't mean we have to hear it. David and I even stuck up for this guy. Neither one of us could stand the music. Because, you know, his health declined.
2: Yeah.
0: He was blamed for a lot of different things at Live Aid. It wasn't his fault.
2: No, it wasn't his fault.
0: But he comes out, he calls Trump nasty, okay. And then said, yeah, I've got a song about America called Fat People with Guns.
2: Well,
0: it's just not released yet.
2: That's kind of funny.
0: I don't think it's funny at all, especially after you assaulted all of us with crappy music for decades. Up yours, Phil Collins.
2: Football is heating up and everybody's pulling up. And Prize Picks has all your picks in one place. 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
9: Breaking news this hour at Town Hall. I'm Bob Agnew in Washington. With a month left to go until the midterms, President Trump hitting the campaign trail with multiple stops across the country this week. Here's correspondent Laura Winters.
10: This week, the president will be campaigning for Republican candidates across the country. President Trump scheduled to visit the Nebraska State Fairgrounds in Grand Island, Nebraska today for a rally for Senator Pete Ricketts. On Wednesday, the president is scheduled to return to Texas to campaign again for Ken Paxton for Senate, this stop in San Antonio. The president also scheduled to return to Alabama for the SEC game Saturday night in Tuscaloosa against the Georgia Bulldogs. Laura Winters reporting.
9: The Supreme Court is back at work after a summer recess. They've got a nine-month term opening today with a number of key cases, including one dealing with immigration. We get more details from correspondent Ron Taylor.
11: The justices are set to review a pivotal immigration case challenging the Trump administration's policy of mandatory detention without bond hearings for illegal immigrants during deportation proceedings. The outcome could significantly impact the president's deportation agenda, with MAGA supporters anxious as it hinges on the court's interpretation of a 1996 immigration law. The case involves a Brazilian who entered the U.S. illegally over 20 years ago.
9: A win for the administration would enable holding more detainees throughout the proceedings. American bombers no longer sitting at a key base in Britain. We get more details from Willie Nelson.
12: The Pentagon has pulled every B-1 bomber out of RAF Fairford in Britain after American officials flagged security concerns over suspected plots to attack the base. A dozen of the aircraft had been stationed there, and the U.S. had used the field northwest of London as a hub for strikes in Iran. The Pentagon says the bombers are back at home stations and remain ready to launch from the United States. Britain's Defense Ministry declined to comment. Willie Nelson, Washington.
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9: Texas is building new state juvenile detention facilities.
15: The move comes as more young people are referred to the juvenile justice system for gun-related crimes. Texas spending $300 million to build two new secure juvenile facilities, one near Rosharon in Brazoria County and another near Waxahachie in Ellis County. The new facilities near the Houston and Dallas metropolitan areas are intended to provide access to larger workforces while keeping more youth closer to their families. Construction on both facilities expected to be completed by early 2029. John Scott reporting.
9: A study of 48,000 doctor visits for kids with breathing problems found asthma attacks rose in homes where somebody vaped. The study found the combination use of tobacco and vaping in the home led to the highest levels of asthma flare-ups. The researchers said, quote, there is no safe level of tobacco or e-cigarette exposure when it comes to children. Breaking news at townhall.com. A team of pups are helping clean up waterways in Westchester that supply drinking water to New York City.
16: New York's Department of Environmental Protection has started recruiting dogs to help sniff out invasive species in the Titicus Reservoir. So far, the pack of three are trained to detect 14 different invasive species. Experts say the dogs have a keen sense of smell that works better than some modern technology in finding these non-native animals. It does come at a cost. New York state lawmakers greenlit $400,000 for the program in March. In New York, I'm Lizzie Radovali.
9: You could call them RoboNauts, a team at NASA's Johnson Space Center in Houston working on new machines to join crews on future lunar missions. The Dextrous Robotics team says the focus is on using robots to assist humans, whether working in environments designed for humans or working right alongside humans, and not only on repetitive tasks. You'll find more on these stories at Town Hall.
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17: Here's your forecast from News Talk 1250 KBRF. Cloudy with a high of 66 and a breezy south-southeast wind. 52 clear overnight for Tuesday, sunny and a high of 74. Wednesday, 67 with sunshine. And Thursday, sunny and 64. That's your weather from News Talk 1250 KBRF.
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0: This is the Ox. Welcome to Hot Talk with the Ox, the Monday edition. Oh boy. First Monday broadcast of Oxtober. The big Oxtober is here. You say you partied a little bit for Oxtober, Terrible Todd?
1: I did. I was out in New Ulm this past weekend for their Oktoberfest.
0: Now,
1: is that, it's like the biggest in the state, I think.
0: I was going to say, is it like the biggest one this side of the Atlantic?
1: Yeah.
0: I don't know. Yeah. Was it all that that you hoped it would be?
1: Absolutely. Beautiful town. They blocked off a couple blocks for the party, and it was just a great time.
0: Awesome. Well, that's exciting. Yep, good for you. I have not celebrated for Oktober yet, but we'll see. And I know technically September is actually when Oktoberfest is, but good of New Ulm to just be Americans about the whole thing and have it in October.
1: Mm-hmm.
0: So there. Did you see Herman the German?
1: I didn't see him, no.
0: Oh, you missed it.
1: Yeah.
0: You're kidding. Oh, that is over the top. It's amazing. You probably didn't look up, right?
1: That must have been the issue.
0: You were too busy looking down.
1: Yep.
0: All right. That's okay. The reason I asked you that, it's kind of weird because I have talked about Herman the German for 40 years, like on the air, whenever it's in the news. And I only saw it for the first time within the past year, wheeling through there. I thought I knew what it was, but I didn't. Then when I saw it, I mean, tell me if you've heard of Herman the German, but when you see it, it's like it's this giant statue way on top of a tower. On a hill overlooking the town. It's ominous. It's actually kind of scary. But anyway, moving beyond Herman the German and Oktoberfest, the big party, 28th, Wednesday, Oktober 28th at Pioneer Place Theater, downtown St. Cloud. We'll have free food and beer specials, Oktoberfest beer specials, as well as I think the bar will be open at Pioneer Place Theater as normal. So 4 to 6, join us, won't you? Put that on the old calendar. The Ali Triolo joins us from the Republican National Committee. She is the chairman of Election Integrity, and we're going to talk election integrity and also DSA. Can we trust the vote, and what effect will DSA have on the election? So lots to get into there. That's in 1 hour. And Terrible Todd, I have great news. This is a random thing. I happen to be at the front desk here at Layton Media, downtown St. Cloud, last week, and I noticed there were tickets for a pancake supper sitting on the counter.
1: Hmm.
0: And I said, hey, Cindy, what's with these tickets? She goes, oh, some fella came in and just wanted us to give them away. So I just put them on the counter. I'm like, can I take them and give them away on the air? She's like, I'm sure he would love that. I don't know who dropped these off. But this is a very random thing to give away today. But I have the world-famous pancake supper tickets. 1 week from tomorrow, the 13th, at First United Methodist Church in Sartell, 4:30 to 7 p.m. You don't hear that very often, do you?
1: Hmm.
0: The world-famous pancake, not breakfast, but supper. So for next Tuesday, so I've got a 4-pack of tickets for this, and you can win them if you are able to spot the fake news on Heard It on Hot Talk. Do you remember? Last week on Hot Talk with the Ox. Hot Talk with the Ox. Or maybe you didn't. I gotta say, and maybe I'm only speaking for myself, but this Heard It on Hot Talk is finding a groggy ox this morning. I'm okay. I'm good. I got her handled. I can make it. But after the Vikings yesterday and whatnot and the weekend, I find myself just a little bit kind of groggy. So if you're feeling the same way, I'm with you all the way. I'm drinking more coffee, though. I'm going to get through it. So I know it's kind of challenging. We have 1, 2, 3, 4. I have 7 news items that may or may not have happened last week on Heard It on Hot Talk. So don't hurt yourself. Don't try. You know, don't feel like you have to try real hard. But feel free. First caller, 320-251-1990. We'll take the callers as they come in. So first caller gets on the air, spot the fake news. If you spot the right fake news story right away, then you win a 4-pack. This is, by the way, they're $10 tickets. So at First United Methodist, the world-famous pancake supper next Tuesday, 4:30 to 7 p.m. spotting the fake news on Heard It on Hot Talk. Lots and lots. I'm going to say rando topics. Maybe last week we covered a lot of ground. And maybe you heard some of it. Maybe you didn't. Maybe some of these you can just infer from context, even if you didn't hear the show. But 320-251-1990, lines are open. You don't have to be caller number 345. Just the first one in gets the first shot, and then we'll start eliminating things as items as we go along. So here are the elements. Without predicting, the Ox notices political momentum is similar to 1998. The Ox might like andouille sausage, but for sure not on pizza. Republicans predictably using flat test scores against Democrats for political reasons is valid. The Ox claims we'd all be upset if we were mistaken for a dangerous perpetrator in a police manhunt. The Ox enjoyed contraband bubblegum from Wyoming as a child. Americans' trust in the media is up from last year. Beats me, why? And despite donating to them, the Ox has no idea what Goodwill actually does with its money. So there you have it. Those are the items. If you listened to the show last week, you probably spotted the fake news already. But I'll start checking these off here, some of the obvious ones. And you can agree or disagree with me on this, but basically, I do think that political momentum, despite what the polls are trying to tell us, is similar to 1998. It just seems like it's going to peak at the right time. But, I'm not making a prediction, but we'll see. So I just feel like we're in a kind of a weird momentum cycle that ended up electing Jesse Ventura back in 1998. No third party is going to get elected. I'm not saying that, but I'm just sensing a certain amount of political momentum that seems to be going the right direction. We'll see. So that is not fake news. Also, despite an inordinate amount of conversation about andouille sausage, which the Ox is really terribly not overly versed on, but I now conclusively say that I don't like it on pizza. The texture doesn't work. It doesn't fit. I don't get it. Doesn't make sense. I get like ground or, kind of chunks of Italian sausage. Don't get andouille sausage on pizza. Don't get it. Don't understand it. I might like it. Like if I sliced into a whole sausage, like for dinner, I don't know. Can you eat them that way? I've only heard of them like, on pizzas or sliced up in Italian food. The texture just doesn't work for me. Little medallions of hard things in a casing. I don't know. So no, that is not fake news. So now that takes us down to five. So. And there is one that you could argue with me on if you want to. And a liberal might argue with me on this. Or maybe just, another conservative might. But Republicans predictably using flat test scores against Democrats for political reasons is absolutely valid. Because I'd be the first one to call them out saying, come on, it's a stretch. You're really reaching for that one. It's all the Democrats' fault. Whatever's going on in education, I would say good or bad, because they have been the ones that have been running the show for all these years. And several years ago, the Republicans went, okay, Democrats, fine, here you go. We'll give you all the money you're asking for. Here you go. Boom. Go. Now you go. You go, girl. And what happened? Our scores have flatlined or plummeted. The Minister of Sports and Wit, Don Lyons, somewhere in central Wisconsin. Welcome to Hot Talk with the Ox.
2: Good morning. I'm still licking my wounds over my wonderful Lions playing like absolute
0: Sorry.
2: Hot garbage last night.
0: I felt bad. Okay. Yeah. I mean, who'd have thought the Vikings?
2: Their defense is decimated. So that's what happens. Hey, the Vikings at 4-0 might be the worst 4-0 team I remember in a long time, but hey, they're 4-0.
0: Yeah, they're no good. So. Weirdest thing, isn't it? But they're winning games. Just like the coach said, like this year. It's like, I'm going to forget about the stats. I'm going to forget about putting on a good show. I'm just going to focus on winning. Well,
2: Yeah, that'll keep your job for a while. I have to admit, I threw myself my own curveball when you were reading your answers, because I was thinking of the andouille sausage thing, that you really couldn't stand it, but I forgot it was just on pizza.
0: Oh, yeah.
2: By the way, they use it a lot. They use it a lot down in Creole cooking, down in, like, New Orleans and Louisiana.
0: Yeah.
2: That's where you see a lot of andouille.
0: And that might
2: like
0: be okay.
2: In jambalaya and stuff like
0: in
2: that.
0: In jambalaya.
2: Yeah, yeah, it's mixed with, like, six other meats, so it gets hidden. I don't like andouille either. I don't think it's all that good. There's, like, a million sausages better than that.
0: I know. Thank you for that. Thanks for backing me up on that. I got to say, I did not – this is the weird thing about andouille sausage. Every time I see it on a menu, I'm like, what is that again? Do I like that? And so I made a mental note. I was having pizza late at night earlier this summer in a faraway land, and you know, the table was like, well, let's get some pepperoni sausage. What kind of sausage? Oh, we got, you know, three kinds of sausage. I was like, oh, what's andouille sausage? Oh, andouille sausage. What's that? I don't know. You'd probably like it, right? Okay. And then I get it, I'm like, oh, that's right. That's what this is. I hate that.
2: It's got, I don't know, there's the tang isn't the right kind or something. I don't know what it is about that.
0: Texture, flavor.
2: I've never had it on a pizza, thank God, because I don't think I'd like it.
0: So do you have another guess for what the fake news is?
2: I almost have to hear some of them now, because I totally convinced myself that was it when I heard it, and then you dismissed it. So
0: Yeah. Okay, here we go. The Ox claims we'd all be upset if we were mistaken for a dangerous perpetrator in a police manhunt. The Ox.
2: Oh, no, that's the one. That's the one.
0: Yes,
2: I remember that. It's like the moron that complained about it. It's like, hey, come on, thank you, cops, so you don't have to go any further.
0: Yes. I know. That's the whole deal. Like, give me a break. So there's a dangerous perpetrator on your block who drives the same car you have. The license plate is almost exactly the same, matches your description. Cops roll up on you and say, excuse me, put your hands up, whatever. And then in 5 seconds, you're like, oh, that, you're not the guy. And then I go, what are you doing here? Well, there's a dangerous armed felon, you know, a couple houses down from here that we think is right here in your neighborhood.
2: It's like, and then you're complaining. I was thinking about anybody that looks like me or anybody else that drives a car like me. That'd be the first thing I'd do. I wouldn't be complaining. I'd be going, thanks, let me see if I can help you.
0: Totally. And, you know, should I run and hide? Right? Like, what should I do? Are, you know, you're going to protect me? Well, you know, what do you want me to do?
2: Right. Yeah,
0: why?
2: Exactly. The guy's a moron. I have similar but not involving crime. I had a lot of people pull me over, cops, ladies, asking if I'm Brad Pitt, but then they realize I'm not.
0: Yeah. I understand the confusion. So you have spotted the fake news. Do you remember ever this world-famous pancake supper that we've got tickets for?
2: I've heard of them mainly when I used to live eons ago up in the UP. They used to have a lot of those.
0: Okay.
2: But I don't remember one in our area down there in St. Cloud.
0: No. So, I don't know what
2: it was a great thing. Hey, when the mines were shutting down and my family was living on, you know, bare bones economy, even back in the 70s, that was a big thing for us kids. Getting, you know, breakfast at dinner was always a great thing. Loved it.
0: Oh,
2: yeah. So we used to have that all the time.
0: I suppose pancakes are probably pretty
2: cheap.
0: Yeah, they're not expensive. Yeah.
2: I can't say the brand we used to get because she's no longer allowed to be mentioned.
0: Right. Racist. Yeah.
2: I can't say Aunt Jemima no more. It's like, what? Stupid.
0: Are you going to come in for the pancake supper, or should we offer these tickets up to others?
2: I would offer them up. I mean, I have a plan of attack to come into town, and it might be on one of your Fridays for the show, but I'm not solidified on what date that's going to be.
0: Well, this one's next Tuesday, so.
2: No, I will not be able to attend. I'll be probably working for a living.
0: Whatever it is you have to do, Minister. Thanks for checking in.
2: Hey, take care of yourself.
0: Go Lions. There you have it. Yep. So we have these tickets to give away later, so that it's not until Tuesday, next Tuesday, so we've got some time. And, of course, the Wyoming, the bubble yum from Wyoming, my little friend down the street. And I don't know why. You tell me. Why would trust in the media be up this year from last year? Got nothing for you there. It almost makes you wonder, like, they really doubt the polls. Just like, you know what? They really, like, if the polls are up, there would be no justification for that, unless I'm missing something. If somebody texted in about what goodwill does, and I'm not saying that I just don't know. Like, it's not top of mind. Ask yourself. I mean, have you ever driven through the drive-thru at Goodwill to drop off stuff? And then, you're going, I'm so glad that I'm donating to whatever. Like, I really don't know what I'm donating to, but I'm getting rid of the stuff and I'm getting a little slip because even though Trump's one big beautiful bill tax cuts eliminate the need for my deduction on the federal level, we still tax it in Minnesota. So you need it for the state income tax if you want to get a little, you know, goodwill tax deduction. But mainly it's to get rid of stuff. Not necessarily because I believe wholeheartedly in the mission because I'm not positive what it is. I'm confident, I have to be, that they do good work because the name is Goodwill. So it's got to be great. Plus, I'm not a thrift store shopper. I wanted to be. I tried to be a thrift store shopper. You ever done that? You ever tried the thrift store shopping?
1: A couple times, yeah. Cookware and some clothes sometimes.
0: Yeah, it's kind of fun. I tried to be that guy, and I just, for some odd reason, because I end up buying a bunch of stuff that I think is cool, and then I get home, I'm like, ah, I really don't like this. You know, sets of three, you know, like plates or cups or whatever, and then you break one. Anyway. Yes, Dave Thompson texting in. Thanks, Dave. Sure is nice to hear Don's voice. Yep, old-time listener. Thank you. Well, Hot Talk with the Ox continuing on with, obviously, I've been avoiding this as long as I can, but Heard It on Hot Talk is over, a great way to kind of ease into the show. Obviously, what we're talking about is what happened in Eden Prairie. Tom Emmer, Congressman Emmer, lit it up in a post over the weekend, and maybe you are doing the same thing. And then, of course, the other huge topic is Elon Musk is saying, hey, wait a minute here. Artificial intelligence for making nudes, naked people, naked depictions should not be illegal. How dare Minnesota make that illegal? And there might be some other stories that are kind of in between there. We'll see what happens next on Hot Talk with the Ox.
3: Time shut down on another day of trading. Here is Monday's closing market minute. Starting things off in corn for December, down a half a cent. March unchanged, May unchanged. Soybeans for November up 2.5 with January up 3 cents. March up 3.25. Soybean meal for December down 40 cents. January down 30 cents. March down 50 cents. Chicago wheat for December up 9.25. March up 9.5. May up 8.75. Hard red winter wheat for December up 7 cents. So is March. Hard red spring wheat for December up 4.75. So is March. Minneapolis spring wheat for December up 10.5 with March up 8 cents. Live cattle for October down 160. December down 150. February down 110. Feeders for October 77.5 cents lower. November down 102.5. January down 195. March down 252.5. Lean hogs for October down 2.5 cents. December 82.5 cents higher. February up 137.5. And that is a look at Monday's closing market minute.
4: Here's your forecast from News Talk 1250 KBRF. Cloudy with a high of 66 and a breezy south-southeast wind. 52 clear overnight for Tuesday, sunny and a high of 74. Wednesday, 67 with sunshine. And Thursday, sunny and 64. That's your weather from News Talk 1250 KBRF.
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This is the Ox. Welcome to Hot Talk with the Ox, the Monday edition. Coming up, Ali Triolo from the RNC talks about how they're hoping that the election has integrity and how DSA might end up hurting, not helping, the Democrats. So looking forward to talking to Ali again as we are nearing, nigh on upon, Election Day 2026. Can you stand it? Before we get there, though, a rare launching of a topic with only a couple minutes to go, and then we'll pick it up again as we round the corner after the bottom of the hour, and that is this Eden Prairie school shooting, obviously. Everybody I've been talking to all weekend is talking about it. Fox 9, a shooting outside Eden Prairie High School's homecoming football game against Minnetonka, sent two teenagers to the hospital on Friday. And it took a lot of protest from, if you will, legislators, Congressman Emmer, other people, to finally have the media mention Somali gangs. I'll get to a rather scathing ex post from Tom Emmer here in a minute. But they evacuated the game. They canceled the homecoming dance. Now, oddly, this Our Lady of Grace community meeting, there was going to be a meeting about gun violence tonight, and they're like, we can't do this now, because it was going to be it was just going to be like crazy. They're like, tons of people registered, they're out of capacity, so instead they're moving it to a virtual meeting, so they can't even have a meeting safely to talk about gun violence because they're afraid of gun violence. Whatever it is, this has gotten everybody just completely up in arms.

0: a rally in Grand Island where he'll appear alongside Republican Senator Pete Ricketts as he campaigns for re-election. The Coast Guard search for six people on board a medical plane that went down off the coast of New England is now being suspended. The Boston-bound plane disappeared on Saturday while flying from Bermuda, and crews later found debris about 20 miles off the coastline, but no sign of the people on board. Krista, Pike's attorney, says that Tennessee's governor should commute Pike's death sentence now to a life sentence after the failed execution attempt last week. Stephen Farrell made the call on CNN's State of the Union, saying that she has now endured what he called a torturous attempt at executing her. Pike was sent to be executed by lethal injection last week, but survived two botched attempts. This is SRN News.
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3: For KBRFradio.com News, News Director Derek Sidian. At least one person is dead following a semi-crash west of Wadena Sunday night. State troopers say that at around 6:56, a semi was heading east on State Highway 29 and a Jeep was heading west when the vehicles collided near County Highway 75. Information about the drivers will be released Monday night. The crash is under investigation. A motorcycle rider was seriously injured Sunday evening after colliding with a deer in Purim Township. According to the Ottawa County Sheriff's Office, the rider was transported to a local hospital before being flown by LifeLink Air Ambulance to a higher-level care facility. The victim remains in critical condition. One person was hurt in a two-vehicle crash in Staples Friday morning. State troopers say that just before 8 o'clock, a pickup was heading east on U.S. Highway 10 and a sedan was attempting to pull out of a driveway when the two vehicles collided. The teenage driver of the sedan was taken to Lakewood Hospital for treatment of non-life-threatening injuries. Their passenger and the pickup driver were not hurt. Four people were rescued from a capsized boat Friday night on Eagle Lake just southwest of Frazee. When law enforcement arrived, they discovered a paddle boat with a trolling motor had flipped over. One victim was able to swim to shore, but authorities found the other three people hanging onto the boat. One victim was airlifted to a Fargo hospital with unknown injuries. Two others were taken to the hospital with what is believed to be non-life-threatening injuries. The fourth victim was not injured. A deputy sergeant, Frazee fire chief, and four citizens helped rescue the victims. The initial investigation shows the paddle boat started taking on water, then it flipped over. Eden Prairie students will be in class today following a shooting outside the school's homecoming football game on Friday. Two people were injured in the shooting, which police described as targeted. Neither victim was a student at Eden Prairie or Minnetonka High Schools, and both suffered non-life-threatening injuries. School officials say counselors and other support staff will be available to students and staff as they return to school. The shooting remains under investigation. Governor Tim Walz issued an executive order to allow farmers, loggers, and truckers add to their loads to save trips and money on diesel fuel. Now two DFL senators on the Agriculture Committee want the governor to do more. Senate Ag Chair Eric Putnam and Ag Vice Chair Rob Kupek of Moorhead asked the governor to give farmers a break by using lower-taxed red-dyed diesel on roadways. Putnam said it could save farmers up to 32 cents a gallon. They say the governor must do more to help Minnesota farmers with skyrocketing costs. For KBRFradio.com News, I'm Derek Sidian. Get more news at KBRFradio.com. 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
4: Here's your forecast from News Talk 1250 KBRF. Cloudy with a high of 66 and a breezy south-southeast wind. 52 clear

0: Overnight for Tuesday, sunny and a high of 74. Wednesday, 67 with sunshine. And Thursday, sunny and 64. That's your weather from News Talk 1250, KBRF.
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0: What am I forgetting, Terrible Todd? I feel like I'm forgetting something. We doing okay?
1: I think so.
0: Something just popped into my head. I'm like, wait, I'm forgetting something. Well, I'll welcome you to Hot Talk with the Ox, this Monday edition. As we're talking here, it's still in the works, but we're hoping for the Ox to finally make good on his desire to broadcast live from the Minnesota Chamber of Commerce's Manufacturing Summit, where they named the coolest thing made in Minnesota. That's tomorrow, if it all goes well. So still kind of try to put the finishing, final details on that. It's kind of an unorthodox emphasis on Ox broadcast. They don't have a lot of media there. But that's always fascinated me. They've done this for a couple of years now, and we'll see if we can make that happen. Not promising it. We'll see. Part of our Ox Across America. But if it works out, it works out. Just FYI. Otherwise, we won't know the naming of the coolest thing made in Minnesota until after the show is over, because that's scheduled on the agenda for like at 11:30 or noon tomorrow when they finally make the announcement. So we won't even know until Wednesday's show anyway. So that's kind of one of the things. Like, if they were going to announce it during our show, that might be kind of fun, but we'll see. So just FYI, I'm fascinated by manufacturing. Mamas, tell your kids to go into manufacturing. A, we need it. B, they can start making money when they're still in high school. And be rich by the time they're 25 and not live in your basement. Just throwing that out there. But anyway, in the news, yes, okay, 320-251-1990 on the Boulder Tap House studio or text line. Have at it. The Somali gang-related shooting at the homecoming game in Eden Prairie Friday night. Canceled the dance. Well, I'm struggling to find it. This is one of those things where I've read so many stories on this over the weekend and this morning. I can't find the actual verbiage, so I'm just going to have to do it kind of just, I'm going to riff a little bit here. I had read where officials said, they could have had the dance. They just didn't feel it was right to have the dance at a time when, when people are so upset. Like, bullshit. You couldn't secure it. You know that the Somali gangs are so rampant that you couldn't safely secure the dance. That's what we could have handled it. Like, no, I don't fault even the law enforcement. I fault the fact that this has gotten out of hand. And all the news stories are like, it's the law enforcement who say that it might be that they think it's Somali gang related. Somali gang related? Like, what does that mean? Was it a Somali gang shooting or not? So, this from Congressman Tom Emmer. Of course, the Eden Prairie football game shooting was another Somali gang crime. Will anyone in the news, in the Minnesota media, other than Alpha News, didn't mention the Ox, tell Minnesotans the truth? Or are they too concerned about being politically correct? It's not racist to call out Somali gang violence. Somali gangs are terrorizing our communities and putting our children's lives at risk. FBI Director Kash Patel is on it and understands the threat. But Minnesota's local and state leaders continue to do nothing. All in capital letters, by the way, nothing. It's about damn time Walls, Flanagan, Ellison, and their local DFL lackeys got off their backsides and do something. Okay, that's a tweet from Congressman Emmer. Okay, I got to thinking about this. We have elected officials at the top level that get elected to be the governor. Oh, I get to say I'm the governor. Oh, I get to say I'm the attorney general. Oh, I get to say that I'm the... Do you know what you're signing up for? Look at how this team ruined Minneapolis after George Floyd. Don't need me to talk about that. Look how they've ruined Minneapolis, period. Look how they've ruined the state. Forcing a flag that we don't want on us all. Raising our taxes. Blowing billions of dollars. And then giving away taxpayer money to people who don't deserve it and could have easily been spotted. They could have shut that fraud thing down right away. The term nipping it in the bud comes to mind. The perfect metaphor. If they would have nipped it in the bud, so many of these things that our leaders were so negligent on, they could have nipped it in the bud. Now we got to deal with this. 320-251-1990 on the Boulder Tap House text line. And I love, too, that, you know, they call it gun violence. Like, there's this entity called gun violence. Oh, there's no Somali gangs, but there's gun violence. Like, gun violence just, you know, had a ham sandwich and decided to go down the street and start killing people. There is no entity named gun violence. These are people. This is a sociological phenomenon. They're violent. They're gangs. They don't share our values. With all of our gun control laws, did anyone check to make sure they had valid gun permits and all the necessary papers to carry that gun? Or was it just an illegal gun, which the papers don't do anything for illegal guns? Okay. Yeah. So, does it help? I mean, there's lots to talk about here. These are gangs. I'm of a mind that a gang is a gang. And if they're violent gangs, they're violent gangs. Yeah, it's a new thought to think that we have opened up our country to these people who claim they're refugees coming from a faraway land who would die if they stayed at home. Then they come here and become violent. That's the difference, if you will, I think, from a lot of the other traditional gang violence we might resent and be scared of gangs. So, let's see here. I was going to get to this. Let me pop over on another thing here. So this is a potentially political issue. Public safety kind of has taken a backseat. Remember, Republicans had the answer. Public safety was a number one in the last election 4 years ago or whenever it was. And public safety, public safety, public safety. Republicans were on it. Democrats were clearly negligent. Everybody knew it. And then that stupid Supreme Court ruling reversing Roe v. Wade essentially stole the election from Republicans and gave it to Democrats. So all of a sudden, wow, public safety. Well, yeah, we thought we cared about that. But really, we just want to make sure that we get to abort our children. Wow. And that's what that was Democrats 4 years ago. You think they've gotten better or worse since then? But this idea that public safety all of a sudden is an issue. This is from Minnesota. Wait, where is this? Is this the Minnesota Chamber? Some poll taken. MinnPost poll. Public safety has been waning as a priority. Almost half of what it was just a couple of years ago. Okay. How do you feel about it now? Like when you see these things happening now. Bill, welcome to Hot Talk with the Ox on the Boulder Tap House studio line.
1: Yes, good morning. I have a little comment on the Somali gangs. I'm not sure what's been going on at the high schools in St. Cloud here, but there's been a strong presence of law enforcement other than just your typical officer that you would see there on a day-to-day basis.
0: Okay.
1: But there's a good, half dozen more at these high schools at, like, Tech and Apollo.
0: Mm.
1: So I know they've had a rash of fights because the blacks and the Somalis do not get along.
0: Mm-hmm.
1: So I haven't heard anything, and I haven't been able to get anything out of the school district. There's a shocker.
0: Yeah.
1: But that's it. That's all I got.
0: Yep.
1: Wondering what's going on there.
0: Okay, Bill. Thanks.
1: Thank you.
0: You have led me into another conversation. I've relatively recently, had a conversation with a couple of, I don't know if you call them Somali leaders, I guess, or Somali acquaintances and friends of mine. And they're quick to point out that whatever's going on in the schools, can't say for sure, but on the streets, the Somali gang violence is happening in the Twin Cities. You may be seeing little pockets here and there, but the epidemic is in the Twin Cities. Some of the locals take pride, actually, in the fact that they haven't let it totally take over. The violence part of it take over here in the St. Cloud area, et cetera, and outside of the Twin Cities. which kind of throws a, you know, something that we all kind of knew. It's a leadership issue. How much are you willing to tolerate? How much are you willing to, you know, look the other way on? What's going to happen? It's going to continue to proliferate. Look at what they've done in the Twin Cities, by and large, you know, with the attention of the governor looking the other way. He can be damn well, they can be thankful that the police departments and the citizenry in other towns outside of the Twin Cities have stepped up and tried to keep this from permeating the entire state of Minnesota. It's interesting to see the difference. It's different. And so regardless whether it's Somali gangs or whatever gangs it is, when you have people who do not even share, they don't know our country, they don't share the values that made this country great. They were raised in a lawless system, and now they come here. And it's like, okay, it's what the culture does, by and large. Lots of it. Not all of it, but it's really frustrating. And then, you got that Amy Klobuchar clip? You got to hear this.
2: Give me a sec.
0: Okay, should we take a quick break? You got to hear this. I don't know when this was. It looked like they're all in the audience waving new Minnesota flags. I thought, oh, it must be after the new Minnesota flag was invented. But actually, they're Somali flags. They look almost identical to the Minnesota flag. So this might have been, I don't know how many years ago this was. But it's Amy Klobuchar, and you got to hear this next on Hot Talk with the Ox.
3: 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Cloudy with a high of 66 and a breezy south-southeast wind. 52 clear overnight for Tuesday, sunny and a high of 74. Wednesday, 67 with sunshine. And Thursday, sunny and 64. That's your weather from News Talk 1250 KBRF.
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2: Siad, thank you for your leadership, for your many years of service to this community. Oh, thank you. Okay, very good. And I have three things to say. Danta, Dalka, and Dadka. It wasn't too hard. As you know, we are home to the largest Somali population in the United States, and we are so proud of that fact in Minnesota. We are here, of course, to celebrate Somalia's successful election of President Abdullahi. And

in Somalia. I, Congressman Ellison, and Senator Franken and I worked so hard to reduce the redundant regulations on remittances to Somalia, lessening the burdens for banks. We have more to do, but we will continue to fight for you. Let us remember we are one Minnesota, and our Somali community is part, an important part of that one Minnesota. Thank you, everyone.

0: Hot Talk with the Ox. It's not all bad. So much good is overlooked, unfortunately. But boy, of late anyway, with the thievery, the con, the abuse, and the violence, it's a tough time. Tough time for our Somali American friends. I don't know. What are you supposed to do? We'll see what happens. But interesting, that was Amy Klobuchar, obviously, years ago. But the idea of making it easier, what, to siphon our money from our country to Somalia, to other countries? Excuse me, Amy. The idea is to assimilate to our culture and leave the money here. By the way, what you didn't hear in that clip, there were many people waving American flags in the audience, and many of them were upside down. So there were lots of upside-down American flags in the audience being waved. Some were not upside-down. They were on sticks. Somebody handed Amy a flag with an upside-down flag on a flag stick when she was at the podium. Really interesting. So, yeah. Okay, well, great. This is great. Our new partner is Somalia. Great. So they've got free elections there now. So what? Certainly no reason to have any more refugee status. I mean, people could come here and you know, from other countries like they can anytime and become a citizen. But you certainly wouldn't have refugee status anymore. I just hate to demonize the entire Somali population. But, man, we got a situation here where it seems like front and center, they are represented in a very lopsided ratios, if you will, to others in some of these crimes. Showing a blatant disregard, disrespect for all the people that came before them in this country to build this country, to give them all these things. But I know lots of them. They're very capitalistic. Some of them that I've met, I mean, they're patriots. It's tough. 320-251-1990 on the Boulder Tap House studio or text line in the news. And Congressman Emmer is very upset about the media not calling out Somali gang violence. I don't know that they ever do. Do they talk about black gangs? Or is it just gangs? Do they talk about white gangs? I mean, sometimes they talk about white supremacist gangs, I suppose, but I don't know what to expect here, but we have an issue here. We have a population that needs to police itself somehow, and they will tell you, no, we're Americans just like you are. It's like, well, I appreciate that if that's how many feel. But boy, making the news, unfortunately, are people who clearly do not consider themselves Americans and are adhering to the old ways from which they had to flee because it ruined a country. We'll see where it goes. But yeah, you can't just sweep it under the rug. So law enforcement is saying, yeah, these are Somali gangs. Well, they weren't even students at Eden Prairie School, the shooting on Friday. But not only did they have to cancel, by the way, I think today they're gonna pick up the football game where they left off, if I'm not mistaken. But not only did they have to cancel the subsequent homecoming dance, they also had to cancel a community meeting on gun violence for this evening. Because they couldn't manage the crowd. And now, forgive me, I don't think, right, they were not inside the gate, so this wasn't an issue of metal detectors. And if you saw, maybe we'll spend some time on this later in the show or tomorrow, whatever. But there's a lot of conversation about metal detectors, and part of the convo from some of the people that provide security for other things is there's a fine line, they say. You know, do you want to feel like you're walking into a prison every time you go to a football game or something like that? Like, how much security is too much? Whatever. I'd err on the side of safety, quite frankly. But man, gatherings anymore. Can't trust them. Coming up on Hot Talk with the Ox, maybe we can trust the elections. We'll find out. Ali Triolo from the Republican National Committee joining us about that next on Hot Talk.
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8: Breaking news this hour at Town Hall. I'm Bob Agnew in Washington. One of the more colorful members of the U.S. Senate says he's considering a run for the White House in 2028, but Republican

0: John Kennedy told NBC's Meet the Press. For now, his plans are to stay right where he's at.
1: My plans right now are to run for re-election. But as I've said before, if I don't think I can be effective in the Senate anymore, I would consider it.
0: When asked about the possibility of running against Vice President J.D. Vance for that Republican nomination, Kennedy said he refused for now to talk about any potential candidacy or his competitors. Several reports say that fly-to-by co-pilot accused of stabbing his captain was planning to crash that jet at Tel Aviv's main airport.
2: The co-pilot reportedly told investigators that after he subdued the pilot, he intended to obtain landing clearances, then hit Ben-Gurion Airport. Reports also indicate the accused man acted alone. UAE authorities, who are leading the investigation, said Saturday the co-pilot attacked the captain with a crash axe in an attempted terrorist attack aboard the Israel-bound plane. I'm Wendy Swanson.
0: The White House is refusing to allow Politico onto Air Force One, meaning they can't fulfill their press corps pool duties today.
3: A Politico spokesperson confirms the publication was excluded from the out-of-town travel pool, a small group of reporters who travel with the president on trips. President Donald Trump announced on September 18th he was banning Politico, CNN, and MS Now from the White House, a move some say is unconstitutional. The news outlets filed a lawsuit on September 21st, alleging the ban violates the First and Fifth Amendments. Judge Timothy Kelly sided with the plaintiffs and issued a temporary restraining order requiring the White House to reinstate the journalists' credentials. However, the Trump administration says that access to the White House complex is different than access to tight spaces like Air Force One. Bernie Bennett, Washington.
0: On Wall Street at the close, the Dow was up 85 points, and NASDAQ gained 286. More of these stories at townhall.com.
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0: A new poll asks Americans if they support a deportation policy that sends prisoners to different countries.
5: The YouGov poll asks if the U.S. should deport immigrants to prisons in foreign countries that they're not from. 53% of those polled said no, the U.S. should not. 27% said they should be able to. Break down the numbers, and there are big differences along party lines. 80% of Democrats oppose deportation to a third country.
0: That's Rory O'Neill. Washington Governor Bob Ferguson out with his school cell phone ban.
6: Governor Bob Ferguson went to Spokane's Lewis and Clark High School to make the announcement on Friday. The Phone Free Schools Act has a policy of away for the day. Students wouldn't have access to cell phones or smartwatches during class, between classes, or during lunch. Ferguson says studies show students do better in school without cell phones. School districts would decide how the phones are stored. The legislature would need to pass the bill. I'm Brad Ford.
0: Breaking news at townhall.com. Senator Tom Cotton is calling attention to controversial remarks by prominent left-wing streamer Hassan Piker, who's been campaigning for Democrats, one of which he said he wants to send Senator Cotton to a re-education camp. Cotton says it's no joke.
7: Most of these radical Democrats are pretty well steeped in the history and the practices and the doctrine of communism, and they know exactly what they're talking about.
0: Senator Cotton interviewed by the Salem Radio Network. Texas still holds the number one spot as far as college football goes this week. Here's correspondent Lisa Carton.
8: The Longhorns are followed by Georgia, Notre Dame, Miami, and Indiana. Missouri saw a major gain in the poll, moving up nine spots to number 16. Other schools like BYU, Texas Tech, and LSU also moved up in the rankings after wins over the weekend. Meanwhile, Penn State and Michigan were dropped out of the top 25. I'm Lisa Carton.
0: 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From Washington, I'm by.
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10: Here's your forecast from News Talk 1250 KBRF. cloudy with a high of 66 and a breezy southeast wind. 52 clear overnight for Tuesday, sunny and a high of 74. Wednesday, 67 with sunshine. And Thursday, sunny and 64. That's your weather from News Talk 1250, KBRF.
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0: This is the Ox. Welcome to Hot Talk with the Ox, hour two of our three-hour disco swing party, already well underway. We have coming up, how about them Vikes? I have an issue, by the way, with some of the commentators about the Vikings.
1: Uh-oh.
0: And you know me, I'm not a huge sports guy, but I've watched every minute of all four Vikings games this year, by the way. And let me tell you, I wish I had some of those minutes back. But it's fun when they win at the end of the day. Mm-hmm. So hang on to that. We'll get to that. And then Mark Kelly, Senator Kelly, I think it is time we start addressing, and other people have talked about this too, this slander that is allowed against our public figures, in many cases by our public figures against our public figures. Blatant out-and-out slander. And for some reason, it's legal. Hang on. Oh, and also climate change. There's this weird thing about climate change. Have you heard about Kelvin waves? And the Supreme Court is underway now for their session. And they're going to hear a case that would allow people to sue oil companies for climate change. I don't know what in the world. So we'll get to as much of that as we can here. After we talk to our friend Ali Triolo, is essentially the election integrity director for the Republican National Committee. Ali, welcome back to Hot Talk with the Ox.
2: Hey, good morning. Thank you so much for having me today.
0: Always a pleasure. And as we are nigh on upon the November 3rd general election date, tell me, are polls secured? Are we casting votes in vain when the Democrats are just going to cheat anyway? What's the latest?
2: We are never casting votes in vain. We need all Republicans to turn out and vote. This is the most important election, arguably even more than electing President Trump, because what we have seen under his leadership and Republicans having the majority, we cannot allow that to go backwards. If Democrats regain control, right now the RNC has a historic election integrity operation, and I'm so excited to talk to you about how we are boots on the ground, all systems go, to protect the ballot box as we approach November 3rd.
0: Armed military soldiers at all voting precincts. Wait.
2: No, that is not what is happening here. The Democrats, they are masters at fear-mongering voters, and it is absolute nonsense. Something I do want to talk about is just in the past week alone, we have seen a lot of people indicted in your state for voting illegally. So if Democrats want to claim this isn't happening, it is happening. We have the DOJ and DHS arresting people, exposing non-citizens that are registered and on the voting rolls across your state. Obviously, we need to make sure the ballot box is secure. That is why the RNC has election integrity directors positioned in our target states, ready to roll, ready to protect the ballot box. We also have the most recruited poll workers in history, even more at this point than in 2024. So we have a great energy going, making sure that hardworking patriots like you and I are ready to serve as eyes and ears on election day. So if anything is amiss, the RNC is prepared to act. We have a war room ready to go, and we are prepared to secure the vote.
0: Amen. Glad to hear it. And a lot of people are just really down on any kind of machines that are counting votes. You know, the whole Dominion voting machine, the software and all that stuff. Do you feel good that we've answered some questions since the last election regarding those things?
2: Well, here's the good news. The RNC has a lot of different election integrity observers, such as these election integrity directors that go out to states and participate in logic and accuracy testing. This is where we have people that observe to make sure that all of the equipment is working properly. So we've been able to flag some testing changes in Texas and other states and make sure that all of the systems are working properly. So we really run the traps here at the RNC. And the good news is, once the former election concluded back in 2024, for 2 years now, we've been building up to the midterm election by making sure that everything is in place. Right now, we have nearly 180 active election integrity cases across more than 37 states, because we know legally in the courtroom, making sure that election laws are in place as written is a key to ensuring that there isn't any funny business when it comes to election day. We even had a major win in your state just last month, which was making sure that absentee ballot safeguards were upheld. So that is good news, making sure that those ballots are secure. And of course, we are continuing to monitor developments and will always be fighting to make sure the laws are in place.
0: What are we seeing regarding absentee ballots? Are Republicans finally kind of shedding their disapproval of them and holding their nose and doing it more and more?
2: Well, you know what I think? Every state has a different protocol, yeah, right? Certain states like California and on the West Coast, it's a ballot for all sent in the mail. And other states, it's a little bit stricter. Here's what we care about here at the RNC. However states are doing it, number one, we need to make sure there are no opportunities for fraud, non-citizens voting. This is why we are continually making sure voter rolls are being cleaned. This is why we had a major expose in New Jersey to expose all of those non-citizens voting in elections. So that's number one priority. Number two, however we can get Republicans to vote, that is how we are going to do it. We need all Republicans to turn out and vote. This is extremely important to make sure that President Trump remains a four-year president and we can keep delivering on the promises made and the promises Republicans have clearly kept for the American people.
0: Well, there's a lot to that for sure, and we'll see where all that goes. But, you know, the big argument for me has always been, you know, you don't just, if you're miffed about a few things, you don't just not vote. You know, like most Republicans aren't going to go vote for the Democrat, but they might be like, well, I don't like the economy and I don't like the war in Iran, so I'm just not going to vote. I mean, what about the other 99% of the issues like you just mentioned, Allie?
2: Yeah, you're exactly right. And let me just remind voters, you know, we have had a lot of wins throughout the past 2 years. And as the headlines keep cycling every 5 minutes, it's hard to remember. So I'm just going to quickly run through. This is what we've done. President Trump and Republicans secured the border down to zero. That was a promise. That was what voters wanted. We delivered. Republicans also passed the lowest tax cuts in American history. That is the most of all time. We cannot afford to have Democrats get back in office and take more money out of Americans' pockets. Also, prescription drug prices. We just had the anniversary of Trump RX. President Trump was able to have the lowest drug prices in American history. That is huge. Also, for all the moms and dads listening, Republicans and President Trump, they enacted the Trump accounts. These are historic investment accounts for America's youth. These are all concrete wins, and we're going to continue to see more wins if we make sure Republicans keep control.
0: Yeah, not talked about enough, the youth accounts. That in and of itself is phenomenal. I mean, that's just, I want to read also, Allie, something kind of to your point. Even Axios is reporting on this, that despite how people say they feel, there's ample evidence the economy is statistically speaking relatively strong. Economic growth is solid and accelerating. The labor market is relatively stable. The K-shaped economy is ending as lower end wages rise. Public and private data says consumers are spending more than ever. I don't know, right? I mean,
2: yeah, you're exactly right. Even just a couple of months ago, the median household income was elevated at the highest rate in history under President Trump. So we need to look at the trajectory, at the wins, where America is going. Our country is safe. Our country is respected again. President Trump has brought in billions of dollars of historical investment back to America. He has supercharged our manufacturing industry. These are wins that matter, making sure people have jobs, American made. This is a return of our great nation. And again, we need every Republican to turn out to vote, because look at all the wins we've already seen. Imagine what we can achieve in just two more years.
0: Amen. Democrats, socialists of America want to upend the entire system and go to socialism. This is a real threat, and that's another existential problem we've got. If we start empowering these people, we'll never get it back.
2: You're right. And we know that socialism doesn't work. And obviously, these Democrats have never lived in socialist countries. They've learned it in a textbook. So, of course, they think it's a magic pill to a greater world. But really, in action, it's a major, major failure. And it's extremely dangerous. Look at Zohran Mamdani in New York claiming, these grocery stores, these free-for-alls. And you know what the kicker of it all is? In order for someone to even enter those grocery stores, you know what they have to show? Their ID. And that really gets me on my soapbox here about why it is pivotal that we secure our elections. Republicans are making it easier to vote and harder to cheat. The reason Democrats do not want safe elections is because they've already admitted they cannot win when these basic safeguards are in place. So look, Republicans, we are fighting like hell to secure the ballot box, and that is why we need our Republican voters to trust us, to come out and vote. Don't be a panickin, as our wonderful President Trump would say, and let's win this thing.
0: Allie, it's great talking to you. I appreciate it. Looking forward to getting November 3rd in the rearview mirror, and boy, is the media working hard to try to convince us that we're going to lose Congress by 20-some seats and the Senate and governorships and everything. Wow. It's a full court press by the media, so they must think something's up.
2: Well, I think we've defied the left-wing media before, and we can certainly do it again.
0: Fascinating. Yeah. Allie, thanks. Appreciate the convo, as always.
2: Thank you.
0: Allie Triolo joining us from the RNC on Hot Talk with the Ox. Yeah, I was going to get to that. I'm glad she alluded to it, the Axios report. You know, the things, if you will, that people measure how the economy is doing are high. The markets are up. People are spending. Yet, according to consumer confidence from the Conference Board, the index is at a 12-year low. Republican sentiment is eroding at the fastest rate since the great financial crisis, according to the University of Michigan. Okay. 73% disapprove of President Trump's handling of the economy, according to the last AP survey, the lowest ratings he or Biden ever had. Fascinating to see this, and yet the numbers would tell you differently. I think we're all just tired of paying extra money for everything we buy, and the fact that every time you turn around, things are going up. Medical, you know, we're all learning now about our new medical expenses for next year. Wow, that's a killer. And like Allie said, people are saying, you know what? It sure would be, it would save us so much money if healthcare was free. Think how much money we could save if we didn't have to pay for those health insurance premiums, and we didn't have to pay for those deductibles, and we didn't have to pay for those copays. Just think how cheap, how much we'd save if health insurance was free. Just run that through your head for a second, and that's what people are thinking. It's like, so then who pays the hospitals and the doctors? Oh, I don't know. The money just comes. It comes in. The billionaires. That's who does it. 320-251-1990 on the Boulder Tap House studio or text line. I put it to you, oh, Hot Talk with the Ox listener. Do you feel more secure about our elections? In other words, do you feel our elections are more secure than they have been in ever in the recent past? Seriously, do you feel like they're more secure? Because I, for some reason, I do, but maybe that's just emotional. But what Allie said, all the efforts that have gone into this, you know what? If they're poll watchers, I also think that there are going to be many illegals who might otherwise be voting or have voted, afraid, because they're going to believe the Democrats when they tell them, oh, there's going to be armed military at the polls, and they're going to be checking your immigration status, and we might see a drop-off in a lot of those votes, potentially. If they were voting in the first place, I don't know. Fine, I say scare them off. There's a story about that, too. I'll try to sniff that out here just in a second. There's a story about more people, Latinos or whatever, carrying ID now than before because they're afraid that they're going to have to prove who they are with ICE. And I got to thinking, well, really? Like, ask yourself, when's the last time you left the house without an ID? Just a thought. And now they're going, oh, we better carry our IDs because ICE is going to arrest us. Like, well, you just carry your ID because you need it to do stuff. A little bit on that. And you, if you like, on the Boulder Tap House studio or text line as we continue Hot Talk with the Ox.
1: 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Cloudy with a high of 66 and a breezy southeast wind. 52 clear overnight for Tuesday, sunny and a high of 74. Wednesday, 67 with sunshine. And Thursday, sunny and 64. That's your weather from News Talk 1250, KBRF.
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7: 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The state murder trial for Vance Belter has been delayed until May of 2027. Defense attorneys say they need more time to review a massive amount of evidence. Belter is already serving multiple life sentences in federal prison for the deadly 2025 attacks that killed Representative Melissa Hortman and her husband and wounded Senator John Hoffman and his wife. And the Minnesota Department of Education is creating a 28-member task force to review the state's student testing system. The group includes educators, parents, students, and administrators. Officials say the goal is to ensure assessments keep pace with changing classroom practices and better measure student growth. The task force will begin meeting later this month. This is MNN.
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0: What was it again? Now I forgot. I wanted to say something before we keep on this topic. Oh, I remember now. The Russian plague. I don't want to talk about the Russian plague.
1: I heard about that.
0: I don't want to talk about the Russian plague. You're going to have to. It's a big deal. So many things to talk about there. If you haven't heard about this, jeez, what in the world? I thought, and I'll get, hold on, I don't want to get too much into it, but I thought it was just one person that died. But yeah, one person died, but hundreds of, like, are sick. Okay, hang on to that. We'll roll that here shortly as we round the corner here into the next half hour of Hot Talk with the Ox. Just a few more minutes on this. On this voting integrity thing, we had Ali Triolo on moments ago from the Republican National Committee. Hold on for a second. I just clicked off of it. I got to go to an Axios story. I found it. I found what I was looking for. The Latino vote. Because I contend that, you know, all this fear about, you know, the Democrats are going to try to tell you that Trump's henchmen are going to be at the polling places with guns. Just daring you to vote for a Democrat. Well, that's illegal for one thing, and for another thing, there's a lot of polling places, right? But that threat, right, the more the media talks about it, great. Maybe that will keep the illegals away. Or maybe it will keep, yeah, some of these liberal voters thinking for some odd reason that Trump's people are going to be mean to them. So the little bit of a study here on Axios. An NBC Telemundo poll found Latino voters preferred Democrat control of Congress, 59 to 35, a 24-point advantage. Okay. CBS News, Hispanics likely favor Democrat House candidates, 60% to 39%. Latino men went for Hillary by 31 points in 2016. Joe Biden won him by 23, but Trump won him by 10 in the last election. Now we're finding Latino men prefer Democrat congressional control, 53-39. Okay. Between the lines, 78% of Latinos disapprove of Trump's handling of the cost of living. 67% say Trump has gone too far in immigration enforcement, according to an NBC poll. But get this, 31% say they or someone close to them now carry ID because of ICE concerns. And 27% know someone who has been detained or deported. Say what you want. You know, there may be some erroneous detentions. And I think there are some. But by and large, these people that they're detaining are illegals. So 27% of Hispanics know illegals. Okay. In the old days, back in my day, the person that resented illegals the most out of everybody was the person of the same nationality who actually immigrated here and did it the right way. They're livid. They call them wetbacks. I learned the term wetbacks from a guy that, like, I'm looking at him going, okay, like, well, what's the difference? Learned that a long time ago. And now we're finding out 31% say they or someone close to them now carry ID because of ICE concerns. So you weren't carrying an ID before. Like, what is that? Further, just like, what are we even talking about here? Come on, man. What are we talking about here? So we'll see. Let's see. Despite all this, Democrats haven't repaired their brand with Latino voters. Their net favorability is statistically flat versus 2024. But the GOP's has fallen by 18 points. Okay, so they're like, well, we don't like Democrats either, but we really don't like Republicans. We'll see. I tell you, and if you see all the news reports, oh, they're going to lose 20-some seats in the House. And I tell you what, if we come out of this thing and it's nowhere near those margins, again, at what point do we just start understanding what the polls really are? They're meant to sway you, not to actually report on what the sentiment of the country actually is.
2: For a news, I'm Bob Agnew in Washington. The Coast Guard has suspended its search for six people who were on board a medical plane that vanished off the coast of New England over the

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2: 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At least one person is dead following a semi-crash west of Wadena Sunday night. State troopers say that at around 6:56, a semi was heading east on State Highway 29 and a Jeep was heading west when the vehicles collided near County Highway 75. Information about the drivers will be released Monday night. The crash is under investigation. A motorcycle rider was seriously injured Sunday evening after colliding with a deer in Purim Township. According to the Otter Tail County Sheriff's Office, the rider was transported to a local hospital before being flown by LifeLink Air Ambulance to a higher-level care facility. The victim remains in critical condition. One person was hurt in a two-vehicle crash in Staples Friday morning. State troopers say that just before 8 o'clock, a pickup was heading east on U.S. Highway 10 and a sedan was attempting to pull out of a driveway when the two vehicles collided. The teenage driver of the sedan was taken to Lakewood Hospital for treatment of non-life-threatening injuries. Their passenger and the pickup driver were not hurt. Four people were rescued from a capsized boat Friday night on Eagle Lake just southwest of Frazee. When law enforcement arrived, they discovered a paddle boat with a trolling motor had flipped over. One victim was able to swim to shore, but authorities found the other three people hanging onto the boat. One victim was airlifted to a Fargo hospital with unknown injuries. Two others were taken to the hospital with what is believed to be non-life-threatening injuries. The fourth victim was not injured. A deputy sergeant, Frazee fire chief, and four citizens helped rescue the victims. The initial investigation shows the paddle boat started taking on water, then it flipped over. Eden Prairie students will be in class today following a shooting outside the school's homecoming football game on Friday. Two people were injured in the shooting, which police described as targeted. Neither victim was a student at Eden Prairie or Minnetonka High Schools, and both suffered non-life-threatening injuries. School officials say counselors and other support staff will be available to students and staff as they return to school. The shooting remains under investigation. Governor Tim Walz issued an executive order to allow farmers, loggers, and truckers add to their loads to save trips and money on diesel fuel. Now two DFL senators on the Agriculture Committee want the governor to do more. Senate Ag Chair Eric Putnam and Ag Vice Chair Rob Kupek of Moorhead asked the governor to give farmers a break by using lower-taxed red-dyed diesel on roadways. Putnam said it could save farmers up to 32 cents a gallon. They say the governor must do more to help Minnesota farmers with skyrocketing costs. For KBRFRadio.com News, I'm Derek Sidian. Get more news at KBRFRadio.com. 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
3: Here's your forecast from News Talk 1250 KBRF. Cloudy with a high of 66 and a breezy south-southeast wind. 52, clear overnight for Tuesday, sunny and a high of 74. Wednesday, 67 with sunshine. And Thursday, sunny and 64. That's your weather from News Talk 1250, KBRF.
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0: If you want to talk about the Russian plague, look, we can. I'll get to it later, unless something happens. But it's a big deal. Make no mistake about it. So many things to talk about the Russian plague. By the way, is it going to be politically incorrect to call it that? Like the Wu flu?
1: No, you can't call it that, racist.
0: All right. Let's face it. It was the Wu flu. Give me a break. And whatever this is, the Russian plague. Hang on. We'll get to that later. Because there's something way more exciting to talk about, don't you think? Like the Supreme Court is in session. Yawn. Back in the day, I remember there was a day when Little Ox would have heard something about the Supreme Court is in session, and it would be like, who the hell cares? Like, remember that day? Like, there was a day. You know there was a day for you, too, unless you're a total nerd from birth. I don't know when it ended, but at some point when things got crazy, it's like, uh-oh, the Supreme Court's in session. I wonder what they're going to hear. And then you read the cases and you're like, wow, holy cow. Instead of, so, let's talk about something fun, like the Vikings. We'll talk about the Vikings in a second, too. But no, this is a scary thing. We have a situation here where the U.S. Supreme Court will be taking up things like, can you sue an oil company for climate change? What? There's a lengthy write-up on CNN here, and I was just reading. I guess it's not that lengthy. I can summarize this. This is coming from Boulder, Colorado. Let's see here. They sued two energy companies. Let's see, ExxonMobil. Hold on, I was trying to get to the middle of it, but the Supreme Court is hearing oral arguments today in one of the most important climate change cases to reach its docket in years, a multi-billion-dollar effort to hold major oil companies like ExxonMobil liable for the damages caused by planet-warming pollution. Boulder, Colorado, the city and county of Boulder, suing two energy companies. They did sue in 2018 to recover costs of repairing infrastructure and providing access to public health services following fires and floods. Yep, it's ExxonMobil's fault. Boulder argues the companies not only contributed to climate change, but also misled the public about the role fossil fuels played in climate change. Dozens of cities and states have filed similar lawsuits. They're saying it could ultimately bankrupt the energy industry. So, let's see. The Boulder is saying they're exercising inherent state police powers to protect the health and safety of its residents. They're talking about back in the 90s, dozens of states suing tobacco companies for similar things. According to the Boulder people, the litigation is not an attempt to solve climate change. It merely asks that petitioners bear their fair share of local costs incurred in part because of their tortious conduct. Okay. Look, understand what happens if ExxonMobil and the big oil companies can now are liable and have to pay out anytime anybody wants something like this. First of all, you know there's a whole bunch of Somali fraudsters lining up to cash in on that deal. But you also know who pays it. So the executives at ExxonMobil, I'm sorry, Sylvia, but you and the kids, we can't take our vacation to the Mediterranean this year because we have to pay this lawsuit. So we're going to have to sell one of the houses in the Alps and scale back our plans for a new yacht. And we're going to actually repaint and refurbish the jet because we just can't afford a new one this year. No, they're going to pass it along to us. Guess what's more expensive, gas? Oh, it's Trump's war in Iran. Yeah, it's also the fact that now people can sue the oil companies for climate change. First of all, wouldn't you have to actually empirically define and be able to prove climate change and damages because of it? But also, I mean, the fact that who pays this? I can't believe this. So this is where I say there was a day when I would have heard that and I wouldn't have even heard it because I'd have turned the channel. Like, don't care. Yeah, well, Also, let's see here. We have, what is the ACLU upset about? They're going to be, oh yeah, this immigration thing too. This should be the law of the land, I think. Let's see here. This is a detention case. Let's see if I can get to this. The detention case. I'm trying to sort through all of the political steerings and everything on this. At the end of September, for example, in an immigration case in which the three liberal justices dissented, the court allowed the administration to continue for the time being to deport undocumented migrants to countries that are not their own. The court hears oral arguments in that case during the fall term, and ruling in the administration's favor could open the floodgates to more so-called third country deportations. Remember, there are countries that are saying, yeah, we'll take them. We'll put them in our jails. More than 25,000 people have been sent to third countries since Trump returned to office. Another practice of automatically detaining undocumented migrants, even those who have lived in the United States for years, instead of releasing them while their cases are being adjudicated. The Trump administration is interpreting the mandatory detention statute in a way that no administration has ever done in the 30 years since it was enacted, according to the ACLU. It's to pressure people to, as the government puts it, self-deport. Absolutely. How ridiculous. Well, we think you're here illegally, so we're just going to set a court date in 3 years. Meantime, you know, have your way around the country. Didn't we hear that we were giving them money, too? Well, you're going to need some walking around money. I mean, you can't just live it under a bridge. Trump and fellow Republicans have baselessly claimed for years that many non-citizens vote in U.S. elections, but studies have shown the actual number is insignificant because they're also going to hear this Arizona law requiring proof of citizenship when registering to vote. Okay. So these are some of the things that are going to go down here. And again, there was a day when none of this would have mattered, but it matters. This is huge. And thank you on the Boulder Tap House text line. So this is why we have high gas prices. Yeah, this is why we have high gas prices. It could be. I think we have high gas prices because the ExxonMobil executives do, in fact, have multiple ski chalets in the Alps, jets, and vacations for their families to faraway exotic lands. I'm just speculating. Don't know any in particular, but I would assume. 320-251-1990 on the Boulder Tap House studio or text line. And in the event that you also still live in that land of bliss that many of us once did but no longer do and don't care about the Supreme Court, we can move on because focusing on climate change, because I wanted to get to this Kelvin waves. Have you heard of Kelvin waves? It ties in to the whole climate change deal. This is something that was in the news today. The Associated Press is reporting on it. I want to get to it. One of the most impactful stories, I think, on our daily lives. In the Twin Cities, they're talking about those sidewalks that go between, like, the normal sidewalk and the street on some in front of some people's houses. You know what I'm saying? Like the perpendicular to the normal sidewalk that they used to walk out to get on the trolley line that came by the front of their house or whatever. People are putting their own no parking signs up around these little sidewalks. And so they're talking about what to do about it. Etiquette. What's the etiquette for that? Do you park in front of those things or do you not park in front of those things? Again, very important topic. Hang on to that, though, because it's all about Kelvin waves, Terrible Todd, ruining the planet. Hmm. And it's all because, I'm sure, of ExxonMobil next on Hot Talk with the Ox.
2: Here's your forecast from News Talk 1250 KBRF. Cloudy with a high of 66 and a breezy south-southeast wind. 52 clear overnight for Tuesday, sunny and a high of 74. Wednesday, 67 with sunshine. And Thursday, sunny and 64. That's your weather from News Talk 1250 KBRF.
3: For MNN Sports, I'm Kevin Falmas. The Minnesota Vikings are a perfect 4-0, but the win yesterday was far from perfect. They beat the Dolphins 15-10 on 5 Will Reichard field goals.
4: I'm a little superstitious when it comes to kicker, so I just keep doing what he's doing. Yeah, he's amazing.
3: And that's Kyler Murray. No touchdowns in the victory, but Kevin O'Connell says he's seen progress from his quarterback.
5: It was good to get, you know, Kyler through really his full, you know, second game. And I did think he got better as the game went on, more comfortable. There were some big-time throws there in those last 14 minutes of possession to, you know, really kind of keep the ball away and drive it both times for some yards.
3: So Vikings got the win despite no Justin Jefferson. Could he be back next week against the Saints?
5: I don't have any real projection on whether we'll have him or not. And I think it's important to go into the week, you know, open-minded and make sure that he's so impactful, so important for us. But at the same time, we want to get him back to 100%.
3: Vikings got the win. So did the Golden Gopher football team. They beat Michigan on Saturday at home. That means Gopher defensive back John Nestor got to handle the little brown jug.
6: It's pretty special. I touched it. You know, Kerry Brown had it. You know, he was with his family on top of the stands. You know, and then I got up there with him and I rose it up in front of my head. You know, it's such a special feeling. It's you know, like you said, we haven't won at home versus Michigan since 1977. And, you know, it's just a special feeling and, you know, makes all the hard work pay off. I'm just so thankful.
3: Golden Gophers get the win. So did the Minnesota Wild. They opened up their home schedule with a 4-1 win over the Boston Bruins on Saturday night. They're 2-0 on the young season. They open a 3-game road trip tomorrow night in Buffalo. That'll take them to Buffalo on Tuesday. Then they're off to Florida to face off against the Panthers and the Lightning. Tomorrow night, they'll take on the Sabres starting at 6 o'clock from Buffalo, and it should be a blast. Kevin Falmus, MNN Sports.
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0: everybody sing.
1: Sail across the stormy sea.
0: Ties in, doesn't it? Hot talk with the Ox on this Monday. Yeah, I mean, I'm avoiding talking about the Russian plague, maybe avoiding talking about the Vikings a little bit, but we'll get into both of those here in hour three of Hot Talk with the Ox. And I think we have some time for some open lines, too, because if I'm not mistaken, I don't have any other guests scheduled, which I like to keep the third hour open for us. Before we get there, though, no, Kelvin Waves is not the 1972 LA Lakers power forward that won the NBA championship. Don Lyons. Kelvin Waves, apparently. Yeah. Kelvin Waves are something completely different. And it's worthy of I didn't know that these things existed, but it's amazing. Forgive me if you know these things and if I'm the last one to the party. So if you're way ahead of me on this, it's like, okay, I'm the one that doesn't know what they are. But every time there's a story about so-called climate change, there's some new thing. Oh, yeah, you know about this. I mean, this is what's gonna kill us. Like, what? Kelvin Waves. CNN has a lengthy, very in-depth story about the epidemic of Somali gang violence in Minnesota. No, actually, about Kelvin Waves. Sea levels along the West Coast will begin to rise by up to a foot this month as a series of pulses of warm water called Kelvin Waves hit the shoreline and move north. Sparking concerns about beach erosion and flooding in areas already impacted by climate change and El Nino. They're not like tsunamis. They don't curl over and crash on the beach. It's more like sloshing in the bathtub or a swimming pool during an earthquake. Okay? Bulges of water that lift the sea level as they move along the coast. They're common in El Nino events, they say. Over the next week, 6 inch to 1 foot tall surge will move along north along the California coast, 6 miles an hour, 150 miles a day. Will bring higher sea levels to Oregon, Washington. Experts predict they'll continue through February. Okay. So a 6 inch kind of wave surge moving north. Okay. So now they're saying if you start with sea levels that are 6 inches higher than normal, when you have high tides, big storms, or storm surges, water levels are now 6 inches higher. The effects can be amplified. Forgive me. So what? I mean, if you live in an area where 6 inches extra of water is going to somehow flood, well, then you're an idiot. What am I missing? Kelvin waves, according to the story, are a fact of life. During El Nino, a naturally occurring climate pattern. Okay, they form when the trade winds along the equator change directions. They're not visible to the naked eye. Okay, and they're saying that it can cause more erosion. But according to the CNN story here, people are on edge. They think about more flooding happening, more beach erosion. So when you hear elevated sea states, coastal inundation risk, I think that raises a lot of anxiety. Yeah. Another thing to be afraid of. Understand, this is all because of ExxonMobil. It's because the oil companies didn't tell us that burning fossil fuels is bad for the environment. Kelvin waves. Yet another thing. The ozone hole. I tell you one thing. The ozone hole sounds a lot more scary than Kelvin waves. I mean, if you're a surfer, you're thinking, great, another 6 inches, whatever. It's not much, but something. Now, will any of us live long enough to see the planet totally destroyed by global warming? I'm going to put money on that. So that's kind of in the news today. But hold on, I had something else to add to that. Where did it go now? Doesn't really matter, I guess. We don't need to go there. 320-251-1990 on the Boulder Tap House text line. Kelvin waves sound like a plot point out of Star Trek. Yeah, but yeah. They do, actually, whatever they are, whatever that would be. Somehow there's like a planet full of people that create Kelvin waves. Like, who'd have thought? Going to destroy the planet. 6 inches. A 6 inch gradual surge of water. And on a, you know, sort of unrelated, related, I never understood the no wake zones on lakes when the water's high because, like, you get a good wind. What am I missing here? Now, 320-251-1990 on the Boulder Tap House studio or text line. Also, probably kind of segueing off of the climate change topic, but similar, sort of like waves, in the news today. This is from, I don't even know where this is from. Some study finds, some research. Have you ever had vibrations, not Kelvin waves, but vibrations that you think your phone is ringing? Like your leg is vibrating?
2: Oh, yeah.
0: But your phone isn't ringing? According to this, they say, let's see here, it's a brain that has learned to expect a buzz, they say. Numbers are growing. One of the studies looked at doctors, students, other staff at Bay State Medical Center in Springfield, Massachusetts. 115 of 169 respondents, 68%, said they felt their pager or cell phone vibrate when it hadn't. 13% of those felt phantom vibrations, said it happened every day. Well, I don't know what it is. They're calling it phantom vibration syndrome. The authors compared the label to the Holy Roman Empire, which was famously neither Holy Roman nor an empire. Phantom vibration syndrome, they wrote, does not involve a phantom, nor is it technically a syndrome. They described the sensation as a tactile hallucination, a touch the brain perceives that isn't actually there, but one that appears to happen to a majority of perfectly normal people. Really interesting. So, all right. So whatever it is, have you ever had it?
2: Yep.
0: Man, that's a weird thing. And for me, it started almost immediately from when I got the whole cell phone thing. Like within 2 weeks of having my first cell phone that vibrated, like I was feeling it. So there you have it. So phantom phone, if you're feeling it, if you're feeling it, then you're not alone. Oh, well, here, let's see here. 41% of students at a Chinese university, 68% of staff at that hospital, 89% of undergraduates at a Midwestern university. Researchers think when people are expecting a call or text, the brain can mistake ordinary sensations like clothing pressing on the skin or a muscle twitch for a buzz. Heavy users report more of them. Vibration mode, intensive phone use, phone dependency, a grueling workload have all been linked to more phantom buzzes. Though most of the studies were one-time surveys that can't actually prove cause and effect. So really, they have no idea. It's just a weird thing that happens. Coming up on Hot Talk with the Ox, we don't oftentimes do this. Save it mostly for the early morning talk show hosts, but we have a couple of highlights in history, one major one, life-changing highlight, and I challenge anybody to argue with me on that one. That coming up, and then also Elon Musk is like saying, hey, Minnesota, you shouldn't be able to outlaw AI nudes. It's like taking it to court. Weirdest thing. We'll see what else comes up. Hour 3 of Hot Talk with the Ox next.
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9: Breaking news this hour. I'm Ken Lorman in Washington for Town Hall. President Trump is in Nebraska this evening making his case to voters and encouraging Republicans to turn out for next month's midterm elections.
10: It's the first visit for the president during his second term in office, as he'll be rallying support for U.S. Senator Pete Ricketts in his race against independent Dan Osborne. The event today is at the Pinnacle Bank Expo Center at the Nebraska State Fairgrounds in Grand Island. I'm Chris Turner.
9: The U.S. has removed all of its B-1 bombers from an air base in the United Kingdom following security concerns over a suspected terror plot. Reporter Ali Barrett says the action is noteworthy.
11: Certainly, RAF effort has been significant in the military campaign against Iran. It is one of the preferred forward locations, as it's described, for launching those attacks that we have been seeing against Iran.
9: The move follows the arrest of six men accused of plotting an attack on the base, with UK officials saying there are strong indications Iran was involved. Meantime, following a record overseas deployment, the USS Abraham Lincoln is expected to arrive home on Thursday.
12: There are about 5,000 sailors on board. The Navy says the crew played a critical role during its deployment in the Middle East, which lasted more than 286 days without a port stop. There are rumors that President Trump will be in San Diego for the return of the vessel, but that is not yet confirmed by the White House.
9: That's correspondent Rich Thomason reporting. Wall Street closing higher to start the week. Stocks led by a rally in tech shares as the Nasdaq had a new record despite rising Treasury yields. It was at the closing bell, the Dow gaining 90 points, the S&P 500 rising 51, the Nasdaq climbed to 86. More on these stories at townhall.com.
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9: Data center developers are on the PR offensive trying to improve their image in Texas.
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15: Our charming small Texas towns, surrounded by beautiful expansive open land, is falling victim to these water-hungry facilities.
14: A new report shows that data center companies in Texas alone have donated or invested more than $343 million across the state. I'm Jennifer Kuiper.
9: President Trump says AI data centers can bring jobs and investment while helping America compete with China. He says developers, not households, should pay for the power and grid upgrades they need. Alex Ovechkin, plans to retire at the end of the NHL season. He's the league's all-time leading scorer. News and analysis at townhall.com. A new CDC-led study shows most people with the flu stop isolating when they are still likely contagious.
16: The study says most people with the flu end their isolation 4 days after symptoms begin when they still are at their most viral. Researchers stress the importance of post-isolation precautions like hand washing, improving indoor air quality, and cleaning high-touch surfaces. CDC guidelines say people can end isolation when their symptoms have been improving for 24 hours without fever-reducing medication. I'm Lisa Carton.
9: Supreme Court Justice Samuel Alito says he thinks he knows who may have leaked that draft opinion of justices overturning Roe v. Wade back in 2022. He was appearing on Fox News Sunday, and Alito called the leak a, quote, grave breach of the trust of everybody who worked at the high court. More on these stories at townhall.com.
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17: Here's your forecast from News Talk 1250 KBRF. Cloudy with a high of 66 and a breezy south-southeast wind. 52 clear overnight for Tuesday, sunny and a high of 74. Wednesday, 67 with sunshine. And Thursday, sunny and 64. That's your weather from News Talk 1250 KBRF.
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0: This is the Ox. Welcome to Hot Talk with the Ox, hour three of our three-hour disco swing party. Coming up, how about them Vikes? Terrible, Todd.
1: I know.
0: I have an issue with the announcers. I'm just saying, 4-0. It's exciting. Does anybody talk about leading the division or anything, right? Like, come on here. Go Vikes. Look at the Ox has got a... I'm wearing my Viking shirt. My only Viking shirt.
1: Victory Monday.
0: I wore it yesterday, too, but it's still hanging in there. Still fresh. coming up on Hot Talk with the Ox, that, as well as the earth-shaking, life-changing This Day in History mention, which I don't usually do. We save that for the early morning show host, usually. You probably heard this if you were listening to an early morning show this morning, whatever show that would have been. But something happened in the 60s. Couple things, but one in particular that we'll get to here in a little while. Before we get there, though, our formerly known as bald-headed ad peddling buddy, prolific Republican fundraiser, retiree Denny Neese is in studio with us. Hello.
2: Ox, good morning.
0: You sent me a bunch of stuff. Our illustrious Senator Putnam was lighting it up, apparently, over the weekend. I'm sorry I missed it.
2: Oh, yes.
0: You apparently were in the audience?
2: No, Ox, I did not get the invite. I was shocked. It was this weekend at Tech High School. We had the Islamic Center of St. Cloud Convention.
0: Oh, yeah.
2: And one of the keynote speakers was Mr. Putnam.
0: Senator Eric Putnam.
2: Senator okay. Eric Putnam, who is going to fight fraud, bring down health care costs.
0: Yeah.
2: It's he and Amy are going to get the cost of housing down, all these things. And I asked myself, what have they been doing? How are they going to bring health care costs down when Amy voted for Obamacare, which has been one of the biggest criteria on health care costs rising? So, no, this weekend, Eric was, he has totally committed publicly to supporting, which I have no issues with, the Somali community, as long as people have a four-lettered word associated with money, and that's work. Not just handouts anymore, because the money train has got to come to an end with the fraud. I have some DFL friends, which I know you may find that hard to believe, Ox, but I do.
0: Crazier things have happened.
2: Right. And they are telling me that they have had it. Eric promised to get rid of the tax on Social Security. They're all getting taxed on it. The way he did the bill for people that are getting $800, $1,000 a month Social Security, anybody that has had a retirement plan and has had any success whatsoever, they're still paying. We're one of nine states with Social Security. Eric supports it. One of the biggest misnomers about Eric Putnam in the community today, and people say to me, I can't believe it. And when they find out, they say, I'm appalled and speechless, is Eric Putnam was the decisive vote on making abortion legal at birth, as long as the shoulders are still in the mother, for Minnesota. And he was also one of the decisive votes in a 14-year-old being able to get a sex change without parental consent. These are the things that this man supports. And
0: all Democrats.
2: All Democrats.
0: They all voted 100% in the state with those policies.
2: Lockstep for those policies.
0: But he ran as a guy that was going to be the swing vote. He was going to buck his party and buck his caucus.
2: And he was going to...
0: Never did.
2: He never did any of it. And this weekend, I mean, you're going to fight fraud. Okay. I have sat down with Somali leadership in the community. And I've sat down with Mr. Dasani. And they have told me that they do not believe in alcohol, abortion, transgender. It's against their religion. So I look at that and ask myself, what's the common thread why Eric Putnam is a keynote speaker with them if they're against all these things that he supports and is a part of? The common thread is, as I've been told, the Benjamin, the dollar. I don't know what other conclusion you could come to.
0: That's where the money comes from. Yeah, that's a really good point. Philosophically, his stances, very publicly, would be opposite of what that group would be.
2: 100%.
0: And except for that.
2: Except for that. Mm-hmm. Except for that. Now, granted, we have seen a change in our community. There used to be a lot of applications for Somali daycares, autism centers, and I haven't seen any for really months that have come through.
0: Quantify
2: in our community.
0: That. Like what were we seeing and what are we seeing now?
2: What were we seeing was in certain areas, you would have to get a conditional use permit to apply for a Somali daycare.
0: Okay.
2: Or any daycare.
0: Mm-hmm.
2: And those haven't seen any applications for 4 to 5 months.
0: Really?
2: Since all the fraud and everything broke on the daycare situations. Since our friend in Minneapolis with Learing Center.
0: What does that tell you?
2: It's just connect the dots. And it's such a crucial time for us in Minnesota. It's so sad. I've grown up here all my life. You're talking to a kid that grew up in Foley, Minnesota. And my heart aches when you leave Minnesota and you say, where are you from, Minnesota? And we are absolutely the poster child for fraud, mm-hmm. abuse, what's going on in our state. And it's an embarrassment. And I mean, I don't want to leave this state, but unless we clean it up, you and I used to go down to our friends in Minneapolis. That's a whole nother area, to Murray's Restaurant.
0: Mm-hmm.
2: Tim Murray.
0: Great family.
2: Great family. Pat Murray, I knew him. Great people. I haven't been down there since before COVID with what's gone on in Minneapolis. The last time I was there, I was with my fiance and we were by Fogo de Chao.
0: Mm-hmm.
2: Walking, and she said, oh, do you hear the firecrackers going off? And yeah. I said, dear, yeah. Those are gunshots a block over.
0: Oh,
2: that was
0: wow.
2: The last time we were down there.
0: Yep.
2: And look at this weekend. Now, the Somali gang issue is getting to be a real problem that gets covered up. Minneapolis trying to recruit police officers. They need to increase the budget for overtime because they're short hundreds of officers. I mean, when people go to the polls and vote this time, our state, it is a tipping point of where we're going to go in Minnesota. And Amy Klobuchar, from the top down, Ron Schutz, phenomenal attorney general candidate, Keith Ellison, was caught on camera where he said, I've collected over $90 million.
0: Yeah.
2: You know what?
0: Clawed back. Yeah. And then, yeah, what is his assistant or something's like, excuse me, but.
2: It was $3 million. Yeah, he was embarrassed. Uh-huh. I mean, it's just so fraudulent, and the campaign information that's out there is so fraudulent in these polls. I mean, when people go to the polls, they really have to think it through this time because Minnesota is at a tipping point.
0: For sure, no question. And the state has always been, for some reason, a lightning rod for this and that. But this one is a complete way of life issue, completely. I wanted to get to this, Denny. Hold on. Something came in my inbox Friday. DFL statement on NPR's Attorney General debate. The contrast is clear. Keith Ellison has secured more than 350 Medicaid fraud convictions, helped pass legislation adding 18 investigators and prosecutors to the Medicaid Fraud Control Unit, and taken corporations and Donald Trump's federal government to court. Ron Schutz has opposed Keith Ellison's bipartisan fraud-fighting legislations repeatedly.
2: Well, in...
0: Wow.
2: There's a recap done every year from the Attorney General's office. It was 350-some pages describing what the Attorney General's office has gone after. How many pages do you think out of the 350 were attributed to fraud?
0: Ah, good question.
2: Two pages.
0: Yeah.
2: That came out in the debate.
0: Wow.
2: With Ron Schutz. Ron is a personal friend of mine. I know him. You know him. I've had fundraisers for Ron.
0: Yeah.
2: Brilliant lawyer.
0: Yeah.
2: Rated top 100. They say he's in Trump's pocket. Absolutely not. I know he was against a lot of the things with ICE. He had statements that came out. Ron doesn't need the job. He is a brilliant guy. He has sued Google. He sued Apple. He sued iHeartRadio for copyright infringements as his one. He was the head of over 200 lawyers in the cities. Retired, doesn't need the job, doesn't need the money. He's doing it for his grandkids and to save Minnesota. The right reasons. Keith Ellison's doing it for a job.
0: Yeah, absolutely. What else would he do?
2: Nothing.
0: Yeah.
2: You know?
0: Very interesting.
2: So it's that one, Michelle Tafoya. I mean, when we think about, they talk about Flanagan. Gwen Walz endorsed Angie Craig, not Flanagan. Who's endorsed Flanagan? Bernie Sanders, Elizabeth Warren. She is absolutely a Democratic socialist. And it shouldn't even be a close race with her and Michelle Tafoya.
0: I agree.
2: And
0: maybe it isn't.
2: And maybe I don't think
0: it
2: is.
0: Once it all happens.
2: Then you look at the governor's race with Amy and Lisa, and they say she is a rubber stamp for Donald Trump. Donald Trump endorsed our pillow man.
0: Yep.
2: He didn't even endorse Lisa. And it's, I've told her, Lisa, you need to get an ad out. I'm not endorsed by Donald Trump, which she isn't.
0: Yeah. No, he gave her the finger.
2: He did.
0: Totally.
2: He did.
0: Figuratively speaking.
2: Figuratively speaking.
0: Yeah.
2: So, no. And Lindell is, hopefully we never hear from him again.
0: Wherever he went, I don't know, like he just vanished. I had one of his yard signs that I got at the convention from up in Duluth.
2: Yeah.
0: Put it up in my garage with all my other collection of campaign signs. I'm like, whatever happened to this deal?
2: This guy has disappeared, which is a good thing.
0: Yeah. Well, Danny, I can tell you're passionate about this. Do you have a feel for the local races here in the St. Cloud area, Fergus Falls?
2: I think Mike Conway will win that race. Representative Perryman, with everything that's gone on with Eric Putnam, all his deception, what he says he's going to do and how he doesn't. Bernie, it's a tough race, but Bernie's going to pull it off. She's going to win that race.
0: His Facebook posts have been weird. Now, I haven't talked to Eric in a long time. He and I have a dialogue. Absolutely, you know, we enjoy each other's company when we do get together. It's been a while. But those weird Facebook posts that he was posting with him singing and dancing and spinning around a pole.
2: How about handing out potatoes?
0: Handing out potatoes.
2: He's about one of the only senators Minnesota in agriculture. And he's the head of ag.
0: Yeah. And he's posting these things on his own. I would just use those posts, of all the things.
2: I know.
0: It's silliness.
2: Silliness is what it is. It is silliness.
0: And I'm a silly guy, right? I mean, the Ox recognizes silliness.
2: We have fun.
0: Yeah.
2: You have to.
0: Yeah.
2: Well, lighthearted.
0: Whatever he's doing, whatever that stuff is, I don't know. But we'll see. I don't know. I don't think it's AI, right? Because he's putting it on his own Facebook page.
2: No, he's doing it, you know. Mm-hmm. I mean, who hands out potatoes instead of candy at a parade to help the farmers? And, I mean, the Democrats have him on the egg because he's only one of the few senators that's outside the metro area that's a senator in Minnesota.
0: Yeah, that was embarrassing.
2: So he's the head of egg from Berkeley, California.
0: Yeah, you just know, right? The first thing was, okay, now I got to learn farms. I'm the head of the egg committee. Now I got to learn farms. Can I go to a school for that somewhere? Or crash course.
2: What's
0: that smell? It's a farm. Okay.
2: That's what that is.
0: Yeah.
2: Yeah.
0: All right. Well, hey, Denny, thanks for sharing your passion. Thanks for coming over.
2: Voters, get somebody to go and vote. Last time, we had 196,000 registered Republican voters that never voted. That would have tipped and won everything. It isn't that we have an issue winning the elections. It's getting our Republican people out to vote.
0: Amen.
2: Thanks, Ox.
0: All right. Thanks for coming over. Always a spirited conversation. Denny Neese, our formerly known as a bald-headed ad peddling buddy, now retiree and prolific Republican fundraiser. By the way, the fundraising is going well. People are contributing. It's going well.
2: It's going extremely well.
0: Okay.
2: I'm a part of the Minnesota Private Business Council. We have passed our goals. And then some, yes, the fundraising is going very, very well
0: this
2: year.
0: Something.
2: We're seeing money come in. The Democrats are whining about the outside money.
0: Yeah,
2: if
0: I love
2: you can
0: it.
2: Imagine
0: can you
2: coming
0: imagine
2: in
0: the hypocrisy.
2: To our candidates, the hypocrisy.
0: Yep. Well,
2: you know,
0: right.
2: It's so that tells me it's really going well when Amy is whining about Lisa's money.
0: Fascinating. Well, thanks again. Denny Neese, appreciate that. Conversations on this, wide open, 320-251-1990 on the Boulder Tap House studio or text line. Coming up, slander by public officials against other public officials, in my opinion, should be a crime. Mark Kelly on Face the Nation yesterday. My chin just dropped when I saw this. We'll share that with you. How about them Vikes? And what happened? that changed the world on this date in 1962. That next on Hot Talk with the Ox.
3: 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Seeing a mostly clear skies, lows hitting 54. Mostly sunny, 74 on Tuesday, 48 for Tuesday night's low. Nice sunny, 68 on Wednesday, partly cloudy, 46 on Wednesday night. 64 mostly sunny Thursday, 64 mostly sunny on Friday. That is a look at your forecast on News Talk 1250 KPRF. 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
4: Minnesota News Network, I'm Tad Allen. The two candidates for Minnesota governor took part in a forum this morning in front of business leaders and students. When it comes to fraud, DFL Senator Amy Klobuchar.
5: We'll stop spending money on things that don't work. Because the first thing I'm going to do when we get in there is a top-to-bottom audit of state government. And that's about rooting out the fraud.
4: Republican House Speaker Lisa Dama.
6: Unfortunately, here in the state of Minnesota, no one has lost their job because of fraud. And that is a pure disrespect to the hardworking taxpayers of Minnesota.
4: The forum was hosted by the Economic Club of Minnesota. And students at Eden Prairie High School returned to class today following a shooting outside the school's homecoming football game Friday night. Two people were injured in the shooting, which police described as targeted. Neither victim was a student at Eden Prairie or Minnetonka High Schools. This is MNN.
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0: Talk with the Ox on this post-Vikings win Monday. Oh boy, oh boy, oh boy. I'm just going to get to the Vikings thing, and then I'll share the big day in history with you before we round the corner into the last half hour of the show. And I'm sure both of these things will probably solicit responses from you. Feel free on the Boulder Tap House studio or text line 320-251-1990 after we round the corner here. First, the Vikings. I take issue. I think it was it Gronk? One of the bigger named announcers was talking on after the Vikes win yesterday that you can't keep winning games just with your defense. Eventually, you have to get your offense going. And I thought to myself, why? I get the that's like a thing to say. Like, they could actually keep winning if the defense holds the teams to a couple points here and there and we can kick field goals.
1: Mm-hmm.
0: I mean, that could I'm at a point where I'd like to see the offense do good, but who says? Like, who says? If we can get into field goal range, we just keep getting field goals. I mean, the games are really not that great to watch. But what do you mean? Just because some announcer says that. That doesn't mean anything. No, you don't. Sure be nice to have some offense, though, would it not? Ugh.
1: Tyler looked a little better yesterday than last week.
0: I mean, I guess, right? Yeah. And they're coming along. Losing Jefferson is tough. But boy, we really just don't have any offensive prowess. You know, we had, what's the, not at, was it Addison that was, that's kind of filling, trying to do the Jefferson thing?
1: Mm-hmm.
0: Kinda. I mean, couldn't really get him going. Hockenson was obviously the utility player, again, as always. But I mean, what if? Like, just this Reichard guy.
1: Will the thrill.
0: After the Gary Anderson deal for some of us old timers, it is really hard. You know, you just think about Reichard and, like, will he make us all cry in the end? Like, is he going to be kicking the field goal to take us to the Super Bowl and then miffs it after making 150 consecutive? Right? You just, after having the Gary Anderson thing, it's like every time he goes up there in the key kick, it's like, yeah, it could be a Gary Anderson. Anyway, forget it. They don't need offense. Heck with it. Just get us into field goal range. Keep kicking those field goals. The other thing, terrible Todd, might not mean a lot to you. 1962, Honey Rider came out of the ocean with a belt full of seashells and an amazing bikini with an amazing body, and we all got to know James Bond.
1: Nice.
0: Dr. No, 1962 on this date, and the world has never been the same. James Bond is born on the screen, and I'm telling you, What a franchise. Huge. Never forget watching James Bond movies. I don't even know how we watched them. Like, they must have been on late at night and parents were out of town or something. I don't know how I even saw them. First one I went to in a movie theater, I think, was Man with the Golden Gun, but I'd seen the other ones before. Best James Bond. Depends on your generation in a lot of cases. All that coming up next. Final half hour of Hot Talk with the Ox.
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3: With SRM News, I'm Ken Lorman in Washington. President Trump is pointing at Arizona as the latest example of what he calls cheating with mail-in ballots. Before departing the White House today, the president spoke about a ballot error in Maricopa County, the state's largest county, which includes Phoenix. Over 3,100 ballots were mailed out early due to a vendor error. The county recorder's office claims they're safe and valid. The Fly Dubai co-pilot accused of stabbing his captain was reportedly planning to crash the passenger jet at Tel Aviv's main airport. President Trump's red state midterm blitz continues. It takes him to Nebraska today. He's slated to speak to supporters in Grand Island as Republican Senator Pete Ricketts campaigns for re-election with him. This is SRN News.
4: Your timeshare came with a legally binding contract. Some timeshare exit companies say you don't need an attorney for

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1: For KBRFradio.com News, News Director Derek Sidian. At least one person is dead following a semi-crash west of Wadena Sunday night. State troopers say that at around 6:56, a semi was heading east on State Highway 29 and a Jeep was heading west when the vehicles collided near County Highway 75. Information about the drivers will be released Monday night. The crash is under investigation. A motorcycle rider was seriously injured Sunday evening after colliding with a deer in Purim Township. According to the Ottertail County Sheriff's Office, the rider was transported to a local hospital before being flown by LifeLink Air Ambulance to a higher-level care facility. The victim remains in critical condition. One person was hurt in a two-vehicle crash in Staples Friday morning. State troopers say that just before 8 o'clock, a pickup was heading east on U.S. Highway 10 and a sedan was attempting to pull out of a driveway when the two vehicles collided. The teenage driver of the sedan was taken to Lakewood Hospital for treatment of non-life-threatening injuries. Their passenger and the pickup driver were not hurt. Four people were rescued from a capsized boat Friday night on Eagle Lake just southwest of Frazee. When law enforcement arrived, they discovered a paddle boat with a trolling motor had flipped over. One victim was able to swim to shore, but authorities found the other three people hanging onto the boat. One victim was airlifted to a Fargo hospital with unknown injuries. Two others were taken to the hospital with what is believed to be non-life-threatening injuries. The fourth victim was not injured. A deputy sergeant, Frazee fire chief, and four citizens helped rescue the victims. The initial investigation shows the paddle boat started taking on water, then it flipped over. Eden Prairie students will be in class today following a shooting outside the school's homecoming football game on Friday. Two people were injured in the shooting, which police described as targeted. Neither victim was a student at Eden Prairie or Minnetonka High Schools, and both suffered non-life-threatening injuries. School officials say counselors and other support staff will be available to students and staff as they return to school. The shooting remains under investigation. Governor Tim Walz issued an executive order to allow farmers, loggers, and truckers add to their loads to save trips and money on diesel fuel. Now two DFL senators on the Agriculture Committee want the governor to do more. Senate Ag Chair Eric Putnam and Ag Vice Chair Rob Kupek of Moorhead asked the governor to give farmers a break by using lower-taxed red-dyed diesel on roadways. Putnam said it could save farmers up to 32 cents a gallon. They say the governor must do more to help Minnesota farmers with skyrocketing costs. For KBRFradio.com News, I'm Derek Sidian. Get more news at KBRFradio.com. 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
2: Here's your forecast on News Talk 1250 KPRF as we continue for tonight. Seeing a mostly clear skies, lows hitting 54. Mostly sunny, 74 on Tuesday, 48 for Tuesday night's low. Nice sunny, 68 on Wednesday, partly cloudy, 46 on Wednesday night. 64 mostly sunny Thursday, 64 mostly sunny on Friday. That is a look at your forecast on News Talk 1250 KPRF. 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

Hot Talk with the Ox on this Monday broadcast. Not just any Monday, but the actual day. In 1962, when Dr. No premiered in the movie theaters. The first James Bond movie. Wow. All right. Kind of fixated on that. Thank you. Welcome to Hot Talk with the Ox. The number to reach the program, the Boulder Tap House Studio or text line 320-251-1990.

0: By the way, as long as we're on it, I think I made quick reference to this. A couple other things. I don't usually do this, but what happened on this date in history, 7 years after Dr. No debuted or premiered in theaters, Monty Python's Flying Circus, 1969, went on the air. Wow. Game changer. And then one final highlight in history, and I only say this because it'll find its way to Monday's Heard It on Hot Talk contest, I'm sure. And that is in 1880, on this date, Alonzo Cross released his new invention, the ballpoint pen.
1: Huh.
0: 1880. And I contend it's a theory of which I probably could prove if I really set my life's work to it. But I'm just going to assume. I believe that there is an exponential number of ballpoint pens more than people on the planet. That's a theory. I can't prove it. There are exponentially more ballpoint pens on the planet than people. I contend. How many pens do you have?
1: I've got like six sitting in here right now.
0: Yep. In my pen cups, in my office, in my home office, and the kitchen at home, and everywhere else that I would be in control of, I'm sure I have 200 plus pens. Guaranteed. And I'm just one person. I mean, that's just saying, what an invention. Trucker Bob, thanks for holding. Welcome to Hop Talk with the Ox on the Boulder Tap House studio line.
2: All right, you ping-pong me again. I'm going to start out with this. This is a three-part deal now. I have more ballpoint pens in my house than there are people in Beulah, Wyoming. Okay.
0: Well, I thought Beulah was in North Dakota. Is there a Beulah, Wyoming, too?
2: Oh, absolutely. That was my home away from home.
0: Oh.
2: Right across the border, you know, motorcycling. I met a great rancher out there until I visit him now at the vet cemetery. Anyway, and in 1962?
0: Yes, sir.
1: Yes, sir.
2: Birth control pill.
0: Oh, really?
2: Yes, sir. Look her up.
0: Ouch. I missed that one on my highlights in history. Okay.
2: Well, it scared me enough I joined the Navy. And, all right, wild women. Not. And thanks to Terrible Todd.
0: Yeah?
2: I called in this morning.
0: Okay.
2: Before you went on the air.
0: Mm.
2: We had a gathering here, the annual Trucker Bob's Diner right here for homecoming.
0: Oh, yeah. How'd that go?
2: Good. We don't care about football because it's gone. We were playing all late 60s and 70s. I had my old albums out, and we were spinning records and telling stories.
0: Oh, yeah.
2: And everybody, not everybody, me, I went and I even called one of my buddies who was on hockey, played hockey. He didn't know either, that being Terrible Todd. And anybody that was at my house that wants to know, St. Cloud State Hockey played at Bemidji and unfortunately lost in overtime 3-2.
0: Oh, the humanity of it all.
2: Well, I would say, I mean, we had some rough and tumblers here, you know, sported black eyes and crooked noses. And not yesterday, but when we played hockey.
0: Mm-hmm.
2: So the glory days were alive and well right here on the half block up in the north end of town.
0: Well done, sir. Good to know that that the tradition lives. Thank you, Trucker Bob.
2: Absolutely,
0: I know you were really looking forward to it. Glad it worked out.
2: Okay, you bet.
0: Thank you. Thanks for sharing. Yeah, the whole homecoming thing. You know, that is a big deal for some universities. Oh, well. I don't think this one anymore, if it ever was. 320-251-1990 on the Boulder Tap House studio or text line, the way you reach the program as we kind of head for the home stretch here. By the way, tomorrow, still working on a live broadcast from the Minnesota Chamber of Commerce's Manufacturers Summit, where there'll be the final voting on the coolest thing made in Minnesota. They'll announce the winner, unfortunately, shortly after the show is over, which has got me thinking. I may rethink the journey. If I'm back in studio, understand that's kind of why, because I would love to have the announcement on the show, but it's not scheduled to be announced until after the show is over. Like at 11:30 is when they're going to announce it, or 12. So I'll have to determine what's on the lunch menu, and if I like it, then maybe I'll go. So just FYI, may or may not happen, but whatever the case, Hot Talk with the Ox will be on. We'll hopefully be joined by you, of course, the Westside Liquor Wine Line, subsequent Wine Line, also tomorrow, because it's Thursday and Jeff's back. So, Lenny, welcome to Hot Talk with the Ox on the Boulder Tap House studio line.
3: Hey, you were mentioning James Bond. I got a question for you.
0: Make it easy.
3: What did you think of the change between Sean Connery and Roger Moore?
0: I liked it. But, you know, I was a kid, so.
3: Exactly. That's exactly what I was going to say. You know, I don't think it affected us because of our age. Mm-hmm. Because when they started changing, I can't even remember Pierce Brosnan or Brosnan.
0: Yeah.
3: I like him as an actor. You know, I've seen a few of his movies and I liked him.
0: Oh, he's great.
3: But he's not James. He's not James Bond. And then when they went with that guy, Timothy Dalton, I'm like, I've never seen any of them. I'm like, no, I'm just not going to watch them. You know, and I think it's because of age. You know, we were young. We were, you know, I don't even know if we were teenagers when they switched from Sean Connery to Roger Moore. But, I think it has to do with age, not so much the quality of the actor.
0: Yeah.
3: It's just that, you know, you were young enough, you really didn't notice.
0: Go ahead. Well, the playfulness is what I liked, you know. The playfulness of James Bond, because Sean Connery was playful, but Roger Moore was even more playful, but he could be really serious, too. And I really appreciated that quality. And then I felt like Timothy Dalton just seemed like kind of a silly person. And Pierce Brosnan, to think of him as being a tough guy, is a bit of a stretch, you know?
3: Yeah.
0: So he just like seems like just a little fella, and whatever it was, he didn't seem like a big, rough and tough guy. But that's what I don't like about, or what I didn't like about Daniel Craig. I argue with people about this all the time. It's like he wasn't silly enough. I mean, there was a certain playfulness about the old James Bonds that he didn't have. But his movies are great. I mean, I love the James Bond movies. He just doesn't, like, as whatever character that is, I don't think of him as being James Bond like the other guys were.
3: Yeah, I've never seen any of the ones with other than Sean Connery and Roger Moore. Yeah. And then I feel terrible. I'm having a brain fart. But the one that was not Sean Connery and Roger Moore, I can't remember if he was the very first or the second.
0: George Lazenby, I think, is his
3: name. Yeah. I saw that one time.
0: Yeah, I didn't really care for that one. Some people love it, but
3: I saw it many years ago. I don't even remember it. I mean, I think I was still a teenager.
0: One,
3: I just wanted to know what you.
0: He got married in that one. That's the one he got married in, and then his wife died. Like, it was very tragic. So that's why whenever they talk about like him and why he doesn't have a wife or a girlfriend, it's always very serious. Because, they reflect back to that and how sad that was. So that was kind of weird. But I got a text here from one of our prolific texters. The first James Bond was Barry Nelson in 1954 Casino Royale. I'd heard something about this. Was that a legitimate movie? Or had you heard
3: book,
0: of that?
3: Book or no, I've never heard of that at all.
0: I don't know.
3: A book?
0: Well, if it's Barry Nelson, then must have been a movie.
3: I'll have to look it up.
0: Because, yeah. I heard something about that at one time, too, but I've never seen it.
3: Yeah. Anyway, I just wanted to know what you thought of the switch between the two, and I do think it's because of our age.
0: Generational.
3: You know, we were teenagers and, you know, not even yet teenagers, and it was much easier to accept.
0: Well, all right. Thanks, Lenny.
3: Yeah.
0: For sure.
3: Yeah.
0: But again, you know, and appealing to, like, little Danny, I don't know, what was, was he 10, right? Was little Ox 10 at that point? Probably something like that. And just the playfulness of Roger Moore, I just thought was really cool. It was just fun. Because he could be really serious and tough, but also playful and funny, clever. Anyway, moving beyond this, so that happened on this day, 1962. Dr. No, lots of other things about... And Dr. No is not my favorite Sean Connery movie either. You Only Live Twice, I think, is my favorite Sean Connery one. Moving beyond that, 320-251-1990 on the Boulder Tap House studio or text line. I've completely lost the topic that I was going to get to. Hold on, I gotta turn to this. Hold on, I wanted to get this one too because I had a story, a personal story on this one. This is why I want to do this. This it may not mean anything to you, but I was looking at some headlines this morning. A Fox Business headline: Chick-fil-A rules out AI drive-through ordering as fast food rivals embrace technology. Okay, so one of the weirdest things, I was through a drive-through in the past couple of days at a fast food restaurant. You ever had this happen? It comes on the speaker, and they say, hello, hello, hello, and then they ask you a question. And while I'm answering, it switches over to a live person, and then they start the conversation all over again.
1: Yep.
0: What's the point of that? Like, what's the point of, I mean, if AI is going to handle it, then have AI handle it. I don't care. Chick-fil-A is saying, we're not going to do it. We think people are important. We're actually going to have the personal experience. I'll order from a kiosk. I'll order from an AI person I don't care. I really don't need the personal interaction. It's a fast food restaurant. Whatever they're most comfortable with, whatever works is fine. I don't want to order from, I can't order drinks or like a full dinner from a kiosk, but at a fast food restaurant, I don't need a lot of special anything at a fast food restaurant. If I get a taco, I get a taco. I don't need, I'll leave off the this and I only want the half portion of the, I don't have any of that. Just give me a taco. Right? When you order a double quarter pounder with cheese, it's just a double quarter pounder with cheese. I really don't need to have the personal interaction. But if you're going to do it, do it. And they don't. Like, good. Welcome to, you know, Burger King. Welcome to whatever. Something like, are you using the mobile app? And about the time I'm saying no, somebody else, a live person comes on the speaker and says, hi, welcome to Burger King. What do you want? I'm like, well, what? What's the point of the first part? Don't get it. Terrible Todd, you apparently have this same experience.
1: Yep, every time, but I just ignore it. I don't answer. Until I hear, what would you like?
0: There's no point in answering because there is no function. Very strange. Dave texting in on the Boulder Tap House text line. Probably not going to read that one. I could. I think it'd be okay. But, yeah, there's that one odd name of the James Bond movie that we remember that seemed edgy. Coming up on Hot Talk with the Ox. Okay, so Chick-fil-A says they're not going to use AI. Kicking and screaming we go. I would be remiss in my duties as a talk show host on October 5th, 2026, not at least addressing the Russian plague story. I've been trying to avoid it the whole show. You and I have the same questions. It gives me an icky feeling. It gives me that dry feeling kind of in the right below my Adam's apple, whatever, and makes me a little bit lightheaded thinking about this. There's a frickin' plague lab in Russia. What? Got to do it. But I'd be glad to be interrupted by you if you'd rather cover something else as we wrap up Hot Talk with the Ox next.
4: 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Seeing a mostly clear skies, lows hitting 54, mostly sunny 74 on Tuesday, 48 for Tuesday night's low. Nice sunny 68 on Wednesday, partly cloudy 46 on Wednesday night. 64 mostly sunny Thursday, 64 mostly sunny on Friday. That is a look at your forecast on News Talk 1250 KPRF. 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
5: For MNN Sports, I'm Kevin Falmas. The Minnesota Vikings are a perfect 4-0, but the win yesterday was far from perfect. They beat the Dolphins 15-10 on 5 Will Reichard field goals.
6: I'm a little superstitious when it comes to kicker, so I just keep doing what he's doing. Yeah, he's amazing.
5: And that's Kyler Murray. No touchdowns in the victory, but Kevin O'Connell says he's seen progress from his quarterback.
7: It was good to get, Kyler threw really his full, you know, second game, and I did think he got better as the game went on, more comfortable. There were some big time throws there in those last 14 minutes of possession to, you know, really kind of keep the ball away and drive it both times for some yards.
5: So Vikings got the win despite no Justin Jefferson. Could he be back next week against the Saints?
7: I don't have any real projection on whether we'll have him or not. And I think it's important to go into the week, you know, open-minded and make sure that he's so impactful, so important for us. But at the same time, we want to get him back to 100%.
5: Vikings got the win. So did the Golden Gopher football team. They beat Michigan on Saturday at home. That means Gopher defensive back John Nestor got to handle the little brown jug.
8: It's pretty special. I touched it. You know, Kerry Brown had it. You know, he was with his family on top of the stands. You know, and then I got up there with him and I rose it up in front of my head. You know, it's such a special feeling. It's you know, like you said, we haven't won at home versus Michigan since 1977. And, you know, it's just a special feeling and, you know, makes all the hard work pay off. I'm just so thankful.
5: Golden Gophers get the win. So did the Minnesota Wild. They opened up their home schedule with a 4-1 win over the Boston Bruins on Saturday night. They're 2-0 on the young season. They open a 3-game road trip tomorrow night in Buffalo. That'll take them to Buffalo on Tuesday. Then they're off to Florida to face off against the Panthers and the Lightning. Tomorrow night, they'll take on the Sabres starting at 6 o'clock from Buffalo, and it should be a blast. Kevin Faulness, MNN Sports.
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11: Do you have any insight into who he will be targeting in these cuts? And if Democrats take some control, do you have any ability to stop it?
12: Well, he often fires people because of the color of their skin or because they're women. He also seems to be looking
11: for... He would deny that.
12: Loyal. Of course he would deny that. I think anybody would deny that. But it's pretty obvious when you have a list of seven people who don't promote from one star to two star, and five of them are either black or women, it's pretty obvious.
0: U.S. Senator Mark Kelly on Face the Nation yesterday. Earlier in the show, you may have heard me mention that slander should be made illegal for public officials to be calling other public officials that. Because five of seven one stars not promoted to two stars were either black or females, that means that that's the criteria that he decides who gets promoted. That's freaking slanderous. You could... That's the kind of stuff that's got to stop. You've got to stop this. A Republican would never get away with that. Are you kidding me? Even if they would, that should not be allowed. That ought to be illegal. You cannot substantiate that. You have absolutely no idea what you speak of. Do you know all the records of these people that didn't get promoted? Five people get. So what does that mean? I mean, five of the seven. How many were women? How many were black? Doesn't matter. That tells me, I mean, it tells me that whoever these people were either didn't deserve it, or as we had General Lang on talking about it, the needs have changed. Anyway, I just thought I'd play that because I'm listening to that going, you know what? I get that he hates Trump. I get that he hates Hegseth because they're mean to him. For the first time, he's getting pushback. And he doesn't know how to take it. I get that. But give me a break. That ought to be illegal. I don't like that. I think that's wrong. Finally today, yes, kicking and screaming we go. 200 people under medical observation. One person died. What they're calling an anti-plague laboratory in Russia, according to an NBC News story. What does that tell you? This is the Irkutsk Anti-Plague Institute of Siberia and the Far East. That's the name of this. A staffer there died of pneumonia of undetermined origin last week. Supposedly no microorganisms linked to the employee's professional activities were detected in her body. But they got all these people under observation. So there's a Siberian anti-plague laboratory in Russia with hundreds of people working there. That in and of itself is like, are you kidding me? Anti-plague laboratory. These are Russians. I'm sorry, it freaks me out. I just don't even want to think about it. I'm glad that they're under observation. The World Health Organization said it was aware of reports that the worker had died of severe pneumonia, but no official cause of death has been reported, supposedly. But with all due respect to the person who died, I'm sorry that somebody died and they have a sad family and they have to deal with that. But on a global scale, the Russians have a plague laboratory in Russia where hundreds of people work. Great. Another thing to be afraid of. See you tomorrow on Hot Talk with the Ox.
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17: Breaking news this hour from Town Hall. I'm Ken Lorman in Washington. President Trump is pointing to Arizona as he renews concerns about mail-in ballots. More than 3,100 Maricopa County ballots went out early because of a vending error. County officials claim the ballots are safe and valid. President made his comments as he heads to Nebraska for a rally tonight. Meantime, Vice President J.D. Vance is on his way to Alaska to campaign.
18: The vice president heading to a Republican rally in Fairbanks, Alaska in this final stretch ahead of the midterms. He tells reporters,
19: I think it's just a reality of the politics of the state. They obviously have the kind of weird ranked choice voting system that I don't fully understand. But, you know, I think that whether this was going to be a blue wave or a red wave year, you're going to have a competitive Senate race in Alaska. That's been true historically, and I suspect it's going to be true this year, too.
18: Laura Winters reporting.
17: Conservatives say President Trump was right, and the media are doing an about-face on the Strait of Hormuz.
20: They argue that media outlets initially portrayed Iran as gaining control over the Strait of Hormuz during the ongoing war, criticizing President Trump's strategy, but recent reports show oil exports from the Persian Gulf have rebounded to pre-war levels, while Iran's exports have plummeted to zero due to U.S. blockades. This shift validates the commander-in-chief's approach, crippling Iran's economy and leverage, prompting a quiet media reversal without direct credit to the president. Ron Taylor reporting.
17: that Fly Dubai co-pilot accused of stabbing his captain was reportedly planning to crash the passenger jet at Tel Aviv's main airport. Reports say the co-pilot told UAE investigators that after he subdued the pilot, he intended to hit the airport. Good day on Wall Street, closing higher across the board. The Dow gained 91 points and the S&P plus 51. More on these stories at townhall.com.
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21: Gas prices are topping $4 a gallon. That's sending more Americans toward hybrid cars.
22: Hyundai's hybrid sales jumped 39% in the third quarter, while Kia surged 152%, with Toyota and Honda also reporting strong gains. The shift comes as electric vehicle sales decline and Detroit automakers offer far fewer hybrid options than their Asian competitors. Hyundai and Kia nearly overtook Ford in U.S. sales last quarter as Asian automakers captured more than half of the new car market.
21: That's Jennifer Kuiper reporting. More than 122,000 cases of Gatorade have been recalled over undeclared food dyes, according to the FDA. The recalled Gatorade Lemon Lime, Gatorade Lemon Lime Zero, Orange, and Gatorade Orange Zero distributed in 37 states. A booming session on Wall Street today at the closing bell. The Dow was up 91 points, and NASDAQ gained 286. For the Wall Street Business Report, I'm Bob Agnew.
17: News and analysis, townhall.com. The U.S. is keeping an eye on developments after a lab worker died due to possible exposure to the plague in Russia. Russian officials said at first a woman who was an employee at an anti-plague research institute died from an unspecified form of the disease, then later said the woman died from pneumonia. Krista Pike remains unconscious and on a ventilator after Tennessee's failed attempt to execute her last week. Her attorney's now asking the state to commute her death sentence to life in prison. Former American Idol contestant Caleb Flynn has been sentenced to life without parole in Ohio for murdering his wife. Prosecutors say Flynn shot his wife, Ashley Flynn, twice while she was in bed. More on these stories at townhall.com.
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16: 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At least one person is dead following a semi-crash west of Wadena Sunday night. State troopers say that at around 6:56, a semi was heading east on State Highway 29 and a Jeep was heading west when the vehicles collided near County Highway 75. Information about the drivers will be released Monday night. The crash is under investigation. A motorcycle rider is in critical condition following a crash with a deer north of Perham. The Ottertail County Sheriff's Office says deputies received reports of the crash on County Highway 51 near the golf course at around 5:45 Sunday night. The 41-year-old man sustained serious injuries and was taken to Perham Hospital before being flown by air ambulance to a higher level of care facility. There are currently no updates to the man's condition. One person was hurt in a two-vehicle crash in Staples Friday morning. State troopers say that just before 8 o'clock, a pickup was heading east on U.S. Highway 10 and a sedan was attempting to pull out of a driveway when the two vehicles collided. The teenage driver of the sedan was taken to Lakewood Hospital for treatment of non-life-threatening injuries. Their passenger and the pickup driver were not hurt. Four people were rescued from a capsized boat Friday night on Eagle Lake just southwest of Frazee. When law enforcement arrived, they discovered a paddle boat with a trolling motor had flipped over. One victim was able to swim to shore, but authorities found the other three people hanging onto the boat. One victim was airlifted to a Fargo hospital with unknown injuries. Two others were taken to the hospital with what is believed to be non-life-threatening injuries. The fourth victim was not injured. A deputy sergeant, Frazee fire chief, and four citizens helped rescue the victims. The initial investigation shows the paddle boat started taking on water, then it flipped over. Eden Prairie students will be in class today following a shooting outside the school's homecoming football game on Friday. Two people were injured in the shooting, which police described as targeted. Neither victim was a student at Eden Prairie or Minnetonka High Schools, and both suffered non-life-threatening injuries. School officials say counselors and other support staff will be available to students and staff as they return to school. The shooting remains under investigation. Governor Tim Walz issued an executive order to allow farmers, loggers, and truckers add to their loads to save trips and money on diesel fuel. Now two DFL senators on the Agriculture Committee want the governor to do more. Senate Ag Chair Eric Putnam and Ag Vice Chair Rob Kupek of Moorhead asked the governor to give farmers a break by using lower-taxed red-dyed diesel on roadways. Putnam said it could save farmers up to 32 cents a gallon. They say the governor must do more to help Minnesota farmers with skyrocketing costs. About 100 Minnesota veterans die by suicide each year. Minnesota Department of Veterans Affairs Veteran Suicide Prevention and Program Coordinator Christy Stite says the number remains concerning.
1: In Minnesota, we lose about 800 people to suicide, and of those, over 100 last year, it was 108 we lost veterans to suicide. And so with that, I mean, we have lots of efforts, just lots of good things happening in our state.
16: Stite says Minnesota has several programs focused on veteran suicide prevention. Food recalls may seem more common lately, but experts say the key is knowing whether a recalled product is actually in your kitchen. University of Minnesota food safety professor Hanyu Chen says consumers should pay close attention to recall details.
3: The most important thing for consumer is not how many recalls are in the news, is whether a specific recall matches something in your kitchen. 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
16: Recall information is available at foodsafety.gov. 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MDE Assistant Commissioner Bobby Burnham.
4: Assessment systems, just like most everything in education, you know, evolve over time, and the expectations for what our students need to know and be able to do have also changed. 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
16: The task force will be comprised of administrators, teachers, parents, and students, and begins work later this month. For KBRFradio.com News, I'm Derek Sidian. 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
6: 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From local crime and business news to road construction and car accidents, the weekly news recap keeps you up to date on what you need to know. 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Memorials that matter.
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9: Here's your forecast on News Talk 1250 KPRF as we continue for tonight. Seeing a mostly clear skies, lows hitting 54, mostly sunny, 74 on Tuesday, 48 for Tuesday night's low. Nice sunny, 68 on Wednesday, partly cloudy, 46 on Wednesday night. 64 mostly sunny Thursday, 64 mostly sunny on Friday. That is a look at your forecast on News Talk 1250 KPRF, depend on it.
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7: 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Eileen Louise Huntley passed away on Tuesday, September 29th at HIA Heather's House, and memorials are preferred to HIA Heather's House in Fargo. A memorial service is set for Saturday morning at 11 o'clock at Olson Funeral and Cremation, and visitation will be 1.5 hours prior to that service. Burial at Oak Grove Cemetery. Olson's in charge of the arrangements for Eileen Huntley. That concludes the announcements.
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9: Time shut down on another day of trading. Here is Monday's closing market minute. Starting things off in corn for December, down a half a cent. March unchanged, May unchanged. Soybeans for November up 2.5 with January up 3 cents. March up 3.25. Soybean meal for December down 40 cents. January down 30 cents. March down 50 cents. Chicago wheat for December up 9.25. March up 9.5. May up 8.75. Hard red winter wheat for December up 7 cents. So is March. Hard red spring wheat for December up 4.75. So is March. Minneapolis spring wheat for December up 10.5 with March up 8 cents. Live cattle for October down 160, December down 150, February down 110. Feeders for October, 77.5 cents lower. November down 102.5. January down 195. March down 252.5. Lean hogs for October down 2.5 cents. December, 82.5 cents higher. February up 137.5. And that is a look at Monday's closing market minute.
0: They say change is inevitable, but how you handle it is not. I'm Cam Marston, host of What's Working. I'll have more after this message. This is Cam Marston. Poor communication is costing your business, and it's because many leaders don't have the skills to communicate well. 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
13: 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Partway through harvest, it looks like Iowa will have another big corn crop, while Indiana and Michigan crops will likely be down a bit from last year. Josh Strine is a grad student at Purdue University's Center for Commercial Agriculture.
15: As harvest gets underway across the eastern Corn Belt, basis has broadly weakened, with declines as large as a quarter per bushel for corn and more than 40 cents for soybeans since the start of September.
13: Strine says futures prices for corn and soybeans are higher than last year for the moment, but most farmers also had higher production costs this year. Strine predicts price movement as harvest progresses.
15: Corn basis typically bottoms in mid-October, around the time harvest is half done. With harvest still early, the corn basis low may still be ahead. For soybeans, historical trends suggest many districts may already have hit their seasonal low and could begin to recover into October. However, a delayed soybean harvest may keep basis levels suppressed.
13: Soybean growers may be the real winners if Strine's predictions are right.
15: Demand appears to be supporting the soybean basis. Soybean processors in Ohio and Iowa are posting their strongest basis on record for this time of year, with bids above November futures in both states.
13: That's Farm to Fork. I'm Darrell Anderson.
18: For MNN Sports, I'm Kevin Falmas. What a weekend it was for local sports, starting with the Minnesota Vikings. It may not have been pretty, but they beat the Dolphins to remain perfect through four games.
19: And it's going to be a strip sack by Dallas Turner, recovered by Blake Cashman. And Kyler Murray takes his final knee for victory formation. Your Minnesota Vikings are 4-0 and get the New Orleans Saints next game.
18: Paul Allen on the Vikings Audio Network wasn't pretty. It was a 15-10 win over the Miami Dolphins. No touchdowns, but tight end TJ Hockenson had a monster day, catching 13 balls for 119 yards. Quarterback Kyler Murray saw a big day coming for Hockenson.
2: I just had an inkling, you know. I know how great he wants to be and how confident he is in his ability and who he is, and it's been frustrating, you know, just kind of for everybody as far as how we've been playing offensively the past couple weeks. You know, we feel like we're much better than what we've been putting out there on the film. So today happened to be his day, you know, and I expect many more days for him because he's a great player. So, yeah, I expect many more days for TJ.
18: The Gopher football team also won this weekend. They claimed the Little Brown Jug at home on Saturday. They beat Michigan.
10: It was not perfect. There were so many times where we could have not believed in the culture, not believed in rowing the boat, not believed in the response, and they never did, never wavered. I mean, they're a good team. They're going to make plays, but I thought the best team dominated the football game today. And I'm talking team, not group, team.
18: That's Gopher head coach P.J. Fleck. As for the Wild, they also won this weekend. They beat Boston on Saturday at home.
17: 10 seconds to go. The Wild trailed this game early 1-0, but they shake it off. They get the final four. A pair of goals by Kaprizov, and in the home opener, the Wild top the Bruins 4-1 here tonight in St. Paul.
18: Kevin Falmus, MNN Sports.
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9: Here's your forecast on News Talk 1250 KPRF as we continue for tonight. Seeing a mostly clear skies, lows hitting 54, mostly sunny, 74 on Tuesday, 48 for Tuesday night's low. Nice sunny, 68 on Wednesday, partly cloudy, 46 on Wednesday night. 64 mostly sunny Thursday, 64 mostly sunny on Friday. That is a look at your forecast on News Talk 1250 KPRF. 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
30: 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Yes, the 2018 Farm Bill's third one-year extension ran out on September 30th, and the most recent continuing resolution that keeps the government open through December 11th did not carry another extension. That leaves a handful of programs without the authority to operate. Most notably, the Conservation Reserve Program, which can't approve new contracts or re-enrollments until Congress acts. And this is a time when nearly 1.6 million acres were set to expire. A few smaller dairy programs, including forward pricing and the dairy indemnity program, have lapsed as well. The good news for most farmers is that last year's reconciliation law already locked in ARC, PLC, marketing loans, and the major working lands conservation programs through 2031, and crop insurance doesn't depend on the farm bill at all. Dairy margin coverage was extended as well, which is why Secretary Rollins could announce at the World Dairy Expo last week that enrollment for 2027 coverage opens today. But big changes could still hit the dairy industry if a new farm bill, or at least another extension, isn't signed by the end of this year. Back in 1938 and 1949, Congress wrote a set of farm laws with no expiration date. And every farm bill since then has simply suspended those provisions rather than repealing them. So those old laws could return as soon as January 1st, when dairy becomes the first commodity to start a new marketing year. Now, if that happens, USDA would be required to support milk prices at parity-based levels. Older estimates have said that could be near $50 per hundredweight, far above the $16 to $17 the market is paying today. Wheat would be the next crop, as the 1949 law calls for support between $10 and $18 per bushel. It's unlikely we'll see action on the farm bill before the midterms as the Senate continues to debate how to deal with changes to SNAP. I'll have more after this.
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4: 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From local crime and business news to road construction and car accidents, the weekly news recap keeps you up to date on what you need to know. 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Memorials that matter.
30: That 1949 permanent law was written to scare Congress into action on passing a farm bill. And for decades, it worked. But now that most of the safety net is locked in through 2031, the pieces left behind are easy to keep kicking down the road. Farmers deserve better than another season of waiting. Hopefully Congress can move quickly after the midterms. 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I'm Mike Pearson. 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
6: Minnesota News Network, I'm Tad Aylin. The two candidates for Minnesota governor took part in a forum this morning in front of business leaders and students in Golden Valley. When it comes to fraud, DFL Senator Amy Klobuchar.
0: The first thing I'm going to do when we get in there is a top-to-bottom audit of state government. And that's about rooting out the fraud.
6: Republican House Speaker Lisa Dama.
7: Here in the state of Minnesota, no one has lost their job because of fraud. And that is a pure disrespect to the hardworking taxpayers of Minnesota.
6: The forum was hosted by the Economic Club of Minnesota. Election Day is 4 weeks from tomorrow. State murder trial for Vance Belter has been delayed until May of next year. Belter's defense attorneys say they need more time to review a large amount of investigative evidence. Prosecutors didn't oppose the delay, but they did raise concerns about

0: But again, we're encouraging folks to apply now so that we can get you all qualified before the winter comes.
1: You can apply on the Minnesota Department of Commerce website or through a county service provider. 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
1: In other headlines, a Minneapolis man will spend decades in prison for the 2025 murder of a 19-year-old man. 28-year-old Seneca Lee Jones was sentenced Monday to 480 months or 40 years in prison for the shooting death of Darnell Mapp III in Hennepin County. A jury found Jones guilty in August of second-degree intentional murder and illegally possessing a firearm following the 2-week trial. Jones received credit for 320 days already served. And the Minnesota DNR opens commercial fishing license bids. The licenses cover fishing areas in parts of western and northern Minnesota. That includes counties along the Minnesota River and portions of Clearwater, Beltrami, and Hubbard counties. The DNR says applicants should have experience using commercial fishing equipment such as seines and hoop nets and be able to transport large quantities of fish. Applications must be received by November 6th. This is MNN.
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8: Liberal news site The 74 reports how two Democrat Minnesota lawmakers have identified the real problem of exploitation of government funding for autism centers, private equity investment groups, buying them up and then consolidating so they can actually operate them without going broke.
9: It's a profit deal. Takes the pressure off.
8: Well, yeah. The story quotes Senator Zainab Mohammed, of all people, saying, quote, "The idea that Wall Street investors are exploiting these programs for profit is infuriating," close quote. While you finish screaming at the radio after hearing that, yes, we agree, Ms. Mohammed. How dare anyone, whether it's all those damn billionaires, all those people who share your last name, or anyone at all, exploit our government programs for profit. But at least these people

0: are actually operating the centers.
1: Ahem.
0: Senator Muhammad calls for stricter regulations and oversight.
2: 9 most terrifying words in the English language are, I'm from the government and I'm here to help.
0: After all of this fraud under their own noses, these Democrat lawmakers claim the real villains are on Wall Street because they're making money unfairly on autism centers, thinking outside the box, rather than fessing up that they're the ones to blame, or even deflecting, ignoring, and pivoting to another issue. They instead offer this obviously strategically placed response to their own offenses. We've heard this somewhere before.
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6: Here's your forecast on News Talk 1250 KBRF as we continue for tonight. Seeing a mostly clear skies, lows hitting 54. Mostly sunny, 74 on Tuesday, 48 for Tuesday night's low. Nice sunny, 68 on Wednesday, partly cloudy, 46 on Wednesday night. 64 mostly sunny Thursday, 64 mostly sunny on Friday. That is a look at your forecast on News Talk 1250 KBRF. 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
7: Rob Gerisline, and this is from the pages of the Outdoor News, brought to you by Onyx Fish. The American public has only one more day to comment on a proposal that could change management across nearly 59 million acres of national forest land. After the break, we'll explain the federal roadless debate and how you can chime in.
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7: Tuesday, October 6th, is the deadline to comment on the Trump administration's proposal to repeal the 2001 Roadless Area Conservation Rule. The rule generally restricts road construction and timber harvesting within inventoried roadless areas of America's national forest system. Conservation groups strongly oppose rescinding the rule. They say roadless areas protect big game habitat, cold water fisheries, drinking water sources, and recreational opportunities for America's hunters and anglers. Critics also warn that building more roads could add to a U.S. Forest Service system already facing a substantial maintenance backlog and spark more wildfires in the backcountry. Comments must be submitted by tomorrow, Tuesday, October 6th, through regulations.gov. Go to that website and search for docket number FS2025-0001. You can learn more about the issue by going to backcountryhunters.org and clicking the Take Action tab. Again, the public comment period ends tomorrow, so however you feel about the proposal to rescind the roadless rule, make your voice heard. This has been from the pages of the Outdoor News. Learn more at outdoornews.com.
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6: It's News Talk 1250 KPRF. Listen anytime, any place with the Fergus Now app on your phone. Joining me now from Fergus Falls Community Education, I've got the Community Ed Director, Mary Madison. Mary, it's always fun to talk to you.
12: Well, it's always great to talk to you, Dave. And, you know, when I got up this morning, today does feel like fall is clearly in the air. And I think we're going to have crisp leaves rustling under our feet as we walk.
6: And, of course, we got to talk about school starting up and, once again, rolling out that Adopt-A-Class program.
12: Yes, and we have 50 local businesses who so generously agreed to be paired with 50 classrooms. We're just completing that right now, classroom teachers, and the more children are a part of the community, the stronger their educational experience will be. They are our future.
6: And if you have a child from birth to 5 years of age and would like to know more about ECFE or out of preschool, how'd they go about that?
12: They need to call John Steinbrenner. He's the principal out at Lincoln School, or Jana Johnson. She's the secretary at Lincoln School. And it's 218-998-0544, extension 8900 for more information. And they'll be glad to hear from you.
6: We got a lot of things happening in October, including driving skills for seniors. Now, the next class is actually tonight from 5 to 9. How do they find out more about some of the other dates they've got going on, Mary?
12: They can call our office or go and visit our website, and we'll tell them at the end. But I will tell you, if you come tonight, show up, and have not registered, you may not be let in, because the class is, I think we've got two spaces possibly open and everything. We had 76 people here last week, about a week ago, and we've got a full class tonight too. So you're just call our office. We've got some other dates that are coming up in October, the 22nd. We have November date, the 10th, the 11th of 10th of November, and then the 11th of January. And so give us a call.
6: And I know it's driving for seniors. What's the cutoff for seniors? Like age-wise?
12: For senior students, or age-wise for senior citizens, you mean?
6: Yep, for the driving skills for seniors.
12: 55.
6: Okay, I still got a couple more years before I can get that nice little discount.
12: Yeah, and then you'll reap your benefits and everything. So, okay.
6: Well, Canva Power Hour, advanced tricks that save you time, that's coming up tomorrow, then Busting the Myths of Hospice on Wednesday. Let's talk about Community Connections.
12: Okay, Community Connections, that is a program that our superintendent heads, and it's an informal monthly public meeting led by Jeff Drake, and it allows residents to ask questions and learn about district initiatives and offer suggestions. You can visit the district website, and the next meeting is October 7th, 5 to 6, and it is at Community Education here. It's excellent. There's no agenda, and a lot of things are discussed, and it's open to the public.
6: And a couple cool things happening on Wednesday: pottery and self-defense for women.
12: Yes, pottery is full. It's a full class right now. I think I've got 20 in it. And then self-defense for women, this is a free class. Kevin Sonstable teaches the class from 6 to 8:30. And Someplace Safe and also Community Ed, you know, we're responsible for the class. Then we have a sweet sausage and beef tapa. Ruby Tungseth's going to be teaching that. That's October 7th. And she has her own food wagon and everything. She's amazing. We have a bridge basic class on October 7th. And the class will happen. And that's in 2 days. And then we have Basic Education for Safe Travel, BEST, and it's all-inclusive in person training. Mary Johnson teaches it, and it's required for all child care and foster care providers if they're transporting any children under the age of 9 and everything. And then we have a dot art class on October 9th, Cami Richards is going to be teaching that. It's very relaxing. And then we have a healthy cooking for kids class, and this is this Saturday. And Karen Bush, she's a registered dietitian, will be teaching that class. So
6: We also have firearm carry and renewal. That's on a Saturday. It happens the second Saturday of the month. So that'd be this Saturday, the 10th. And then coming up on Monday, Cooking with Joy on the 12th. And Canva Academy for Business on the 13th. Kinyu Siga, I'm guessing that's close to how it's pronounced. That's on the 13th. And then Bingo for Adults with Special Needs on the 13th. And then November 17th as well.
12: And then we have Woodshop on October 13th, and that is Steve Schultz. He teaches that class. We've got a class preparing for Medicare. Come to the class and get questions answered. That's October 14th. We've got handgun familiarization on October 17th and November 21st. Bob and Sue Seifert are teaching that class. And then we have another Canva creative project class on October 20th. And then if you want to do something else on the 20th that's a little bit more fun, Pablo Rodriguez will be teaching Chile Relleno, and it's one of Mexico's most beloved dishes that they have. So that is going to be a great thing. Class, and he's on staff in our district. He's an excellent instructor, and so sign up.
6: And as we talk about one of the biggest things that you could be doing money-wise, and that is selling your home. We'll be doing that on October 20th. How to sign any or how to start any home businesses with 250-plus home business ideas on the 21st. Twined rug on 21st, also welding on the 21st, and food handler course on the 21st as well.
12: And then we have a food manager course on the 22nd. The food handler course is the day before, and that's for people that work with the manager. And this is a class that you need to take and pass the food manager course, and every 5 years you have to be recertified in this class and everything. We have crocheting coming up in October the 22nd, Charlotte Rose, and also we have a Heart Saver First Aid CPR AED class on October 22nd and November 19th. And then this is something new to this year. Ottertail Youth Ski League, and we're glad to be able to work with them. I always say we put structure into an idea, and that's for kids that are in grades 1 through 6, and they can learn to cross-country ski this winter with the Ottertail Youth Ski League, and they'll learn essential skills, play fun games, and explore beautiful ski trails with trained coaches and everything. And then we have a class, Starting Your Own Online Business, a Beginner's Guide, and everything.
6: There's also Intro to Medical Terminology on the 25th, Save Money with Extreme Couponing on the 26th, Intro to the Art of Wood Carving on the 26th. Bone Photo Rescue Workshop for Beginners on the 27th. Passive Income 101, Create Products That Sell While You Sleep on the 28th. And Beginner's Guide to Using a Free ChatGPT for Writers on the 29th.
12: And I'm just going to say the wood carving one, we have Dale and Jen Hagelin that teach the class, and our enrollment is really good. They taught it last year, and I think news has gotten out that they're very good at what they do, and so people are coming to it.
6: What's happening in November? Yeah.
12: Okay, we've got a driver's education class November 2nd to 13th. The class includes classroom instruction and also behind the wheel instruction. It's 30 hours in length, and that's a state law. It's not ISD 544, community ed's law, and everything. And we will do what we can to accommodate anyone that needs it. Then on November 2nd, synchronized swimming is starting. Amanda Thormanson, she's excellent, a pharmacist, a great role model for any young girl in our community. And we've got a kitchen and design, bathroom design class November 4th, and then pie making class on November 4th also. It's a great class, excellent instructor, and I use the recipe, and the recipe is a little bit different for the OLV Bazaar this year for my pies. And then Jill Fiested will be teaching an Instapot class. She was in a class last spring, and someone said, would you teach it again? And anyway, she's a registered dietitian. They're going to prepare fast, healthy, delicious meals. Learn that in the class.
6: And we got to kind of keep things moving. Let's talk child foster care, pottery for kids, barn quilts, social security, practical ChatGPT training for beginners, and dirty soda. And Mary, before we run out of time, I want you to talk a little bit about coming up here on Wednesday. We do have the Career Expo coming up on Wednesday. Let's discuss a few minutes on this.
12: Yes, we do. And we've got area businesses that are going to be coming in. We're working with the chamber, also Mark Anderson, who's the high school principal. They have area colleges and technical schools that are coming in. This is a great time. And then for your son or daughter to explore some avenues that they might want to be going when they graduate and everything. It's just an excellent day. I always am amazed at what there is. And I think we have a college coming in from Michigan.
6: Oh, wow.
12: This year. Yeah. UND is coming, NDSU. We have in a lot of area colleges, and I haven't checked just lately with who else will be there. But this is a great day. It'll start Wednesday morning, and then, Thursday.
6: It's Wednesday.
12: The 7th, yep. Wednesday morning. Yes, and we have also a number of area schools that are coming in. If we're going to keep Allstate Minnesota healthy as an economic system, we have to work together as a team, and I'm very fortunate that I've worked with the area schools, and they're receptive because they know what we need to do to stay strong.
6: And Mary, we just have about 30 seconds left. If anybody wants to register for those classes we talked about earlier, how do they go about doing that?
12: They can call our office at 218-998-0544, extension 9200, or visit our website at ce.fergusotters.org, or stop by our office at 340 Freiburg Avenue, and we look forward to working with everyone.
6: Well, sounds excellent, Mary. Thanks for joining us, and thanks for all you do to help educate our community.
12: And thank you, Dave.
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1: 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That's somewhat the case here, although in this town, the entire community comes together to help make it happen. The story of that unique garden is this edition of The American Countryside.
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1: In 1927, Wessington Springs Seminary established the Shakespeare Garden after their English professor, Mrs. Shea, visited the real thing in England. In 1932, they built a cottage to resemble the Anne Hathaway Cottage, the home of Shakespeare's wife. When the folks here in South Dakota decided to build this English home, they had very few plans with which to work.
15: They've used a picture postcard that Mrs. Shea had, so it was probably some amateur building, but it turned out pretty well, and they lived here all of the rest of their lives.
1: Susan Arnott says, after the Sheas passed, college presidents lived in the home. This cottage strongly resembles the Hathaway home in England. They even hired a gentleman named Cecil White to make the roof a perfect replica.
15: He was an English-trained master thatcher, but he came over a period of a few years and worked on thatching this cottage, and he did a beautiful job.
1: When the college closed in the 1960s, the community rallied to save the home and the gardens. Volunteers like Susan continue to care for it today.
15: We plant every year. Townspeople come, alumni from the school come back. We always have a blessing of the garden before we start to plant.
1: While many of the flowers are annuals, some of the bulbs likely date to Mrs. Shea's original planting, including one particular flower you'll find blooming each August.
15: Surprise lilies, which many people know as naked ladies. She was this wonderful Christian woman, and she didn't probably like that name, so she called them resurrection lilies, and that's what we call them.
1: The garden with the Anne Hathaway English cottage set among it is open throughout the year, and you could call to get a tour of the small home that dates to the 1930s, a legacy of the Shays, and a treasure in this small town. Traveling the countryside in Wessington Springs, South Dakota, I'm Andrew McCray.
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17: Breaking news this hour from Town Hall. I'm Ken Lorman in Washington. It's a month to go until the midterms. President Trump hitting the campaign trail with multiple stops.
18: This week, the president will be campaigning for Republican candidates across the country. President Trump scheduled to visit the Nebraska State Fairgrounds in Grand Island, Nebraska today for a rally for Senator Pete Ricketts. On Wednesday, the president is scheduled to return to Texas to campaign again for Ken Paxton for Senate, this stop in San Antonio. The president also scheduled to return to Alabama for the SEC game Saturday night in Tuscaloosa against the Georgia Bulldogs. Laura Winters reporting.
17: The Supreme Court is poised to hear what some are calling the most important case of the Trump presidency.
19: The justices are set to review a pivotal immigration case challenging the Trump administration's policy of mandatory detention without bond hearings for illegal immigrants during deportation proceedings. The outcome could significantly impact the president's deportation agenda, with MAGA supporters anxious as it hinges on the court's interpretation of a 1996 immigration law. The case involves a Brazilian who entered the U.S. illegally over 20 years ago.
17: That's correspondent Ron Taylor reporting. American bombers are no longer sitting at a key base in Britain.
20: The Pentagon has pulled every B-1 bomber out of RAF Fairford in Britain after American officials flagged security concerns over suspected plots to attack the base. A dozen of the aircraft had been stationed there, and the U.S. had used the field northwest of London as a hub for strikes in Iran. The Pentagon says the bombers are back at home stations and remain ready to launch from the United States. Willie Nelson, Washington.
17: Wall Street starts the week in the green. Really good day for the NASDAQ. The tech-heavy indices hit the record high today, gaining 286 points. More on these stories at townhall.com.
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17: A team of pups are helping clean up waterways in Westchester that supply drinking water to New York City.
2: New York's Department of Environmental Protection has started recruiting dogs to help sniff out invasive species in the Titicus Reservoir. So far, the pack of three are trained to detect 14 different invasive species. Experts say the dogs have a keen sense of smell that works better than some modern technology in finding these non-native animals. It does come at a cost. New York State lawmakers greenlit $400,000 for the program in March. In New York, I'm Lizzie Radovali.
17: President Trump says the U.S. is prepared to aid Russia after a lab worker died of possible exposure to plague. Russian officials said at first the woman at the Anti-Plague Research Institute died from an unspecified form of the disease and then later said that she had died from pneumonia. News and analysis at townhall.com. Texas is building new state juvenile detention facilities.
5: The move comes as more young people are referred to the juvenile justice system for gun-related crimes. Texas spending $300 million to build two new secure juvenile facilities, one near Rosharon in Brazoria County and another near Waxahachie in Ellis County. The new facilities near the Houston and Dallas metropolitan areas are intended to provide access to larger workforces while keeping more youth closer to their families. Construction on both facilities expected to be completed by early 2029. John Scott reporting.
17: A study of 48,000 doctor visits for kids with breathing problems found asthma attacks rose in homes where someone vaped. The study found the combination of the use of tobacco and vaping in the home led to the highest levels of asthma flare-ups. More on these stories at townhall.com.
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6: Here's your forecast on News Talk 1250 KPRF as we continue for tonight. Seeing a mostly clear skies, lows hitting 54, mostly sunny 74 on Tuesday, 48 for Tuesday night's low, nice sunny 68 on Wednesday, partly cloudy 46 on Wednesday night, 64 mostly sunny Thursday, 64 mostly sunny on Friday. That is a look at your forecast on News Talk 1250 KPRF, depend on it.
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0: Welcome back to the Ramsey Show in the Fairwinds Credit Union Studio. Rachel Cruz is my co-host today. Number one best-selling author, Ramsey personality, and my daughter. Alex is in Virginia Beach. Hi, Alex. How are you?
1: Hey, Dave. I'm doing well. How are you doing?
0: Better than I deserve. What's up?
1: So I have quite a bit of a mess on my hands, and I've made a few poor financial decisions, so I'm just calling to get your opinion on what I should do next. So I'm a single mom who's been working full-time, and I've been in school full-time for the past 2.5 years. I've been receiving minimal help or inconsistent support from my child's father. So I was primarily taking on all the financial responsibilities, including child care. So now I have two questions. I received a lump sum of about $7,000 of back pay child support. I was wondering, is it ethical for me to use that money toward my household income and toward the baby steps? And then my next question is, I've been listening to your show for a little bit, and before I attended school, I made sure to apply to 1,000 scholarships and pretend like that's my second job. I attended a affordable state school, and so I actually have a refund coming back because I applied to so many scholarships and received so many funds. I'll be getting $8,000 back.
0: Go, and then girl. I love it. Way to go. What are you studying?
1: Thank you. Psychiatric nurse practitioner.
0: Excellent. And how old are you?
1: Yeah. I'm 31.
0: And how many babies?
1: Just one. She's 3 years old.
0: 2 years old.
2: Okay. Sweet. Three.
0: Three.
1: Three.
0: Okay.
1: She's three. Mm-hmm.
2: And how much are you making a year?
1: So that varies because I've been doing contract work to maximize my income. Mm-hmm. The caveat to that is that I don't have insurance. However, I've been doing insurance through my school since I've been in school full time.
2: Okay.
0: So how much do you make?
1: So about 65 an hour.
0: And how many hours
1: and I
0: are
1: work
0: you working?
1: 36, about 36 hours a week. I'm a nurse.
0: Oh, okay. Wow. Good for you.
2: Mm-hmm.
0: Okay. So you're making, what's that come out a month?
1: So that's about, each paycheck is about $3,800 after tax, roughly.
0: Yeah, and you got four of those.
1: Two
0: of those. So, okay. So you're making about $8,000 a month. Mm-hmm. Okay. $8,000 a month.
2: Yep.
0: Way to go. Cool. Good for you.
2: Well done. And how much debt do you have?
1: And that's the thing. I know y'all are going to yell at me.
2: No.
1: But I'm here
0: Not
1: for
0: yet, but we might.
2: No.
1: Okay. So I have $7,000 that's in a private student loan from getting my bachelor's. I have $5,000 that was pretty much a hospital bill from when I delivered two or three years ago.
0: Mm-hmm.
1: I have $30,000 in federal student loans, and this is where Dave is going to get at me. But I have $10,000 in a car loan at Sakia, and then the $28,000 in a Tesla.
2: You got two cars.
1: I do.
2: Why?
1: Because I made very poor financial decisions,
2: okay, yes.
1: And I'm ready to
2: can you sell
1: it up.
2: Yeah, can you sell one of them?
1: I could. So that was one of my questions. With that $7,000 and the $8,000 coming in.
0: Okay. We had some fun with this. Let's think a minute.
2: We got $80,000 in debt.
0: The you said when you said the $28,000 Tesla, and that's your second car, and I made a poor financial decision, and Dave's going to yell at me. Dave would never yell at you just for the fun or the entertainment value. I want you to win, right? And you know that, right?
1: Yes.
0: So really,
2: she's
0: really,
2: like,
0: what?
2: Dear God, yes, I think so.
0: Yeah, what you're saying? No, but I mean, what you're saying is that I know I messed up. That's all you're saying, and we've all messed up, right?
1: Yes.
0: Okay.
1: I'm so
0: how do you fix? How do you fix the mess up? You sell the Tesla.
1: Okay.
0: 30 seconds takes to make that decision, because there's nothing about this. It's a blessing from God. This has brought you nothing but pain.
2: And what's crazy is
0: every time you look at the car, you feel dumb.
1: Yes.
2: Yeah, and it takes your debt down to 50. Then you put the other money towards it.
0: Yeah, you're going to be cleaned up fast.
2: Yes, I was going to say you're down to 35 just in this one call.
0: You
2: right?
0: You got seven in child support check. You got eight coming back in the other stuff. And so, you sell the Tesla and you start applying the principles, because you're doing so many smart things in this story until we got to the end of the story. You know? And you gotta stop that last little part and, get you back on track, kiddo. You're doing good.
2: Why are you emotional, Alex?
1: Thank you. I'm emotional because I kind of had my intuition. I knew that it wasn't smart.
2: Mm.
1: I knew that I knew about you guys. My mom did introduce me to the Avery, and I still kind of knowingly went in. But at the same time, she was there with me, and she took the class. So I'm thinking it's a smart move because I got a good deal on it. But it's not. And so I beat myself up because I knew better.
2: And Alex, can I tell you this, too? You're working full-time. You're in full-time school, and you're a single mom on your own. It doesn't sound like he's helping at all. You're on. I mean, you're exhausted. You're exhausted. And exhaustion can, if you're not careful, bring on some desperation and what feels good in the moment. It feels good to have a new Tesla, right? Like that. It felt like a, you know, a medicator for a hot second because it's like, okay, that would feel really good. Like, I'm, you know what I mean? Like, I can totally see how it occurred. And then once the newness wears off and you look at the bill every month, then you have the regrets, which is fine.
0: You woke up from the party with a hangover.
2: Yeah. So you can reverse some of this. That's the beautiful thing. This isn't permanent for the rest of your life.
0: Yeah. Thank goodness. Yeah. I think you're a warrior princess.
2: Yeah,
0: I'm proud
2: you're doing
0: of you.
2: Amazing.
0: I think you've done so many things right in this whole discussion. And the other answer to your other question is it is not immoral to use child support money to live on because you are paying more to raise that child.
2: Yes.
0: The child costs more than the child support money coming in.
1: Okay.
0: And so if you're already in the hole. Even if he pays, you're in the hole. And when he does finally pay the back child support, you're still the child. Mm-hmm. The child still costs more to raise than he's giving you. So, you know, you use that money. It's just part of your budget, period. And the same thing's true if you're out there and a spouse passed away and you get Social Security checks from your spouse that passed away for your minor children.
2: Mm-hmm.
0: That does not need to go into a mutual fund. It needs to go to pay for food and lights and water and run your household. And raise your children. That's what that money's for. And so it's actually unethical to not use the money as part of your household. So do that and sell the Tesla. And then let's use this money and let's start working these baby steps.
2: Yeah.
0: Get you cleaned up and let's finish this plan, finish this schooling. Because, I mean, nurse practitioner's strong, kiddo. That's strong.
1: Thank you.
2: Yeah. You're going to do it. You're going to look up and a year, 18 months, and it's going to be a totally different financial situation for you, Alex, really.
0: And let me tell you what. You need to teach this child as they grow up what you've done and how you lived. Because they have a warrior princess right in front of them. And if they can learn to work like you've worked and sacrifice like you've sacrificed for a noble cause, you will have raised a great kid.

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0: Hey, guys, Dave Ramsey here. 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

0: Well, we wish we could get to every call and every question here on the show. We can't. If you have a money question and you want an answer for your situation, head on over to our website. Use our free AI tool called Ask Ramsey. It's free, and it was trained on only Ramsey principles. If you don't know how AI works, it can only, it's artificial intelligence. It's not real. And so it can only spit back out what you feed it. And so that's like the problem with Google, because Google's artificial intelligence is like reading through Reddit, which is a sewage pit. And so it's getting all this crap in it to give you an answer. But if you go to an AI tool that's only been fed a steady, good diet, like only Ramsey stuff, then it's only going to give you Ramsey answers. And that's what Ask Ramsey is. Okay, so like 3 years worth of answers off this show, dumped into it. All the books we've read and all the books we've written, dumped into it. Not all the books we've read. All the articles we've written, like 2,000 articles on our website on different financial issues, all dumped into it. And so it's going to give you an answer. And we've even been working on the snark. It's starting to be pretty snarky like we are, because we're a little smart aleck here. And so we kind of like that. It's part of our brand and a little sassy, right? And so Ask Ramsey's got all of those things. It won't yell at you. And I don't yell at you as often as some of you think I'm going to. But anyway.
1: I don't know. Half the calls today have been like, Dave, don't yell at me.
0: I know Dave's going to yell at me, but then Dave just says, hey, I love you
1: sometimes,
0: and I want you to win.
1: Empathetic Dave. We've had empathetic Dave today. Very caring.
0: Okay. There we go. All right.
1: We
0: don't know which Dave's going to show up.
1: You don't know which Dave is going to show up.
0: But with Ask Ramsey, you know, okay? So there
1: you
0: go.
1: It's true.
0: All right. Not enough coffee. That's all it is. All right. Check it out, RamseySolutions.com. Click the link in the description if you're listening on podcast or YouTube. It's free. Check out Ask Ramsey and ask it a question. See what it does for you. You'll like it. Juan is in, Jesus is in Los Angeles. I got it all covered here. What's up, Jesus? How can we help?
2: Me and my wife, we've been watching your show for a while, and we've been following your steps of getting out of debt and stuff. We don't have any debt, and we have 6 months' worth of expenses.
0: Way to go.
2: And after all expenses and everything, we have $4,500 left over a month.
0: Wow.
1: And good for you guys.
2: And we would like to see, because we're like a little bit naive when it comes to that, where can we invest our money?
0: Good for you. Very well done. What do you do for a living?
2: I work in housekeeping, like public area.
0: Yeah. You work hard. Good for you, man.
1: Yes. How much do you guys, I know you have 4,000 left over, you said, Jesus, but how much do you guys make a year, household income?
2: She makes 87,000 and I make 67.
1: Okay. Wow. Well done, y'all.
0: Way to go, man. Excellent. Well, I think the biggest thing I learned about money is if you don't give it a name, meaning a goal, and each of those dollars need an assignment, it will just disappear. And so you say, I got $4,500. Now, what am I going to do with that? Mm-hmm. And you need to say, all right, out of that, we're going to invest a certain amount, and we're going to put a certain amount aside to buy our first house. Okay, or whatever it is you're going to do. I don't care, but it needs to have a goal, not just stacking cash. And if you give it a name, it won't disappear because it'll go to the name. You speak a name over it. That's why we call our budgeting app Every Dollar, because you give every dollar an assignment. Every dollar has a name. And I want you to do that with your saving and your investing. So probably you've got your emergency fund in place. Probably you're going to start putting some money aside for retirement, wealth building, and you're probably going to put the rest of it aside to buy a house. Does that sound right?
2: She said a house is not a good investment.
0: Who did?
2: We should stay, my wife.
0: She's wrong.
2: We should stay in. Okay.
0: Who said a house is not a good investment? Of course a house is a good investment.
1: I mean, in L.A., in Southern California, it'll take you guys a while to save up the down payment, for sure. But overall, it's gonna go up in value.
0: Yeah, investments go up in value. So by definition, a house is a good investment. They go up in value.
2: So our plan, according to us, we're planning to just invest the money and retire, if it's possible, maybe at 50 or 48 or something like that.
0: Yeah, but where are you going to live? In a rental house? Mm-hmm. You going to be a renter?
2: No. Well, we live in an apartment right now.
0: I know. You're going to retire with a big pile of money, but still have rent.
1: Jesus, how old are you guys?
2: I'm 35, and she's 31.
0: Okay.
1: Okay.
0: Right. You guys do what you want to do. The first thing I would tell you to do is to give every dollar an assignment, like I said, and I would sit down with a SmartVestor Pro, click on Ramsey Solutions, and click on the SmartVestors. It'll drop down a list of the ones in your area. Sit down with them, and they'll help you guys set some goals with this money.
1: Mm-hmm.
0: And if all you want to do is invest it and be a renter, then they can help you do that.
1: Well,
0: I don't recommend that, though.
1: Right. And where you guys are at, salary-wise, it's about $2,000 a month that you can be investing for retirement. And if you guys don't retire early and you retire at, say, 60 years old, and you do this every single month, this was crazy. And again, this means that you haven't gotten a raise or anything, which is not going to happen. You will continue to grow your income and be investing more. But it sits at right about $5.6 million.
0: Yeah, why $2,000? He had $4,500.
1: $2,000 a month?
0: He had $4,500 a month.
1: Yeah, but he didn't invest all of that. He needs to invest 15% of his income into retirement.
0: I know.
1: And take the other $2,000 and save for a house.
0: A house, yeah.
1: But I'm just saying, if he invested 15% of his income right now,
0: what we
1: every
0: teach.
1: Yes, yeah. Okay. Every year. Yeah, it's called the baby steps. You know, baby step four. It's called baby step.
0: Slipped away from
1: baby
0: me
1: step
0: Who knew?
1: Four. Invest 15%. Yeah.
0: Okay. But then the other $2,500 a month, which is $30,000
1: a
0: year.
1: For a house payment. Yeah. Or for a down payment on a house.
0: Yeah, $30,000 a year and let that grow in a high yield savings account.
1: Yeah.
0: But sit down with a SmartVestor Pro. You can put the whole $4,500 in there and
1: for a season,
0: you'd have that $5 million a lot faster.
1: Yep.
0: And buy a house later and be a renter for a while. That's not what we recommend, though.
1: Yeah.
0: Yeah.
1: Exactly.
0: I would get in the housing market because they're going up all the time and they always have. Juan is with us in Fresno. Hi, Juan. What's up?
3: Hey, thank you, Dave. Thank you for talking to me. In a nutshell, I'll get right to it. I have two mortgages, or a mortgage and an equity line, so to speak, and then a 401A. I don't understand the difference between an A and a K mechanics, but I'm going to read them straight off my latest statements to you. Every month, I pay $1,515.58 for my primary loan, which is conventional, and the balance payoff outstanding principal balance is $44,095.81, and it's a good rate. It's 1.875.
0: How old are you?
3: 61. I'm retired out of the trade.
0: Okay, what's the total balance on your retirement? If we just your total nest egg, what's the total nest egg worth?
3: My total nest egg, Dave, tell me, what do you mean? My 401A or
0: yeah,
3: K?
0: Yeah, your 401A, K, anything you got in your retirement funds, how much total?
3: Okay, I have $100,000 in the 401K. I want to believe there's at least, $300,000 in equity on this house because the payoff is about $100,000.
0: So the only money you have in retirement is $100,000?
3: Yes, but I have a lifetime pension.
0: Okay. But the only money you have in retirement is $100,000.
3: Yes, sir.
0: Okay, and you owe $44,000 on your first, and how much on your second?
3: I have it right here in front of me, $49,401.
0: Okay, so $100,000 pays it off, but you'd be broke other than your pension.
3: Correct.
0: Don't do that. No. No. Let these pay on out. You just work them on through. You're going to be done with them in a few years anyway. But I don't want you sitting there with no money and only a pension.

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2: With SRN News, I'm Ken Lorman in Washington. President Trump's red state midterm blitz takes him to Nebraska tonight. He's speaking right now to supporters in Grand Isle as Republican Senator Pete Ricketts campaigns for re-election. The midterms, less than 30 days away. Mr. Trump is offering to help Russia after a lab worker died after possible exposure to plague. Russian officials said at first a woman at an anti-plague research institute died from an unspecified form of the disease, but then later said she died from pneumonia. Some reports said nearly 200 people had been quarantined due to possible exposure. It was a really good day on Wall Street across the board. The Dow, S&P all gained, NASDAQ gained, and hit a new record high. This is SRN News.
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4: Here's your forecast on News Talk 1250 KPRF as we continue for tonight. Seeing a mostly clear skies, lows hitting 54, mostly sunny 74 on Tuesday, 48 for Tuesday night's low. Nice sunny 68 on Wednesday, partly cloudy 46 on Wednesday night. 64 mostly sunny Thursday, 64 mostly sunny on Friday. That is a look at your forecast on News Talk 1250 KPRF. 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

0: You're welcome to stop by and see the show. We do the show on the glass in the lobby at Ramsey Solutions from 1 to 4 Central Time every day. The amount we charge for tickets is zero, and the coffee that we provide is free, and the homemade cookies, oh, yummy. Yeah, we have the calories removed, too. Not, but yeah, you come in, they're free, too. Come hang out with us. Also in the lobby of Ramsey Solutions is the debt-free stage. On the stage is Sean and Angela. Hey, guys, how are you?
1: Hello.
2: Hi, great. Thanks for having us.
0: Welcome, welcome. Where do you guys live?
2: We are from Wyoming.
0: All right. What part?
2: Central Wyoming, about around Casper.
0: Okay. All right. Cool.
1: So nice.
0: Well, welcome all the way to Nashville. That's a bit of a haul. Excellent. And so you're here to do a debt-free scream. How much have you paid off?
1: $336,000.
0: Wow.
3: Oh, my gosh.
0: How long did that take?
1: 6 years.
0: Uh-oh.
3: Oh, wow.
0: Okay. And your range of income during that time?
1: We started about $180,000, and we ended about $300,000.
0: Wow. What do y'all do for a living?
2: I am an attorney.
0: Mm-hmm.
1: And I'm a pharmacist.
3: Oh, good for you
0: guys.
3: Okay.
0: Wow. Okay. Yes. Cool. Good for you guys. Great careers. And $336,000. I was going to guess paying off the house, but then I hear those two careers, I'm thinking student loans.
1: We did the student loans first. This is round two, and it was the house this time.
0: Okay.
3: Oh,
0: all right.
3: Nice.
0: Well done.
3: Congratulations.
0: All right. Looking at weird people.
2: Yep.
0: 100% debt free. House and everything. What's the house worth?
1: Probably about $650,000.
0: Excellent. Yep. And how much in your retirement nest eggs?
1: About $300,000 to $350,000.
0: So. Okay. So you're hitting the $1 million net worth range.
1: Yep.
0: Excellent. Way to go. And you're not that old. How old are you two?
1: 38.
2: 42.
0: All right.
3: Oh, my
0: and
3: gosh.
0: And your baby steps millionaires.
2: Yes, sir.
0: So how long ago did you start following Ramsey stuff?
1: About 14 years ago.
0: Yep. Wow. Okay. So there we go.
3: Wow.
1: Right when we got out of college with our debt.
3: So. How much student loan debt did you guys have with all the degrees?
1: It had about $145,000.
3: Yes.
0: Oh, that's lower than I would have guessed. I mean, a pharmacy and an attorney.
1: Yep.
0: Ooh.
1: Yep.
0: We pharmacist
1: cash flowed
0: and an
1: last
0: attorney.
1: Year of, okay. of law school. And
3: amazing.
1: So,
2: yep.
1: Yeah.
3: So great, you guys. Incredible. So what made you go all the way and say, hey, you know what? We're gonna pay off the house. We're going to take 6 years of our lives and throw extra income at it and just knock it out. What was the motivation to do that?
1: We were intentional for about the first 5 years, and then about a year ago, almost today actually, we decided, we just felt that God told us we needed to get out of debt completely, and we calculated we need an extra $15,000 to be able to, if we throw everything at the house, we can pay this off in a year, and so we ended up doing DoorDash.
0: No way.
1: Got it done in 9 months. And so.
3: Oh, my gosh, you guys.
1: We were made fun of for being a lawyer and a pharmacist door dashing. So.
3: Yeah, but for the big goal.
0: But
3: the
0: how do you like me now, huh?
1: Yep.
0: Yeah,
2: that's right.
0: I'm
2: that's
0: a millionaire and I'm 40. Shut up. Yeah.
1: Yep.
0: Yeah, that turns out that there's a surefire way to making money. It's called work.
1: Yep.
0: Yeah. Way to go, guys.
3: So great.
0: Pretty incredible.

0: I'm so proud of you. So what was the hardest part of this whole thing for you guys?
1: That's a good question. The hardest part, I think, has just been delaying what we want. We want to buy that new car. We want to move on with something. We want to go on trips like we are right now.
0: So you're like normal people.
1: Exactly.
0: You want new stuff. Okay.
1: And so delaying that, and this trip right here is even actually one of the first trips we've done as a family that wasn't just to go visit family, but we are actually going to take money and spend it and go enjoy ourselves. So.
0: That's cool. That's good. I like it.
2: I like that, too. Very have you guys cool. had a month or two, I'm sure you have, where you've had no mortgage payment?
3: We have. We paid it off in June.
2: Okay.
3: And then as soon as we paid it off, he went into the hospital twice. And
2: oh my gosh.
3: Our son broke his leg. And so there was a reason that we needed to pay that off, because we were just able to cash flow anything that was thrown at us. And it was wonderful.
2: Oh, yeah. My gosh. Yeah. So you kind of celebrated.
0: So now you've had a couple, months without anything.
1: So
0: yeah.
1: I was in the hospital, but we were grateful that I was in the hospital that month and not the month before.
2: Yeah,
1: so,
2: right. Yeah. Oh, my gosh, you guys. God, life just keeps going. Yeah. And you guys have kids, right? Three kids.
3: Yep.
2: How old are they?
3: 13, 11, and 8.
2: Okay. What do they think about the process? How are they?
3: They're a big help. They're cheering us on the whole way. And
1: we'd bring them along with us whenever we would try and get a little bit of work done. They would come and wait in the car with us or help us as much as they could.
2: Oh, so. I love it. Oh, my gosh, you guys. That's awesome. Well done.
0: Well, and they have that memory that you know, when I was 12 and when they're a grandmother, and they go, you know, back in '26, Mom and Dad was doing a thing called door dashing, and that's how we became multi-bazillionaires in our family. You know, that's what they'll be doing when they're grandmother, right?
3: Yep.
0: That's perfect, because they got that memory. Mm-hmm. I carry that stuff up to the front door for people. Yeah, I mean, I can hear it, you know? It's the stories we all tell when we get old. This is how it happened, right?
3: Yep.
0: Way to go. I'm so proud of y'all. Great. See, you did change your family tree, because they got involved and they helped.
2: Oh, yeah.
0: They know what happened, and, you know, that's a big deal.
1: Absolutely. They helped, and actually this is kind of a special trip for us, because we're here with my wife's parents, and they are just retiring, having followed Dave Ramsey, and then we are on this journey ourselves, and then now we actually, even our oldest is taking your Foundations in Personal Finance class, and so she's starting her own journey with Dave Ramsey. So
0: love it.
1: It's been great.
2: So great. So generational, right? Three generations sitting right there. That's awesome, you guys. Well,
0: so when someone asks, what's the most important thing you're going to do if you want to get out of debt, what do you tell them the trick is? No trick, but yeah.
1: Persevere. You just have to keep going. No matter what comes at you, just keep persevering.
3: Mm-hmm. Stick to that budget, even though it's hard.
0: Were y'all working together before you started all this as a team pretty good, and then this just was one more thing you did, or... did you start working together even more intensely? Unity between the two of you.
1: We've always had unity. I think this created intentionality. We had to actually choose. Every dollar went somewhere, and we had a choice to make with every dollar. Now it's what really changed for us.
0: Yeah, that aligns your value system in a very, very, very real way.
2: Yeah, for sure.
0: Okay. So
2: and hitting a big goal together as a married couple. I feel like that's one thing we talked on the show a lot with couples, where I'm like, when you do it, and then it's done, you look back and you're like, we walked through that together. Like, we did that together. You know, there's something so bonding about going through something that's pretty much impossible is what it feels like. Having a paid off house in today's world feels impossible. Mm-hmm. $360,000 paid. I mean, that's a lot of money, you guys, right? I mean, it's amazing what you've done. Absolutely incredible.
0: Yeah, very proud of you. Okay, the kiddos' names and ages again.
1: We have Brianna, who's 13, Allie, who's 11, and Kylan, who's 8.
0: Okay, and one is going to join you, or all, or whoever, huh?
1: One of them is going to come up and join us.
0: Okay, anybody that wants to is welcome.
1: All right.
0: But here we go.
2: Oh, we got them. Is that the middle one?
1: This is our oldest.
2: Oh, okay. So great.
0: Very cool.
2: So good.
0: Yeah, she did most of the DoorDash work. Yeah.
1: Yes. She did indeed.
0: No question.
2: Brianna's like, listen, I deserve to be up here.
0: That's right. You're part of the team, kiddo. Well
2: so
0: done.
2: Great. So
0: all right,
2: great.
0: Sean and Angela, Brianna, Allie, and Kylan.
1: Kylan.
0: Good. From Casper, Wyoming area. $336,000 paid off. House and everything in 6 years, making 180 to 300. And of course, they also along the way became Baby Steps millionaires. So proud of you guys. Count it down. Let's hear a great debt-free scream.
4: Three, two, one.
0: We're debt-free! Yeah! That's how it's done.
2: So great. Oh, my gosh.
0: Well, I mean, in today's world, this can be done. But, you know, they said it 14 times in that thing. He kept using the word over and over and over, intentionality. No one wins at anything by accident. Winning is not an accidental act. Having a great marriage for 45 years is not an accidental act. Raising great kids is not an accidental act. Succeeding and pushing through in your career and increasing your earning power is not an accidental act. Building a wealth and becoming a millionaire at 40 years old with a paid-for house is not an accidental act. These are intentional acts. These are things you control. Trump doesn't control them. Biden doesn't control them. Thank God you're in control.

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0: Our scripture of the day, Philippians 4:12. I know what it is to be in need, and I know what it is to have plenty. I've learned the secret of being content in any and every situation, whether well-fed or hungry, whether living in plenty or in want. C.S. Lewis said, the task of the modern educator is not to cut down jungles, but to irrigate deserts. Ooh, C.S. Lewis.
1: Hmm. Not one. What would a jungle be?
0: Hmm. Wow.
1: No, what? I don't get it. Cut down jungles. Don't cut
0: it's
1: down
0: not,
1: jungles.
0: It's not to tear down, it's to build up.
1: Oh, to bring life, irrigation,
0: yeah, exactly.
1: Water. Okay.
0: Not to slaughter the rainforest.
1: What would that? Yeah. What does that entail? What does that entail? Don't tear down. That's good, though.
0: Yeah. All right. Linda is in Grand Rapids. Hey, Linda, what's up?
2: Hi. I'm recently widowed.
0: Oh, no.
2: Pardon me.
0: It's okay.
2: My husband provided for me, but now I don't know how best to steward the insurance money that he left for me.
0: Wow. How long ago did he pass away, Linda?
2: August 4th.
0: Wow, just the other day. How long were you married?
2: We had just celebrated our 21st anniversary.
1: Was it unexpected, Linda?
2: No. Okay. He's been failing the last few years, so we knew it was coming, and it was a blessing because it allowed us to put a lot of things in place and to have a lot of hard discussions. But it made the final days much easier.
0: Yeah.
1: What was his name?
2: Raymond.
1: Okay. Oh, I'm so sorry.
0: I'm sorry.
2: Thank you so much.
0: How much is the life insurance proceeds?
2: We had $81,000 in savings.
0: Okay. And how old are you?
2: 69.
0: Okay. And is everything paid off, or what kind of situation are you in?
2: We still have a mortgage. There's about $129,000 left on the mortgage.
0: Mm-hmm.
2: And the house, according to Zillow estimates, is in the 250 to 280 range as far as current resale value.
0: Mm-hmm.
2: Not sure how much I trust that.
0: It's a guess right now. I mean, Zillow's not accurate, but okay, cool.
2: Yeah.
0: And I know it's still real early in this process. Do you have a plan as far as whether you're going to stay or not in the house? What do you want to do?
2: He encouraged me to move to get a smaller place. It was less upkeep and less work. But right now, and from all the wise advice I've heard over the decades, don't make any quick decisions for at least a year.
0: Yeah.
2: So I'm trying to abide by that. And all of our memories are here in this house. We've lived here since we married.
0: Yeah.
2: And so it'd be hard to leave that.
1: That will be hard.
0: Yeah.
2: Yeah.
0: Yeah. I want to make big decisions that I can't undo.
2: Right.
0: Very slowly. And after some of the fog of grief has started to lift, because it takes about I mean, you're still in the stage where you're just trying to breathe.
2: Yes.
0: I mean, just starting to talk about it already brings the tears up, and that's normal.
2: It does.
0: And that's a good thing. That's right where you should be. I'm sorry you're going through this.
2: Thank you so much.
0: I'm real good with you doing nothing. Have you got an income coming in of some kind that you eat on?
2: Yes, fortunately.
0: What is that?
2: Current monthly income is just over $4,800.
0: Okay.
1: Where does that come? Is that from you working, or did he have a pension or anything?
2: No, he had a pension and Social Security, of course, and I had a very small pension. So that's enough. I'm just like $200 short each month to cover all of my expenses. But with this so new, some of those expenses may be less than what I've budgeted for just because I'm not sure, like groceries, those kinds of things that fluctuate.
1: Yeah. How much is the mortgage payment?
2: The mortgage right now is $671.
1: Oh, good. Okay.
2: Yeah, we have a really low interest rate. We got in at 2.75, I think.
1: That's great. Okay.
0: Yeah, I'm gonna stick with what you've heard and go slow because you can eat. And you're fine.
2: Right.
0: You're taken care of. Mm-hmm. And just let you have time to breathe and hurt for a little while and cry for a little while.
2: Yeah.
0: And then as some of the fog starts to lift, then you'll make better decisions and decisions that you'll feel more confident in. I would, if I were in your shoes. I mean, okay. Sharon and I have been together 45 years, and if something happened to her in August, I wouldn't be on the show right now. I'm still trying to figure out how to make a sandwich. You know, I mean, it's just unbelievable. So, I wouldn't be able to breathe.
1: Yeah.
0: And so, you know, it takes a little while. It just does. And that's
1: yeah,
0: good.
1: But probably some advice though for after nothing rushed right now at all, Linda, but for that 300,
0: I would just park it in an HS in a high yield savings. Go ahead and sit down with a SmartVestor Pro and tell them you want to park everything on hold until you can breathe.
2: Okay.
0: And then decide next spring what you're going
1: to
0: do.
1: May invest some of it, right, to let it grow.
2: Right.
1: Keep some in cash, just in a high yield that you can get to if you needed it, right? So you can, you'll definitely be able to do maybe one or two things with that 300.
0: I would pay off it next spring if you're going to stay in the house. I'd pay it off.
2: Okay.
0: And invest the rest.
1: Mm-hmm.
0: That's, you know, invest the rest
1: you
0: and you're going to be just fine. You're going to be in great shape. You're going to have a great life. And if you're going to sell the house and move into a different property, just make sure that the numbers still are somewhere around the same numbers when you do that.
2: Okay.
0: You're not, you know, you're not moving up to a $500,000 property, okay?
2: Right.
0: You don't have that kind of money. All right.
2: No.
0: So, but that's next spring.
1: Mm-hmm.
0: And by then you can say, okay, this house has served its purpose. He was trying to be practical and put you in something that's less maintenance, but you're still being romantic, and this is where all the memories are.
2: Yes.
0: And so absolutely. The practical versus the romantic can decide next spring.
2: Okay. I just was so concerned about not making that money work for me.
0: It's okay.
1: You're fine for now.
0: You don't need it. If you needed it, I'd get a little more panicked about it, but you're in good shape. And if you sit down with SmartVestor Pro and tell them to send you $1,000 a month out of it, and you said so, that gives you a little wiggle room. You're not living on pinched, and you got a little room to breathe. And then next spring, make a decision. That's a $12,000 play, not a big deal.
1: Yeah.
0: And you got 89. You got 81 and 300. So you got almost $400,000 to deal with. So you're in good shape. You're fine.
2: Okay.
0: And you're right. He did provide for you. And just give yourself some room here. Go through a normal, healthy grieving process when you've had this kind of a loss, and B, make better decisions at the end of it. And I think you already had decided all that. You just wanted somebody to tell you that, right?
2: Yes, I wasn't sure I was doing the smart thing.
0: Yep, that's it.
1: Yeah, you're doing a good job, Linda.
0: Yeah.
1: I'm so sorry.
2: Thank you so much.
0: Yeah.
2: Thank you.
1: That's
0: thank
1: so
0: you for,
1: hard.
0: Thank you for trusting us with your call and in the middle of your situation.
1: Yeah. That
0: honors us. Thank you.
1: That's one of the toughest things when something traumatic happens, especially a loss, right, of any kind, having to learn to function in a new way in general, not just with money, but it's your life, you know, especially your partner. And it's,
0: it just illustrates though, guys, that, you know, it sounds very crass in a way, but get life insurance.
1: Oh, dear Lord, yes.
0: Go to Zander Insurance and get your term life insurance in place.
1: Because if she didn't have that 300,
0: it changes her whole world.
1: Oh my gosh.
0: Now we got to make decisions in the middle of this mess.
1: Yep.
0: Because she's pinched.
1: Yep.
0: You know, but the 300 gave her the luxury of grief.
1: Of time.
0: Yeah.
1: Yes.
0: And it doesn't cost that much. Yeah, go to Zander Insurance and get this stuff. I mean, really.
1: And
0: this
1: term
0: is
1: life, and depending on age and health, it's very inexpensive.
0: Yeah.
1: And you can get a good policy, and especially parents, if you have kids in the house and something happens to one of the spouses, I mean, take care of your family.
0: Been doing this a long time. The number of times I've talked to a 30-year-old that lost her husband, she's got two babies, and she gets $1 million. Or a 30-year-old that lost her husband and she gets nothing. It's a big difference. That puts this hour of the Ramsey Show in the books. We'll be back with you before you know it. In the meantime, remember, there's ultimately only one way to financial peace, and that's to walk daily with the Prince of Peace, Christ Jesus. If you want to win with money in 2026, you can't keep living normal. Normal's broke. You need a plan. 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
4: Breaking news this hour from Town Hall. I'm Ken Lorman in Washington. President Trump's red state midterm blitz continues tonight.
5: I love Nebraska.
4: He's speaking to supporters in Grand Island, Nebraska, as Republican Senator Pete Ricketts campaigns for re-election. The midterm's less than 30 days away. Before departing the White House for tonight's rally, the president spoke about a ballot error in Maricopa County, Arizona, the state's largest county, which includes Phoenix.
6: They got caught, and now they're saying it was an error. Maricopa is a very, very dishonest county.
4: Over 3,100 ballots were mailed out early due to an error. The county recorder's office claims they're safe and valid. President Trump is offering to help Russia after a lab worker died after possible exposure to plague. Russian officials said at first a woman at an anti-plague research institute died from an unspecified form of the disease, later saying that she died from pneumonia. Some reports say nearly 200 people have been quarantined due to possible exposure. Tankers are moving again through a waterway Iran tried to close. Willie Nelson reports.
7: Exports out of the Persian Gulf topped 14 million barrels a day last week, the first time since the Iran war began, up more than 200% from the March lows. A Swiss energy analyst says Iran's regime has lost control of the strait, and the only tankers still not getting through are Iranian. Tehran is still threatening traffic, but the oil is moving. Willie Nelson, Washington.
4: Now that's a way to start a week. Wall Street up by bunch. All across the board, NASDAQ hit a record high despite rising treasury yields. The Dow gained 90 points for the day. The S&P 51, the NASDAQ climbed 286. Townhall.com.
8: Millions will vote soon, but do they really know the issues? Now, Rob Schmidt is on Newsmax tonight talking about the war for America's future. Rob Schmidt reveals that many Americans are embracing socialism, especially young people. Rob exposes the hidden dangers of socialism and its war on our freedom. He says the big media won't tell you the truth about President Trump and his real record. A secure border, biggest tax cuts in history, inflation under control, lowest drug prices, largest crime drop ever, and so much more. 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
4: World life expectancy is almost back to pre-COVID pandemic levels. Bob Agnew reports.
9: The World Health Organization releasing a report on global health estimates, and it shows the average person lived to 73.3 years in 2023. Life expectancy had been 73.4 years just prior to the pandemic in 2019. Non-communicable diseases accounted for about three-quarters of deaths in 2023, much higher than the 58% in the year 2000. Cardiovascular disease remains the leading cause of death. Bob Agnew reporting.